0: year. It has been a fickle thing, unintended, for the Irish and Marcus Freeman. If Marshall and Northern Illinois can score improbable wins versus Notre Dame, surely Luke Fickle and the Wisconsin Badgers could have a chance at Lambeau Field on Sunday night. Let's keep it to just week one for now for Notre Dame. Do you see that happening, or do you think the Irish roll in the season opener this weekend?
1: I think the common thread of those early, you know, stumbles was against lesser teams that I think they were looking ahead on. I would be shocked if they are not well-prepared and well-focused for Wisconsin at Lambeau Field. I think Notre Dame cruises in this one. CJ Carr had such an impressive freshman year. I'm excited to see what they kind of let him do in his sophomore season. I think early in the year, they were understandably, you know, a little cautious with him last year, kind of kept him, you know, on schedule, doing all that. I'm excited to see what they do if they unleash him a little bit and let that offense, which has some quality playmakers, get up and down a little bit. Obviously, you place Jeremiah Love, so you would think that they would lean a touch more on CJ Carr's arm. But having a guy who's coming back, you know, this is a program that was transfer, back-to-back. So, you know, those first couple games had been getting Riley Leonard acclimated, getting these transfer quarterbacks acclimated. You have a guy who has a full year in the program coming in. That's not something they've had in some time. I expect Notre Dame's offense to look sharp early. And then they've got a glut of talent on that defense that's going to make it really hard on Wisconsin.
0: Mm-hmm. Okay. All right, Robbie. Now, the real tough question. Season-long outlook for Notre Dame. Scale of 1 to 10, 10 being you are 1,000% with me. How much do you agree with me that Notre Dame goes unbeaten in the regular season and CJ Carr wins the Heisman?
1: Ooh. 8? Like, I can absolutely see it. I'm not sure I would dive in on it as a stone-cold lock, but, I mean, there's been plenty made about the fact that their schedule just isn't that difficult and they should take care of business. I think this is what it comes down to is whether they let him, like the Heisman question is, do they let him open it up from the beginning? Kind of like what I was saying, like if they let him come out and rip against Wisconsin, against Rice, against Michigan State in a way that I think they were a little conservative early last year. Obviously you had the Miami game was earlier in the season as well. And so I think that was part of the reason they were extra conservative in that game, especially. It's going to come down to that Miami game, I think that's really the trip up game is that, and the trip to Provo is always awkward. But I would say 8 out of 10. Like I could see it being 11-1 and still going to the playoff with a loss somewhere along there. But I would say if you're a Notre Dame fan and this is a 10-2 team, like you should be upset with what transpired. Like if this team does not win 11 games, it's like, are we ever going to do this thing? Like, I think that's where you have to be. And I don't know if that's a existential program question, a Marcus Freeman question, or what it is. But if this team can't win 11 games this year, I'm not sure when it happens for them.
2: Robbie, let's talk about another squad with high expectations this season. The Miami Hurricanes are ranked number 7 nationally entering week one. They're squaring off against Stanford and Palo Alto. The Canes right now were favored by a hefty 24.5 points with our friends at BetMGM. Meanwhile, the Cardinal coming off a thrilling fourth quarter come from behind a victory against Hawaii, although they gave up 20 straight points to the Rainbow Warriors, but somehow, some way, pulled that game off. And more importantly, more ruinous for my wallet, Robbie, they covered in that game because that was on Hawaii +4. Maybe they're going to try to pull off a shocker special in this one. So what's your assessment of Miami and Stanford? Is this game going to be a blowout? Is it going to be competitive? Or could we see an outright stunner by the fighting Andrew Lux? What do you think?
1: Well, if you recall last year when Miami had to make the trip out to Cal, things got a little weird in that game. That was a little funky. I'm fascinated to see how Miami comes out because you would think that Mario Cristobal has been telling his guys, reminding them of that Cal game, saying we cannot go out there and sleepwalk through a West Coast game. You would think it being week one might help them. There shouldn't be the weird fatigue going off to the West Coast. But I am fascinated to see how this one goes. I think it's a little closer early in the game. Eventually, I think you see the talent disparity, the athleticism eventually catch up and Miami pulls away. The side for the full game, I'm a little nervous on both sides because I could see this giving away from Stanford late. I think that Hawaii game showed Stanford's depth is probably not fully what it needs to be to compete with a Miami. Like, you know, you get down to the fourth quarter, defense looked like it started to get tired against the Bows. That's not a good thing where you're going up against Darian Mensah, Malachi Toney, and this Miami offense. So I'm a little worried about what can happen late, but I believe it's 13.5 on the first half line. I could see Stanford keeping this thing close for 30 minutes. Miami fans who are hoping to go out after the first half and enjoy themselves, maybe find themselves in for a little later night on the couch than they were hoping for, and they'll have to hit South Beach a little later in the evening once the boys have wrapped it up.
2: Oh, I love that Smarty Pants call there with Stanford plus 13.5 on that first half line. That might be the play, my man. I might have to follow on that one. Let's go down to the dirty South as we got a mammoth matchup here in week one. Clemson LSU is downright fascinating with a considerable appeal really across the board. Now, expectations for Dabo Swinney and his Tigers are fairly low given their 7.5 over under season win total. LSU, meanwhile, is a massive draw. Obviously, with Lane Kiffin now in charge and after his spicy exit from Oxford. However, the Tigers roster has been completely overhauled, that being LSU's. Do you feel this one is going to be a banger in Baton Rouge? Right now, LSU is favored by 10.5 points. So break down Clemson and LSU in the Battle of the Cats.
1: Yeah, this one's going to come down to how quickly can Lane Kiffin get Sam Leavitt and this offense up to speed. Clemson, we have seen traditionally in these spots, Dabo Swinney is ultra conservative, and they like to turn this game into a defensive slugfest. We've seen it, I think, in basically every big Clemson opener, really every big Clemson game over the past, I don't know, 6-7 years has been they are going to lean on defense. You will see Dabo punt from the plus 42. You're going to see him play field position. You're going to see him run the ball, especially with Vizinha, a new quarterback under center. I think they're going to go easy on him. I think, and then if you look at the other side on LSU side, you know, they're able to keep their defensive coordinator. I think the defense is probably the side of the ball that has the least turmoil and should be the most solid. I think we could see a little bit of a defensive struggle early in this one. If LSU is again, I think eventually they are going to wear down Clemson. This Clemson team is just not as deep as it used to be. There is not NFL talent top to bottom through the two deep, which is why Clemson is now where it is in the ACC kind of mid card at this point, as opposed to being a legitimate contender. I especially the offensive line, defensive line, you just question whether they have the depth up front to deal with LSU. I think LSU will be able to have some success again second half, but I think this could be low scoring, especially early. I think we know exactly what the Dabo Swinney game plan is going to be. And if there's some hiccups from Leavitt trying to operate a new offense and Lane doesn't have them really rolling early, I could see there being some three and outs and a little bit of frustration in Baton Rouge early in this one. Eventually, I do see LSU putting this thing to bed, but it would be a fascinating talking point because you couldn't have two more polar opposite coaches than Dabo Swinney and Lane Kiffin and how they approach the modern world of college football. So whichever side comes out on top is going to end up being a college football culture war win for one side or the other.
2: No doubt.
0: That's right. It's like the new age Catholics versus convicts. It's the Dabos versus the Lane Kiffins.
2: Yeah.
0: Who can sign either? Can we sign every NFL player or we don't want to sign any player that's not out of high school? We're talking to Robbie Cowan here on BetMGM tonight. This is Westwood One Sports. He's Brad Evans. I'm Pat Boyle. Robbie is a writer for CBSSports.com. He's also involved in the College Football Puntcast. Make sure you give him a follow on Twitter at @RCowan. Speaking of Lane Kiffin, Robbie, do you think Lane Kiffin is excellent at blocking out the noise? Like, in other words, any of the last few months that he's endured the painfully obvious exit from Oxford before they play in the CFP, trying to sign NFL players to his college squad after they cleared waivers and then barking about the NCAA and the SEC, the Jaden Daniels jersey number fiasco, and just overall Lane Kiffin being Lane Kiffin. Like, do you think any of that ends up being a distraction for this team, or do you expect the LSU Tigers to be all business this season and potentially earn a spot in the CFP?
1: I mean, there's no doubt that it could have. So, I mean, like, I think it would be impossible for these guys not to be aware of what's going on, to be giving kind of hear the chatter, hear. I mean, I'm sure folks at LSU talk about it. They hear it, you know, from their classmates. I mean, it's impossible for this not to be a thing that they hear. The thing that I would say, I think Lane Kiffin has learned how to kind of insulate the team a little bit in terms of, I think the one thing that he probably took away the most from Nick Saban is that ability to kind of say he turns it into us against everybody else. Like, I think he plays that card about as well as anybody in college football. He loves to say, well, it's us against the world. And that is a thing you can get college football players to buy in on. That is not a hard sell for a bunch of guys that kind of want to feel like, okay, well, our backs are against the wall. And I think he is able to use that to his advantage. He did it at LSU. I think it's something that he probably learned from Saban. Nobody was better at manufacturing disbelief in your program than Saban. I mean, they would win national title after national title. He'd say, nobody believes in us. You see it from Kirby Smart. Kirby Smart does it at Georgia. Nobody's better at it than him, I think, right now. And I think Lane has learned the same things. And this year, he gets to use it. I mean, Ole Miss, it was kind of true. Like, nobody really believed in Ole Miss because they're Ole Miss. But now you're at a program supposed to win national titles and, you know, has all the talent, has the five stars, has all the money that you could possibly want, and he still kind of gets to play that us against the world. I think it really comes down to how the season starts for them. If they have a loss before they go to Ole Miss, when that's going to be the noisiest game of the season, you could see things really shake. You know, I mean, like, if he has a loss if LSU's coming in with a one in that right column, going to Ole Miss, then it's all kinds of noise. You know, but if they can just take care of business early in the season, then it kind of can become everybody rallies around each other. But all it takes is one loss, one guy to start pointing fingers here. Lane maybe can't help himself and tosses somebody under the bus and says, oh, you know, the defense didn't do their job, you know, something like that. Then you get the locker room kind of splintering. But if they can handle this game against Clemson, which, like I said, we know the playbook Dabo is going to throw at them. They're going to try to muck it up. They're going to try to make this thing grimy and in the mud and nasty and see if they can bring Lane Kiffin's high-flying offense down into that with them and see if LSU's ready for that kind of game right now. If they can handle that, I think they'll probably be fine. But if they've somehow lost this game, one, it would be amazing for content for all of us in the sports talk game. But beyond that, it would be fascinating to see how fast this LSU team kind of splinters if it doesn't go how it's supposed to. Because these aren't guys that have been, you mentioned this roster is so much turnover. That's one of the interesting things about the transfer portal era. When it starts going wrong, everybody starts looking out for themselves and starts looking out for what comes next, what comes next year. We've seen it. Okay. Like, look at, I mean, Florida State, I think, is a prime example of this in recent years where it's like, it starts going wrong and, like, it's way harder to rally the troops, I think, now. And I think that's the give and take that you have. So I am fascinated to see how it goes. I would expect them to succeed. But if it goes wrong, I do think it can go really south really fast, just with how they've kind of created this combustible situation.
2: Yeah, I can circle the drain awfully quickly. We've seen that story played out time and time again. Robbie, let's go north in the Mason-Dixon line. A broader question about the Big Ten. Right now at BetMGM, Ohio State, Indiana, and Oregon are the clear front runners to win the conference. Among the next group of teams, Michigan, USC, Penn State, and Washington, which one is the biggest threat to rock the apple cart? And if not one of those schools, what underdog has the best shot of barking loudest? You get bonus points if you say Illinois, because I'm a season ticket holder.
1: There you go. My co-guest on the podcast, Todd Fridelli, would love if I said that too. But I do not think it is Illinois. However, like, you kind of want to say USC, but I'll be perfectly honest, I don't. I'm not a Lincoln Riley guy. I'm not a believer in USC's, like, just general, the way they go about. Like, I mean, we saw it against San Jose State. Like, you're supposed to come out this season and be ready to go, ripping. And it's like, it's empty at the Coliseum. It's hot out. The defense is kind of meh. So USC is not high on my list. I see a lot of people buying in on Penn State. I don't know. Like, they brought in a bunch of guys from Iowa State on a team that was fine in the Big 12, and they're supposed to suddenly contend in the Big 10 year one. And I'm not sure about that. I would say probably Washington. Like, I think Washington is a really fascinating team to me. The Damond Williams stuff was really weird this year, but they get him back. Everything seems to be kind of hunky-dory. Jed Fish doesn't take the Michigan job. He locks in. I think Washington kind of slides under the radar a little bit. Plus, you know, for these Big Ten teams that have to go out to Seattle, that's a weird trip. That's a tough trip to make. Yeah. And I think they end up with kind of a really sneaky home field advantage. Obviously, there's the flip side of that as they have to go out to the Midwest, but I think it's maybe a little trickier getting out to Seattle and playing in that environment. That's just very unique and very different from anywhere other than Eugene. And I would say probably Washington would be my team that I am most interested in seeing again, because I think the quarterback play, I trust, like Damond Williams can ball, and they tend to have a very solid defense up there. And so I'd say Washington, if anybody, is the team that I would look at to maybe sneak into that title game conversation.
2: Ooh, interesting.
0: Oh, I love that. I love that, because I think Washington, I was saying it last week on the show, Robbie, I think Washington is my sleeper team to make the college football playoff. So love where your head is at there. We're talking to Robbie Calland here on BetMGM tonight, Westwood One Sports. He covers college football and golf and many other things at CBSSports.com. 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Make sure you check him out on Twitter at @RCalland. Speaking of that dominant Big Ten, a lot of chatter this summer about the SEC taking a back seat to the Big Ten, and rightfully so, Robbie. We haven't seen an SEC team in the Natty since the end of the 2022 season when Georgia went back-to-back. We know the conference is deep. We know Texas and Georgia will likely carry the water, but what about the rest of the conference? A lot of question marks about Alabama. We've talked about Lane Kiffin and LSU. Can Ole Miss recreate that magic from last year? And then there's a bunch of John Mateer in Oklahoma, a dangerous team, and that feels like they're super under the radar. Do you think this is a resurgent year for the SEC and we get at least four teams in the college football playoff this year out of the SEC? What would you say?
1: You know, I'm going to say three. I'm going to say it's Georgia and Texas, and I think it's one of those others. It's LSU and Oklahoma would be the two that I would be looking at. You know, Oklahoma last year won so many close games, so many like little coin flip things here and there that they got right. And I'm with you. I think Mateer, when he's healthy, he's such a great college football quarterback. Like, he's the kind of guy that you know, we're not talking about John Mateer, the NFL prospect. We're not talking about that, but we're talking about John Mateer, the guy who's just like the moxie, and he just makes plays and he does this. And so Oklahoma is very interesting to me, but like, people kind of forget Brent Venables started the year on the hot seat in Norman. Like, that was not a situation where everything was just great. And I don't know, like, you always trusted Brent Venables' defense, but man, even with Mateer kind of middle of the year, like, that offense just wasn't humming. And I'm not, I want to see it again, I guess, is my thing with Oklahoma. And LSU, we talked about, like, is it likely that they're very good? Yes. But if they lose a game or two in the first half of the year and something, and it's like, they could check out as a unit, because they are all there to get to the playoff and win a title. And if it becomes clear that that's going to be even a very difficult challenge, if not impossible, then like, that gets weird really fast. So like, the likelihood that both of those teams hit their peak, and like, Texas A&M is another team on that list that like, I'm just not sold by what I saw from Texas A&M last year, that they are guaranteed to come back this year and be just as good. Like, I'm not a huge Kellen Mond guy. Like, he's not my, Marcel Reese. And so I'm going to say three, just because I think the Big Ten is going to take up some spots. I could see the ACC sneaking, maybe, you know, SMU's interesting for me from the ACC. Like, I'm going to, like, I just, if SMU gets rolling early, like I could see them being interesting. I'm going to say three. It's possible they get four, obviously, but I'm going to say it's another three-team year from the SEC. And then we get another year of Greg Sankey going on the offensive.
0: That's right. And last one for you here, Robbie, just to rewind back to Saturday, because I think it's still making echoes and making waves here. Should we adjust our expectations for year two now for Bill Belichick and UNC after that season opening upset win versus TCU in Ireland? Or do you think maybe it's a one-off and they will struggle to be an above 500 team?
1: I'm not taking a lot away from that. Like this was, they're clearly, I think they are continuing to build on what we saw the back half of last year where they were like a competent mid-tier ACC football team. You know, I think people kind of checked out of UNC after the first few games where it was just a catastrophe. But like they got steadily better, and by the end of the season, they were not a complete laughingstock. But if they won a game 15-10 in Ireland, and I'm supposed to suddenly believe this team is like an ACC contender against a TCU team that is clearly a mess. Like they have a guy they kicked off for fighting in the locker room and knocking out a teammate, and like that team's just a mess on its own. I'm not sitting here and saying like, oh, we got to, you know. People are like, Bill Belichick's back because he won a 15-10 game over a TCU team that, like, clearly we were all lied to about what Jaden Craig was. Like, they came in this offseason, they're like, yeah, he's an NFL guy. I didn't see anything about that. I don't know what they're doing in camp. But also what concerns me is if Jaden Craig looks that good in camp, what's your defense looking like? Like, what's happening with the defense? Anyway, I'm going to say they are still a team fighting for bowl eligibility and not a team that we need to be particularly concerned with. But certainly like competent football, which is better than what we saw the start of the year last year. So they should take that. But no, I'm not sitting here and all of a sudden buying in on UNC.
0: I might be a believer. I might be a believer. Ooh. Again, Robbie.
2: Oh,
0: I think maybe.
2: Really?
0: I think maybe they win 9 games.
1: Wow. No.
2: Holy smokes.
1: No, listen, okay.
0: Maybe the greatest coach of all time. Maybe the greatest coach of all time.
1: Listen, I've seen a lot of Billy Edwards football. No, people are so fired up. They're like, oh my God, is she Billy? It's like, yes, I know he is better than what they had last year, but come on, guys. Come on. I watched Billy Edwards.
0: You don't need...
1: At Maryland.
0: You don't need great quarterback play. You just need decent quarterback play and a decent run game and a stellar defense, which is maybe what they have. Maybe, again, we'll be looking at a couple of weeks from now thinking, all right, TCU wasn't that bad. UNC is just great. Left to be seen. I'm a believer, though, Robbie. I got to admit.
1: I respect the willingness to buy in, but I'm out. I'm good.
0: Okay. All right, Robbie, hey, thanks so much for your time, brother. Great insight, great stuff. Got to have you back on the show soon. Looking forward to catching up with you again, and enjoy week one, because the appetizer looks like we're going to have a hell of an entree this weekend, my friend.
1: Absolutely. Thanks, fellas.
2: See you, Robbie.
0: There you go, Robbie Calland, writer for CBSSports.com. 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That was some good stuff. We'll have to break down some of what Robbie was spitting when we come back. And also, we'll check out some of the early action for this weekend and for week one in the NFL when we return. He's Brad Evans. I'm Pat Boyle. 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

0: He's Brad Evans. I'm Pat Boyle. Phone number to join the show, 310-840-4910. Huge shout out to Robbie Callen joining us last segment talking college football. That was fun. Yeah, that was really awesome.
1: We gotta have
0: Robbie back on the show ASAP. Great get by Zach Kroll filling in for producer Brandon Combs tonight. We can break down some of what Robbie was talking about, but we did talk to him for about 25 minutes, so maybe best to just jump right into our next planned segment here, Brad, which is The Price is Right or Wrong. And we've been doing this about fantasy football, but you're thirsty for this weekend. You're thirsty for week one in the NFL. I don't blame you. So why don't you go ahead and get us introduced and get us all nice and cozy and snug and settled in with the first question, if you will.
1: Yeah, we're going to be talking about money lines tonight, pulling in the odds from our friends there at BetMGM. Will these teams simply win straight up? So let's start with the NFL in the week one action and a monster matchup. We, top of the show, remember we talked about C.J. Stroud? Well, they have a significant foe in the opening act, and that being the Buffalo Bills. Houston is at home. The Texans on the money line. -105. So, Pat, is the price right or is it wrong with the Texans?
0: Yeah, I think it's right. I think it is right. They're at home and they're essentially an underdog. I know this is, you know, basically a pick 'em, but I mean, if you do look at the line, it is the Bills -1.5. So, I think the price is. Well, actually, I don't know, right or wrong. It's a pick 'em. I guess I think it's wrong. I think the Texans should be favored because of what they've done to the Bills the last two times they've played them. They've beaten them and they've dominated them and they've controlled and they've contained Josh Allen. They beat him 23-19 last year. They beat him 23-20 the year before that. This is going to be the third consecutive year that they're playing them at home in Houston. They've got the home field advantage. I've got my reserves about C.J. Stroud, but, Brad, I've said this Texans defense could be the 85 Bears, so how am I going to shy away from them in week one, especially with I don't know what this Bills defense is going to look like under new defense coordinator Jim Leonard. I do expect them to be able to stop the run at a better rate this year, but it might take a couple of weeks. So I think the Texans are set up to have a nice start to the year in what could be a potential playoff preview down the road. But I think that the price is wrong. I think the Texans should be probably favored by like 1.5 or 2. So I think this should be flipped. I think the price is wrong.
1: Yeah, the price is wrong because I feel the juice should be higher. You and I are in agreement. I think the Texans should be like closer to -115, -120. So you're getting kind of a bargain basement buy here at near even money. It's at a -105 currently at our friends there at BetMGM. As you mentioned, this Texans defense should be downright dominant. The antithesis of dominance on defense is going to be Buffalo. I think at a minimum, they're going to be a bottom 10 unit this year. Despite the brilliance of Josh Allen, there's enough weaponry on the roster for the Texans. And I think they're going to win this sucker by, you know, maybe as much as 6+ points. Right now, Mike Clay's kind of projected to win 24.6 to 23.8, giving a 53% win probability. I would say it's closer to 60%. So you and I in lockstep on the Texans. The price is wrong because, honestly, the juice is too low at a -105 straight up on the money line against the Bills. It's working one more NFL play here. Let's go to the NFC North, my neck of the woods. The Green Bay Packers on the road against the Minnesota Vikings. The Packers money line +105. Pat, I have a feeling where you're leaning on this one. Is the price right or wrong on your Jordan Love, my friend?
0: Yeah, the price is wrong. Kyler Murray and the Vikings are favored. I mean, get the hell out of here. Get out of here with this garbage. No, the price is wrong. The Packers are going to win this game. I don't give a damn about Josh Jacobs potentially being suspended or not playing in this game week one. It doesn't matter. Marshawn Lloyd will be able to stay healthy for a week. And the Packers, they'll run over the Vikings. Jordan Love is going to throw all over the Vikings, and Kyler Murray is going to prove not only in week one, but for the rest of the season, why it was a mistake to bring him in rather than any other option that they had. Not saying J.J. McCarthy was a great option, but Kyler Murray ain't going to be a better option either. So Yeah, it's on the road in the House of Noise. These teams have essentially alternated wins and losses against one another for the last, I don't know, decade plus. It's always back and forth between the Pack and Skol Vikes. But week one on the road, doesn't matter. Green Bay is going to get the better of Minnesota because Jordan Love is going to start his MVP campaign in dominant fashion.
1: Ooh, dominant fashion. I'm not going to go that far, but you and I are in lockstep here. The price is definitely wrong. Again, Mike Lady, ESPN, gives Green Bay a 57% win probability, and they're dogs? Yeah, I'll lay some action on the Packers and be a backer. I think they're a team that's probably going to win this game by a field goal. I believe in Marshawn Lloyd. I think he's a guy that can handle 15, 18 touches and make some brilliant plays. I like the passing offense. I'm not as head over heels in love as you are for Jordan Love, but I'm a big buyer in Matthew Golden. It's Nebraska to be able to go, that we could be limited. Of course, got Jaden Reed there, Christian Watson, with the best field stretchers in the league. Hand in hand, my friend, the price is wrong because Green Bay should be favorites. So we're at a couple of college action plays here. Let's go with Hawaii, who again rained on my parade against Stanford last week. The money line at home for the Rainbow Warriors of their +120 against UNLV, who dropped their first game at home against Memphis. Hawaii, money line, +120 in the Islands against the running Rebs. Pat, is the price right or is it wrong?
0: I think this price is right. I don't think Hawaii should be favored. Again, Memphis, a much stronger team. Yes, UNLV did lose at home, and now they've got to go to the Island and take on Hawaii. Not that big of a time difference for them. It is the 3 hours. But again, this game is at 10 o'clock Eastern. So it will be, what, 4 o'clock local time for Hawaii? And again, yep. This isn't an East Coast team anyway. So I don't think that the travel is going to be that big of a deal, considering UNLV was home and Hawaii was just in California to play Stanford. You know, again, if not for that 20-point explosion for Hawaii in the fourth quarter, how would we be feeling about them? Yes, they made it close. Stanford's not that good of a team. I think UNLV is better. I do think they should be favored. I do agree that it probably shouldn't be more than 3 or so. So I think this is spot on. I think the price is right.
1: Price is wrong. Hawaii should be favored. They're going to win this game outright. Mark it down now. I am a member of the Chang gang. They should have won that damn game. 20 unanswered points against Stanford. And then they coughed it up and somehow didn't cover the +4. They do me a solid and right the ship. Hawaii wins. Poor BMI tie right now. I'm going to take him straight up on the money line. Should be at minus odds against UNLV. Last one. Let's stay on the left coast because it is indeed the best coast. Cal, money line, even money, +100 against UCLA. So the Battle of the Golden State. Pat, is a price right or wrong? Again, Cal, +100 on the money line.
0: Yeah, I think it's wrong in the sense that UCLA should be favored by more. I think the Bruins are going to steamroll Cal. I think they're going to steamroll them. Now, really? Look, there's every reason to not like Nico Iamaleava, but there's every reason to love new head coach Bob Chesney. And I know UCLA, they still got some bad distractions going on. They just fired their athletic director, but look, I think Nico Iamaleava is going to take advantage of a pretty mediocre Cal defense, and I think Bob Chesney is going to bring about a new, more respectable era for Bruins football. So you're getting them at, again, this is almost nearly a pick 'em. UCLA 2.5-point favorite. I think they win the game by double digits, and so I think the price is wrong. UCLA should be favored by more.
1: I disagree. The price is wrong because Cal's going to win this sucker straight up at home. UCLA has projected +135 success rate on defense this year. That's going to be an Achilles heel. They're going to give up a ton of points. Cal's got experience at the quarterback position and other key areas. Again, it's a game being played in Berkeley. Cal wins in a tight one. This one is going to be nice and snug. I think they win by like 2 or 3 points. I will gladly take Cal on the money line, +100. Back to you, Pat.
0: All right, so we were lockstep in the NFL, completely on different sides for the college football games. Couple of late ones on the West Coast and the island of Hawaii this weekend. Can't wait for that. 310-840-4910. Take a short break. When we come back, we'll get your texts, we'll get your phone calls. talk a little bit about Tony Romo. You got some news on that today. Stan Kroenke buys the Angels, and we'll get you some baseball scores, including the battle for the NL Central on a brutal hot night in Wrigleyville between the Brewers and the Cubbies. He's Brett Evans. I'm Pat Boyle. This is BetMGM Tonight on Westwood One Sport.
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3: 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Will Arch Manning live up to the hype? And what will Lane Kiffin's first season at LSU look like? 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
0: Welcome on back, BetMGM Tonight. Westwood One Sports. More of these, please. Lee DeLapp in our Westwood One studios. This is groovy. This is funky. This got me feeling like I'm ready to dance the night away on Saturday in my own living room while I watch college football for 12 hours. 310-840-4910. By dancing the night away, I mean in my own apartment with a couple of select beverages and on my couch. And that's it. Not anywhere out in public. Not doing anything except sitting on my ass watching college football. That's half of a lie, though. That's half of a lie. I do have, Brad, I've been calling Rutgers volleyball for the last 8 years now.
1: And
0: my first broadcast.
1: Okay.
0: It's my first broadcast assignment of the year on Saturday, Rutgers volleyball. I'll be back inside the rack. They don't call it the rack anymore. Jersey Mike's Arena, but
1: that's always the rack.
0: I mean, that's a great wrench to throw into my plans. Don't get me wrong. Love it. Can't wait. College volleyball, women's college volleyball, getting more and more exposure in pub each and every year. You had a game on national TV on ESPN the other day. It's awesome. But in the afternoon, it'll be a lot of college football. 310-840-4910. Before we get into some of the other bigger news of the day, Brad, let's get an update on the game that we play every day. And that is Let's Go Streaking, where we are staring down the barrel of a 5-for-5 night before we even hit 9 o'clock Eastern. Or I guess in the sense that we only have to wait on one more game, and that is the Dodgers and the Cardinals, which doesn't start until 10 o'clock Eastern. But that's because we're already 4-for-4, and Shohei Ohtani is the only one left on the board for our guy Monty. I had Kevin McGonigal. He got a hit for the Tigers. You had Brandon Nimmo. He got a hit for the Rangers. Lee had Alex Bregman. He got a hit for the Cubbies. And Zach, filling in for Combs, producing this program tonight, he had Miguel Vargas. He's got a hit already for the White Sox. I mean, you want to talk about a heater to begin the night. This is awesome. And if all five do get a hit, we always mention the odds for anybody that likes to play along with us. For our friends at BetMGM, it was over plus 500. So how about that? Just waiting on Ohtani. I think we're sitting pretty.
1: No pressure at all on arguably the greatest player of our generation. Come on, Shohei, stand up and slap on the outfield. Oh, speaking of slapping one into the outfield, Tyrone Taylor just had a 2-run double. Cubs up 2-0, bottom of the fourth inning, and still nobody out. So Taylor right now at second base, coming off a monster night. He had a 2-run shot into the bleachers last night. Also 4 hits. I think he scored twice, 3 RBI in total. And he's just continuing to stay in fuego for the Northsiders. So again, Cubs up 2-0, bottom of the fourth inning. Tyrone Taylor right now at second base. Nobody out. Brandon Combs in the house. Could be a good luck charm, except on the over. I told him he should take the under.
0: Yeah, well, hey, it's, you know, who knows? Let's see how crooked this inning gets here. 2-0. And like you said, nobody out and a runner in scoring position. Oh, make it 3-0.
1: Oh,
0: make
1: it 3-0. Yeah. Go Cubs, go.
0: What? Sorry, I thought you were on the same page with me there. No. All right, Tyrone Taylor, RBI double. Or excuse me, Nico Horner reaches on an infield single. And Tyrone Taylor then scores on an error by the pitcher, Robert Gasser. So the Cubbies up 3-0. And yeah, producer Brandon Combs, who's in the house in Wrigleyville tonight, got to be loving it. And maybe we do get a bunch of runs coming here after what was a pitcher's duel.
1: Possible.
0: For the first couple of innings. Elsewhere, Brad, how about, well, the Pirates are winning big, 11-5, and they could move within 3 games of .500. And again, only about 25 games left to play for everybody, but Pirates right now entering tonight, 6 games back of that NL wild card race. It feels nearly mathematical impossible, but I mean, if there's ever a good luck charm or a sign that things might be heading in your direction, how about the fact that Paul Skenes didn't make it out of the fifth inning, got shelled to the tune of 8 hits and 5 earned runs, and yet the Pirates are doubling up the Giants. It's 11-5 Buccos in the top of the sixth. And again, we've been saying this a lot. Good night for Pirates fans. Another terrible night, though, for Paul Skenes. This has been a season from hell. I can't believe they haven't shut him down yet.
1: Yeah, it's utterly astounding. It's shocking to me. What is the point? What are you trying to prove? I guess they're still alive. So if they got a pulse, they're like, hey, we're going to play this thing out. But, I mean, how many turns of rotation realistically does he have left? I think it's like maybe 1 or 2. And then, indeed, they got to, you know, call it a season. I mean, Skenes is now a shell of his former self. He just consistently is getting rocked. He is painfully, he is woefully mediocre. Paul Skenes, who is absolutely crushing everybody. You know, last year, the year before, he was all the talk of Major League Baseball, generational talent, unbelievable pitcher. He is going to be on a path to a Hall of Fame career, and he is largely pedestrian for the Pirates this season. It's utterly baffling. You know, lost a couple of ticks on the fastball. That four-seamer just not popping the mitt like it was last season. Shut him down and play for next year. But then again, we probably don't have a season.
0: That's true. All right, Brad, we'll bid you adieu, brother. Go watch your Cubbies, see if they can make it 2 in a row against the Brew Crew. Can't wait to talk more with you tomorrow, my friend.
1: Oh, I can't wait for it either. Go, Cubs, go! See ya!
0: Solo portion of the show starts next. I'm Pat Boyle. 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
7: 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Excuse me, check that. We're on our new home on Sirius XM. You can now find us on Channel 260. I knew I was going to mess that up at some point tonight. I was hoping it wasn't going to be to kick off the solo portion. But hey, the best laid plans of mice and men. In case you missed that, yes, we're on a new home, Sirius XM, Channel 260. 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Chan, the phone number to join the show, 310-840-4910. You can call, you can text, 310-840-4910. Got into a bunch tonight. We'll recap it in just a bit, but I want to get right into my take here. You know, in case you missed the show yesterday, I was off. So I know that Brad and Kate did a fantastic job. So I had Monday off. So I was last on the air on Friday. And if you guys don't know, we've talked a lot of football. We're going to talk a lot of football. And we're going to get you caught up on all the baseball happenings tonight anyway for the rest of the evening. So don't you worry. But if you know me, if you know Pat Boyle, you know I love my tennis. And that is why I was off yesterday. I was at the U.S. Open. Flushing Meadows, the USTA Billie Jean King Center in Queens.

0: And what a day it was. It was beautiful. It was absolutely gorgeous. We got ready for the U.S. Open on Friday. We had Danny Kluppinger on the show, studio host from Tennis Channel. She was awesome, broke down the entire tournament, both on the men's and the women's side. And I gave you some predictions for the U.S. Open. One of those predictions was that I thought, despite his growing age, Novak Djokovic on the age, on the cusp of 40, he'll be 40 next May, despite the fact that he plays less and less, had an early exit in Cincinnati, one of the main Masters tournaments leading up to the U.S. Open, a place that he has historically dominated and lost in the first round to a guy that's been known more for being a clay court player than anything else since the beginning of his career. Young player that's on the rise, and Thiago Tarante, don't get me wrong, but still, it was a pretty shocking upset, even for Novak Djokovic, who you can question what his motivation has been outside of the Grand Slam tournaments for the last year and a half. But that being said, the greatest of all time always shows up for the Grand Slams. And yes, I call him the GOAT, even though I love Roger Federer and watched Roger's Hall of Fame induction ceremony in Rhode Island on Saturday. I wasn't in Rhode Island, but I watched the Hall of Fame induction ceremony. And I got a little bit emotional, not going to lie. That was the reason that I got into watching tennis, wanting to play tennis, was because of Roger Federer. So he'll always be my GOAT, but in terms of the GOAT, it's Djokovic. I mean, he's won 24 Grand Slam titles. That's more than Nadal, two more than Rafa, three more than Federer. And at age 39, up until just this year, and even including up until Sunday night, still dominating the sport outside of Alcaraz and Sinner. Dominating is not the right word, but still finding himself in the mix for titles at every Grand Slam tournament. When this sport has proven that you really don't last after age 35, and yet he's 39, and he last won a Grand Slam title just a couple of years ago. But now that Alcaraz and Sinner are at the peak of their game, and yes, I know that they've been, you know, Sinner not playing the U.S. Open, Alcaraz hasn't played in 4 months until yesterday. This felt like, I felt like we've said this at almost every Grand Slam this year, but between Sinner being hurt for this, Alcaraz missing Wimbledon in the French Open, and when Sinner got knocked out of the French Open, I feel like we've been saying it every Slam now this year, it was the last best chance for Novak Djokovic. And boy, Father Time waits for nobody. And I think that was more apparent than ever on Sunday night when Joker gets stunned. Not only does he get stunned in the first round by a clay court player ranked number 50 in the world in Mariano Nivone, but he got annihilated in the fifth set. Loses a five-setter, with the last two sets being 6-2, 6-1. That only tells half the story. And my main take is this, and I know that Djokovic was sick. He vomited courtside several times, looked in severe pain at times in the last set, started crying towards the end. It was a brutal, brutal watch. For any Djokovic haters, I mean, you had your cake and you had two cakes and you ate all of it on Sunday night. If you really are a Djokovic hater, that much to the point where you've been waiting to see what a lot of people predicted would happen for years and had not happened, and he continued to win Grand Slam title after Grand Slam title. Maybe this was your comeuppance, watching him lose to a player that, even with his age, should have had no chance to beat him and destroyed him in the last two sets. And you see Djokovic crying in pain, vomiting. You're a Djokovic hater. You got your comeuppance on Sunday night. And so I understand that if he wasn't sick, he probably still could have gutted out a win. But I honestly thought Djokovic could have made the quarterfinals. He had a draw set up for him to make a deep run. Because again, for those of you that want to be prisoner of the moment and say Djokovic needs to retire. Oh, wow. Djokovic, that's it. He's cooked. He's done. He should just retire now. Let's not forget, Djokovic got to the semifinals at Wimbledon, lost to Jannik Sinner. Yes, he got knocked out early in the round of 16 at the French Open by Joao Fonseca, who could be a top 10 player by next year. And he's not far from being in the top 20, but inconsistent, but still has all the weapons and firepower and came from 2-0 down to beat Joker. But let's not remember just back in January, Novak Djokovic beat Jannik Sinner in a 5-setter that lasted over 4 hours in the semifinals at the Aussie Open. And then took a set off Alcaraz in the championship match. And really, up until these last two Grand Slam tournaments, or two out of the last three, the only time Djokovic loses is to either Sinner or Alcaraz. And it's normally in the semifinals because Sinner and Alcaraz are ranked 1 and 2, and then they play each other in the final. Up until a couple of months ago, those guys had won 8 straight Grand Slam titles. And so with Sinner not being at the U.S. Open this year because of a knee injury, and Alcaraz playing for the first time in 4 months because of wrist surgery, Djokovic had a draw set up where the best player he was going to play probably didn't come until round 4 against American Brandon Nakashima, who has been playing the tennis of his life. And that's something we talked about with Danny Kluppinger on Friday. Like, Nakashima, I wonder who's the favorite in that match if we get there. Well, we don't have to worry about getting there because Djokovic is done at the U.S. Open. 4 hours and 35 minutes. And I don't think Djokovic should retire, but I think he will retire at the end of next year. For the last couple of months, and really for the last year and a half, I've been thinking to myself and wondering, as a tennis fan, that it feels like in the blink of an eye, Roger Federer, Rafael Nadal, and Novak Djokovic, arguably the three greatest players in the history of this sport, all playing at the same time. I've watched their careers go by right before my eyes. And with Federer, I didn't want to believe it. Kind of snuck up on me as a Roger Federer fan. But when he lost in his last Grand Slam tournament, which was Wimbledon 2022, and he gets bageled 6-0 in the last set, and he just looked old, I was like, whoa. Maybe he's got another year. Didn't even end up playing the U.S. Open and retired just months later. Nadal, it was kind of slow and painful and brutal. The injuries, not being able to stay healthy, whether it was the back or the knee. And you kind of felt it with each passing tournament, with each Grand Slam tournament that he had to miss or that he had to pull out of. And then in his final French Open, he gets easily beaten early. With Djokovic, again, guy was in the Australian Open title match in January after beating Sinner in a 5-setter. Went to the Wimbledon semifinals again just a couple of months ago. So even just a few days ago, I thought, all right, Djokovic has at least all of next year, maybe all of 2028. But I feel like that timeline has now been rapidly sped up. I think 2027, next year, is going to be the final year of Novak Djokovic's career. I think the U.S. Open next, I don't know what his final tournament will be. You know, again, there's smaller tournaments outside of the Grand Slams. Djokovic, who has kind of turned his back on Serbia because of a lot of political disagreements between the government and he, and has kind of embraced Greece as kind of like his new home. He lives in, I believe, in Athens. I know he lives in Greece. That's essentially where his primary residence is now, to the point where, you know, competing in the tournament, in a small tournament at the end of the year last year in Athens, was like the biggest deal in the world to him, like outside of playing in a Grand Slam. So maybe playing in Athens next year, playing in a small tournament in Greece at the end of the year next year would be his last tournament. But I think his last Grand Slam tournament is going to be a year from now at the U.S. Open. 310-840-4910. I don't think he'll win another major. I thought he had a chance. When he went to the title match at the Aussie Open in January, I said, well, he just needs a draw to open up for him. He got it at the French Open. Alcaraz hurt. Sinner got knocked out early in that stunning upset in the second round where he was a game away. And then the heat and the humidity basically put him into physical shock, and he got crushed the rest of the way. And Djokovic gets beat by, again, a rising star in Fonseca, but he should have won that tournament. He should have won it. And Sasha Zverev ended up winning his first Grand Slam title. Wimbledon, all right, he gets to the semifinals and only loses to the eventual champion, Jannik Sinner. But here at the U.S. Open to lose in round one, first time in 79 Grand Slam tournaments. You know how many years that is? There's four a year. That's 20 years. 20 years. 20. Since Djokovic had lost in the first round of a Grand Slam tournament. And it was the first time ever that he lost in the first round of the U.S. Open. It's just, you didn't think it was possible. No matter the age, no matter the fact that he hasn't been playing that much because he is getting older. And his body is starting to break down. It seemed impossible, especially when he goes up by a break in the fourth set. He's up 2-1. He goes up a break in the fourth set. Like, the finish line is in sight. And he had been struggling. Again, the humidity was an issue. They closed the roof. He was still struggling. And then it was, you know, probably midway through the second or the third set, and McEnroe and Fowler are like, I think he's sick, or he's got something going on. This isn't just the heat, because the roof is closed. It's like a comfortable 70, 75 degrees inside Arthur Ashe Stadium once they close the roof. So whether it was the flu or whatever, you know, Djokovic is somebody that basically had a gluten allergy early on in his career that caused him a lot of issues with his stomach and stomach issues and problems on court and dehydration and whatnot. Hadn't really been an issue up until it feels like this year. Now it feels like anytime it's even a... And Djokovic is somebody that has always kind of hated the heat. Like, you don't win 24 Grand Slam titles because you don't like when it's too hot out. When you think that the Australian Open is played in January, which is the middle of the summer in Australia. The French Open this year, it was like 95 degrees for a week straight. The U.S. Open, it's always hot and humid in New York in August. It just feels like he has more and more intolerance to adverse conditions than ever before. And maybe that's because he is 39. You saw it coming with Tom Brady in his last season in Tampa Bay. We see it coming with LeBron James. We've seen it over the last year and a half, LeBron James slowing down. We've been seeing it for maybe about a year. With Novak Djokovic, and I wouldn't even say excuses, but the reasonings why are there. Okay, he's 38, 39, losing to two players that look like they could be two of the greatest players of all time in Alcaraz and Sinner. And he's losing only to those guys in the semifinals or in the finals of majors. He's still fine. And then all of a sudden now these two out of these last three tournaments, I think it's become apparent more than ever, Djokovic is never going to win another Grand Slam. I think he knows it. He knows he can almost, he almost has no chance of beating Alcaraz or Sinner in a Grand Slam match. And now two out of the last three tournaments, he hasn't even had to face him, and he's still gotten knocked out. So he's going to finish his career with 24. And I think in 12 months from now, we're seeing essentially the sending off of the greatest player of all time in men's tennis in Novak Djokovic. And again, he goes up 2-1 in the fourth set. He's up 2-1 and a break in the fourth set. The finish line is near. And he wins one of the final 12 games against a clay quarter that is number 49 in the world. which no disrespect, there's a lot. There is so much depth on both the men's and the women's side of tennis now in this sport, where if you're ranked 50, 60, 70, you see, even if it's the smaller tournaments, but you'll see players ranked outside the top 50 beat top five players almost every week for the smaller tournaments. And even in some of the Masters tournaments, which are the second tier behind Grand Slams. But you rarely see it at Grand Slams over the course of a best of five, but that's become Djokovic's worst nightmare. The thing that used to be his greatest strength, physically outlasting opponents, wearing them down, taking their legs, it's now his greatest weakness. It was sad to watch. And again, somebody that a decade ago, I hated Djokovic. As a Roger Federer fan, seeing Novak deny my favorite player title after title after title, seeing a guy that wanted so desperately to be loved by the fans and so desperately to have the following that Federer and Nadal both had, and deep down knowing that he was never going to have that, so he then became the villain, the bad boy, if you will, the guy that had the arrogant, smug look on his face that would always point his finger to his ear as if to tell the crowd, go bleep yourself, when he would beat Rafa, when he would beat Federer. And now only, I feel like in his later years, has he truly earned the adoration and respect of a lot of tennis fans. And there are still, like I said, there are still pockets of tennis fans that will never like him and that were very happy on Sunday night. And as somebody that loved Roger Federer, I've, in the last couple of years, really come to respect the greatness, because it's undeniable at a certain point. It's undeniable. Greatest player of all time, and we're watching probably the final 12 months of his career. And I don't think he really has any chance to win another major. Even if you tell me at all four majors next year, the Aussie Open, the French Open, Wimbledon, and the US Open, if you tell me that in all four of those, neither Jannik Sinner nor Carlos Alcaraz play in those tournaments, both of them miss all four next year, which is nearly impossible, but let's just go there with the hypothetical, I still don't think Djokovic wins any of them. I think, again, his incredible legendary career was bolstered by legendary fitness and physical acumen and outgrinding opponents. And it started to wobble about a year ago, and now it's falling off a cliff. It's falling off a cliff. Again, he probably wins that match, if not for whatever sickness he was going through. What's the flu, stomach virus? I mean, he's throwing up on the court. He was throwing up courtside. He wasn't throwing up on the actual court, but courtside in the changeovers. He threw up a couple times. But like the physical pain, you know, he's grabbing at his quad, grabbing at his back. I think that's a guy that is just no longer able to play five-set matches, to play at an elite level, let alone a great level, for 4 hours that used to be no problem. So he probably beats Mariano Nivone the other night if he's not sick. But would he have even gotten past round of 16? Did he ever have a shot to win this tournament in retrospect? Probably not. Never going to win another major. I'm not sure. I'll even take it one step further. I'm not sure if Novak Djokovic even gets to another semifinal before he calls it quits, which again, I think is going to happen in a year from now. It was definitely very tough, very sad to watch on Sunday night. 310-840-4910. 310-840-4910. You can call, you can text, you can hit me up on Twitter at PatBoyle44. We will get you caught up. There is some U.S. Open going on right now. It's been a rainy day, but we'll get you caught up on some U.S. Open scores, get you caught up on some baseball scores as well. I've got some stories from my trip to the U.S. Open yesterday. But also when we return, we're going to talk about Bill Belichick and why I'm a believer yet again in another GOAT, the greatest coach of all time, following their big shock win on Saturday in Ireland, and why I don't think it's just a one-off. 310-840-4910. I'm Pat Boyle. This is BetMGM Tonight right here on Westwood One Sports.
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2: I'm back.
1: 2 years away with a shot at another ring. Now the three-time defensive player of the year joins Myles Garrett on the NFL's most terrifying defensive front. How are teams supposed to stop that? Westwood One Sports.
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0: 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Get you a quick baseball scoreboard update here, and then I've got some thoughts on why I'm a believer yet again in Bill Belichick. But we've got some massive playoff implications on the line here. Tonight and every night through the month of September here in Major League Baseball. We'll keep you updated on all the biggest scores every night as we get ready for postseason baseball. And obviously, it's going to be the majority talking points on the NFL and college football, especially Monday nights, Thursday nights. We're doing shows live during Monday Night Football, Thursday Night Football. The show doesn't stop just because we are on Westwood One Sports. And yes, our folks and our friends at Westwood One, obviously, you can hear all the games on the Westwood One Sports app, but we've got you covered for all the live reaction, the pregame, the postgame stuff. It's going to be awesome. Our show does not skip a beat when the football season starts and the primetime games are going on. But let's get you caught up here on some baseball scores. We have a couple of finals, including a big one between two teams chasing a wild card spot, or at least trying to. The Guardians, they beat the Blue Jays 6-1. That is a massive win for Cleveland as they entered the night in that final spot in the AL wild card, a half game ahead of Baltimore. And the Guardians, at least now for the very moment, have a full game lead on Baltimore as they got a really dominant, I mean, one of the best starting pitching performances of the entire season, outing from Gavin Williams. The 27-year-old spins seven shutout innings, giving up just two hits and striking out 13 Blue Jays. No matter how mediocre the Blue Jays offense has been this year, they still don't strike out a ton. How about 13 punch outs for Gavin Williams? My goodness, have yourself a night. And yet they were still down 1-0 going into the bottom of the fifth. And that is when the bats finally heated up for Cleveland. Patrick Bailey, two-run bomb in the fifth. Then you had another two-run bomb in the seventh. And this one, a pinch of the pinch hit variety from Angel Genao, the 22-year-old. How about that for a freaking moment? After he pinch hit for Travis Bazana. What a move that was. What a freaking move that was by Guardian skipper Stephen Vogt. Travis Bazana, who is one of their top prospects, and goes to a 22-year-old off the bench, and he bangs one 426 feet into the Cleveland night. And then for good measure, in the eighth, you got another two-run bomb from Angel Martinez. And the Guardians take care of the Blue Jays 6-1. But yeah, the story of that one, Gavin Williams, seven innings of two-hit ball with 13 Ks. Cleveland gets a massive win. Elsewhere, that NL East lead continuing to slip from the fingers of the Atlanta Braves. They get beat by the still competing, still playing hard, Washington Nationals. The Nats beat them 9-5. Not great. Not a great pitching performance from A.J. Smith-Shawver. Braves starter, who again has been hurt for most of this season and has only appeared in a couple of games. He got roughed up. Atlanta dealing with some injuries at the wrong time right now to that starting rotation. And then in the battle for the NL wild card, the Reds eke out a win over the Padres, 4-3. Cincinnati, I mean, their season's on life support, but hey, anything they can do to disrupt the pecking order right now in the NL wild card standings. San Diego's been hot, but they got dealt a setback tonight, despite the chance that they had in the ninth inning, Fernando Tatis homer to make it a one-run game, but that was all she wrote. The Reds pick up a big win. Rays beat the Mets 6-2. I had to thank the Mets for bringing the Yankees a game closer in the AL East or keeping them at their deficit last night. The Mets beating the Rays, but the Rays bounce back tonight with a 6-2 victory. Behind another good start from Freddie Peralta, the former Met. Wouldn't you know it, goes up against his former team who, you know, he couldn't get out of the freaking fourth or fifth inning when he was pitching for the Mets in May, June, July. He comes to the Rays. And all of a sudden, his last two outings, he can't be touched. Six shutout innings against Detroit last week. And tonight against his former squad. How about a nice little shove it spot? Six innings, three hits, one earned run, seven Ks against his former team. And the year for hell, from hell for the Mets, you know, gets dealt another gut punch. Freddie Peralta literally couldn't get anybody out the first half of the season. And he dominates the Mets tonight. Go figure. A couple of live scores to get you caught up on here. We mentioned another brutal night for Paul Skeens, but the Pirates, another team whose season on life support, they need to get on a heater and they need to get on one fast. They're still ahead of the Giants, 12-7. Skeens couldn't get out of the fifth inning. Got shelled to the tune of eight hits, five earned runs. Not a great night for Paul Skeens. Bottom of the seventh. Mariners lead the Red Sox 9-4. Seattle, you want to talk about being cooked. I said they were cooked a couple of weeks ago after their worst loss in franchise history when they got annihilated 22-0 by the Brewers. After that, they actually won five of their next seven. Since then, they're now on the verge of losing, or they lost five in a row. Looks like they're going to snap that losing streak tonight. But in their last five games before tonight, they've gotten outscored by the Phillies, Blue Jays, and the Red Sox, 34-12. So they're 10 games under 500, but at least they're helping out my New York Yankees dealing what looks like a loss to the Red Sox, 9-4 Seattle in the bottom of the seventh. And let's get you one more score here. The Brewers have come back to take the lead against the Cubbies. It was once 3-0 in Wrigleyville. And then a massive sixth inning just now from the Brew Crew. Brad, Combs, Monty, probably all ripping their hair out of their head. You got Bryce Turang scoring on a balk and an Andrew Vaughn double to tie the game. And then a two-run bomb from Christian Yelich. Milwaukee now up 5-3. In the top of the sixth. Oh boy, look the other way, Cubs fans. 310-840-4910. All right, I'm Pat Boyle, BetMGM tonight, Westwood One Sports. Let's get back to college football here. Again, I was off yesterday, but all weekend, I couldn't help but be incredibly impressed by Bill Belichick and the North Carolina Tar Heels for that win on Saturday. Ugly win for sure. One where I think North Carolina is going to be competing for a spot in the ACC championship or the college football playoff? No. But for a lot of folks that thought this could be disaster, that this could be another 4-8 season, that they would struggle just to be 500, Bill Belichick proving a lot of people wrong. I'm a believer. I think North Carolina, again, I don't think they make the ACC title game, but I don't think they're going to be far off. I think they're going to go 9-3 this year. I think the only three losses are going to be against ranked teams. I think they'll lose to my Notre Dame Fighting Irish in a couple of weeks from now. I think they'll lose against Miami, who's ranked number 7 in the country. And I think they'll probably lose to Louisville. who's ranked number 24 to begin the year. It'll either be versus Louisville at home or at Virginia, who looked utterly dominant against NC State over the weekend. 9-3. I got North Carolina going this year. And you can make all, and we talked to our college guest earlier in the show. We talked to our guy, Robbie Calland, and he said, I'm not putting much stock into it. I think this team's going to struggle to be bowl eligible. You win in a rainy, ugly-ass game in Ireland in week zero against TCU, whose offense couldn't get, who scored 10 points in their first two possessions, didn't score a single point after that. I disagree. I say that was a genius, prophetic, gutsy, brilliant, defensive slugfest kind of win. That was exactly the kind of win that Bill Belichick and North Carolina needed to start their year. I'm a believer. I think Belichick's going to take a huge leap forward in year two, despite all the off-the-field stuff around him, which, again, part of it he is mostly definitely responsible for. But we thought Bill Belichick could go to college football and be able to avoid the distractions. And yet he brought every distraction with him. Brought every distraction with him. Whether it was his girlfriend that's 50 years younger than him, Jordan Hudson, who basically can how cringy that's gotten. Whether it's Mike Lombardi, who was placed on paid administrative leave in July pending a university conduct investigation, who Belichick brought with him. They said they were going to be the 33rd team. They looked like an utter joke last year. They were a dumpster fire. It was a disaster last season in Chapel Hill. And a lot of folks thought it was going to be the same exact thing this year for North Carolina. I think you got another thing coming. I think this is going to be a really damn good team. I think this is going to be a team that is ranked at some point this year. Probably at the end of October. When I think they're only going to have one loss on their schedule, it'll be against Notre Dame. And outside of that, I think they're going to be 6-0. They play East Tennessee State. They have a bye week, so they don't play again until next weekend, the 12th, against East Tennessee State, easy W. And then we'll see how they stack up against Dabo Swinney and Clemson. Because last year, that was like the mid-off of the beginning of the year, when North Carolina got out of the gate, got ambushed by TCU on Labor Day and lost by 34 points. And then they claimed a couple of easy wins against Charlotte and Richmond, and they got crushed by UCF, and they got crushed by Clemson. Clemson, who completely stumbled and fell flat on their face in the early part of the year, and then they still beat up on North Carolina. I think you get a whole different result this time. And I know that game is at Clemson. I think North Carolina is going to win that game because I think they got a great defense, and I think Clemson is going to be even worse than they were last year. What people think North Carolina was going to be, I think that's going to be Clemson. I think Dabo Swinney will struggle to be above 500 this year. I really do. I think LSU is going to crush them this weekend. I think LSU is going to crush Clemson, and I think Clemson is going to be brutal. And they have a pretty soft schedule. They play two ranked teams. LSU this Saturday, Miami at home on October 3rd. I think they're going to lose both those games. I think they're going to lose to North Carolina. I think they're going to lose at Florida State, who looks sloppy against New Mexico State. I could see them losing at Syracuse. I could see them losing at Duke. I just don't think Clemson's good. But this is about Bill Belichick in North Carolina. This is about the big step forward in year two that Bill Belichick is about to have. And there was all the excuses as to why they could have lost that game on Saturday. His son, Steve Belichick, on medical leave, hasn't been with the team in a couple of weeks. He's their defense coordinator. Belichick says, that's fine. I'll whip up a plan to stop Jaden Craig, the Harvard transfer. And TCU had chances to win this game. They get inside the five, go for it on fourth down, get stuffed, get inside the red zone again at the end of the game. Jaden Craig throws a pick. They could have ran for it. That's what Belichick does to you. And yeah, year one, it wasn't as easy and quick as a lot of us thought it might be if you were a believer in North Carolina last year. I mean, I didn't think they were going to get to the college football playoff. I didn't think they were going to go 4-8 and be a national disaster. but a year of implementing his culture, a year of implementing the Belichickisms that we came to witness for 2 decades in New England with the Patriots. I think we're going to look back on this game in a couple of weeks and think, where a lot of people are just saying, whoa, all right, TCU just stinks, right? Because Belichick in North Carolina ain't that good. I think in a couple of weeks when North Carolina beats Clemson, we're going to say, nah, maybe TCU ain't half bad. And that North Carolina's defense is elite. North Carolina's defense is one of the best in the country. And if you can get good quarterback play, you don't have to get great quarterback play from Billy Edwards Jr. And he certainly had his fair share of misses on Saturday. But if you could just get good quarterback play where you're not turning the football over, I think the run game, I was impressed by Benjamin Hall. I'm surprised Demon June didn't get more carries. And they had 3 running backs combined for 22 carries. Okay. Maybe that is a bit of a problem if Demon June can't get to 1,000 yards this year, because I thought he was due for maybe a big-time season. Still early. The offense is a work in progress for sure, but I think the defense is elite, and if you could take care of the football, Bill Belichick and this defense are going to win them a bunch of games this year. It happened on Saturday. It's going to happen a bunch more this year. I'm a believer. Not a trace of doubt in my mind. I'm a believer. Belichick's getting at least 9 wins this year. 310-840-4910. We'll take a short break. When we come back, we'll get you caught up on some more scores. And we'll prepare for hot or cold coming up at the top of the hour. We got a lot of great topics to get into. We'll take a short break. Get you caught up on some U.S. Open tennis. As there's a bunch of play resuming, got Coco Gauff, who was in action. Gael Monfils in his final U.S. Open in action. So it's all going on in New York City. We'll get you caught up on some tennis when we come back. I'm Pat Boyle, 310-840-4910. BetMGM Tonight rolls on next on Westwood One Sports.
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0: All right, welcome on back. 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I'm Pat Boyle. Phone number to join the show is 310-840-4910. 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You can also hit me up on Twitter at Pat Boyle 44. Well, it was like 10 minutes ago I was saying, hey, another brutal night for Paul Skeens, but at least a good night for the Pirates. They're up 12-7 on the San Francisco Giants, and with the Pirates' season kind of hanging in the balance every single night, six games back in the wild card race, every game is incredibly important. Well, the Giants scored 5 runs just now in the top of the 8th. And we are tied at 12. I mean, that is just brutal. Just brutal. We'll see if the Pirates can come back and win this thing. But man, that feels like that would be the death blow to the season. On a night where Skeens gets shelled again and you blow a 5-run lead in the 8th. Yikes. Yikes. Elsewhere, Cubbies threatening to maybe tie this puppy up. Cubs were up 3-0 on the Brewers. Then Milwaukee banged home 5 unanswered, including a game-changing or a go-ahead 2-run bomb from Christian Yelich. But the Cubs have gotten one back. RBI fielder's choice from their catcher Carson Kelly. Cubbies have 1st and 2nd, 2 outs in the bottom of the 6th. And they cannot get the run in. Matt Shaw grounds out to end the inning. The 5-4 Brew Crew going to the 7th. And how about this for maybe a little bit of desperation? The Cubs going to Daniel Palencia. 1st out of the pen. Craig Counsell with a little bit of October managing here right now. And you could say is must win every single game against the Brewers. Like, I know Palencia has struggled, especially since coming back. So it's hard to say that he's even close to reclaiming the closer role right now. But I think to put him in a spot that they put him in, I think that was a big decision that seems to have backfired so far tonight on Craig Counsell. Again, he brings in Daniel Palencia first out of the pen after Matthew Boyd pitched really damn good for the first five innings and got into some trouble in the sixth. They bring in Palencia. He lets up a run on a balk and gives up a double and gives up a bomb. We'll see if the Cubs can make a comeback. Brewers lead at 5-4. Elsewhere, the Rangers still battling because that AL West is so damn mediocre with the Astros in first place at 70-68. The Rangers two games back at 68-70. They're taking care of business right now tonight at home against the A's. Rangers lead at 5-1. Mackenzie Gore, five innings, one run so far. Brandon Nimmo with three hits. 3 for 3 with four RBIs. And by the way, in Let's Go Streaking, we're 4 for 4 and just waiting on Shohei Ohtani with that game starting in about 15 minutes from now when the Dodgers take on the Cardinals. Yankees off to an early 3-0 lead against the Angels, courtesy of a Spencer Jones two-run bomb and a Jazz Chisholm home run. I got some thoughts, by the way, on Jazz Chisholm and the Yankees and the radio team of the Red Sox. Some spiciness. We'll get to that and much, much more in Hot or Cold. Coming up next to kick off the final hour, I'm Pat
1: this
0: Boyle.
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1: 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You can now find us on channel 260. We're moving up the dial, baby. And as always, you can hear us on hundreds of local affiliates throughout North America. Fun show so far, in case you missed it. Talked about whether or not the Houston Texans should give CJ Stroud a contract extension before this year begins. Texans GM Nick Caserio saying they are not going to talk contract extension once the season starts. I think that's smart. I don't think they should pay CJ Stroud before the year begins. What has he done to earn a contract extension? What has he done to earn $60-plus million a year? Or even if you think on the cheaper side, $52, $55 million per year? They already guaranteed his fifth-year option, which was essentially a guarantee. They guaranteed his fifth-year option, which I thought was a no-brainer when it happened back in this spring. So his fifth and final year of his rookie deal is already guaranteed for 2027. There's no reason to give him a contract extension now. He's regressed significantly the last 2 years. There's no point. The only problem that you run into if you're Texans front office, if you want to be wrong, right? You want to have a good problem. You want CJ Stroud to ball out this year. I think the Texans defense is going to be the 85 Bears, and that's not hyperbole. I think they're going to be historically good. I think they can win a Super Bowl this year. If CJ Stroud plays like he did his rookie season, the Texans are winning the Super Bowl, and it's not even going to be close. They won't even be tested in the playoffs if CJ Stroud plays the way he did his rookie year. But there's not a whole lot in the last 2 years that would suggest that that's going to happen. He took a step back in year two, and last year he took another big step back. And then in the playoffs, four picks in the first half against the Patriots. And this is for a quarterback that has won a playoff game in three straight years. I don't think DeMeco Ryans gets enough credit as being one of the best coaches in the NFL. I really don't. He's the defensive play caller. That defense is unbelievable. CJ Stroud has held them back the last 2 years. He was the reason they were in the playoffs in his rookie season.

0: So if the Texans are, I mean, it's tough to even say if the Texans are wrong. Like if CJ Stroud balls out this year, regardless of whether or not they win a Super Bowl or however far they get in the playoffs, like, okay, then you're going to have to give them, what, $62, $65 million a year next season? And if you think that's crazy, I mean, Dak Prescott got $60 million a year last year. Mahomes just got restructured for $64 million a year. And forget about how, like, forget about where you think CJ Stroud fits in the quarterback hierarchy. The fact that the NFL salary cap goes up basically 10% every single year means quarterback salaries will go up 10% every single year. So what could have been $55 million this offseason is going to be $60 million next offseason. And if CJ Stroud puts together a good season this year, then take that $60 million and add a couple mil onto it. That's a good problem to have for the Texans. And if CJ Stroud is mid, struggles with the turnover, struggles with his decision-making again, regardless of what that offensive line looks like or not, because that was a big reason why he was bad last year. The offensive line was terrible. They've made significant changes on the offensive line. But sooner or later, you've got to learn to play with a mediocre offensive line. Joe Burrow has done it. Whenever Joe Burrow is healthy, that offense cooks. And their offensive line hasn't been anything special his entire career. They've been bad. So if CJ Stroud has a great season, no brainer. You pay him. You pay him the big bucks. CJ Stroud struggles? Well, then the Texans have a real conundrum on their hands next offseason. You play out the final year of his contract, and if he has a great year then, you risk maybe losing him. He can walk in free agency. You can try to put the franchise tag on him. You might have to pay him even more money then in 2028. I don't think, I wouldn't even hesitate if I'm GM Nick Caserio. I'm honestly surprised they've even had any contract extension talks this offseason. Or maybe CJ Stroud and his agents and his agent and his team have been like, hey, this is what we want. And the Texans have been like, hey, give us a call back in a couple months. 310-840-4910. So we started the show with that. We've talked a lot of baseball. We've talked a lot of college football. Had a couple of great guests. In case you missed any of it, you can rewind on the Odyssey app or you can download the BetMGM Tonight podcast. Talk some U.S. Open tennis. I was off last night, so I know Brad and Kate Constable held it down. Got a great night at the U.S. Open going on right now. Gael Monfils, the Frenchman, one of the fan favorites in his final U.S. Open, just dominated Danny Vallejo, who is, again, a young player on the rise, a clay quarter, but has had some decent results so far during the summer in the U.S. hard courts. And Gael Monfils loses the first set 6-2. And for a guy that, again, just like Djokovic, just like Stan Wawrinka, who I watched yesterday at the U.S. Open, I was there in person, his final match. It's normally, you don't go out on top. It's normally pretty sad when you see the end of somebody's career. Djokovic losing on Sunday night was sad. I think he's got a year left in him. I think he's going to retire in 12 months from now. I don't think he wins another Grand Slam. I think he struggles to even get to another semifinal of a Grand Slam. Stan Wawrinka gets bageled in the third set yesterday by Berrettini. He had an emotional send-off. He's retiring at the end of the season. That was him. That was his last Grand Slam match. This is the last Grand Slam tournament for Gael Monfils. But you got to win for the old heads tonight. After losing the first set 6-2, he wins the next three sets 6-2, 6-1, 6-0. Dominant. Absolutely dominant. For a guy that is 40, just turned 4 on his 40th birthday today. Last U.S. Open, last Grand Slam tournament. What has he got left in the tank? Plenty of brilliant highlight reel shots and a chance. Talk a little bit more about U.S. Open tomorrow. Some matches to look forward to in just a bit. 310-840-4910. But we always kick off the final hour with some hot or cold. Phone lines are open to you at 310-840-4910. Zach Kroll is filling in for producer Brandon Combs tonight. So Zach is headlining hot or cold. Zach, what's going on, brother?
1: Pat, doing well. Happy to be here with you as always. And before we dig into hot or cold, there is one thing from earlier in the show that I wanted to address and curious for your opinion, and I have an opinion on it as well. Earlier, we had Robbie Callen on, and we

0: Yeah, I think we're back.
1: Nice little filler party music there from our guy Lee DeLapp. We're having some technical difficulties. We do apologize for any delay, but we are back. Zach, what's going on, brother? Go ahead and get us kicked off of hot or cold.
0: Yes, so we will start off hot or cold. Jazz Chisholm, he was in the news earlier, I believe it was, this past weekend with the Yankees taking on the Red Sox. And there was some controversy with him and a Red Sox announcer. And he stole two bases in the eighth inning on Sunday. And this announcer called him Bush League. And Pat, I'm going to throw it over to you. I know you have some more details on this, but was this announcer, was he right in doing that?
1: Yeah. So let's see. Our guy Lee DeLapp in our Westwood One studios, I believe he has the WEEI broadcast, Red Sox Radio, WEEI, our Odyssey sister station in Boston, home of the Boston Red Sox. Let's get a listen to what it sounded like Sunday, series finale, 4-game set, Yankees and Sox. It's 7-1 Yankees in the eighth inning. The Red Sox are not holding Jazz Chisholm on base, and he decides to take liberties on the base paths. And here's how it sounded on Red Sox Radio.
2: Chisholm's doing it again.
3: By the way,
2: this is what he does.
3: Look, you're up 6. It's the eighth. The team is electing not to hold you on. That's the white flag, right? And normally in that situation,
2: you don't run.
3: You don't run.
2: Wouldn't you sort of like to see Moran drill Wells right here? Infield's coming in.
3: It's just, that's selfish play, right? That's just padding your stats.
2: Well, he's a Bush League
3: player. But guess what? I mean,
2: it's not even a steal.
3: One of the unwritten rules, like, if we're holding you on, sure. If you get a jump, go. But if I'm going to play behind you at first base, that's us just saying, you just play the game, right? And normally you don't see guys steal in that situation up 6 here late in the game.
2: Well, that's who Jazz is. And I don't know what else you need to hear. The 3-2 is drilled into right field. It is way back and it is gone. And Moran should fight Chisholm. He's walking toward the third base line, staring at him there. Chisholm trots home. It's a 2-run homer and it's 9-1. Well, it's as if we needed a little extra vinegar for what feels like an inevitable postseason series. There it is. It's 9-1 New York. Chisholm, I'm going to say it, he plays the game the wrong way. That's a breaking ball. It's launched by Wells. He's awesome. Jazz is so talented. He, as I've said so many times, he won them the wild card series last year with his defense. His Goldschmidt drives on the right. This is way back. Uncle.
1: Oh, I just loved hearing every second of that. I really did. Look, as a Yankee fan, as somebody that has worked for the New York Yankees, I did a post-game series earlier this year, did a handful of post-game shows. Last year, I hosted the post-game show on WFAN New York Yankees Radio Network for Game 3 of the wild card series between the Yankees and the Sox last year when Cam Schlittler became immortal, when he dominated the Sox and ended their season, a Boston native crushing the Boston Red Sox and ending their season. Yes, I try to be professional, but I also, this is my main hat that I wear, a sports talk radio host that has to give opinions. I loved every single moment of that. It was awesome. Goes without saying. Somebody that grew up watching the New York Yankees, going to Yankee games. Whole family's Yankee fans. That was fun. And that was fun hearing that on, well, I didn't hear it live on Sunday because I wasn't listening to the Red Sox radio call, but hearing that on Sunday night when this really started to blow up and then a Monday and yesterday morning, Will Fleming, Red Sox radio broadcaster, calling Jazz Chisholm a Bush League player, saying that the Red Sox pitcher should drill Austin Wells, that's Giovanni Moran, and then saying that Moran should fight Jazz Chisholm as he was trotting down the third baseline as Austin Wells just pumped one, a laser beam, into the seats in Yankee Stadium, and then still going on about Jazz Chisholm playing the game the wrong way, and Paul Goldschmidt drills a home run. The Yankees score 9 runs in the eighth inning and blow out the Red Sox 16-1 to win a 4-game series, winning 3 out of 4. Loved every single moment of that. Loved every single moment. Yeah, Zach in our show chat saying, I'm getting shades of Tom Brennan and Castellanos with that call. Yeah, not something that cost Will Fleming his job. He was not on the air last night. I don't think he's on the air today or tomorrow for the Red Sox beginning of their West Coast trip. I have seen plenty of reports, though, say that this was scheduled days off for Will Fleming anyway. I know a lot of folks thought, wow, this guy's not going to be on the air. He's going to be suspended, even though the Red Sox are home, by the way. Not in Seattle, at Fenway. So, was this like a silent suspension? Or was it just scheduled days off? I don't know. But Will Fleming did take to social media to apologize, and he tweeted out this. Since I have been receiving nonstop calls and threats, I felt like it was important to hop back on here and say, my comments during yesterday's broadcast crossed the line. I'm emotional and a fan at heart, and that bled into the broadcast. I meant no disrespect to the Yankees players or organization. I could and should have used different words. These rivalry games get me fired up. I apologize for letting the emotion of the moment get the best of me. So, Zach, your initial question, Jazz Chisholm stealing two bases in the eighth inning on Sunday versus Boston was Bush League. That's completely ice cold. Because at the time, and you heard them say it on the Red Sox radio broadcast, it's a six-run game. I don't know what kind of participation trophy society that they live in, but a six-run lead is certainly not insurmountable. Not in the slightest. Now, the game finished 16-1. If it was 16-1 and Jazz Chisholm stealing bases, okay, you have a point. You absolutely have a point. 7-1 in the eighth inning. Between two teams that are right next to each other in the wild card standings, still competing for division titles, trying to chase the Rays. They hate each other. Whatever the score was, honestly, it didn't matter. It's the Yankees and the Red Sox. And as Austin Wells pretty spot on said it, Carlos Rodon, Yankees pitcher, spot on said it. He said, quote, pitch better. This is not the pat on your back league, and we're not going to be nice to you. Everyone's coming to take the food off your table, and they're coming to take your money. That's how this game is played. There are no nice guys. But again, maybe you'd have a point if it's 16-1 and Jazz Chisholm is stealing bases. It's a six-run game in the eighth. You're not holding the guy on base. And so what do you expect? He's going to take second, and he's going to take third. And then the Red Sox brought the infield in. Like, was that like the retaliation there? Is that the retaliation by the Red Sox? Oh, you want to steal third? And Chad Tracy brings the infield in? Yeah, what happened? You had two balls hit 400 miles an hour, 400 feet over your head anyway. Yeah, bring the infield in for that. I mean, and I saw Michael Kay, Yankees TV voice, say, basically, you know, I don't think Aaron Boone said this directly, Yankees manager, but I think Michael Kay talked to Boone and is kind of giving this as a scoop that Aaron Boone was the one that told Jazz Chisholm to steal. And Michael Kay said that you could hear it on the Yankees TV broadcast that Boone is saying to the Red Sox dugout, like, hey, you guys can't have it. You can't have it both ways. You cannot hold them on and then bring the infield in and get mad when we're going to steal bases. Wasn't Bush League in the slightest. And I got a lot of respect for all the radio and TV broadcasters in Major League Baseball because it's not an easy job to do. 162 games, the daily grind of a season. Team you're calling games for is getting their teeth kicked in by your main rival for the third time in 4 days. And you got a polarizing player like Jazz Chisholm taking liberty against your defense that is, yeah, waving the white flag, sure. Well, you don't wave the white flag, and it's in a six-run game. Don't lie down and then get mad when the team puts when somebody puts their foot on your throat. When you're the one that lied down and the fight's still going on. Honestly, cry about it. And that's what Will Fleming was doing. And I think he realized shortly after that he was wrong, and that's why he tweeted that out. So, I don't know, for any baseball purists out there, six-run game in the eighth inning in a game that has playoff implications, you're not going to hold a guy on. You're going to get mad that he's going to steal bases. Zach, am I in the wrong here? Am I just a biased Yankee fan? Or, I mean, was this was this incredibly soft from the Red Sox radio team?
0: You know what this kind of reminds me of? And this is a few years back. I'm not sure if you remember it, but I believe it might have been the COVID season in 2020 when Fernando Tatis Jr. like first got called up. And I think the Padres were playing the Rangers, and it was a similar score, maybe like 6-1, 7-1. And he was up with the bases loaded and a 3-0 count. And he swung on 3-0, a meatball right down the plate. And he hit a grand slam to make it maybe like 10-1 or 11-1. And the Rangers were upset about it. And it was a whole controversy. It kind of reminds me of that, where the game is close enough where I don't think you could call it Bush League. And if the announcer wouldn't have said anything, I don't think anyone would have been mad. I just think he was the one that started this. So now, Pat, I'm with you. It's not like the score was that much out of reach that shouldn't have happened.
1: You're spot on. That's great memory, by the way. I just quickly Google searched Tatis Grand Slam on 3-0 count. Yeah, it was August 17, 2020. It was a 10-3 game. Aces loaded 3-0, and the reliever throws a meatball right down the plate, and he hits a grand slam. How are you unhappy about that? How are you? Because he didn't take it. So if he hit a home run, a pitch later on 3-1, it would have been okay, because he hits it on 3-0. You're gonna groove one right down the plate, and the guy's electing to swing rather than take a strike on a pitch he can hit a home run on, and he does that. Look, don't get me wrong. I abide, and I do like when certain unwritten base rules in baseball are adhered to or followed, right? And there might be some retaliation for some Bush League stuff that gets done. That case of Tatis and this case of Jazz Chisholm on Sunday, not even close to the realm of the unwritten rules in baseball. I think the Red Sox, why are you waving the white flag in a 6-run game? Think about this. Jazz Chisholm doesn't take the base, just stays there at first and goes, all right, you know, they're waving the white flag. I can't do anything. It'll be a 6-run game going into the ninth. Then all of a sudden, the Red Sox load the bases. Then all of a sudden, you got the tying run in the hole, and it's a safe situation, and you got to bring your closer in. Like, I mean, are we kidding? Are we freaking kidding? Zach, nothing?
0: No, I'm with you. I don't think there's anything more to say.
1: Okay. All right. You got another one?
0: I do. Look, NFL cuts have taken place over the last few weeks all around the league. And Pat, I don't know how you feel about this, but a lot of fans like to go nuts about this, I guess, because there are certain teams are making decisions that they disagree with. But I kind of think it's a boring time. Like, just wake me up when the 53-man roster drops. Usually not a lot of these guys are going to make an impact anyway. But there was one cut that came out this week that did catch my attention. And that was a former second-round pick in Will Levis getting cut by the Tennessee Titans. He is still not on a team yet. And I'm wondering how you feel about him. This is a guy that's very talented. And for our next prompt here on Hot or Cold, Will Levis will be the NFL's next QB reclamation project. Pat, I want to know your thoughts.
1: Oh, cold. Ice cold. I mean, Will Levis didn't even get claimed on waivers. We were joking about it in the group chat over the weekend, the show group chat, that he's going to get claimed by the Toronto Argonauts in the CFL. Look, I rooted for Will Levis. I thought he was going to have a decent season in 2024. When he was coming off his rookie season and he struggled, but he had some glimpses. And then in 2024, Will Levis in 12 games threw for just 2,091 yards, 13 touchdowns, 12 picks, lost 6 fumbles, and he looked like he had no idea what he was doing on the field. Absolutely zero idea. To the point where I stopped calling him Will Levis. I started calling him Willie Beavis, like Beavis and Butthead, because he was just making butthead decisions on the field. And yeah, it's a guy that, you know, loved eating mayonnaise, right? That was his whole thing in the lead up to the draft. Will Levis is a guy that eats mayo, absolute sicko, lunatic. But yeah, he had a big arm and put up some decent numbers in Kentucky. And he said, oh, I just didn't have the right coaching staff behind. No, I mean, look, we're watching kind of the same thing happen to J.J. McCarthy. Maybe he's the next quarterback reclamation project. Maybe J.J. McCarthy's the next Sam Darnold or the next Geno Smith. I'm not ready to just give up yet on J.J. McCarthy's career, but Zach, Will Levis' career in the NFL is toast. toast. I don't know if he ever plays another NFL game in his life. And that's nothing against him. I mean, seriously, no personal disrespect. I don't think he's, at least that I know of, I don't think he's ever gotten any off-field trouble or made any controversies or even said anything that's controversial. I mean, again, I don't scour the internet for Will Levis quotes and what's happened in his past. Seems like a nice guy for all intents and purposes. Just does not have it, man. And when the Titans drafted him a couple of years ago with the 33rd overall pick, I think they thought he, you know, there was a chance he could be the next franchise quarterback. We're on to year two of Cam Ward now, and Will Levis just went unclaimed in waivers. I think that just goes to say what his chances are of ever succeeding again in the NFL.
0: You know, I think I agree with you. I would say like 95% of me does agree with you. But there's also 5% of me that thinks about what you said earlier in the show about Brian Callahan and him being maybe the worst head coach of the last decade. Like, I'm curious to see what Cam Ward looks like this year in a full season, a full offseason of the Brian Daboll program. Because, man, Brian Callahan, he didn't even call plays in Cincinnati. He had no idea what he was doing. So curious to see what Levis would look like outside of his system. But yeah, the chances are definitely looking slim.
1: Yeah, absolutely. All right. So Zach, you like Will Levis has a fan in you. You might be the poster child for the Will Levis Reclamation Project. And that is something you can stand 10 toes down on.
0: Pat, let me give you an example. I don't know if you saw this story, but the Tampa Bay Buccaneers actually decided to cut Jake Browning this weekend and go with undrafted rookie Jalen Daniels from Kansas. He and Baker Mayfield are literally the only two quarterbacks on the Bucs roster right now. Like, I think Tampa Bay would be a good spot for Will Levis. I mean, Zach Robinson, that was definitely an interesting hire at offensive coordinator by the Falcons because he does have some familiarity with Baker. But I believe Robinson is a McVay guy, and so is Cohen. And Cohen coached Levis at Kentucky when he had his success. I don't know, just a team like that. I think a lot of these quarterbacks are super talented. They just need good coaching, and there aren't a lot of great coaches out there. So I think he would fall into that category.
1: Yeah. By the way, I think so. The Buccaneers, yeah, that was surprising to me that they kept that they did cut Jake Browning and Jalen Daniels, who they gave this big kind of audition to in the final game of the preseason the other day. And then they literally didn't score a single point against the Jaguars' third and fourth stringers. So you could ask, what the hell are they doing with that decision? But I'm pretty sure they brought in Easton Stick, right? After cuts on Sunday, if I'm not mistaken, Easton Stick, who was the backup for the Chargers for a couple of years. Let's see. Greg Allman covers the NFL for Fox Sports. Used to cover the Bucs for The Athletic. He tweeted the other day, Bucs have their veteran backup QB, Easton Stick, who worked with Zach Robinson and TJ Yates with the Falcons last year, is signing to their practice squad. So yeah, the Colts released Easton Stick, and I think the Buccaneers picked them up. So that's going to be their veteran backup, I guess, break glass in case of emergency, in case Baker gets hurt and maybe Jalen Daniels gets hurt or is not good enough. But, yeah, I mean, Will Levis, I think we've seen the last of him, but we'll see. Time will tell. 310-840-4910. We'll take a short break. We got some more items on the hot or cold docket to get to, including Odell Beckham Jr. back on the Giants. It's official. Plus, maybe the wildest story of the year. Sports, pop culture, social media. How a guy scammed over $1 million out of women by pretending to be an NFL player. If you haven't heard it yet, it's a doozy. We'll give you all the key details when we return. That's producer Zach Kroll filling in for Brandon Combs. I'm Pat Boyle. Phone number to join the show is 310-840-4910. 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
4: 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And what will Lane Kiffin's first season at LSU look like? 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
1: Welcome on back. 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I'm Pat Boyle. Phone number to join the show, 310-840-3910. That's not the right number, is it? 310-840-4910. 310-840-4910. Hopefully I haven't been getting out the wrong phone number all night. Take one day off. Forget the phone number of the show. You could call, you could text, 310-840-4910. You ever have that happen to you? Where it's like something that you, I don't know, wherever, if you put your keys, just like things you do every day of your life, and there are just certain days where you're like, wait a minute. How do I do this again? Where is this? Not so much me with the keys. My mom, God bless her soul, Debs. She usually listens to the show, so she's probably hearing this right now. I've never seen somebody misplace their keys on a daily basis. And there's a, you know, growing up, we had a basket right on the side of the banister. When you walk into the front door, put your keys there. It's a 50-50 shot. I can't find my keys. Where are you putting them? There's one place to put them. Love you, Mom. But anyway, I just forgot the phone number. So that was me. Lee says, happened to me when I got back from Vegas. Well, yeah, that might be a whole other set of issues there, Lee. But that might be a whole other set of issues that you had coming back from Vegas. Decided to put everything in the bathroom drawer. Yeah, hey, that happens.
2: Yeah, I was like, I'll remember that. I was freaking out yesterday. I was like, I don't know how I'm going to get to work or charge my phone or anything.
1: Wait, so you put everything in your bathroom drawer in at home?
2: Yeah, because it was the first thing
1: you went to Vegas.
2: Well, after I got home from Vegas, first thing I did, because I was like rushing to the bathroom, and then I was like, I showered, and then I don't know, for some reason I thought it was a smart idea to put it there. And then I completely forgot the next day as I'm looking for my charger and my keys. I was like, I got to take a shower to kind of like refresh my memory. And I'm getting ready, and I open the drawer, and I'm like, oh, there's everything.
1: You got it. Boom. Dude, isn't that great? Like, if there is a cure to just any problem you're having in life, it could be the smallest inconvenience that's got you frustrated. It could be, it could be a big problem, big issue in your life that's causing you a ton of stress. A shower always makes it better. I've never gotten out of the shower and felt worse. I always get out of the shower and I'm like, okay, feel like I got some clarity. Feel like my life's better because I showered.
2: Mm-hmm.
1: And has shower helped you find your keys in your bathroom drawer? Why you decided to put them there? No idea. But I thought when you typed that out that you were talking about, you know, you got a little banged up in Vegas and the stuff that you had in your hotel room, you put in your bathroom drawer. That would have made a lot of sense.
2: Yeah, find a few chips in your pocket, you know, a few chips in the drawer all of a sudden. Yeah,
1: bonehead. Poker chips?
2: Yeah, I came home with some chips.
1: Are we talking Lay's chips?
2: No, yeah, I didn't know. Poker chips.
1: Like, oh, well,
2: where'd those come from?
1: You're not too far from Vegas. Like, you know, maybe you have another trip in a couple of months.
2: It's a good excuse.
1: And you just bring those puppies back.
2: Yeah.
1: Yeah. Well, yeah, I mean, you do have an excuse now to go back to Vegas. That's for sure.
2: Mm-hmm.
1: 310-840-4910. All right, I want to save what I think is the greatest story of the year for the final segment. So we have a couple of minutes here. Let's get you again. This is a big night for in Major League Baseball. And the Cubbies once led the Brewers 3-0. Brew Crew now lead it 9-4. They've outscored the Cubs 9-1 since the fifth inning. And, I mean, they are just piling on this wretched Cubs bullpen, which is the biggest issue for them now heading into the final month of the regular season. It was the starting rotation for much of the year. That has figured itself out, whether guys stepping up or, you know, the injuries that you thought were going to be big problems. And Imanaga, who, again, gives up his fair share of home runs, but he's kind of steadied himself for the most part. Matthew Boyd has steadied himself. But that Cubs bullpen is far and away the number one issue. And it's probably going to be the biggest reason why they don't win the NL Central. Again, it's going to be it would be a historic collapse at this point by Milwaukee. Five outs away from opening up what would be an 8-game lead in the NL Central with 24 games to go. So Brewers lead the Cubbies 9-4 in Wrigleyville after the Cubs did smash them 17-3 a night ago. Orioles, after the catch of the year from Colton Cowser last night, helping the Orioles stay alive in the AL wildcard standings. Guardians won tonight, so the O's are a full game back, and it might be a game and a half unless we get some more heroics from Baltimore tonight. They trail the Rockies 2-1 in Coors Field. 2-1 final last night, 2-1 right now. And while it's like 95 degrees with record-setting humidity levels across the Midwest, only 78 degrees in Denver, but still, you'd think the ball should be flying in that thin air. Runs coming at a premium. The O's need some runs, and they're going to need them fast, as every game between them and the Guardians for the final stretch of the season is going to be imperative. Two more ones here on the West Coast. Phillies and the D-backs right next to each other in the National League wildcard standings. Phillies still with a chance to win the NL East. They beat the D-backs last night 2-1. They lead them tonight 2-0. Trey Turner, an RBI double. And then Luis Arraez got a run in with a double play. And they've gotten great pitching so far from Jesus Luzardo. 3 shutout innings, 5 strikeouts. Phillies on top of the D-backs 2-0. And then the Cardinals, again, team with not a whole lot of hope down the final stretch. St. Louis 4.5 back in the NL wildcard standings. They do lead the Dodgers, though, 2-0 tonight. A couple of solo shots for St. Louis in the second inning off of Eric Lauer. By the way, Shohei Ohtani, the last piece of our Let's Go streaking play tonight. Started off 4-for-4 in a heap. And Monty's selection a night after having his 11-game streak ended was Shohei Ohtani. Ohtani 0-for-1 tonight for the Dodgers. So we'll keep you posted on those West Coast games and all the Major League Baseball games when we return. We'll finish up with your phone calls and your texts at 310-840-4910. And again, we will tell you what I think. We'll tell you all about what I think is the story of the year. A scam of epic proportions. 310-840-4910. I'm Pat Boyle. This is BetMGM tonight on Westwood One Sports.
0: Aaron Donald is back. I'm back. 2 years away with a shot at another ring. Now the 3-time Defensive Player of the Year joins Myles Garrett on the NFL's most terrifying defensive front. How are teams supposed to stop that? Westwood One Sports.
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1: 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I'm Pat Boyle. You can hit me up on Twitter at PatBoyle44. Last chance to get in on the phones or to send a text our way, 310-840-4910. Give you plenty of baseball scores tonight on a very important night. The NL wild card, the American League wild card, the division races. We're going to be covering baseball. Yes, football's king, and we're going to be hitting hot and heavy NFL college football every single night, including when we're on the air during Monday night football games, Thursday night football games. That'll be 95% of the conversation, but we will give as much love as we can to the September stretch run in MLB. With under 25 games left to go for everybody, things are heating up fast. One final update here tonight on my show, at least. Linnell Willingham coming up for Westwood One Sports Night at the top of the hour. One final update for me on the U.S. Open. Rain has affected the play for about 18 to 20 matches today. So it's pushed a lot of matches to tomorrow. But the good thing is there is a roof on Arthur Ashe and there is a roof on Louis Armstrong, the two main stadiums. And right now, the number one seed in a bit of trouble on the men's side. Sasha Zverev, who won his first Grand Slam title at the French Open in May, got to the Wimbledon final as well and lost to Jannik Sinner. He's the number one seed because Sinner is missing the U.S. Open with a knee injury, and Alcaraz, his ranking has taken a bit of a hit over the last 4 months with the wrist surgery. So Zverev is the number one seed based on ranking. He's tied one set apiece with the Italian Lorenzo Sonego. And it's looking like it's more and more of a dogfight between these two than anything. So in a tournament that has already been chock full of upsets, this would be arguably the biggest one of them all if Zverev gets knocked out tonight. He's never lost to Sonego in his life, 6-0 against him. He's rarely dropped a set to Sonego. But they are all tied up right now, one set apiece on Arthur Ashe Stadium. 310-840-4910. All right, let's finish here with one last item on the hot or cold docket. Let's get producer Zach Kroll back in the mix. Zach, tee me up here for what I think is the wildest story of the year.
20: Yes. Yeah, so as we all know, Pat, it's been a crazy offseason in San Francisco, from the Kyle Shanahan car accident to Jed York. We even forgot about Brandon Ayuk. I feel like he's kind of taken the back burner lately.
1: Oh, yeah.
20: But there is one story that tops them all. And this guy goes by the name of Dejan Love. And I will let you explain what exactly is going on here. But is the Dejan Love situation and the other off-the-field distractions that I mentioned, are these stories going to ruin the 49ers season, hot or cold?
1: No, cold. I mean, if anything is going to ruin the 49ers season, it will be what ruins most 49ers seasons, and that is injuries. Or it'll be Kyle Shanahan blowing a double-digit lead in the Super Bowl. Right? It's like pick, you know, one of two things. Take the red pill or take the blue pill. You get to the Super Bowl and then you blow a double-digit lead, or you don't get to the Super Bowl with a Super Bowl caliber roster because injuries get in the way. No, look, I mean, the Jed York stuff is disgusting and pathetic, and you know, we'll see how that ends up playing out. I don't think the owner getting into trouble for trying to solicit prostitution is going to affect the play on the field. I don't think Kyle Shanahan's car accident, although that, you know, could have taken an awkward turn. I don't think that's going to affect anything on the field. The Brandon Ayuk stuff, I mean, they're better without him, obviously. I mean, geez, that's a sad situation as well. This one, honestly, might bring the team together. So again, for anybody that hasn't heard this story, I think it's the wildest story of scam artistry I've ever seen. This dude who has never been close to playing in the NFL for over 2 years, I believe it was. Actually, since February 2022. So for the last 4 years, has defrauded more than two dozen women out of a total of $1.3 million by scamming his way and pretending to be an NFL player for the 49ers. Dejan Love, which again is his real name, and he would go by pseudonyms such as John Love, Avril Love, and Jordan Love, which, yeah, Jordan Love is the quarterback for the Packers, and maybe that was a good excuse. Like, he's like, no, I'm the other Jordan Love. I'm not a quarterback, but I am on the 49ers. This dude was meeting women on dating apps and on his Instagram posting workout videos of him on the beach, which, by the way, looked god awful. I mean, he has no athleticism compared to what an NFL player or an NFL receiver would actually look like. Bringing his helmet to the beach, bringing his helmet everywhere, a Niners helmet that he got, which is not a real team helmet because he's never actually on the team or in the league. But he made it, like, imagine creating an entire Instagram persona, social media persona, cosplaying as an NFL player when you've never even been close to being one. And then meeting women on dating apps. And I got to give him credit because the scamming was good. Like, you, again, it's fair to ask the question, how dumb were some of these people to fall for this? Like, he was creating fake bank statements. The stuff he's putting out on Instagram, again, outside of posting actual game footage or pictures with guys on the team, which, again, at the end of the day, like, do your homework. Google exists. Whatever name he was using, it's very easy to find that. Although I will say, I think Google AI's overview was actually getting manipulated into when you would search him, it actually was coming up that he's a member of the 49ers. Because his Instagram, it was like, you know, it links to the when you search something on Google, like the AI overview will just reference a link, and it was a link to his Instagram. He's posting photos with cars. He's putting out fake bank statements. And then he's basically saying like, hey, like, here's this investment opportunity. Can you float me, you know, float some money? And I promise, you know, we'll make a couple hundred thousand dollars on this. He made over $1.3 million, finally got arrested on wire fraud and conspiracy to commit wire fraud with an 18-year-old who was supposed to be his quote unquote financial advisor. But man, some of the stuff this guy, the length this guy went to, was just sensational. When some people would call him out, the doubling down, the tripling down. Social media had a field day. Some sports teams had a field day. Oh, man. We can get into this more tomorrow. But, Zach, good job. Shout out Zach Kroll. Shout out our guy Monty. Shout out Lee DeLapp. Shout out my co-host Brad Evans. Everybody else working on the show. I'm Pat Boyle. We'll see you tomorrow at 6 p.m. Eastern.
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1: All righty, let's get this bad boy rolling here on a Tuesday night edition of What's Up on Sports Night. Whitney Youngest and Charles Linnell Willingham. 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Number to hit us up on the talking text line, 310-840-4910. 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It is at N-E-L-L underscore B-T-P. A hell of a lot to get into as we roll throughout the evening here tonight. Got some big time news here on Westwood One Sports Night. 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So super duper excited for that as well, man. A lot to get into. We're going to get into the National Football League. We'll get into, and it feels like over the last couple of shows, NFL, yes, obviously going to talk about the National Football League. But then what is going on right now in the landscape of college football? LSU versus the SEC. 4 days away, ladies and gentlemen. From the season opener for LSU, Tigers versus Tigers. Clemson versus LSU coming up on Saturday. A pretty big court case coming up on Thursday to provide us some clarity in terms of who is going to play and who is not in terms of the eligibility there. We'll get into the college football stuff coming up here within the next 20 minutes. But I do want to start in the world of Major League Baseball. Not often that we start with Major League Baseball here on this program. We do so tonight because of seismic news that really should send shockwaves through the West Coast. An announcement that should send shockwaves through the landscape of sports, man. Right now in the world of sports, I believe there is one top dog. Right now in the world of sports, I believe there is one man that is the most powerful man in all of pro sports, and I believe that is Stan Kroenke. Stan Kroenke today purchased the Los Angeles Angels for a valuation of close to $4 billion. That beats the previous Major League Baseball record set by Padres' new owner earlier this year, where they were sold for $3.9 billion. This is a special day for Angels fans. If you're a fan of the Los Angeles Angels, and I don't care if you're a casual fan that just has a Mike Trout jersey, I don't care if you're somebody that watches all 162, Angel fans should feel like they just hit the lottery because you just got purchased by the best owner in all of pro sports. What Stan Kroenke has done throughout the National Football League, the NBA,

0: the NHL, the Premier League. You can make the argument, guys, that Stan Kroenke is building up a resume to go down as the greatest pro sports owner of all time, guys. Here's the thing, and why Angels fans should be excited, why Angels fans should be geeked up. The one thing that all terrible pro sports franchises have in common, I say it all the time, the one thing that all pro sports teams that are piss poor, the ones that are bad, they have this in common: poor ownership. Poor ownership. In this past 23-year run that we just saw out in Los Angeles, the previous ownership group finally deciding to move on, it now signals hope. If you are a fan of the Los Angeles Angels, you now have a fighting chance. You now have a fighting chance. I compare it back to my junior year, going into my senior year of high school. For three straight years, my freshman year, my sophomore year, my junior year, we were terrible. Awful. I'm talking about 0-10, 1-9. And we were spearheaded by a dude that everyone within the program knew, yeah, he wants us to win, right? But at the end of the day, is that what's most important to him? And I'll name drop him. I can give a rat's ass. Kevin Bernat over at Magruder High School in Rockville, Maryland. That no good son of a gun tried to drive our program into the dirt. Into the dirt. And I'll never forget the day that we got the news that Coach Bernat has stepped down as the head coach of the football team. You want to talk about a team? We was going 1-9, 0-10, and I'm talking about real deal ass whippings. I'm not talking about, you know, fun 1-9, a fun 0-10 where, they were competitive in every game each and every night. No. 63-0, 55-0, 42-7, getting our ass whipped. But the moment it was announced that there was a new head coach coming in, the moment that it was announced that we were going to have new leadership, it was a breath of fresh air within the program. And everybody that was a part of it, all of a sudden, had a newfound confidence. Everybody that was a part of it, all of a sudden, had a newfound pep in your step, a bounce in your step, no matter if you were a senior or a freshman. You knew that, hey, I know what the reputation of the program was previously, but now we got an adult in the room. That adult for me was head coach Ray Fowle. The adult in the room right now for the Los Angeles Angels is the baddest man in the world of pro sports, Stan Kroenke, owner of the Los Angeles Angels. Excuse me, now owner of the Los Angeles Angels, owner of the Los Angeles Rams, owner of the NHL's Colorado Avalanche, owner of the NBA's Denver Nuggets, owner of Arsenal FC in the Premier League. He just wins. All those stops that I just listed for Mr. Kroenke, all those assets that Mr. Kroenke has, he wins everywhere he goes. Here's the interesting part relative to Major League Baseball and why this is really set up for a potential major changing of the guard when it comes to the American League. Forbes estimates Stan Kroenke's net worth to be $24.3 billion. That's slightly above Steve Cohen, the owner of the New York Mets, and nearly five times the amount of the previous owner that was in power for the Los Angeles Angels. So what does that mean? What does that mean? You know who's probably not rooting for a salary cap? You know who's probably not rooting for a salary cap? The Los Angeles Angels all of a sudden. That group, when you think about the pockets of Stan Kroenke, they should have the ability to go out and buy their way back into contention. Buy their way back into contention. And here's the thing, if you're an Angels fan, you've had to wear it. You've had to wear it. Wasting Shohei Ohtani, wasting the prime of Mike Trout. I'm telling you, it sucked for you. It's been god-awful. Things are about to change for you, I promise you. Anything that Stan Kroenke touches turns to gold. Stan Kroenke has the Midas touch. And he's shown that in with every pro sports team that he's owned. What's the key reason as to why Stan Kroenke has success as an owner? One, I think he does a tremendous job putting the players first, doing everything and having their best interest at the end of the day, just like Lane Kiffin. Best interest of the players, right? But no, here is the reality about Stan Kroenke everywhere that he's gone. The Los Angeles Rams, the Denver Nuggets, the Colorado Avalanche. I don't know what his hockey acumen is, his basketball acumen, or his football acumen. But I do know this. He tends to get to town and get people in place that know ball. He puts people in place in the front office that know ball, that have a proven track record, that make good decisions. And I want to put his time with the Los Angeles Rams under the microscope because their ascension and their team building strategy here in this modern National Football League has been a little bit different. Not putting a premium on first round picks and second round picks, using those as capital while hitting on your mid round picks. And what do you do with that first round pick, that second round capital? You go out and you get a Matthew Stafford at quarterback. You out and you get a Myles Garrett at defensive end, a Trent McDuffie at corner. Les Snead coined the term F them picks, but the reality is Stan Kroenke, rather, is who's putting these people in place. You can say the same thing about the front office group in Denver. You can say the same thing about the front office group in Colorado with the Avalanche. He puts smart basketball, football, hockey people in power. And one thing's for certain, two things for sure, when it comes to Mr. Kroenke. Your players are going to be happy. Their families are going to be treated right. And most importantly, and this is what matters to each respective city that he puts his fingerprints on, you're going to win. Above all, you're going to win. Death, taxes, and Stan Kroenke buying a new team and winning with them damn near immediately. If you're an Angels fan, you should feel like you just hit the damn lottery. You just got purchased by the best owner in all of pro sports. And if you're an Angels fan, you probably were already feeling like there was a little bit of a changing of the guard happening with some of the changes that we've seen within their front office here over the past couple of months. It's one of those franchises, too, talking about L.A. We were having the conversation last night here on Westwood One Sports Night. Is Los Angeles a sports town? Well, I'll tell you what. Los Angeles, the sun shines a little bit brighter. The palm trees are a little bit breezier and provide a little bit more shade when the Angels are good. Bottom line. And this recent stretch, this recent 10, 15-year period for Los Angeles and the Angels, it's been embarrassing, especially when you think about them blowing the prime of two, you know, Hall of Famers. The Angels have only made the playoffs once, guys, dating all the way back to 2010. It has been miserable. They're in the same company as the Cleveland Browns, as the Raiders, as the Kings in basketball, as the Wizards in they're in that sort of company, guys. They have been awful. Now, all of a sudden, if you're an Angels fan, there's a light at the end of the tunnel. There's a light at the end of the tunnel. But you got to wear what happened to be, you know, upfront and honest with your past. The reality is, there's a lot of ground to make up if you're Stan Kroenke. There is. There's a whole lot of ground to make up. But he's got resources by way of his pockets. And he's got a fan base that I think is starving for a winner. A fan base that is itching to get behind this group. Think about what this group was in the early 2000s. From 04 to 09, they won the AL West 5 times in a 6-year stretch. They were top 10 in attendance from 03 to 2019. They were selling out the ballpark and winning games. Yet, this recent era that we're just coming off of, watching the tail end of Mike Trout, watching Shohei Ohtani hit the road, Jack. Like, that stuff, if you're an Angels fan, has to be gut-wrenching. You watched one of the all-time greats just say bye-bye because of your organizational malpractice. Because of how inferior you are upstairs in your baseball ops. Not putting the resources into modern day technology to ensure that, hey, we're able to compete year in and year out. Routinely one of the worst farm systems in all of Major League Baseball. Not having good baseball people in the building at the end of the day is the biggest Achilles heel for the Angels. And this is why you should feel good. This is why you should feel like a kid on Christmas morning. Or me when I got the news that Kevin Bernat's sorry ass stepped down. You've got hope again. You should feel like, hey, we've got an opportunity to get back to the top of the mountain. What's fascinating about this sale is it's coming right before this potential work stoppage that we're anticipating in the landscape of Major League Baseball. That's the irony in all of this. There is a work stoppage that we all know is coming. And as I continue to say, it is something that continues to make me scratch my head. I feel like I know which way they're leaning, but I ultimately don't know how this is going to go. The offseason coming up, and look, enjoy the stretch run of the regular season. Enjoy this fall and this October with the Major League Baseball postseason. Enjoy it all. Because I don't know if this time next year we'll be sitting in this spot. But I do know this. Right now, and every day from now moving forward, if you're a fan of the Los Angeles Angels, you just got about the projects. Grandmama just hit the lottery. Big Mama went down to the corner store, and when she bought her pack of Newports, that lottery ticket, that Mega Millions ticket, it hit as well. And now the Los Angeles Angels are being controlled by arguably the most powerful man in sports. And based off of the track record, right now, from an ownership perspective, the most successful owner in all of pro sports. Stan Kroenke opening up the wallet for Billy to buy the Los Angeles Angels. Big time news here on a Tuesday night. Just getting rolling on a Tuesday night edition of Westwood One Sports Night. Whitney Youngest and Charles and O. Willingham getting you up to 3 a.m. Eastern time. A lot more to get to, including a trip around the National Football League. We're getting closer and closer to the start of the NFL regular season. We'll let you hear from Giants quarterback Jackson Dart. We'll get you up to speed on a contract controversy within the AFC. When we come back, though, let's dip our toe back in that water, ladies and gentlemen. LSU versus the SEC continues, and now the starting quarterback of the Tigers standing in the corner of his head coach. We'll give you the details on that next. This is Westwood One Sports Night. The wait is over. 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
1: Here I am, rocking out with you as we get you up to 3 a.m. Eastern Time, a Tuesday night edition of What's Up One Sports Tonight. I'm looking at my my collar here on camera. I got to get myself together. Appreciate you all being here, man. A lot to get to. We will get back into, not back into, we'll get into the National Football League. Excuse me, for the first time coming up a little bit later on as we ease our way into the midnight hour on the East Coast. If you're just now joining us, though, to me, the biggest story right now in the world of sports, Los Angeles Angels fans out there, rejoice, because you just got purchased by arguably, really undoubtedly, the best owner in all of pro sports. Stan Kroenke purchasing the Los Angeles Angels for $4 billion. And I'm looking at just the track record of Stan Kroenke in the NFL, the track record of Stan Kroenke in the NBA, the track record of Mr. Kroenke in the Premier League. Everything he touches turns to gold. He's got, no funny, the Midas touch. So if you're an Angels fan, a team that, like I said, has made the playoffs, and I couldn't believe it when I read it, they've made the playoffs just once since 2010. Say it all the time about all the bad teams in the landscape of pro sports. They got one thing in common: poor ownership. Now the Los Angeles Angels can now move from one side of the pro sports landscape to the other. It's like moving from a single-family townhouse to a damn mansion. That is the reality for the Los Angeles Angels. And with how deep Mr. Kroenke's pockets are, I expect them to be competitive and relevant in the landscape of Major League Baseball sooner rather than later. It just is all going to depend, obviously, on what happens with this pending work stoppage to the landscape of college athletics. LSU, Clemson coming up on Saturday, 7:30 kick. Super duper excited for it. The game of the weekend in week number one of the college football season. Feels like we've been talking about everything but the game, though, when it comes to LSU and Clemson. It's been all about who's going to be on the field or who's not going to be on the field when it comes to the LSU Tigers. And earlier this week, late last week rather, we got some clarity in the situation that exists between LSU versus the SEC, a fight that I believe is just getting started and one that is going to really set a precedent for how each respective conference gets to govern itself moving forward. I truly do believe that. I think we are on the brink of a landmark case here. We're on the brink of a landmark situation here when it comes to LSU versus the SEC. And I believe the byproduct of this messy-ass fight in court that we're about to see is, moving forward, each respective conference is going to be more and more empowered to, you know, self-govern. And I believe that ultimately is a good thing when you think about the way that the Big 12 handled themselves this offseason, the way that the SEC has handled themselves this offseason. These chancellors, these athletic directors, these presidents, they're big boys, man. They're big boys, and they have shown with their ability to self-govern that, hey, we don't need the court of law. We don't need some NCAA commissioner, if we're being frank. We just need us. Everything we got is in this room. Legitimately. I think they should be proud of the way that they've kind of self-governed here throughout this process. Over the last couple of days, though, we have really heard Lane Kiffin go hard in the paint with this. We have really heard Lane Kiffin go hard in the paint with this. And basically, he's tried to spin this thing as positively as possible for the university. And the reason I just stuttered and got stopped in my tracks, I wish I would have saw this email a lot earlier. The great Ross Dellinger of Yahoo Sports. We're in an effort to get him on before the end of this week. His story at yahoosports.com this week, giving the insight, giving the insider information and giving us insight into the situation regarding LSU versus the SEC, and giving the perspective of, you know, people that are close to the vest in each respective program, people that are close to the situation, rather, in each respective program. And what we found out yesterday, and it's what we spent a lot of time talking about, we found out yesterday is just how serious the SEC ultimately is. They're willing to go to the lengths of expelling LSU from the conference, boycotting LSU, not playing them, making them ineligible for postseason play, not allowing them to compete for an SEC championship. Fines are on the horizon. There's so many different things that could possibly happen here, excuse me, to LSU, to where I begin to wonder now, in my mindset, this time last week, I think I was in a totally different spot with all of this. I was in a totally different space, right? I had kind of saw where Lane was coming from. I had been open-minded to what Lane was trying to push. After gaining more info on the situation, after looking at it from a different vantage point, there's really no other way to describe Lane's behavior other than desperate and disrespectful and selfish. And that's okay. Here's the thing that I feel like we've kind of missed with this when it comes to Lane Kiffin. We can talk about the brother like a dog all you want. You can talk about him like a dog all you want. It reminds me of a kid in basketball class, man, when I was in high school. Brother would purposefully not wash his shirt, not wash his gym clothes, so people wouldn't want to guard him. But then wouldn't admit that, like, hey, that's what I was trying to do. Instead, we just thought he was stinking. But in reality, I think there was a competitive advantage that he was trying to gain within basketball class. For Lane Kiffin, you're going this hard in the paint. You're efforting and leaving no stone unturned to improve your roster. Why? Because you want to win at the end of the day. This isn't about Lane trying to just give a middle finger to the SEC. It's all ultimately rooted in him trying to win. And at the end of the day, if he was to just come out and have that mentality and just say that, that he's got to do whatever he can to help his program win. The idea, and we played the audio for you yesterday of Lance saying that, you know, I talked to our leaders. That was the tone of voice that he used. I talked to our leaders, our governing body, and they said they were okay with it. They were all fine and dandy with us doing whatever we can to win. Everything I do is for the best interest of everybody in this room and within this program. That's what Lane says. Yet when you bring in player X from the NFL that hasn't participated in any of your spring practices, any of your fall camp, and you put him over someone else on the depth chart that's been there throughout the entire process, that's quite literally contradicting what you're trying to sell us. This idea, this notion that you're all about the kids. No, you're all about Lane freaking Kiffin. It's not about LSU. It's not about Sam Leavitt. It's not about Jordan Seaton. It's about Lane freaking Kiffin. And this is where I differ from a lot of the general public. I could give a rat's ass that Lane is a selfish monster. It doesn't bother me. You know why? Because it's all in the spirit of winning. And as a guy who throughout his college career, his high school career, his little league career, as a guy who was a habitual perennial loser, I could get down with it. I could get down with a brother doing whatever it takes, leaving no stone unturned. I was a Ric Flair fan. Woo! Growing up. Dirtiest player in the game. Do what you got to do to get the end result. But what I don't like is when you get up to the podium and act like a total phony, the way that Lane has throughout the course of this process. That's been the thing that's been most disheartening. I would have, and maybe America for that matter, would be singing a totally different tune if Lane was upfront and honest. If Lane was upfront and honest, people would be singing a totally different tune. It was like this brother in college that we found out was buying Instagram followers. And we're wondering, like, damn, Slim, why you get so many followers? And it's like, man, I'm doing my thing. I'm pushing my content. I'm posting. I'm getting retweets. I'm getting reposts. I'm getting shares. I'm getting likes. No, you're not. You're getting $40 sent to you every week from your damn parents. You're using 20 of it on an eighth of weed. And the other 20, you go on Instagram buying ads, buying followers. But if he would have just came out to us and said, hey, y'all, I'm buying followers, man. I can't lie. The clout has got me. It's got me geeked up. I'm buying followers. Would have respected you a lot more. Same situation there for Lane Kiffin. He's being dragged through the mud. His character's being questioned. He's being trashed. Right? He's being trashed because he's not being upfront or honest or transparent with any of this stuff, from my vantage point at least. Now, yesterday he said something that was extremely fascinating. He said that he spoke to the leaders within the locker room of the LSU Tigers. And he wouldn't do this. He wouldn't pursue these players, he said, without the blessing of his leaders. One of his leaders of the 2026 Tigers, their starting quarterback, Sam Levitt. He had this to say about the conversation that's currently going on in the world of college football. Should you be able to have pros come back to college?
0: Yeah, Coach Griffin came and talked to the leadership council, and obviously the whole team's kind of been talking about it. We all were, nothing but excited for, the opportunity to bring guys in and help us win some games. I don't really know why there's such an issue with it. If it's our fifth year, everybody gets 5 years in college, so I don't know the exact details on everything. I'm just here to play ball, but came and talked to the leadership council, and everyone's on board with, making it happen if everything falls into place and it's legal. So.
1: Wonder how like Sam Levitt is within that locker room of the Tigers. Because what he did right there, and it sounded like he was being honest, right? Part of me wants to go, look at Lane getting these damn kids to lie for him. But in reality, like, Sam Levitt probably is just brainwashed. What a terrible term to use, huh? I say brainwashed because, and we brought this up last night. What 20-year-old, what 21-year-old is going to go against their coach publicly in the media and say, nah, we wasn't for it. He didn't talk to us. No one. So am I able to take what Sam Levitt said at face value? Not really, because I think he's going to say whatever Lane wants him to say. But his remarks to me signal a fundamental lack of understanding for what's going on. If you're really QB1, if you're really the dude in this program moving forward for this year, right, and you're the leader, and you're the guy that we're supposed to follow and get behind, I need the messaging to be a little bit better. I need the messaging to be a little bit better here. What do I mean by that? What do I mean by that? The one thing that we continue to, and I take fault for it because I don't think I underscored it and hit it hard enough over the past several days. What it means when you bring in one of these dudes that was formerly on an NFL roster. More likely than not, he is bumping someone down the depth chart that is scratched and clawed and fought and bled and cried and lost sleep, waking up at 4:15 a.m. for spring ball. That stuff sucks, man. So if I'm in that war with you all this while, if we're battling together, if we're going through the offseason program together, you damn right I would feel some type of way. And I was the type of dude, and this is just me being a good person, even if I'm a starter and securing my spot, my homeboy that I've roomed with that gives me a ride to the calf, he's a second stringer. He's one play away from being the guy. Well, Lane brought somebody in, so now he gets bumped down the depth chart. I think the entire dynamic that exists right now with this conversation is fascinating. I think the reality is, as we get closer and closer to game time, I'm beginning to question whether or not this is actually a distraction for LSU, because now the players are talking about it. We heard from Sam Leavitt saying, yeah, everybody should get 5 years. LSU linebacker Whit Weeks adamant that, hey, this isn't a distraction.
2: Yeah, I don't think it's really a distraction for us in this building at all. And especially, I mean, with the last 4 years, how college football's gone, you kind of just got to be ready to expect anything.
1: We'll never know if Whit Weeks is capping or not. We're going to find out, though, coming up this weekend, just how big of a distraction this actually is and just how good the Tigers are. Big-time court case coming up on Thursday to get some more clarity on the eligibility of some of these Tigers that are waiting in the wings to officially join the program. Clemson, LSU, Saturday, 7:30. Don't want to miss that. We're going to get into the National Football League as we ease our way into the midnight hour on the East Coast. Before we do that, Cowboys legend not apologizing, but taking accountability for a situation that he was in the past couple of months. We'll give you the details on that next. This is Westwood One Sports Night.
3: 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Will Arch Manning live up to the hype? And what will Lane Kiffin's first season at LSU look like? Tons of questions with answers coming fast. 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

0: I went and got in the gym today, guys. We're gonna do something and follow my my gym journey throughout the course of the football season. Went and subscribed and got an LA Fitness membership and paid all the stupid initiation fees. They even made me pretend like I was gonna get a personal trainer. Just no chance I'm getting a personal trainer. And you know, I'm happy about it. There's like, and if you work out, and if working out is part of your lifestyle, then you know it. Oliver, whenever you finish a workout, Denton, whenever you finish a workout, that dopamine hit that you get, feeling like you accomplished something, damn it, I've been on a spiritual high all day long. I do get hungry, though, still. And I got a little Papa John's, pan pizza, sausage, steak, onions. I was asking Denton coming back from break, is my pizza box in the shot? And he goes, damn. You eating pizza after going to the gym? This is why he's my advocate. This is why he's somebody I got in my corner. He's holding me accountable. While also snitching on me to the world. And technically, I snitched on myself to the world because I'm telling you all the story. It is what it is.
1: Is this a thing where you were in a massive caloric deficit and then you wanted to get your sufficient amount of calories with pizza at the end of the day? Because that's a thing that people in the fitness industry do.
0: So all I've had today, I told you once I discovered this Safeway for 2 for $5 across the street, 2 pieces of rotisserie thighs with mac and cheese, cornbread, green beans. I had that like an hour and a half before our meeting. And then I'm eating this. So that's all I've had today.
1: So that kind of works. You're in a massive deficit, you know, and need your calories to function, you know, fuel.
0: So I warmed up with the Stairmaster. So the reason I'm in the gym, my brother's training to be a firefighter. So, like, I'm having to do firefighter things with him. The workout was miserable. Almost threw up. Empty stomach. Mind you, guys, I went to bed at 5 o'clock. Was up at 9:55. No nap. Just thugging it. It's been a day. And I'm excited to get back in the gym, though. Is how I will how I will leave things. As we get into the midnight hour on the East Coast, there is a AFC team that's playing hardball with one of their stars. In terms of a contract negotiation, we'll get you the details on that. Before we do that, though, remember a couple of months ago? Is it a couple of months ago now at this point? Excuse me, maybe about a month ago. Former Cowboys quarterback and CBS color analyst Tony Romo was hit with a DWI driving while intoxicated. And the body cam footage was released and there was a lot of consternation about, you know, whether he was actually drunk or not. And the video went viral because of, like, the way that he was acting. And there were some people on social media that came to his defense. And at the end of the day, CBS decided, hey, we're going to put him on paid leave. And today, Tony Romo released a statement where, and I'm not going to read the entire statement, it's pretty damn long, but in summary, Romo is now saying that multiple back surgeries led to a dependence on pain medication. And in his efforts to get off the pain meds, it led to a over-reliance on alcohol. Romo goes on to say he is working with a team of doctors to address his health and plans to return to CBS in time, but asks for privacy for now. He's already been demoted. Feels like he's out of there for this season at least. And it's going to be former Texans legend J.J. Watt as the color analyst on the A-team with Ian Eagle for CBS. Excuse me, with Jim Nance, rather, for CBS. And as a result, I believe, is what, Ross Tucker going to be on the 2-team with Ian Eagle. Congratulations to our teammate and guy, Ross Tucker. With this Tony Romo situation, he took responsibility, but never sincerely apologized. And I'm not here to pick apart the statement. It's just a fact of what this statement was. It was him taking accountability. It was also him not apologizing for what he did. I am fascinated to know, and I don't like, you know how I feel with stuff like this. Do I believe Tony Romo should lose his job over this? No. I don't believe this situation is an indictment on who Tony Romo is as a person. And the way that he's describing it, it's a byproduct of an illness. He's got an addiction problem. He's struggling right now. He is dealing with substance abuse. That is not something I take lightly, not something I joke about, not something that I have this like greater than you mentality with. Say it all the time here on Westwood One Sports Night. We're family. We get a lot closer. We talk ball. We laugh. Last night we cutting up talking about Dejan Love. I have several members of my family that have ruined their lives as a result of substance abuse and addiction, that have ruined other family members' lives as a result of substance abuse and addiction, and even had their own lives taken as a result of substance abuse and addiction. So when everyone's out there dunking on Tony Romo when this happens, when he gets the DUI, the DWI, however you want to categorize it, part of me gets it because I understand our culture and our society. Part of me rolls the hell out of my eyes because I go, damn. In today's world, when you are a public figure, it is almost as if people are preying on your failures. And in our business in particular, a lot of these jobs and posts that people hold, you're in a special fraternity. People are geeking to get in these spots. So you'll see someone go through something in the industry and you'll see everyone dunk on them and tag on them and pile on them. Sometimes there are repeat offenders that get jokes pressed on them a little bit harder than others, and that's okay. That makes sense. Can't keep doing the same thing over and over again and expect that you're not going to get joned on. It's just the reality of it. But for Tony Romo and anybody else out there that's dealing with substance abuse, one, it's a real issue, and two, for the Tony Romo situation in particular, I don't think it should be some sort of indictment as to who he is as a person. And for his sake, I hope he's able to return to the booth sooner rather than later and get some help. First hour in the books here on Westwood One Sports Tonight. Coming up on the other side, an AFC team playing hardball with a defensive star. We'll tell you who next.
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It is at N-E-L-L underscore B-T-P. We're going to get back into LSU versus the SEC as we ease our way into the 1 a.m. hour on the East Coast. I do want to get into the National Football League coming up here momentarily while we got some time as well. But the big-time breaking news in the world of sports as we kick things off here on Westwood One Sports Night, the Los Angeles Angels, their owner, Art Marino, who purchased the team back in, 2015, finally moving off of the LA Angels, and he sells it to Stan Kroenke, arguably the best owner in all of pro sports right now, if we're being frank. Right, I would consider Stan Kroenke to be the best owner in all of pro sports. His track record across multiple different pro sports leagues speaks to what I'm saying, man. Look at what he did with the Nuggets. You look at what he's done in the NFL with the Rams. You look at what he's done in the NHL with the Colorado Avalanche. Everything Stan Kroenke touches turns to gold. Stan Kroenke, ladies and gents, has what they like to call the Midas touch. And if you're a fan of the Los Angeles Angels and you haven't won a playoff series since 2010, this should feel like this is a shot in the arm. This should feel like you just hit the damn lottery. You just got purchased by arguably the best owner in all of pro sports. Stan Kroenke purchasing the LA Angels for a valuation of $4 billion. That according to ESPN MLB insider Buster Olney. We'll get back into the Los Angeles Angels and what the purchase means for the baseball franchise moving forward. As we roll into the 1 a.m. hour on the East Coast, I do want to get into the National Football League for what it feels like really the first time tonight, hour into the show, just now getting into the NFL. Not a whole lot of time between now and the start of the regular season. What are we, 8 days away officially? 8 days away, yep, from night one of the NFL season, rematch of the Super Bowl, Seahawks, Patriots, super-duper geeked up for it. Ready for real football, ready for football that has consequences, ladies and gentlemen. We've been in this period all offseason where we've been in prediction mode. Everybody's trying to figure out what it is and what it ain't. Everybody's trying to figure out, hey, who's legit and who's not? Who's the phony tough and who's the crazy brave, right? And as we get closer and closer, and we just had cut down day on Sunday, and we're seeing teams right now go through waiver claims. That final 53's got to be buttoned up, ready to go here sooner rather than later. And the beautiful thing about this NFL season, and every NFL season, when teams fail to meet expectations, there are usually consequences. That takes us to the Steel City with the Pittsburgh Steelers, who are now in year one of the Mike McCarthy era because Mike Tomlin did not meet and reach expectations. So Pittsburgh, one of the most stable franchises.

0: franchises and all the pro sports decided this merry-go-round ride has been sweet, but it's time for me to get the hell off. Insert Mike McCarthy, Big Mac, as they're calling him, by the way. Like, come on. I don't know if there's a worse... And is that an official nickname for Mike McCarthy? I don't even know if I can officially, like, attach that to him. But damn it, every time I hear Pittsburgh folks talking about him, it's Big Mac this, Big Mac that. And it's used as a term of endearment, right? Now that Big Mac, though, is pushing the buttons and at the controls, now that Big Mac is there, now that Mike McCarthy is in the seat, he's got to win. He's got to at least be as good as Mike Tomlin was. And I think the 2026 Steelers, like several other teams throughout the NFL, I feel like they're being maybe slept on a little bit, underestimated, under-talked about is how I would put it, right? Really strong offseason. Love them going out and getting Mike Pittman, one of the best deep threats in ball. You went out and drafted Jeremy Bernard. You brought in Rico Dowdle. You brought in Jaquan Brisker via free agency. You're back healthy. There's only one thing right now that I believe is in between the Pittsburgh Steelers and success. One thing. One thing is stopping this group from being, in my mind, one of the clear frontrunners in the AFC. They're playing hard to get. They're playing games right now with one of the most instrumental players in the organization. They're playing games with a player that embodies everything that Steeler football is about. They're playing a game with the dude who was raised within this organization and within this program. Right now, the Pittsburgh Steelers are at odds with cornerback Joey Porter Jr. Joey Porter Jr. in his camp wants to become the highest paid corner in football. And he has not practiced throughout the course of training camp as a result of these high stakes negotiations. As we get geared up for the regular season opener for Pittsburgh next Sunday, got to shake a leg or lose one if you're Joey Porter Jr. He's been on the PUP list with a, air quotes, back injury, right? And when the final 53 was announced, they had to take him off of PUP. Ain't no real back injury for Joey Porter Jr. It's some Munyan that would make that back feel a hell of a lot better. But the thing is with Pittsburgh, man, why not just pay him? Why go through this high-stakes negotiation? Why provide a distraction on a team that's really drama-free? Rodgers is back in the fold. Everybody else is happy. You've improved. Everyone knows this is it for Aaron. There's no distraction with that. And you've legitimately gotten better throughout the course of the offseason. And I'm pretty bullish on what you could be if you keep it drama-free. Difficult thing to do. Sometimes, for certain organizations, drama just finds them. Pittsburgh, normally not that, right? Normally not the situation in the Berg. First-class organization that normally keeps it very P. This has the potential to derail Pittsburgh's season. Talking about this Joey Porter contract conundrum. Because here is the reality of it. Only two things are going to happen. One of two things are going to happen. Either Joey Porter is going to become the highest paid corner in football by the Pittsburgh Steelers, or Joey Porter is going to get dealt. That's the reality of it. I don't see Joey Porter Jr. playing for Pittsburgh this year without a contract. Lucky for us, You got to hear it from the horse's mouth. Here is Steelers corner Joey Porter talking about whether or not he'll take the field without a new deal.
1: I don't know. I got to talk to the guys upstairs in my agents about that one.
0: Very straightforward messaging from Joey Porter when asked, hey, will you play without a new contract? He said, I don't know. Ask him upstairs. When you start referring to the general manager and the capologist as the folks upstairs, you beefing hard, is what I would say. When you start referring to them as the brothers upstairs, that's how you know you're beefing. This is the tough thing, though, right? With Pittsburgh and Joey Porter Jr. Joey Porter Jr. is one of the best man corners in the NFL. The Pittsburgh Steelers defense, to me, when everybody is available to them, is one of the best defenses in football, without a shadow of a doubt, right? If you're Pittsburgh, knowing how important this year is for you, right? Why would you play this game with Joey Porter Jr.? Because here's the reality. You've known all offseason Joey Porter Jr. wanted to become the highest paid corner of football. If you knew you had no intentions of signing him, why did you not move him during the draft when you could have gotten someone that could help you win now? Because what matters for the Pittsburgh Steelers, y'all, is now. It's not about 27. It's not about 28. It's about now for Pittsburgh. So if you're the Steelers, right? If you know you're about to drag this joint out, and you know that you're ultimately going to deal them and you're not going to be willing to pay the Piper, why'd you wait? Why'd you wait? And like I've said, right? The last couple of off seasons, Pittsburgh has had some contentious negotiations. They had it earlier this offseason with Cam Hayward. They had it last offseason with TJ Watt. This has just been the nature of how Pittsburgh's done business here recently, and it's really not Steeler-like at all. It's not. And it makes you wonder. I know I've questioned Omar Khan every chance I've gotten, by the way. It makes you question how things are being run. Is business being done any differently in the Steel City over the past several years? Because this is starting to become a reoccurring theme here. It just is. Here is Steelers GM Omar Khan speaking yesterday on the contract dispute between Pittsburgh and Joey Porter Jr.
2: Not just in the next couple weeks, not just Joey, but anyone that we feel is healthy and available to us, we expect them to practice.
3: So you don't, he does not have an injury. I know he's off top.
2: He got taken off the our medical staff. Felt like
3: regarding his contract, in your opinion, why is the deal not gotten done with him?
2: No, I won't go into, like any other player, we won't talk publicly about the negotiations per se. Joey knows how we feel about him. And I still hope Joey finishes his career.
0: Yeah, just the tone of Omar Khan, I think there says a lot, guys. It does. That doesn't sound like an executive that's confident he's going to get a deal done with a star, right? It just doesn't. I'm not biased. I'm not making anything up. That's just what it sounds like. There's issue there. There is, guys. Whether or not, we want to acknowledge it per se or not. There is issue there. 1,000%. 310-840-4910 is the number here on Westwood One Sports Night. Do you ultimately see the Steelers signing Joey Porter Jr. to an extension? Or do you think he's played his last game as a member of the Pittsburgh Steelers? 310-840-4910. I think as we continue to get closer and closer to the NFL season and we start to put these teams under the microscope, it's going to become clear and obvious who's real and who's fake. Who's got a shot to go all the way and who's just a pretender. Everything in me wants to view the Pittsburgh Steelers as a contender, guys. Everything in me wants to view Pittsburgh as a contender. They have everything you could want. Yeah, they're old, but they've got star power on all three levels of the defense. They've got a young, up-and-coming offensive line. They've got an elite receiver duo. They have speed in the backfield. They've got a hammer in the backfield. They've got good tight end play. They've got a veteran quarterback. There's really nothing in the way of the Pittsburgh Steelers and them making it to the conference championship or being one of those front runners in the AFC. But whenever we talk about them, it feels like that respect isn't brought to the table, isn't brought to the conversation, if you ask me. It's just not. You put this situation over their head, though. You allow this situation to become something that I become a lot less bullish on Pittsburgh. You got to keep it drama-free. It's the big reason I'm so high on Dallas, guys. Dallas had an opportunity to make a mess. Dallas had an opportunity for things to get unchy with George Pickens, but they said, we're going to handle this like pros. We're going to show to our fans. We're going to show to the folks that support us. And we're going to show to the folks in this building. We're all on one accord. Everybody's shooting for the same goal. No one's got any individual agendas here. And Dallas ultimately got it figured out. And George Pickens has been a monster all throughout camp. So if you're Pittsburgh here, outside of this little hiccup that you're having right now with Joey Porter, outside of that, guys, it has been a damn near perfect offseason for the Pittsburgh Steelers. It has been. Outside of this contract conundrum, it's been damn near perfect. You got Keanu Benton signed to a long-term deal. You got Darnell Washington signed to a long-term deal. They're just figuring things out in Pittsburgh, man. I believe it was Herbig got signed to a new deal. They're figuring things out, man. They're figuring things out. And the reality is, if they're able to stay healthy, yeah, they're old, I get that. But if they're able to stay healthy, I think Pittsburgh's going to be one of the best teams within the landscape of the AFC. They've got to figure this contract situation out, though, when it comes to their corner, Joey Porter Jr. 310-840-4910 is the number. Whose side are you taking in this situation? You're taking the side of the Pittsburgh Steelers, or are you taking the side of one Joey Porter Jr.? And then do you believe that come week one, when the Pittsburgh Steelers take the field, do you feel that Joey Porter Jr. will be out there for them contributing? 310-840-4910 is the number. A lot more to get to, including your calls on the Steelers, plus a rewind to week number zero of the college football season. Coach Belichick getting it done across the pond. What's more likely? Bill Belichick having success at North Carolina, or Bill Belichick returning to the National Football League? We'll chew on that. Plus, take your calls on the Steelers next here on Westwood One Sports Night. 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
4: 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Now the three-time defensive player of the year joins Myles Garrett on the NFL's most terrifying defensive front. 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
9: This is Westwood One Sports Night. Here's Linnell Willingham.
0: Yes, sir. Rocking out with you as we take you up to 3 a.m. Eastern Time. Here on a Tuesday night edition of Westwood One Sports Night. Youngest in charge, Linnell Willingham, in the chair for you here tonight. We're going to get back into the landscape of college football coming up as we ease our way into the 1 a.m. hour on the East Coast. LSU versus the SEC. Dun, dun, dun. Fight. Massive court case coming up on Thursday that will provide some clarity in terms of who will be eligible to play for the LSU Tigers coming up this weekend in their season opener against Clemson. We'll get back into LSU versus the SEC in about a half hour. Joey Porter Jr. in the Pittsburgh Steelers at odds when it comes to Joey Porter's value moving forward. He has not participated really at all throughout the course of training camp, as he has been on the physically unable to perform list with a quote-unquote back injury. Not really a back injury. It's Joey Porter wanting to become the highest paid corner in all of the National Football League. And if I'm being real, man, the Pittsburgh Steelers were one of the teams to me coming out of my training camp tour, like, whose vibes I was really, like, high on. Like, the Pittsburgh Steelers, to me, coming out of training camp, as we get geared up for the regular season here, they're on a short list of teams in the AFC that should have a legitimate confidence that, hey, if the ball bounces our way, we're able to stay relatively healthy when it comes to our key guys, we should be able to make it to the damn Super Bowl. The Steelers have everything you could want. Not revamped O-line, young up-and-coming offensive line. You got a sixth offensive lineman in Darnell Washington. Love what you have up front along your defensive line, a star at all three levels of your defense. Offensively, their biggest issue that plagued them a season ago, they could not routinely create explosives. Insert Michael Pittman, one of the best deep threats in football. Insert Jeremy Bernard out of Alabama, who's had a good training camp. Scored in the preseason game the other night. I'm bullish on Pittsburgh. I really am. The only thing that could stop their moonshine in 2026 is Joey Porter Jr. not being on the football field. And if you're just joining us, Joey Porter Jr. and the Steelers are at odds right now when it comes to his value. He is asking to be the highest paid corner in all of the National Football League. Pittsburgh not budging at all. Here is Joey Porter Jr. earlier today on whether or not he'll take the field for Pittsburgh this year without a new deal.
23: I don't know. I got to talk to the guys upstairs in my agents about that one.
0: Doesn't sound like a dude that's ready to play without a contract. 310-840-4910 is the number here on Westwood One Sports Night. One, who are you blaming here? Do you think Joey Porter Jr. is asking for too much from Pittsburgh? And then do you think the Steelers should just get this over with? And then two, when it comes to the Pittsburgh Steelers and Joey Porter Jr., do you think he is on the field week one when the Steelers take the field, or do you think he ultimately gets moved? 310-840-4910 is the number. Let's go to Kent in Maine, wants to chime in. Kent, what's going on, brother? Good evening.
24: Mr. Willingham, how are we doing?
0: Doing good, Kent. Doing good, man.
24: Good. So it's kind of interesting you're with the topic with Joey Porter Jr. bring it up because living here in New England, we're kind of dealing with the same thing. I'm not a Patriots fan myself, but with Christian Gonzalez, where the same questions being asked, you know, with a player that's also looking for the same thing to be the highest paid cornerback. And it just seems like cornerback seems to be one of the positions right now where the I think the value has increased quite a bit lately. And I'm just kind of wondering your take, if you kind of see the cornerback as kind of like the new running back where they're trying to prove their worth, you know, with like Saquon Barkley and a few of the others just recently who've, you know, as a running back have been, you know, trying to get the, you know, average annual rate up for running backs. You know, it sounds like cornerbacks are looking to do the same thing, especially after the Seahawks and the Witherspoon contract and everything. So just kind of want to get your take, you know, is it something where, you know, eventually at some point these teams are going to see the value in the cornerbacks? These are both cornerbacks that
0: I think they already do. I think they already do, man. I think corner, here's how I view football, and I appreciate the call. Other people may look at it a little bit differently. I think there are like certain premium positions in the NFL that you got to have to win. Quarterback, offensive tackle, edge rusher, cornerback, and a skill guy that could be running back, wide receiver, tight end, no matter, you know, how it shakes. Cornerback's a premium position, man. You've got to have one in today's day and age. You have to. So I think if you're Pittsburgh, you really don't have a choice. Devon Witherspoon just signed, 4 years, $132 million, $55 million guaranteed at signing, $33 million per year on average. He's the highest paid corner in football. Trent McDuffie got a four-year deal earlier this offseason, 4 for $124 million. Sauce Gardner got a 4 for $120 million last offseason. J.C. Horn got 4 for $100 million last offseason. So these numbers, I think, at corner are only going to continue to go up. Cornerback, to me, with the evolution of the passing game in the NFL and how prolific each passing attack is, you got to have a corner that can go out there and hang with one of these superstars on the perimeter. You look back at every Super Bowl champion over the past decade. Look at their starting corner. Look at the starting corner. Look at just over the past couple of years. Last year, it's Devon Witherspoon. The year before is Quinyon Mitchell. You know what I'm saying? The year before is Trent McDuffie. The year before that is Trent McDuffie again. Like, corner is such a premium position in this league, man. And I think if you're the Steelers, Joey Porter can ball. Like, this would be the thing. What I'm, I guess, frustrated by with the conversation when looking at it from afar, why are the Steelers playing with Joey Porter like he's not him? Why are the Steelers playing with Joey Porter like he's not one of the top five press man corners in the NFL? Brother can hoop. Why they're playing hardball with him, I really can't. I can't understand it. Chance is in Bama wanting to check in. Chance, what's going on?
2: So, man, you know, NFL contracts work like the next guy up gets paid, you know, if he's a star anyways, gets paid the next highest contract. I looked it up, man. He ranked last year 18th amongst all NFL corners, according to Pro Football Focus. So I kind of get why the Steelers don't want to get him.
0: PFF isn't the end-all be-all, though, man. Don't let PFF dictate how good Joey Porter is. Brother can hoop, man.
2: No, I know, but I think I could name seven corners I could get to before I pick him, man. And but I get it. But if I'm Steelers, I still pay the guy. You got to pay your corner. Corner is, like you said, it's a premium position. And, man, you went as far as to say the Steelers could make a Super Bowl. They got 100%. It all. Dude, 100%. I would bet my 401k. I'd bet my life on that. You know what they don't have? A good quarterback. Rodgers was 29th last year in quarterback. I mean, it's 26th overall they gave in on defense, total yards.
0: Dude, they were butchered on defense last year. Everybody was hurt.
2: They're not that good. You know,
0: I don't know.
2: What they're missing is a good quarterback. Rodgers is at his best right now. His age is a...
0: But here's the thing. You don't think he's better than Sam Darnold?
2: At this point, no. At this point, no, I do not.
0: If you had to ask who would I take right now, Sam Darnold or Aaron Rodgers? I'm taking Aaron Rodgers. I think Sam Darnold showed you last year, and I appreciate you, Chance. Good to hear from you, brother. I think Sam Darnold showed us last year. You don't have to have elite quarterback play to win the Super Bowl. We know this. So don't roll your eyes or have your blood pressure elevate when I talk about the Steelers as a potential Super Bowl team, man. They've got a really good supporting cast. They do. They do. Offensive line, skill group. Yeah, I know how I feel about this, man. And like, there are certain things that I say on this show a hell of a lot that you could probably put on a damn T-shirt. Wagertainment, fantasy football, all these folks have tried to brainwash you all and make you forget what football is really about. It's not about quarterback play. It is about quarterback play. That's important, obviously. But at the end of the day, the best teams in the NFL are the teams that are the best on the offensive line and the defensive line. It is about that 60-minute fight in the phone booth. And when I look at the Pittsburgh Steelers, the reason I'm bullish on them, they're really good. Excuse me, along the offensive line and along the defensive line. They just are. You cannot deny that. Here is Steelers GM Omar Khan on where things stand right now between the Steelers and Joey Porter Jr.
4: In the next couple of weeks, not just Joey, but anyone that we feel is healthy and available to us, we expect them to practice.
5: So you don't? He does not have an injury. I know he's off the top.
4: He got taken off the our medical staff. Felt like he was good to go.
5: Regarding his contract, in your opinion, why is the deal not gotten done with him?
4: No, I won't go into, like any other player, we won't talk publicly about the negotiations per se. Joey knows how we feel about him. I still hope Joey finishes his career.
0: Dan is in New Jersey wanting to check in. Dan, what's going on, man? Good evening.
6: No, what's going on tonight, brother?
0: What's going on, my man? How you doing?
6: All right. So I'm a diehard Steelers fan, been my whole life, all right?
0: Okay.
6: I think this is more of an organizational problem. I've been seeing it with Omar Khan for the past couple of years. I mean,
0: look at the
6: I
0: last two off seasons with Cam Hayward and T.J. Watt, man.
6: Yeah. I don't know. The thing with Joey is, and a lot of these talking points that you mentioned or other people have mentioned already, the thing is, he's not that flashy cornerback that everybody views him as a top corner. But he's a lockdown corner. He's not getting, like, rave around the league because he's not making picks. He's not an interception guy. You're not going to get that out of him. But he locks down. His only main issue, honestly, is his pass interference, which he did get better at last year. But he's been a solid corner for us. He's only allowed one touchdown the past 2 years. He's a completion rate of, like, 55% on the guy. So, like, I'm
0: – He can play,
6: that
0: man.
6: Was, like, third – He can play. This is ridiculous. You know, and it's the rhetoric from Omar Khan and McCarthy, you know, and even McCarthy this year. This is the way the organization's going. This is what he says. He's like, oh, we view Drew Aller as the number one pick. Bro, he wasn't even the fourth or third best person on your board, and they showed us that with their picks. So stop blowing smoke up you know where, man. Like, get the guy signed, let's get going, and let's see what we can do with this season.
0: It's going to be fascinating to see, man. I'll be paying attention to the Steelers closely all year long. 840-4910 is the number. Who's at fault when it comes to the Steelers in their contract negotiation with Joey Porter Jr.? And then how do you think it's resolved? Will he be on the field week one for Pittsburgh, or will he be playing in another team's jersey? I got Mo calling from out of D.C. What up, Uptown?
7: Hey, Nail, we back home, baby.
0: What's going on, brother? How you doing?
7: Hey, listen. Rewide Jr., Penn State Porter, I'm always riding with the Porter. You understand what I'm talking about? Because at the end of the day, the shelf life of an athlete is but so far. So if I'm telling you, like, yeah, this is what I need in order for me to play, then it's up to the organization to make a decision, right? Porter, the last caller hit on the head, he doesn't get turnovers. So because he doesn't get turnovers, they don't value him as much as they should. But if they don't have him on the outside, they lose a level of physicality with him and Ramsey together that really intimidates offenses and gives T.J. Watt a chance to really make shots and wreck a game. Like, everything works in concert. So if you lose that press corner, then you lose that 1 second, then you lose that pass rush. You understand what I'm saying?
0: For sure, man. That's why I think they're tripping. I don't know what the hell Pittsburgh is ultimately thinking here, man. And I think you in the last call hit it on the head. He's a lockdown corner, man. And I know he doesn't have the turnover numbers, but, man, at the end of the day, you know one side of the field is shut down with Joey Porter Jr.
7: Hey, I seen you at the Commanders, Miami Dolphins practice. I shot you out. It's uptown mode. I'm going to work, but, you know, I love you.
0: I ain't even realize you was out there, brother.
7: I shot you out. I did have a chili dog in my hand, though, so it might have been, the food truck.
0: It was too busy guzzling to say what's up.
7: That's crazy, bro, man.
0: Hey,
7: I love you, boy.
0: I appreciate you, man. 310-840-4910 is the number. That is tragic. Rob is in Connecticut to wrap things up before we get into the hoodie and the heels. What up, Rob?
8: What's going on? Yeah, I did want to talk about the hoodie and the heels a little bit, but also I agree with the last two callers and yourself. Joey Porter, he needs to be signed, man. I mean, Steelers need to get their heads examined if they don't put him out there on the field, because who else is going to do the job? I mean, he locks it down. He really does. And I like Joey Porter. I mean, when we had to play against him, the Bills, it's like, how often would Josh throw to that side of the field? So get it done, Steelers. And also, you know what? This is Aaron Rodgers' last year, and I think he's going to geek out with that offensive line you're talking about. He's got beautiful receivers to throw to, so look out. The Steelers might make a statement. I'm not saying they're going to the Super Bowl, but they can make a statement.
0: With
8: Belichick, yeah, I'll make it real quick. With Belichick, if he is successful with North Carolina, it will definitely bring success for him to go to the NFL, and I'm predicting that the Tar Heels or the Hoodie Heels will go 8-4 this year, though.
0: That is a massive prediction. I appreciate the call. They'll be lucky to get 6 games and become bowl eligible. That's the conversation coming up on the other side. Hoodie and the Heels starting off the college football season with a bang, getting a dub across the pond against Ireland. How would you measure success for Bill Belichick in Chapel Hill? We'll tackle that next here on Westwood One Sports Night.
10: The preseason is over, and just like that, the next football snap you see will mean something. Opening week is next Wednesday, Patriots at Seahawks, followed by Thursday's Niners-Rams in Australia. From your home for the NFL, Westwood One Sports.
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0: as we ease our way into the 1 a.m. hour on the East Coast, we'll get back into LSU versus the SEC. As like I said last week, man, we are just getting started when it comes to the games that those two are about to play with one another in court. It is the youngest in charge. Lynell Willick here rocking out with you as we get you up to 3 a.m. here on a Tuesday night edition of Westwood One Sports Night. Before we get back into, LSU versus the SEC, we want to hop in the time machine for a second, rewind it. Back to Saturday afternoon, I'm dealing with like major chest gas right now that's just stopping me in my tracks as I try to speak, so excuse me. Anywho, hoodie in the heels, as I'm calling them. Bill Belichick in the UNC Tar Heels going across the pond to Dublin, Ireland and knocking off TCU. And let's be real, I said it on Saturday morning sports leading into kickoff. Belichick and the Tar Heels are going to suck this year. I mean, they're going to be ass. But I knew they were going to beat TCU. Anytime you go with a Harvard kid as your quarterback, you deserve to lose. It was a vintage Bill Belichick defensive performance from the UNC Tar Heels when you consider what they did defensively to suffocate TCU. It was honestly an ugly, nasty game to watch, if we're being, totally honest and transparent here. But here's how, what was this, the final eight drives? Here's how the final eight or so drives went for TCU. Turnover on downs, punt, safety, end of half, fumble, punt, turnover on downs. They ended with a turnover on downs as well. Just a stellar defensive performance from Hoodie in the Heels, as I'm calling them. And Coach Belichick, man, his fall from grace is one of the greatest falls from grace ever in the landscape of pro sports, if I'm being open, honest, and transparent about it. Bill Belichick, man, for a long while, and maybe still to a lot of people, considered the greatest head coach of all time in the NFL. And last year, in his first year at Chapel Hill, it wasn't just about what happened on the football field. It was the relationship with Jordan Hudson. It was the pettiness towards the New England Patriots franchise, preventing them from coming on campus and scouting and recruiting guys. Last year, his reputation at UNC took such a massive hit that it almost felt like there was no coming back from it. He went out. It was super active this year in the portal. They brought in a boatload of freshmen. And more importantly, he got that rat, Michael Lombardi, away from the program, who I think was doing no good for Hoodie. And ultimately, without him being there, I think they'll just be better. I want to get into this, though, and open up the phones for you at 310-840-4910. Bill Belichick right now, 1-0. Looking at the schedule, and this is where I'll show my bias a little bit. They got East Tennessee State this week. That'll be another big win. Then they're going to get their ass whipped in consecutive weeks by Clemson and Notre Dame. I can see them going on the road and maybe stealing one from Pitt. I can see them beating Fran Brown and Syracuse. They're going to beat they're going to beat UConn, and they're going to beat NC State at season's end. There's a real legitimate shot for this group to make it to a bowl game in 2026. There is. But I want to ask this question at 310-840-4910. How would you define success for Bill Belichick at Chapel Hill with the Tar Heels? 310-840-4910. How do you define success for Hoodie in the Heels? Because here's the reality. When you have a coach of Bill Belichick's ilk, I assume that you're routinely going to be able to bring in the top talent across the landscape of college football And the reality is that simply hasn't been the case. It feels eerily similar to Coach Prime at Colorado. Two dudes that have tremendous reputations, two dudes that know how to create pros, that know what it takes to get to the pro level. I assumed that people would be scratching and clawing and fighting to enroll at Colorado, to get a bag from Colorado. I thought people would be geeked up to get a scholarship from the University of North Carolina for football to come play for Coach Belichick. But that hasn't been the case. That hasn't been the case for Colorado or in the short time for Belichick at Colorado, UNC, rather. Hadn't been the case. Hasn't been the case. In terms of how I would define success, being in some Pop-Tart bowl, I don't want to disrespect the Pop-Tart bowl. That was probably the wrong bowl to choose. Everybody loves the Pop-Tart bowl. But like the Duke's Mayo bowl. Like, I'm a Hellman's guy myself. Like, Bill Belichick and company, making a bowl game is not the expectation. They didn't bring, you know, him to Chapel Hill to play in the Duke's Mayo bowl. It's just not why they did it. 310-840-4910. How would you define success for Bill Belichick at UNC with the Tar Heels? Your call's next.
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full transparency, just pulling the curtain back. Whenever I hear this song, it's like 2:42 a.m. That's not what it is right now. 1 a.m. Eastern time. Here on Westwood One Sports Night with the youngest in charge, Linnell Willingham, getting up to 3 a.m. Eastern time. Here today. That's what time it feels like right now. I mean, honestly, as we roll throughout the final 2 hours of this show, we will get back into LSU versus USC. But, man, as I'm getting ready for the show tonight, I'm scrolling the X app, and you can follow me on the X app. It is at N-E-L-L underscore B-T-P. Same handle on each and every social media platform. As I am scrolling X, getting ready for the show, I realize that, man, oh, man, this dog days that we're in right now, because that's what I'll describe this as. People say that, like, the certain period in the summer is tough. This, to me, sucks more than any time period on the sports calendar. The time period between cut down day and the start of the regular season. Lucky for us, we get a pretty damn good week one in the world of college football to kind of get us there and get our whistle wet, so to speak, for the NFL action that's going to come up during the season. Man, as I'm scrolling today, y'all know I don't consume anything, but I'll just give you my rundown of how I entertain myself. I bought Madden 27 recently, by the way. So get at your boy. You can add me on PlayStation. But no, I watch press conferences. I watch early 2000s wrestling. I watch murder docs. And I watch wrestling podcasts. Outside of that, I don't watch anything really to entertain myself. And as I'm scrolling throughout the timeline today, I'm realizing, like, there's, like, nothing going on. There's no juicy, tantalizing NFL story for me to get geeked up about. Obviously, we were just talking about, I say that as we just come off a talk about Joey Porter and the Steelers being at odds. But, man, it just feels like it's a little bit of a dry period right now. It's a little slow when it comes to the news cycle. Embrace it now. I should be embracing it right now. You all should be embracing it now. Because I'm telling you, 1 week from today, now that it's officially Wednesday on the East Coast, 1 week from today, it gets started. And it's not going to end for a long, long time. And I can't wait for it. NFL regular season gets underway. 1 week from today, Seahawks, Patriots, rematch of the Super Bowl from this past winter. Super duper excited for that. We had week zero this past weekend in the landscape of college football. And if you listen to Saturday Morning Sports here on Westwood One Sports, you heard me predict going into the game that I thought Hoodie in the Heels, Bill Belichick and the UNC Tar Heels program, I thought they'd go across the pond to upset TCU. When it comes to that game across the pond, it feels like we're getting an upset each and every year. We saw, Brent Key and company go across the pond to upset Florida State. It just feels like every year it happens, right? This year, no different. Defensive masterclass from Coach Belichick and company. It was vintage Hoodie. Making you play with your hand behind your back. They couldn't do anything offensively. Talking about TCU. If you watch this game, more luck, or better luck to you, man. You were a soldier, a trooper. It was an ugly one to watch if you watched all four quarters of it. But, man, that game, for me at least, felt like for the first time, first of all, it was probably the most important win for Coach Belichick since he's gotten to UNC. Why do I say that? Nationally televised audience on ESPN, standalone game. Everybody's watching. And you needed some good juju. You needed a feather in your cap, so to speak. The narrative surrounding Bill Belichick is that

0: He don't got it no more. But what I think Hoodie in the Hill showed you this past weekend is that Stella got her groove back. What Bill Belichick showed you this weekend is that don't forget who the hell I am. And it got me thinking, man, because like I said, if you were just now joining the show, we went through the Tar Heels schedule. They're 1-0 after the win last week. They're going to beat East Tennessee State coming up in the home opener this weekend. They're going to get boat raced by both Notre Dame and Clemson. As far as the game against Pitt, like, they'll have a shot in that one, I feel like. They'll probably lose to Duke. And then they can get UConn, Syracuse, and NC State. That's 6 wins right there. The goal this year for UNC, it should be to be bowl eligible. You should be a 6-7 win team. You should. That got me thinking, like, how would I define success for Coach Belichick at UNC? And the more and more I think about it, I got to remember who we're talking about. We're talking about arguably the best NFL coach of all time. We're talking about one of the greatest defensive masterminds of all time. So when it comes to setting expectations and what success looks like, being bowl eligible, my ass, ain't enough. You better be bowl eligible year in and year out. You're in the ACC. How would I define success for Hoodie in the Hills? With the expansion of the college football playoff, success for UNC is making the CFP to me. For Bill Belichick, if we're talking about how do you define success for Hoodie in the Hills, how do you define success for Bill Belichick at UNC? With the expanded college football playoff, I would think punching your ticket to the CFP is where you start, right? Punch your ticket to the CFP. Be bowl eligible, obviously. I think the reason I have, and some people are going to say, Lynette, what the hell are you talking about, pal? Look at what they did last year. How the hell is that program going to end up in the college football playoff? How is UNC, of all places, going to end up in the college football playoff? It's easy. This is where maybe I have like a lack of fundamental understanding. This is what I said earlier. I made this mistake with Coach Prime. I guess I'm doing it with Coach Belichick too. I expect Bill Belichick and UNC year in and year out. And this, the first 2 years, I'll give him a pass, right? Year in and year out, I expect them to put together a damn formidable roster. They have the resources. Or do they? I guess that's where things kind of get unchy. They have Bill Belichick, who is a hell of a resource, but financially, do they have the resources to compete within the ACC from a football standpoint? We had the convos during basketball season about them not being able to land top freshmen anymore. So is the money funny or not?
1: They definitely have the resources. There is no doubt about that. The problem is, and this is a come to Jesus moment, if you will, Bill Belichick is not known for building a great roster.
0: Huh, you don't say. Isn't that why he's not in the NFL anymore?
1: I mean, even back to those days in New England, old number 12 did a lot of heavy lifting some of those years. Not every year. You know, you got Randy Moss, Gronk, and Aaron Hernandez, RIP. Or maybe not in peace. But they put together good rosters, but towards the end of the tenure, Bill Belichick is a little bit of a controlling individual, and they just weren't putting out good quality rosters. I don't know how well he's evaluating 18, 19, 20-year-olds. You got Billy Edwards, a quarterback.
0: Are you alluding to the fact that maybe the game has passed Bill Belichick by?
1: I think Bill Belichick gets in his own way. I think I'm more alluding to that. I don't think the game is passed him by. Football's football. If you're really good at stopping another team from scoring, you'll be fine. And Bill Belichick is a defensive genius, I would say. I don't think there's any doubt about that. But I think he gets in his own way sometimes. You know what my favorite trend in college football is right now, while everyone is screaming and crying about the sport dying? I love when NFL coaches come back and coach because they tear it up. Matt Patricia is the best defensive coordinator in the country right now because he spent years trying to stop Aaron Rodgers, and all of a sudden coming back to stop a 22-year-old is a lot easier.
0: And I expect that with Hoodie too, though, Denton. Like, that's why, not to his credit, like last year that was the clear-cut better side of the football. If you watch Saturday's game, like, that's their, once again, clear-cut better side of the football. They're a pretty damn good defense. Like, NFL talent on defense.
1: Well, they didn't have NFL talent last year. They didn't have anybody get drafted. It was embarrassing. Like, you talk about roster building. Now, some of that's difficult because coming in to build a roster as a new coach for the first time who's never done it before is not an easy thing. I know people like to simplify it as you're just throwing money at all of these dudes, but
0: that's not what it is, Denton. It's not just it's not just throwing a bag at people.
1: It is not. No, because everyone has a bag.
0: Everyone has a bag. Everyone has a bag. I mean, it's really nothing else to say.
1: I mean, it's really like everybody has a bag. Everybody has money now. You could maybe do it a little bit differently in the beginning of the NIL if you were ahead of the curve. You could do it a little bit differently before the NIL if you were in the SEC. But now everybody has a bag. You got to have a quarterback in college football to be legitimate. And Billy Edwards, God love him, he's not proven trash to be that yet. And the ACC has a bunch of good quarterbacks that are going to be playing in the conference this year. We saw one of them play immediately after UNC in Bo Prevala.
0: This is where I get frustrated. And I ask questions. Why were they forced to go with Billy Edwards Jr.? You're Bill freaking Belichick. Well, you couldn't have landed a better quarterback?
1: He couldn't land a better quarterback.
0: Why? Like, that's my thing as we sit here and have this conversation about, well, how do you define success for Bill Belichick at Chapel Hill? Initially, Denton, I'm thinking, well, I mean, you got to start off with being bowl eligible. Win 6-7 games, because that seems like a tall, tall task at this point. But ultimately, when you consider, one, the university, the resources, and who Bill Belichick is, they should be able, with the new format at its peak, if he can really get things going, they should be knocking on the doorstep of the CFP. That's how I would define success.
1: Yeah, they're not going to be successful. That's not going to happen. I don't think Bill's going to be there long enough for that to be a thing. If you look at some of the quarterbacks that were available to transfer, some of it is a money thing. I mean, Brennan Scoresby went to Texas Tech because they put $5 million on the table and no one else was doing that. I think something similar for Sam Levitt. I don't know if it was $5 million, but he went to LSU. Darian Mensah made the jump very oddly from Duke to Miami. That felt like it was a financial thing. But on top of that, it is also about winning, and it is also about getting to the NFL. And as much as we can sit here and praise Bill Belichick for being one of the greatest coaches that we've ever seen, and all of that is accurate, I don't know that there's a feeling amongst 19 and 20-year-olds that say, hey, if I'm a quarterback, who's the guy that's going to give me the best opportunity to get to the NFL?
0: Yeah, it's not
1: because he's just not an offensive guy.
0: When you bring in Coach Petrino, does that help with that?
1: I mean, it might have been 06.
0: Yeah.
1: I mean, he's brought in a bunch of dudes. Honestly, I mean, I think the guy on his staff with the best reputation coaching-wise might be his son.
0: Steve.
1: Yeah,
0: I don't even think Steve coached this weekend. Guy.
1: He's had some medical stuff, but
0: yeah,
1: he's a pretty good defensive coach.
0: Isn't he like known for like the famous tongue out? Like, he makes the weird face.
1: He does look like a Lickitung if you're a Pokemon fan.
0: I was going to say Festus.
1: Festus also, but he has a little bit more hair than Festus does. But if you don't get a quarterback, you are in trouble. And he can't get a quarterback.
0: 310-840-4910 is the number. Here on Westwood One Sports Night. How would you define success for Bill Belichick at UNC? And what's more likely? Bill Belichick having success in Chapel Hill or the NFL coming back calling? 310-840-4910 is the number. Speaking of the National Football League, when it comes to Coach Belichick, I think you said something, Denton, that sparked my brain as to like why he's even in Chapel Hill in the first place. He showed his ass in a negative way on the way out of the door in the NFL. The drafting track record, the lack of first round hits, the lack of draft hits, period, ultimately is why he got shown the door in New England.
1: He just, we all know people in your day-to-day life that can't, for whatever reason, get out of their own way. You know, whatever the decisions that they're making, and it's not like they're bad people. Like, I don't know that Bill's a bad person necessarily. Right. He just can't, he has his way of doing it, and he can't adjust, and he could not at the end of his tenure in New England, and he has not shown the ability in Carolina. He can't get out of his own way, and he can't change.
0: My grandma Francis once said, "A hard head makes a soft ass." You can continue to be hard-headed all you want. You don't get your ass whipped for it. You can continue to not adjust to the times all you want, Bill Belichick. You're going to lose as a result.
1: I kind of laugh at this comment from JoJo, standing up for Bill. I get it. He's been coached for 40 years. He has nothing else to prove. He's a psycho. Like, that's my favorite thing about all these coaches. Prove, he doesn't, but he's a psycho. And he wants to prove things. Like, that's literally what differentiates him. That's why he's had as much success as he did in the NFL. There's not a college football coach in this country that's not a psycho that thinks that they can't go and do something. That's why you do it. Could you imagine if Kurt Cignetti just went to Indiana and thought, well, I'm at Indiana, I'm just going to collect a paycheck for a little bit and I'm going to be fine? No, the guy's he has 18 screws loose, but the 18th one got him a championship.
0: Pretty much. You got to be obsessed with winning and be borderline obsessive when it comes to the process, man. I don't know. Me and D-Day differ on this one. I just have too much respect for him. I'm talking about Bill Belichick. I have too much respect for his football acumen. What I don't have respect for, and ultimately this is why Denton's saying he's not going to have success, not the best people person. So when it comes to landing the top recruits across the country, when it comes to wooing somebody to come to Chapel Hill, I don't know if Coach Belichick's sugar is as sweet as some of the others across the country. It's the reality of it. 310-840-4910 is the number. How would you define success for Coach Belichick in Chapel Hill with the Tar Heels? Hoodie in the heels is what I'm calling them. They're 1-0 after their week zero win across the pond against TCU. How would you define success for Coach Belichick and the Tar Heels? And then what is more likely, Westwood One Sports Night family? What's more likely? Which of these two scenarios? Bill Belichick finding success in Chapel Hill or him finding his way back to the National Football League? 310-840-4910 is the number. Andrew is in Columbus wanting to check in. Andrew, good evening, my man.
2: What up, guys? So I'm an Atlanta Falcons fan, and I don't know if you guys remember, you know, when this all first went down, you know, him getting out, you know, he interviewed with Arthur Blank.
0: Arthur Blank, yeah. And Robert Kraft apparently trashed him.
2: Right. And you know what's sad is, you know, we decided to go with Arthur Smith. I'm a Buckeye fan. Now Arthur Smith is the OC, whatever. But here's my thing. I don't think Bill Belichick would have made the dumb decision of getting, you know, the quarterback from Michigan State. What's his face? The guy that's with him with Las Vegas now. But anyways,
1: Kirk Cousins.
2: Kirk Cousins. And then we draft Penix Jr. I think Blank didn't want to give up Rich McKay, and because, you know, when he wanted to come in, he wanted a clean house. He wanted, you know, the final decision over everything. I don't think there's a redeeming path at North Carolina. I think he needs to go back to the NFL, and you know, maybe too much time has passed. I don't know if it's a redeeming quality back in the NFL, but what I can tell you is had he landed in Atlanta, Atlanta would look vastly different right now. Maybe
0: in a good way or a bad way?
2: Well,
0: because you can't say that you're looking too sweet right now.
2: No. But we've got four quarterbacks we're carrying. There's what, one of four teams doing that right now in the NFL? I don't think he would have got us in the predicament of having Kirk Cousins and then Michael Penix. I think we were just stuck with maybe Cousins or somebody different, and we would have drafted somebody else.
0: I would say this if Belichick would have gotten the job in the ATL, and I appreciate the call. There would have been a lot more stability there. a lot more stability, to me at least.
1: There would have been so much more Kirk Cousins there. Bobby, Bill Belichick loves Kirk Cousins.
0: You would have rode it till the wheels fell off, huh? Not a total surprise. 310-840-4910 is the number. How would you define success for Coach Belichick in Chapel Hill with the Tar Heels? And then what's more likely, Coach Belichick finding success at the collegiate level or finding his way back to the National Football League? We'll take your calls, plus get back into LSU versus the SEC next here on Westwood One Sports Night. 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
1: 310-840-4910, the number here on Westwood One Sports Night. Getting you up to 3 a.m. Eastern Time, about an hour and a half left to go in the program. What we're chewing on right now on the phones is this. We saw Bill Belichick and the Tar Heels get a win in week zero of the college football season. Crossed the pond against TCU. A defensive masterclass put on by Coach Belichick and the Tar Heels. And the other thing that stood out, it felt like for the first time in a long time, Bill Belichick was happy. Felt like for the first time in a long time, Coach Belichick, there was the, when they got the fourth down stop, him like doing the hand gesture and like showing emotion. Like that's what I want to see from the hoodie, man. And honestly, like when, and I'm like a contrarian sometimes, oh, shocker, just a little bit. When everyone's ragging on somebody, when everyone's curb stomping somebody, and I guess you can describe the past year and a half, 2 years of Bill Belichick's career is that, it makes you want to root for him. And last weekend, this past Saturday, for the first time in a long time, I felt myself rooting for Coach Belichick. Rooting for him. I believe Coach Belichick, like in reality, I wouldn't say he's gotten a bad rap. I would say he's been, had his character assassinated. He's been overly scrutinized and borderline disrespected with some of the comments that folks make about him. Honestly, it's the, one of the greatest defensive minds that's ever coached football before at any level. So you got to put some respect on him. After watching them win, and I've said this a couple of times now, after watching them win this weekend, they'll play East Tennessee State coming up this week. Looking at their schedule, it's cupcakes off. They should get to 6-7 wins and be bowl eligible. That got me thinking, how would you define success for Coach Belichick in Chapel Hill with the Tar Heels? And then what is more likely? Coach Belichick finding success in Chapel Hill or Coach Belichick finding his way back to the NFL? 310-840-4910. Cole is in San Diego wanting to check in. What's going on?
2: How's it going?
1: Going good.
2: Yeah, I think 7 wins is kind of the line. He's got to get at least 7. Really, 8 to 10 is kind of, you know, that would really be successful, but 7 wins definitely he's got to get. And he's got to at least be competitive against the ACC.
1: Yeah, the problem is, and I appreciate the call, the conference is getting better. Miami, Louisville, Virginia, Tech's going to be back before you know it. I just think Bill Belichick is too sharp of a football mind. I just think he's accomplished too much. I think he's seen too much to just assume that things are going to continue to go poorly, to just assume that he's going to continue to struggle. That hasn't been the case his entire career. He's had success everywhere he's landed. I feel like a lot of America is at a point right now where the sexy, popular thing to do is to write off Bill Belichick. It is. Everyone is doubting Bill Belichick. Everyone's doubting the Tar Heels. It feels like his story is already written. He's only in his second year, going into his second game of his second year coming up this weekend. Yet folks act as if his story is already written. And people have used his choice and a girlfriend as like a way to knock him down, a way to hit him below the belt, you know? Feel for him, man. This is still Bill freaking Belichick that we're talking about, guys. It's Bill Belichick. How would I define success for him? Like I said, bowl game. Not just any bowl game, though. But I don't know. I look at Belichick, And I feel like maybe more than any other sports figure in the past 18 months, his reputation has taken a massive hit. I expect him at some point to have success when it comes to the UNC Tar Heels. I just do. There was a massive scandal going on, or I don't even want to call it a scandal, a massive fight going on right now within the landscape of college football, LSU versus the SEC. And yesterday, hearing from Coach Kiffin and hearing him continue to spin this narrative to benefit the Tigers is fascinating here. But, like, I think everyone understands and everyone's abreast of the situation when it comes to Lane, LSU, and what they're trying to accomplish here. We talked about it last night. Like, I think Lane is at a point right now where if he was very honest and forthcoming about what he was doing and why he was doing it, I think the tone and tenor around him would change significantly. Honestly, if he was upfront about what he was trying to do, if he wasn't trying to spin people and pull wool over folks' eyes, I think folks would understand him and folks would respect him more. Lane just wants to win. Lane doesn't care about LSU. Lane doesn't care about the kids in that damn locker room. Lane Kiffin cares about leaving Baton Rouge with the best record possible. That's it. And the reality is that's the case for every college coach across the country. Lane is trying to act as if he's bending the rules for someone else's gain. That's the part that's pissing me off. That's the part where I can't stand to listen to him talk. And my mind has changed on this over the past week and a half. I would, like I said, I would respect

0: him a hell of a lot more if he just came out and was forthcoming about what he's trying to do. He cares about winning more than anything else. To his credit, this is a telltale sign of a good leader, so maybe he's that, at least. He's got the players on the team bought in to what he's trying to do as well. He said it yesterday. He spoke to the leadership council of the football team and got their blessing. They said, look, if it's about us winning, if it has to do with us improving the football program, then we're all for it. One of the presumed members of that leadership council is starting quarterback Sam Leavitt. Leavitt had this to say about the current consternation between LSU and the SEC.
1: Yeah, you know, Coach Griffin came and talked to the leadership council, and obviously the whole team's kind of been talking about it. You know, we all were, you know, nothing but excited for, you know, the opportunity to bring guys in and help us win some games. I don't really know why there's such an issue with it. If it's our fifth year, you know, everybody gets 5 years in college, so I don't know the exact details on everything. I'm just here to play ball, but, you know, came and talked to the leadership council, and everyone's on board with, you know, making it happen if everything falls into place and it's legal, so.
0: When I hear Sam Leavitt speak, I got to give Lane Kiffin a pat on the back. I mean, you want to talk about your message getting through to your guys, your message getting through to the leadership of your football team. That's what Lane's doing. Sam Leavitt's a voice, a leader for the LSU Tigers program. And for him to get up in front of the media and go to bat for his coach, essentially, is what he did, and be in unison and be in lockstep with the thought process of his coach, makes Lane look damn good. It does. Sorry. I think everybody within the LSU program is on one accord. Lane deserves credit for that. He does. The problem is, I don't know if them being on one accord, I don't know if them trying to fight this fight, I don't know if it will ultimately deem itself to be beneficial to LSU and its athletic department. I believe, like I said, you can't play around with Greg Sankey in the SEC the way that they're trying to. You can't. Can't play around with Greg Sankey. You know, in turn, can't play around with Dante Plowman, the Tennessee chancellor. These people within the landscape of the conference aren't going for Lane's BS, aren't going for LSU's BS. And they told you yesterday just how serious they were. Serious as a heart attack. They're willing to take precedented steps to get their point across and to enforce their rules of their conference. I believe this thing ends up going to the federal level, similarly to how we, to what we saw between the Big 12, Texas Tech, and Brandon Sorsby. But while we do have an opportunity here, like I've said a couple of times since we began talking about this last week, you got to give credit, I believe, to each respective conference in the job that they've done self-governing. Ain't bad. They're handling themselves like bosses. There's unity. There's power in numbers. I got to stop kicking this camera. There are power in numbers. There are. I think you're noticing that with this situation when it comes to the SEC versus LSU. I want to ask this question on the phones at 310-840-4910. We know the details of this situation. It feels like everyone in the country is against LSU. Is LSU a heel? Or do they have, in your mind, go-away heat? What is a heel? A heel is a vision, is a villain, rather, that you want to see lose. Somebody that you're tuning in to see, hey, are they going to have things go haywire? I know a lot of people are going to tune in Saturday night at 7:30 simply because it's LSU versus Clemson, right? Two blue blood programs in the landscape of college football. Two well-known brands. But do you really care about the game, or are you hate watching LSU because of the crap that they have tried to pull here? Or are they a go-away, or do they have go-away heat, right, to where you're tired of LSU and you're tired of hearing about him and you're tired of seeing Lane Kiffin on your TV screen at a press conference each and every day trying to justify the BS that he's pulling. And to take it a step further, you want to see them expelled from the SEC like the chancellors and the presidents and the ADs yesterday alluded to. 310-840-4910. Is LSU a heel or do they have go-away heat? Your calls on that. Plus, I'll tell you why the Tennessee Titans look like a power-hungry organization at the moment. Next.
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0: Yes, indeedy. Get ready to enter the final hour of power coming up here in the next 15 here on Westwood One Sports Night. Youngest in charge, Lynell Willingham, rocking out with you as we get you up to 3 a.m. Eastern time. Oliver, you gave me a warning about the caller on the line. Billy is in Knoxville. Billy, how are you, pal?
1: What's going on, Lynell?
0: What up, man? How you doing?
1: I'm doing all right, man. I'm just driving around delivering this fuel, and I've been sitting here listening to y'all talk about Lane Kiffin. And boy, we got something for him whenever he comes to Knoxville. If he thought it was loud and ruckus the last time, wait till he tries to pull some of his BS of having his players lay down and all that
0: real
1: stuff.
0: Real quick, what'd you think about the Dolly decals, man?
1: Man, I hate it that Dolly passed away, man. You know, she's something special around here. She was 80 years old, man. You know, and I mean, she lived a full life, man, and a good life.
0: No, she did. She did. I hope you don't think I was asking you, what did you think about Dolly Parton dying? Because, like, that obviously is sad. I was asking, what did you think about the decals on the helmet that they're putting on for?
1: I hadn't heard nothing about it.
0: Coach Heupel announced it either today or yesterday.
1: I think it's awesome, dude. If they're going to honor her, honor her because she did a lot for the kids around here, dude.
0: By the way, you root for the Vols. You a Titans fan too?
1: I was more of a Colts fan. I followed Peyton around. You know, Dallas Cowboys fans, we could take or leave the Titans. I mean, it's
0: Dude, I love your accent. By the way, I could literally listen to you all night long. I appreciate you. I'm gonna let you run, brother.
1: Hey, man, I appreciate it.
0: I appreciate you too, man. I mean, what an accent that guy's got. Are you kidding me? Good God almighty. Do we have Cam Ward ready to go? Oliver Popular? This situation is pretty fascinating. I want to let you hear a back and forth exchange between Titans quarterback Cam Ward and a member of the Tennessee Titans media. Take a listen.
2: How would Cam Ward assess the way Cam Ward has played so far this preseason?
3: How would you assess it?
2: Not well.
3: You don't think so?
2: I don't think so.
4: I'm glad you don't think so. That's good.
2: How would you assess it?
4: You know, I assess it as, you know, did we win the game or did we lose the game? I assess it as what I can get better at. I don't assess it as someone who can get up there and, you know, operate when everything's on. It's a different process level. So it's more of, you know, slowing down the game to everybody. And I believe we made a huge jump from week one to week two because we're getting more condensed in the playbook. We're not really opening everything up. And, you know, when we come to week one, I think it'll be a different story.
0: So that back and forth exchange, obviously a little contentious with the reporter saying, yeah, I didn't think you played well at all. This was Jared Stillman, who covers the Titans, who was asking the question, and he is a part of Mad Dog Sports Radio on Sirius XM. And as a result of that back and forth exchange, guys, the Tennessee Titans revoked that reporter's credential. He is no longer allowed to cover the Tennessee Titans based on this back and forth exchange. If you're just now joining us, this back and forth exchange between Jared Stillman and Cam Ward got Jared Stillman's credentials revoked from the Tennessee Titans.
2: How would Cam Ward assess the way Cam Ward has played so far this preseason?
3: How would you assess it?
2: Not well.
3: You don't think so?
2: I don't think so.
4: I'm glad you don't think so. That's good.
2: How would you assess it?
4: You know, I assess it as, you know.
0: You can cut it right there, Oliver. And I thought, like, to Jared Stillman's credit, like, first and foremost, he shouldn't have had his credentials revoked. I want to get you all's thoughts on it at 310-840-4910. Are the Titans right or wrong for revoking this media member's credentials. I didn't think he did anything wrong. Did he go a little bit hard in the paint saying, no, I don't think you played well? Yeah, maybe a little, but he was being honest. He was never disrespectful. He was never disparaging. He was never demeaning towards Cam Ward. He was just giving his honest opinion. And then he gave Cam the opportunity to assess his own play, even after the hostile exchange. And to Cam's credit, I thought Cam gave a very thought-provoking answer and an answer that he really took some time to think about. Seeing this guy get his credential revoked over this was crazy. And look, as I've gotten the chance to be in this industry covering, you know, NFL training camps, going out and covering different teams, the media culture, for each NFL team is different, right? What gets your credentials revoked in Tennessee may not get your credentials revoked in Baltimore, right? What gets your credentials revoked in Washington may not get your credentials revoked in LA, right? It's subjective and it's the discretion of each PR team, right? Each communication staff. I don't know if the Titans can go back and reverse this decision. But if they don't, what a terrible look for that organization. Are you kidding? And if I'm being honest, and Denton, let me know if I'm going too hard with this piece of it. I think Cam Ward should come out and advocate for that guy to get his credential back. If I'm being honest.
5: Yeah, it's not even like the question was that tough of a question.
0: No, not at all.
5: And as you mentioned, like, Cam Ward had a really good answer there. Like, there was a lot of nuance in his answer being like, well, I actually really love the way that we did this, this, this, and this. So, like, from a back-and-forth standpoint, is it a little aggressive? Maybe. Do you want to just have media members constantly being like, hey, I think he sucked? Not the nicest thing in the world, but I thought as far as a back-and-forth went, that actually was a pretty smooth back-and-forth, and I think it made Cam Ward look a lot better.
0: That's what you want. Like, that's literally like press conference 101. Getting the player to give you that detailed of an answer to where he's really speaking and going in and giving you nuance that you didn't have prior. 310-840-4910. Are the Titans wrong for revoking that reporter's credentials? And then should Cam Ward advocate for the reporter to get his credentials back? 310-840-4910. Your calls plus the final hour of power next here on Westwood One Sports Night.
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0: every time I come across these sorts of videos, it always puts me down a rabbit hole, and I begin watching for like 10, 15 minutes at a time, and I waste a whole lot of time doing it. Folks out there that listen to like heavy metal and like goth rock and like swing your arms around to dance and like punch people in the face on purpose, on accident, you're a crazy, crazy bunch of people. A crazy bunch of people.
1: You say that, but our favorite story together involves that kind of music. We can share that after you get to Ryan on the phones.
0: I totally agree. Ryan is in Maine. What's up, Ryan?
2: Hey, Linnell. Thanks for having me on.
0: Thanks for calling in, man.
2: Yeah. Well, as I look out on the country from the great state of Maine, looking out on everybody, this whole media situation is ultra sensitive. It's like, it's too sensitive. Come on now. The guy asked a question, and Cam Ward literally asked him, "Hey, how do you think I played?" And he said, "Not well."
0: He could have said, "You're going to get your trash." Like, exactly. He could have been more inappropriate. Right.
2: Amen. He could have said, "Yeah, you're crap. You're garbage. You've had a chance. What are you going to do this year?" You're like, none of that. He said, "Not well." And that gets you revoked? Come on now.
0: Yeah. It's honestly kind of crazy. Do you agree with what I said? And do you think I'm taking it too far? I almost, knowing the type of dude that Cam Ward is, knowing how he was raised, good parents, sweet Southern boy, I'm almost disappointed that Cam is not advocating for this reporter to get his credentials back.
2: When you said that, I was like, perfect. That would be the remedy for the whole situation. Like, whoa, hey, yo, obviously this guy has a job, he has a deal, and he asked me a solid question, and I answered it.
0: I appreciate the call, but I'm gonna let me go pull up the brother's name again. I think it's Jarrett Stillman. He ain't ever getting that credential back. I went and clicked on his Twitter. He has been going ham on Twitter about the Titans, bashing them, bashing the organization, bashing the ownership group, bashing everybody but the quarterback, Cam Ward. And again, I want to give Cam credit, right? Thought he handled it in the moment like a pro. I don't think the dude should have got his credential revoked. I love that Cam was able to be, give a thought-provoking answer and was nuanced and wasn't being a smartass. I love that from Cam. But on the flip side, this situation's got out of hand, and they did entirely too much, in my opinion. Hopefully, for that guy's sake, he is able to get his credential back, because that sucks, man. Imagine how much more difficult they just made his job, by taking his access away over a question that was actually pretty darn respectful, if you ask me. 310-840-4910. Is the number here on What's Up on Sports Night. I'm going to get to our top story of the night while we got a chance to reset things. If you're a fan of the Los Angeles Angels, you should feel like you just hit the lottery. The Los Angeles Angels earlier today purchased by sports owner mogul Stan Kroenke, purchased the Angels for $4 billion, a Major League Baseball record. And if I'm being honest, just from reading the articles on the story and seeing people's reaction via social media, I think a lot of people within the landscape of sports, specifically in the world of Major League Baseball, are actually quite surprised that this happened today. Quite surprised that they actually had this go through. And as I mentioned earlier in the show, if you're an Angels fan, it's like a kid on Christmas Day. I remember when, and I told the story earlier, I remember when I was in high school, I probably won all but 6 games during my high school career, if I'm being honest, right? And we weren't very good, right? Shout out Magruder High School in Rockville, Maryland, right? Weren't very good. My freshman year, my sophomore

0: sophomore year, my junior year, we were led by a head coach in Kevin Bernat who didn't know his head from his ass when it came to football, in my opinion, right? And everybody within the program could not stand this dude. And at a certain point, when your program loses confidence in its leadership group, you're never going to be able to reach and achieve success. You're just not. And that is what happened for my high school football program when I was a sophomore and a junior. We lost hope. Excuse me. We lost faith within the program due to the leadership. And we thought, as a result of that, we wouldn't have a shot. We're stuck in the mud. We're screwed. Guys are thinking about transferring, so on and so forth. I'll never forget. Never forget the day that it was announced, and I forgot who told us, where it was announced that Kevin Bernat was stepping down as the head coach at Magruder High School. Literally felt like a kid in a candy shop. Felt like a damn teenager on Christmas Day. I mean, I was geeked the hell up. It felt like a breath of fresh air. It felt like, finally, for the first time in a while, we've got a shot. Maybe not to win no state championship or anything like that, but we got a shot to at least be doing the damn thing the right way. And if you're an Angels fan, when it comes to this news, a Stan Kroenke buying this franchise, you've got to feel like, damn, we're back in the fight. That's the only way that you should feel. We're back in the fight. Because the reality is, and if I know how baseball fans are, I know how Angel fans probably are. Baseball is a very niche sport. Normally, if you follow baseball very closely, it's the only thing that you're following, right? Stan Kroenke, Angels fans, if you don't know it yet, obviously he's got a lot of damn money. He just pulled out $4 billion to come buy you, right? He's got the Midas touch. There is an argument to be made. First and foremost, he is undoubtedly the best owner right now in pro sports. There's an argument to be made that he's building a resume to be known as the greatest pro sports owner of all time. You look at the resume, the track record, what he's accomplished in the NFL with the Rams, what he accomplished in the NBA with the Denver Nuggets, what he's accomplished in the NHL with the Colorado Avalanche. Everything Stan Kroenke touches turns to gold. And here's the thing, right? The Angels, if you're an Angels fan and you're still sticking around with this organization, you're as loyal as they come, first and foremost. It has been god-awful, right? And the thing that sucks about it, if you're an Angels fan, that six-year stretch, 04 to 2010, 04 to 09, you won the AL West five times. You were one of the power players in the American League. You're one of the power players within the landscape of Major League Baseball. Your attendance was off the chain. You had a ridiculous, at the time, unprecedented TV rights deal. Everything was turning up green for the LA Angels in the early 2000s. And then insert Mike Trout, insert Shohei Ohtani, and Angels fans can agree with me in saying they totally wasted the prime of two surefire Hall of Famers. Shohei no longer in town. Mike Trout's got his body beat up, used, and abused. And the reality is, what is it? Since 2010, they've won one playoff game, one playoff series? Not going to cut it. Not going to cut it. If you're an Angels fan and if you've been on the verge of giving up and you have lost faith, I get it. When you watch your organization spoil the prime of Trout and Ohtani and clinch 11 consecutive losing seasons, it's tough. Here's the thing, though. Every bad team in the landscape of pro sports, to me, has one thing in common. Whether it's the then Washington Redskins, whether it's the New York Jets with Woody Johnson, whether it's the Kings in the NBA, whether it's the Browns with Jimmy Haslam. Every poor pro sports organization has one thing in common. Poor ownership. Every bad team in pro sports that is routinely in that spot has one thing in common, and it's poor, poor ownership. And that's the reality. It has been the reality for the LA Angels. Insert Stan Kroenke, who's got a bag that's super duper deep. If you're an Angels fan, you got to feel like, hold the hell on now. We got an opportunity. We got an opportunity here to get back on top. Just looking at the resume of Stan Kroenke. They've been to the Super Bowl twice since moving back to LA in 2016. Two Stanley Cups with the Colorado Avalanche. An NBA title with Denver. An MLS Cup with the Colorado Rapids. A Premier League title with Arsenal FC. He knows what he's doing, man. And the thing that he's done in all of these stops is when he gets there, right? And this is the problem with a lot of owners in pro sports. They want to be hands-on. They're fans at the end of the day, right? A lot of these owners are rich-ass fans. They want to get in on everything. They want to make decisions about, you know, who's going to play first base. They want to make decisions about, you know, who's going to be the starting pitcher. They want to make all these decisions, right? The best owners in pro sports are great delegators. And what Stan Kroenke has done a tremendous job of everywhere he's gone, whether it's Major League Baseball, the NBA, the NFL, the NHL, he has found smart football people, basketball people, hockey people, etc., and he's put them in power. I use the LA Rams as the best example of that. When you think about him going out and putting Les Snead in power, and you think about what Les Snead has turned into during his time with the Rams, viewed as one of the best GMs in all of pro sports, bringing a different philosophy, a different team building style and strategy to the National Football League, right? We loosely coined it, the phrase, F them picks. But the reality is what Les Snead has showed you is they're willing to mortgage first-round capital, second-round capital to get win-now impact players because their scouting department knocks it out of the park each and every year, rounds 3 through 6 in the draft. They go get and fill out their roster with their mid-round picks. And they've used that first-round capital, that second-round capital, to get a Matthew Stafford, to get a Myles Garrett, to get a Trent McDuffie, to get a Jalen Ramsey. You know what I'm saying? They figure it out. They found out, Les Snead has realized, at the NFL level, there is damn sure more than one way to skin a cat. So if you're an Angels fan, when you consider what's plagued your organization, the inability... Well, let me just start from a financial standpoint. Before he even puts the right baseball people in power, talking about Stan Kroenke, he's going to go out and pay for him. His net worth is $24.3 billion. He comes in and is now the richest owner in all of Major League Baseball. If you don't think his pockets are going to be advantageous to the Los Angeles Angels, I think you're set tripping. I think you're not understanding how seismic of a move this is. This has the potential down the line to change the entire landscape of the American League. Now, the timing of this is very unique when you consider the work stoppage that's on the horizon for Major League Baseball. That makes it fascinating, this decision that's made. But at the end of the day, man, when it comes to Stan Kroenke and what I expect from him in Los Angeles. Angel fans, you can say that I'm tripping. You can say that I'm being a little bit too geeked up. I ain't trying to get you overly excited. But based off of the track record, you should be expecting a World Series trophy being brought to Anaheim sooner rather than later. That's what Stan Kroenke does. It's what he's known for. Death, taxes, and Stan Kroenke winning a title wherever he goes. Somebody in the YouTube chat wanted to hear from our resident Major League Baseball insider, Oliver Popular. Our guy M. Cosio 2012 says in the YouTube chat, what is Oliver Popular's take on the Anaheim Angels? What do you think, man? Us being Dodger fans, it doesn't really move the needle for us a lot. They're still second fiddle in town. But does it make you think twice? I'm just happy for Angel fans, honestly.
1: Yeah, this is massive. Just for record, the Angels won in 2002 the World Series. They were then bought by Artie Moreno in, I believe, 2003. That's the owner who just sold to Stan Kroenke. And he absorbed an amazing organization. Like you said, the numbers of how good they were in the 2000s, they were unbelievable. And
0: with the class of the American League.
1: And then, crazy enough, the year they drafted Mike Trout onward, they just could not figure it out. This is also the same guy, Artie Moreno, who said that winning is not a priority and that fans don't care about it. That is, I mean, I don't know it verbatim, but that's pretty much what it is. That's never a good sign. So I'm very happy. This is definitely a place that can thrive and consistently win.
0: Didn't our guy Carlos Rendon, didn't he end up going out to Anaheim and acting a fool with the Angels? And well, the owner kind of empowered him here?
2: Anthony Rendon. Oliver, I have a question that's going to make a lot of our listeners very upset. It's going to make me very upset, my Mike Lino very upset. Were you born when the Angels won the World Series?
1: I was born about a month after, on December 2002.
2: It's literally been a lifetime where that franchise has been largely irrelevant.
1: Pretty much.
0: That's incredible, to say the least. You should feel good, though, man, if you're a fan of the Anaheim Angels, of the Los Angeles Angels. You're going in the right direction, man. The fact that you have new ownership, the fact that you've got a new leader that's going to put the right baseball people in power, like, that's ultimately what matters. Ronnie is in Texas. Wanted to check in. Ronnie, what's going on, brother?
3: Hello, how's it going?
0: Going good, man. Good morning to you, brother.
3: Good morning to you. No, I was just calling about the Cam Ward. When I heard that, man, I was thinking just like you I know his mom and dad, and I've known Cam all his
0: really?
3: Life.
0: Really? Okay.
3: Yeah. But anyway, great family. But as soon as I heard that, man, that's what I was thinking. I was thinking, like, man, Cam still get that guy's credentials back.
0: And knowing the type of stand-up dude that Cam Ward is, it probably ends up going down that way. But we'll see if if the Titans are willing to budge, because Amy Adams, Shrunk and company are petty. So that's just the reality of it.
3: So that's exactly what I was thinking as soon as I heard that, man. I said, Cam's going to speak up and try to get this guy's credentials back, because he's just the type of person he is.
0: I hope for the Titans reporter's sake that Cam is able to pull some strings behind the scenes, man. And good luck to Cam and the Titans this year, buddy. Appreciate you, man. 310-840-4910. A little show note. As far as tomorrow goes, we got the two weekend shows, which you probably all don't. This audience probably cares nothing about. Totally different audience. But then we got Monday, Tuesday, and then Wednesday. On Wednesday, we obviously have the kickoff of the NFL season. We want to get some predictions here in pen, in Sharpie, for the 2026 NFL season. So that is something that you can look forward to coming up here over the next couple shows as we get geared up for the regular season opener, picking division winners, picking playoff teams, picking a Super Bowl winner, award winners, etc., man. We're getting closer and closer to the start of the NFL regular season, and I cannot wait. About a half hour left to go in the program here on Westwood One Sports Night. When we come back, we will take a spin around the National Football League. Jackson Dart speaking, Jalen Hurts speaking, and you won't believe what Browns head coach Todd Monken said about Deshaun Watson today. That is next on Wessel Bone Sports Night.
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14: Ranger Station.
15: I'd like to report a bear hug.
14: Uh-huh.
15: Well, I noticed dry brush where we wanted our bonfire and suggested we move it. Then Smokey Bear showed up and hugged me.
14: So you noticed some wildfire hazards and moved your bonfire to a safer location.
15: Yeah.
14: Yeah, that's Smokey, all right. Just letting you know you did good.
15: Hey, guys, that was Smokey. You owe me 20.
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0: All in here in the final hour, final half hour, rather, of the program here on Westwood One Sports Night. Man, oh, man. In the NFL earlier, we talked about Joey Porter Jr. and his contract impasse that he's currently at with the Pittsburgh Steelers. And as we get closer and closer to the start of the regular season, it feels like the situation in Pittsburgh is either going to go one of two ways. He is either going to get signed to an extension and become the highest paid corner in football, or the Pittsburgh Steelers are going to move on from Joey Porter Jr. I think the latter would be a terrible ass decision. And if I'm being honest, right? If I'm being honest, if they were going to do that, when you consider them being one of the oldest rosters, when you consider the fact that it's kind of a last dance for this group, it would be crazy for them to trade a current starter for draft capital in the future. If they were going to move on from Joey Porter Jr., it should have happened this past April at the NFL draft, where you could have gotten capital in a player that would have theoretically helped you coming up here in 2026. That is not the case. We will see what ultimately happens between Joey Porter Jr. and the Pittsburgh Steelers. Joey Porter Jr. earlier was asked, hey, will you play and see the field without a new deal from Pittsburgh?
1: I don't know. I got to talk to the guys upstairs in my agents about that one.
0: As I said earlier, once you start referring to the GM and the scouts and the capologists as the guys upstairs, the relationship just a little bit rocky, how I would put it. Everyone's flavor of the week, everyone's favorite worst to first pick, the New York Giants, they were back on the practice field earlier today. And yes, they did have practice today. I know everyone across the country probably thought, are they going to give the Giants the day off in honor of Odell Beckham making the 53-man roster? I kid, obviously, when I say that. They were back out on the practice field, and Malik Nabers was a part of today's practice. And what I would say about Malik Nabers and what he means to this Giants football team, I hate saying this because I'm a Commander fan. I don't want to give the Giants any credit. He's bordering on being a top five receiver in the NFL. Talking about Malik Nabers. He's got that sort of talent. So him being there versus him not being there makes a massive, massive difference for the New York Giants. His health is still very much in the air. His status for week one, very much still in the air. We do know this, though. His quarterback, Jackson Dart, eager to get him back on the field as they barely got any time with one another a season ago.
2: I feel so much better. I feel like in command. I feel confident. You know, in this offense, there's a lot that's put on the quarterback's plate, but it's exactly how I want it. It's exactly how I viewed this coming together. And, you know, we still have a lot of room to improve and grow as a unit. But I'm definitely feeling, you know, way better each and every day, continuing to learn, continuing to grow as a player, and just the comfort in the offense, you know, seeing the defense and, you know, putting ourselves in great situations.
0: Saying all the right things, right? I don't necessarily buy him or Matt Nagy, or their offense, period. But he's saying all the right things. I believe this time next year, somebody else will be under center for the New York Giants. I do. Like, I firmly believe that they're going to be in the market for a quarterback coming up in 2027. I'm not sure that one, Jackson Dart, is that good. And then two, like, is he going to be able to protect himself? Seven different trips to the Blue Medical Tent during his rookie season. What was it? Four games missed due to a concussion, or two games missed due to a concussion. Like, he's got to protect himself. He has to. And if he's able to do that, I think there's something there with him. But as I've said all offseason long, the way that he finished down the stretch last year, and I get it, the offensive line was bad. There weren't a lot of weapons. Hard to really evaluate him. Putting all that into context and into perspective, he wasn't very good down the stretch last year either. He just wasn't. He just wasn't. So we will see if he is able to keep the Giants on track, if he's able to manage the game. But I expect us to see a fair share of Jameis Winston throughout the 26th season because I don't believe in Jackson Dart's ability, one, to stay healthy, and then, two, to keep the job with the performance. Keeping things in the NFC East, Jalen Hurts and the Eagles have said it several times throughout the offseason. They have, to me, the widest variance of success or failure. The widest range of success or failure. I can see the Eagles being a 6-7 win team and finishing last in the NFC East. I could also see the Philadelphia Eagles representing the NFC in the Super Bowl on Valentine's Day. I think they're that talented, but there are a lot of question marks that face this group. The biggest question that faces Philadelphia, in my opinion, how does this offense fare without A.J. Brown? Think about the limitations that Philadelphia had last year offensively with A.J. Brown in the fold. You remove the best offensive weapon from that group. How are they better is the question. How are they better? Now, I got the chance to get up close and personal look at the Eagles on my training camp tour, and I'll be real. Like they look pretty damn good. They did, man. Jalen Hurts looked sharp and comfortable. Elijah Moore, their new receiver, looked sharp and comfortable. You saw Dontavian Wicks making plays. It was good to see. The issue last year with Philadelphia, everybody knows it. Their run game dipped from being the best group in the NFL the year prior to being the 18th best group in the NFL last year. They could not run the football consistently. They did not have the balance that we had been accustomed to seeing from them. And it's the first time, not the first time, but the worst running game that Jalen Hurts has played with in his entire career as a pro. He's always been supported by their ability to run the football. Last year didn't have that. A lot more was put on his shoulder. He didn't respond well to it. I didn't think the offense and the play calling was very good. The one thing that they want to accomplish this year by bringing in Sean Mannion is saying, hey, can we marry up our run and our pass game? Can we keep the defense on their heels? Can we confuse teams pre-snap to where they don't know what we're doing? That is the hope here. That is the hope. My biggest question, though, how does Devontae Smith handle being a true number one? And because of the lack of real number two, like Hollywood Brown's not a real number two. Mekhi Lemon is not a real number two. Dontavian Wicks, to me, is not a – I mean, he may be technically a real number two. But because of the strong – or the lack of a strong number two, I believe Devontae Smith is going to get a lot of attention and coverage. He's going to get double-teamed. And say what you want about Devontae Smith. He's been a dog since the end of the National Football League. But – when playing with A.J. Brown, man, you're not going up against the opposing team's best defensive back. You're not seeing double teams throughout the course of the year. How does Devontae Smith react and respond to that? That's the big question for the Philadelphia Eagles. I think he's a heck of a player. I have my doubts about what it'll look like and how long it'll take for it to all come together. But like I said, I can see them being a 6-win team. I can see them punching their ticket to the Super Bowl. The reality is, though, they got to figure out life without A.J. Brown. Like I said, they struggled last year with him in the lineup. He's now away from the lineup as he took his talents to Foxborough to play with the Patriots. Jalen Hurts did an exclusive, and the fans in Philly, the sports radio people in Philly are eating this up, did an exclusive with GQ Magazine and got pretty honest and transparent about his relationship with A.J. Brown.
3: He gave an interview and said he was surprised about the amount of scrutiny that your relationship got, meaning the friendship between you guys.
4: Yeah.
3: And he said, like, we grew apart. He just, like, said it straight up. Do you feel the same way? Do you feel like you guys grew apart?
4: Yeah, there's no surprise that it was talked about.
3: Yeah, yeah. But I asked if you felt like you grew apart.
4: mean, clearly.
3: Yeah.
4: You know?
3: Yeah.
0: Can I ask a question? Why is this still being talked about? Why is the relationship between A.J. Brown and Jalen Hurts still a major talking point and a major topic of conversation? Who the hell cares at this point?
5: Well, I mean, otherwise, what's interesting about Jalen Hurts?
0: Honestly. Saying the quiet part out loud with that one. Not a very interesting dude. I just don't get it. And then, Denton, maybe I'm being too hard on him. Why do you keep answering the questions? You're so media trained. Just dodge it. Tap dance around it. You don't have to. You don't owe anyone an explanation on a former teammate.
5: I feel like the questions go away, though, when you answer them. I mean, theoretically, if you were to ask me what I had for lunch and I didn't answer, you'd always wonder, well, what did he have for lunch? But if I tell you, hey, I had chicken and rice, you're like, yeah, chicken and rice. I have gotten my answer. I don't need this anymore. So I feel like the sooner you answer questions like this, the less they get asked.
0: But then he spoke about it so many times already this offseason. He gets asked about it every time he's in front of a microphone.
5: I thought this was the most candid he had actually answered. Like, I almost like this because for the first time you have seen a crack is maybe not the right word in the foundation of his outward-facing persona because he is very protected in a lot of ways. This was the first time I feel like we've actually heard him answer a question where there was like, hey, you're a human. You're not just like this android that was created to play for the Eagles.
0: He is an android that was created for the Eagles.
5: I mean, he is nothing but catchphrases. It's like he has a Staples button that you hit for a new catchphrase every single time. And he speaks in riddles. I don't like guys that speak in riddles.
0: Yeah, he's frustrating. With his perfect hairline and his perfect physique and his perfect arm strength and perfect agent and perfect life. He annoys me. I call him I know the comparison I got for him. He's like a Dior bag, a baby Birkin, a Richard Mille watch, a white T-shirt. He's an accessory. He does not make the outfit. But we'll see if he makes or breaks the Philadelphia Eagles 2026 season. I expect him to play well because I have, despite me dunking on him all the time the way that I do have some semblance of respect for him. He could play. How does he look, though, when the cupboard gets stripped a little bit, talking about the weapons? We've been following the Browns quarterback competition all offseason, and obviously, you know, Todd Monken named Deshaun Watson the starter earlier this week. Before Todd Monken got there, Deshaun Watson had been the quarterback in Cleveland for a couple of years. You wouldn't believe what Todd Monken had to say when asked, you know, what he thought of Deshaun Watson's tape prior to Monken getting to Cleveland.
6: I really, to be honest, haven't looked at it. To be honest, only from afar. People say, well, you had to look at it. Well, not really. I looked at it from afar when I was down the road, right, in crossover film or something. But I try to take everything at face value, what I see, right? Well, it doesn't matter what the player is. I think we owe that to our players, guys that are on the roster. I want to go into it thinking every player we have is elite. And all they have to do is prove me right. That's all they have to do. That's what I'm going to go into it. They're an NFL roster. I expect them to play well, and I just want them to prove me right.
0: I mean, there's no way he's telling the truth, right? How the hell do you inherit a football team and a quarterback that you're putting in the midst of a battle and you have no prior knowledge on what he looked like previously? And Todd Monken, I love Todd Monken, right? I do. I love the fact that, you know, I love the fact that he kind of speaks his mind. He's honest for the most part, I thought. Transparent. And he just goes up there and doesn't give a damn, man. He's going to say what he feels. Despite saying that, there's no way he's telling the truth about what he just said. And if he is telling the truth, how stupid can he be? Isn't that dumb? You're inheriting a guy that you're putting smack dab in the middle of a competition, and you didn't think it was important to see what he was prior to? That's like going and buying a home and not viewing it first. That's like going and renting out a home and not viewing it. It's silly. No clue if Tom Monken's lying or not. I do know this. We've talked about it already. Now, first two games of the year for Cleveland on the road. I've wrestled back and forth with this over the past couple of days in terms of how long of a leash Deshaun Watson's going to get as a starter. If Shedeur Sanders isn't the starting quarterback for the home opener, I don't know when we're going to see him. And their home opener is in week three. So we'll see. Also said earlier this week that I would not be surprised if Deshaun Watson plays well. As a matter of fact, I think it's more likely that he plays well than not because of the supporting cast. Offensive line, receivers, etc. But Tom Monken, man, get it together. We wrap up the show the same way each and every night here on Westwood One Sports Center. Guy Denton Day puts the show to bed. What do you got for us, man?
5: The most terrifying phrase in music has struck again. I'll share that with you next.
0: Oh, no.
7: 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The pageantry, the pride, the passion. Will Arch Manning live up to the hype? And what will Lane Kiffin's first season at LSU look like? Tons of questions with answers coming fast. 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

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And then Sirius XM Channel 260. 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Just search Westwood One Sports. Now, we wrap up the show the same way each and every night. Our guy Denton Day puts the show to bed. Which guy?

0: their publicists, their family members, those that love them, with a text message reading, "Kelly Clarkson covered your song." Because when Kelly Clarkson covers your song, that is not your song anymore. And the Kelly Clarkson show, which was on television, I got to be honest, didn't watch the show, but I would always see clips of her singing.
1: Did you know that it existed, by the way?
0: The what?
1: Did you know that it existed?
0: I did know that it existed because it's like on during the day. There were several times where I would walk into a kitchen at our former place of employment. I guess we still both work there. But at a previous stop that we had in radio where it was just on in the kitchen loud as hell. Because for whatever reason, in an Odyssey kitchen, the television was on like 76 volume all the time. But it would be on then. That show ended this week. So finale of sorts, Kelly Clarkson covered a bunch of songs. She took requests from the audience. But one of the songs that she covered was this like K-pop Demon Hunter song called Golden, which you've heard it before.
1: What's we're getting back into the K-pop Demon Hunters bit.
0: So the reason she covered it, though, is because it was widely recognized that you can't sing this live in the way that it was recorded, because the human vocal cord just doesn't go to the level that you would need to. It was heavily, for lack of a better term, heavily processed in the studio. Kelly Clarkson did it yesterday, murdered it.
1: Oh, God.
0: I mean, it's like front page.
1: No auto tune, no nothing.
0: No auto tune, no nothing. She is quite literally one of a kind. American Idol, on the first go around, found arguably one of the best singers of a generation.
1: This is American Idol.
0: And Simon Cowell's goofy little ass thought she wasn't that good.
1: It's going to have to be a no for me, dog. I never was a big American Idol fan. The auditions of American Idol were always better than the actual show.
0: I would agree with that. They put some silly people on television.
1: I mean, like, dog. Some of the American Idol stuff was crazy.
0: I remember watching this one episode. I didn't watch it a ton growing up, but I was watching this one episode, and this dude got a full video package. It wasn't like a sob story, but it was a sob story. And I'm like, I bet this guy's going to make it. And he pulled out like some Greek Orthodox opera. I was like, I'm done.
1: Actually sounded pretty good, didn't it?
0: That actually did sound. That sounded better than he did.
1: I tend to tell you, man, the show sleeps on my vocal ability.
0: I do not. That's why we don't do karaoke as a bet punishment. Because it's not a punishment for you, because you can sing.
1: Wow. You hear that, America? My sports takes may not always be correct. But damn it, I can sing.
0: I mean, a better punishment would be making you freestyle.
1: Well, I can rap too.
0: Yeah, but at least you have to think on your feet a little bit there if you're freestyling. Whereas if you're singing...
1: Thinking on my feet, I do it unique. Get to the end of the show, get to the end of the week, because tomorrow is the last day of my work week. But you can find me on the Instagram or at NELL_BTP for a tweet. And on Thursday and Friday, I'm off, so you might not hear a peep. Bars.
0: He liked that.
1: That was mid. It's mediocre, but it's all right. This show wasn't mid or mediocre. I hope you thought it was all right. That is going to do it for a Tuesday night edition of Westwood One Sports Night. Thank you to our guy Denton. Appreciate you all on the phones. Thank you to our resident Major League Baseball insider, Oliver Popular, also doubling as our resident show scout. Awesome on the phones, per usual. Back with you tomorrow, same place, same time, here on Westwood One Sports Night. Drake Toll, good morning.
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We're going to get back into LSU versus the SEC

arguably the best owner in all of pro sports right now, if we're being frank, right? I would consider Stan Kroenke to be the best owner in all of pro sports. His track record across multiple different pro sports leagues speaks to what I'm saying, man. Look at what he did with the Nuggets. You look at what he's done in the NFL with the Rams. You look at what he's done in the NHL with the Colorado Avalanche. Everything Stan Kroenke touches turns to gold. Stan Kroenke, ladies and gents, has what they like to call the Midas touch. And if you're a fan of the Los Angeles Angels and you haven't won a playoff series since 2010, this should feel like this is a shot in the arm. This should feel like you just hit the damn lottery. You just got purchased by arguably the best owner in all of pro sports, Stan Kroenke purchasing the LA Angels for a valuation of $4 billion, that according to ESPN MLB insider Buster Olney. We'll get back into the Los Angeles Angels and what the purchase means for the baseball franchise moving forward as we roll into the 1 a.m. hour on the East Coast. I do want to get into the National Football League for what it feels like really the first time tonight. Hour into the show, just now getting into the NFL. Not a whole lot of time between now and the start of the regular season. What are we, 8 days away officially? 8 days away, yep. From night one of the NFL season, rematch of the Super Bowl, Seahawks, Patriots, super duper geeked up for it. Ready for real football. Ready for football that has consequences, ladies and gentlemen. We've been in this period all offseason where we've been in prediction mode. Everybody's trying to figure out what it is or what it ain't. Everybody's trying to figure out, hey, who's legit and who's not? Who's the phony tough and who's the crazy brave, right? And as we get closer and closer, and we just had cut down day on Sunday, and we're seeing teams right now go through waiver claims, that final 53's got to be buttoned up, ready to go here sooner rather than later. And the beautiful thing about this NFL season, and every NFL season, when teams fail to meet expectations, there are usually consequences. That takes us to the Steel City with the Pittsburgh Steelers, who are now in year one of the Mike McCarthy era because Mike Tomlin did not meet and reach expectations. So Pittsburgh, one of the most stable franchises in all of pro sports, decided this merry-go-round ride has been sweet, but it's time for me to get the hell off. Insert Mike McCarthy, Big Mac, as they're calling him, by the way. Like, come on. I don't know if there's a worse... And is that an official nickname for Mike McCarthy? I don't even know if I can officially, like, attach that to him. But damn it, every time I hear Pittsburgh folks talking about him, it's Big Mac this, Big Mac that. And it's used as a term of endearment, right? Now that Big Mac, though, is pushing the buttons and at the controls, now that Big Mac is there, now that Mike McCarthy is in the seat, he's got to win. He's got to at least be as good as Mike Tomlin was. And I think the 2026 Steelers, like several other teams throughout the NFL, I feel like they're being maybe slept on a little bit, underestimated, under-talked about is how I would put it, right? Really strong offseason. Love them going out and getting Mike Pittman, one of the best deep threats in ball. You went out and drafted Jeremy Bernard. You brought in Rico Dowdle. You brought in Jaquan Brisker via free agency. You're back healthy. There's only one thing right now that I believe is in between the Pittsburgh Steelers and success. One thing. One thing is stopping this group from being, in my mind, one of the clear front runners in the AFC. They're playing

0: hard to get. They're playing games right now with one of the most instrumental players in the organization. They're playing games with a player that embodies everything that Steeler football is about. They're playing a game with the dude who was raised within this organization and within this program. Right now, the Pittsburgh Steelers are at odds with cornerback Joey Porter Jr. Joey Porter Jr. in his camp wants to become the highest paid corner in football. And he has not practiced throughout the course of training camp as a result of these high stakes negotiations. As we get geared up for the regular season opener for Pittsburgh next Sunday, got to shake a leg or lose one if you're Joey Porter Jr. He's been on the PUP list with a, air quotes, back injury, right? And when the final 53 was announced, they had to take him off of PUP. Ain't no real back injury for Joey Porter Jr. It's some Munyan that would make that back feel a hell of a lot better. But the thing is with Pittsburgh, man, why not just pay him? Why go through this high stakes negotiation? Why provide a distraction on a team that's really drama free? Rodgers is back in the fold. Everybody else is happy. You've improved. Everyone knows this is it for Aaron. There's no distraction with that. And you've legitimately gotten better throughout the course of the offseason. And I'm pretty bullish on what you could be if you keep it drama-free. Difficult thing to do. Sometimes, for certain organizations, drama just finds them. Pittsburgh, normally not that, right? Normally not the situation in the Berg. First-class organization that normally keeps it very P. This has the potential to derail Pittsburgh's season. Talking about this Joey Porter contract conundrum. Because here is the reality of it. Only two things are going to happen. One of two things are going to happen. Either Joey Porter is going to become the highest paid corner in football by the Pittsburgh Steelers, or Joey Porter is going to get dealt. That's the reality of it. I don't see Joey Porter Jr. playing for Pittsburgh this year without a contract. Lucky for us, you got to hear it from the horse's mouth. Here is Steelers corner Joey Porter talking about whether or not he'll take the field without a new deal.
1: I don't know. I got to talk to the guys upstairs in my agents about that one.
0: Very straightforward messaging from Joey Porter when asked, hey, will you play without a new contract? He said, I don't know. Ask him upstairs. When you start referring to the general manager and the capologist as the folks upstairs, you beefing hard, is what I would say. When you start referring to them as the brothers upstairs, that's how you know you're beefing. This is the tough thing, though, right? With Pittsburgh and Joey Porter Jr. Joey Porter Jr. is one of the best man corners in the NFL. The Pittsburgh Steelers defense, to me, when everybody is available to them, is one of the best defenses in football, without a shadow of a doubt, right? If you're Pittsburgh, knowing how important this year is for you, right? Why would you play this game with Joey Porter Jr.? Because here's the reality. You've known all offseason Joey Porter Jr. wanted to become the highest paid corner in football. If you knew you had no intentions of signing him, why did you not move him during the draft when you could have gotten someone that could help you win now? Because what matters for the Pittsburgh Steelers, y'all, is now. It's not about 27. It's not about 28. It's about now for Pittsburgh. So if you're the Steelers, right? If you know you're about to drag this joint out and you know that you're ultimately going to deal him and you're not going to be willing to pay the Piper, why'd you wait? Why'd you wait? And like I've said, right? The last couple of off seasons, Pittsburgh has had some contentious negotiations. They had it earlier this offseason with Cam Hayward. They had it last offseason with TJ Watt. This has just been the nature of how Pittsburgh's done business here recently. And it's really not Steeler-like at all. It's not. And it makes you wonder. I know I've questioned Omar Khan every chance I've gotten, by the way. It makes you question how things are being run. Is business being done any differently in the Steel City over the past several years? Because this is starting to become a reoccurring theme here. It just is. Here is Steelers GM Omar Khan speaking yesterday on the contract dispute between Pittsburgh and Joey Porter Jr.
2: In the next couple of weeks, not just Joey, but anyone that we feel is healthy and available to us, we expect him to practice.
3: So you don't—he does not have an injury. I know he's off the top.
2: He got taken off the our medical staff. Felt like he was good to go.
3: Regarding his contract, in your opinion, why has the deal not gotten done with him?
2: No, I won't go into like any other player. We won't go. We won't talk publicly about the negotiations per se. Joey knows how we feel about him. I still hope Joey finishes his career.
0: Yeah, just the tone of Omar Khan, I think, there says a lot, guys. It does. That doesn't sound like an executive that's confident he's going to get a deal done with a star, right? It just doesn't. I'm not biased. I'm not making anything up. That's just what it sounds like. There's issue there. There is, guys. Whether or not, we want to acknowledge it per se or not, there is issue there. 1,000%. 310-840-4910 is the number here on Westwood One Sports Night. Do you ultimately see the Steelers signing Joey Porter Jr. to an extension? Or do you think he's played his last game as a member of the Pittsburgh Steelers? 310-840-4910. I think as we continue to get closer and closer to the NFL season and we start to put these teams under the microscope, it's going to become clear and obvious who's real and who's fake. Who's got a shot to go all the way and who's just a pretender. Everything in me wants to view the Pittsburgh Steelers as a contender, guys. Everything in me wants to view Pittsburgh as a contender. They have everything you could want. Yeah, they're old. But they've got star power on all three levels of the defense. They've got a young, up-and-coming offensive line. They've got an elite receiver duo. They have speed in the backfield. They've got a hammer in the backfield. They've got good tight end play. They've got a veteran quarterback. There's really nothing in the way of the Pittsburgh Steelers and them making it to the conference championship or being one of those front runners in the AFC. But whenever we talk about them, it feels like that respect isn't brought to the table, isn't brought to the conversation, if you ask me. It's just not. You put this situation over their head, though. You allow this situation to become something that I become a lot less bullish on Pittsburgh. You got to keep it drama-free. It's a big reason I'm so high on Dallas, guys. Dallas had an opportunity to make a mess. Dallas had an opportunity for things to get unchy with George Pickens, but they said, we're going to handle this like pros. we're going to show to our fans. We're going to show to the folks that support us. And we're going to show to the folks in this building. We're all on one accord. Everybody's shooting for the same goal. No one's got any individual agendas here. And Dallas ultimately got it figured out. And George Pickens has been a monster all throughout camp. So if you're Pittsburgh here, outside of this little hiccup that you're having right now with Joey Porter, outside of that, guys, it has been a damn near perfect offseason for the Pittsburgh Steelers. It has been. Outside of this contract conundrum, it's been damn near perfect. You got Keanu Benton signed to a long-term deal. You got Darnell Washington signed to a long-term deal. They're just figuring things out in Pittsburgh, man. I believe it was Herbig got signed to a new deal. They're figuring things out, man. They're figuring things out, and the reality is if they're able to stay healthy, yeah, they're old, I get that. But if they're able to stay healthy, I think Pittsburgh's going to be one of the best teams within the landscape of the AFC. They've got to figure this contract situation out, though, when it comes to their corner, Joey Porter Jr. 310-840-4910 is the number. Whose side are you taking in this situation? You're taking the side of the Pittsburgh Steelers, or are you taking the side of one Joey Porter Jr.? And then do you believe that come week one, when the Pittsburgh Steelers take the field, do you feel that Joey Porter Jr. will be out there for them contributing? 310-840-4910 is the number. A lot more to get to, including your calls on the Steelers, plus a rewind to week number zero of the college football season. Coach Belichick getting it done across the pond. What's more likely? Bill Belichick having success at North Carolina, or Bill Belichick returning to the National Football League? We'll chew on that. Let's take your calls on the Steelers next here on What's With One Sports Night. The wait is over. 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
4: This is Westwood One Sports Night. Here's Linnell Willingham.
0: Yes, sir. Rocking out with you as we take you up to 3 a.m. Eastern time here on a Tuesday night edition of Westwood One Sports Night. Youngest in charge, Linnell Willingham, in the chair for you here tonight. We're going to get back into the landscape of college football coming up as we ease our way into the 1 a.m. hour on the East Coast. LSU versus the SEC. Dun, dun, dun. Fight. Massive court case coming up on Thursday that will provide some clarity in terms of who will be eligible to play for the LSU Tigers coming up this weekend in their season opener against Clemson. We'll get back into LSU versus the SEC in about a half hour. Joey Porter Jr. and the Pittsburgh Steelers at odds when it comes to Joey Porter's value moving forward. He has not participated really at all throughout the course of training camp, as he has been on the physically unable to perform list with a quote-unquote back injury. Not really a back injury. It's Joey Porter wanting to become the highest paid corner in all of the National Football League. And if I'm being real, man, the Pittsburgh Steelers were one of the teams to me coming out of my training camp tour, like, whose vibes I was really, like, high on. Like, the Pittsburgh Steelers, to me, coming out of training camp, as we get geared up for the regular season here, they're on a short list of teams in the AFC that should have a legitimate confidence that, hey, if the ball bounces our way, we're able to stay relatively healthy when it comes to our key guys, we should be able to make it to the damn Super Bowl. The Steelers have everything you could want. Revamped O-line, young up-and-coming offensive line. You got a sixth offensive lineman in Darnell Washington. Love what you have up front along your defensive line, a star at all three levels of your defense. Offensively, their biggest issue that plagued them a season ago, they could not routinely create explosives. Insert Michael Pittman, one of the best deep threats in football. Insert Jeremy Bernard out of Alabama, who's had a good training camp. Scored in the preseason game the other night. I'm bullish on Pittsburgh. I really am. The only thing that could stop their moonshine in 2026 is Joey Porter Jr. not being on the football field. And if you're just joining us, Joey Porter Jr. and the Steelers are at odds right now when it comes to his value. He is asking to be the highest paid corner in all of the National Football League. Pittsburgh not budging at all. Here is Joey Porter Jr. earlier today on whether or not he'll take the field for Pittsburgh this year without a new deal.
1: I don't know. I got to talk to the guys upstairs in my agents about that one.
0: Doesn't sound like a dude that's ready to play without a contract. 310-840-4910 is the number here on West Football and Sports Night. One, who are you blaming here? Do you think Joey Porter Jr. is asking for too much from Pittsburgh? And then do you think the Steelers should just get this over with? And then two, when it comes to the Pittsburgh Steelers and Joey Porter Jr., do you think he is on the field week one when the Steelers take the field, or do you think he ultimately gets moved? 310-840-4910 is the number. Let's go to Kent in Maine wants to chime in. Kent, what's going on, brother? Good evening.
21: Mr. Willingham, how are we doing?
0: Doing good, Kent. Doing good, man.
21: Good. So it's kind of interesting with the topic with Joey Porter Jr. bringing it up, because living here in New England, we're kind of dealing with the same thing. I'm not a Patriots fan myself, but with Christian Gonzalez, where the same questions being asked, you know, with a player that's also looking for the same thing to be the highest paid cornerback. And it just seems like cornerback seems to be one of the positions right now where I think the value has increased quite a bit lately. And I'm just kind of wondering your take, if you kind of see the cornerback as kind of like the new running back, where they're trying to prove their worth, you know, with like Saquon Barkley and a few of the others just recently who've, you know, as a running backs have been, you know, trying to get the, you know, average annual rate up for running backs. You know, it sounds like cornerbacks are looking to do the same thing, especially after the Seahawks and the Witherspoon contract and everything. So just kind of want to get your take, you know, is it something where, you know, eventually at some point these teams are going to see the value in the cornerbacks? These are both cornerbacks that
0: I think they already do. I think they already do, man. I think corner, here's how I view football. And I appreciate the call. Other people may look at it a little bit differently. I think there are like certain premium positions in the NFL that you got to have to win. Quarterback, offensive tackle, edge rusher, cornerback. and a skill guy that can be running back, wide receiver, tight end, no matter, you know, how it shakes. Cornerback's a premium position, man. You've got to have one in today's day and age. You have to. So I think if you're Pittsburgh, you really don't have a choice. Devon Witherspoon just signed, 4 years, $132 million, $55 mil guaranteed at signing, $33 million per year on average. He's the highest paid corner in football. Trent McDuffie got a 4-year deal earlier this offseason, 4 for $124 million. Sauce Gardner got a 4 for $120 million last offseason. J.C. Horn got 4 for $100 million last offseason. So these numbers, I think, at corner are only going to continue to go up. Cornerback, to me, with the evolution of the passing game in the NFL and how prolific each passing attack is, you got to have a corner that can go out there and hang with one of these superstars on the perimeter. You look back at every Super Bowl champion over the past decade. Look at their starting corner. Look at the starting corner. Look at this over the past couple of years. Last year, it's Devon Witherspoon. The year before is Quinyon Mitchell. I'm saying the year before is Trent McDuffie. The year before that is Trent McDuffie again. Like, corner is such a premium position in this league, man. And I think if you're the Steelers, Joey Porter can ball. Like, this will be the thing. What I'm, I guess, frustrated by with the conversation when looking at it from afar, why are the Steelers playing with Joey Porter like he's not him? Why are the Steelers playing with Joey Porter like he's not one of the top five press man corners in the NFL? Brother can hoop. Why they're playing hardball with him, I really can't. I can't understand it. Chance is in Bama wanting to check in. Chance, what's going on?
2: So, man, you know, NFL contracts work like the next guy up gets paid, you know, if he's a star anyways, gets paid the next highest contract. I looked it up, man. He ranked last year 18th amongst all NFL corners, according to Pro Football Focus. So I kind of get why the Steelers don't want to get him.
0: PFF isn't the end-all, be-all, though, man. Don't let PFF dictate how good Joey Porter is. Brother can hoop, man.
2: No, I know, but I think I can name 7 corners I could get to before I pick him, man. And but I get it. But if I'm Steelers, I still pay the guy. You got to pay your corner. Corner is, like you said, it's a premium position. And, man, you went as far as to say the Steelers could make a Super Bowl. They got 100%. It all. Dude, 100%. I would bet my 401k. I'd bet my life on that. You know what they don't have? A good quarterback. Rodgers was 29th last year in quarterback. I mean, it's 26th overall they gave in on defense, total yards.
0: Dude, they were butchered on defense last year. Everybody was hurt.
2: They're not that good.
0: I don't know.
2: What they're missing is a good quarterback. Rodgers is at his best right now. His age is a.
0: But here's the thing, you don't think he's better than Sam Darnold?
2: At this point, no. I do not.
0: If you had to ask who would I take right now, Sam Darnold or Aaron Rodgers? I'm taking Aaron Rodgers. I think Sam Darnold showed you last year, and I appreciate you, Chance. Good to hear from you, brother. I think Sam Darnold showed us last year. You don't have to have elite quarterback play to win the Super Bowl. We know this. So don't roll your eyes or have your blood pressure elevate. When I talk about the Steelers as a potential Super Bowl team, man, they've got a really good supporting cast. They do. Offensive line, skill group. Y'all know how I feel about this, man. And like, there are certain things that I say on this show a hell of a lot that you could probably put on a damn T-shirt. Wagertainment, fantasy football, all these folks have tried to brainwash you all and make you forget what football is really about. It's not about quarterback play. It is about quarterback play. That's important, obviously. But at the end of the day, the best teams in the NFL are the teams that are the best on the offensive line and the defensive line. It is about that 60-minute fight in the phone booth. And when I look at the Pittsburgh Steelers, the reason I'm bullish on them, they're really good. Excuse me, along the offensive line and along the defensive line. They just are. You cannot deny that. Here is Steelers GM Omar Khan on where things stand right now between the Steelers and Joey Porter Jr.?
3: Not just in the next couple of weeks, not just Joey, but anyone that we feel is healthy and available to us, we expect him to practice.
6: So you don't, he does not have an injury? I know he's off the top of
3: He got taken off the our medical staff. Felt like he was good to go.
6: Regarding his contract, in your opinion, why has the deal not gotten done with him?
3: No, I won't go into, like any other player, we won't talk publicly about the negotiations per se. Joey knows how we feel about him. I still hope Joey finishes his career.
0: Dan is in New Jersey wanting to check in. Dan, what's going on, man? Good evening.
22: No, what's going on tonight, brother?
0: What's going on, my man? How you doing?
22: All right. So I'm a diehard Steeler fan, been my whole life, all right?
0: Okay.
22: I think this is more of an organizational problem. I've been seeing it with Omar Khan for the past couple years. I mean,
0: look at the last two
22: off
0: seasons with Cam Hayward and TJ Watt, man.
22: Yeah. I don't know. The thing with Joey is, and a lot of these talking points that you mentioned or other people have mentioned already, the thing is, he's not that flashy cornerback that everybody views him as a top corner. But he's a lockdown corner. He's not getting, like, rave around the league because he's not making picks. He's not an interception guy. You're not going to get that out of him. But he locks down. His only main issue, honestly, is his pass interference, which he did get better at last year. But he's been a solid corner for us. He's only allowed one touchdown the past 2 years. He's a completion rate of, like, 55% on the guy. So, like, I'm
0: – He can play,
22: that
0: man.
22: Was, like, third – He can play. This is ridiculous. You know, and it's the rhetoric from Omar Khan and McCarthy, you know, and even McCarthy this year. This is the way the organization's going. This is what he says. He's like, oh, we view Drew Aller as a number one pick. Bro, he wasn't even the third best person on your board, and they showed us that with their picks. So stop blowing smoke up you know where, man. Like, get the guy signed, let's get going, and let's see what we can do with this season.
0: It's going to be fascinating to see, man. I'll be paying attention to the Steelers closely all year long. 840-4910 is the number. Who's at fault when it comes to the Steelers in their contract negotiation with Joey Porter Jr.? And then how do you think it's resolved? Will he be on the field week one for Pittsburgh, or will he be playing in another team's jersey? I got Mo calling from out of D.C. What up, Uptown?
23: Hey, Nail, we back home, baby.
0: What's going on, brother? How you doing?
23: Hey, listen, Rewide Jr., Penn State Porter, I'm always riding with the Porter. You understand what I'm talking about? Because at the end of the day, the shelf life of an athlete is but so far. So if I'm telling you, like, yeah, this is what I need in order for me to play, then it's up to the organization to make a decision, right? Porter, the last caller hit on the head, he doesn't get turnovers. So because he doesn't get turnovers, they don't value him as much as they should. But if they don't have him on the outside, they lose a level of physicality with him and Ramsey together that really intimidates offenses and gives T.J. Watt a chance to really make shots and wreck a game. Like, everything works in concert. So if you lose that press corner, then you lose that 1 second, then you lose that pass rush. You understand what I'm saying?
0: For sure, man. That's why I think they're tripping. I don't know what the hell Pittsburgh is ultimately thinking here, man. And I think you in the last call hit it on the head. He's a lockdown corner, man. And I know he doesn't have the turnover numbers, but, man, at the end of the day, you know one side of the field is shut down with Joey Porter Jr.
23: Hey, I seen you at the Commanders Miami Dolphins practice. I shot you out. This Uptown Mo. I'm going to work, but – You know,
0: I
23: love
0: say,
23: you.
0: I ain't even realize you was out there, brother.
23: I stopped you out. I did have a chili dog in my hand, though, so it might have been, the food truck.
0: He was too busy guzzling. Let's say what's up. That's crazy, bro, man. That's crazy.
23: Hey, I love you, boy. I got to go.
0: Appreciate you, man. 310-840-4910 is the number. That is tragic. Rob is in Connecticut to wrap things up before we get into the hoodie in the heels. What up, Rob?
24: What's going on? Yeah, I did want to talk about the hoodie in the heels a little bit, but also I agree with Dom, the last two callers and yourself. Joey Porter, he needs to be signed, man. I mean, Steelers need to get their heads examined if they don't put him out there on the field, because who else is going to do the job. I mean, he locks it down. He really does. And I like Joey Porter. I mean, when we had to play against him, the Bills, it's like, how often would Josh throw to that side in the field? So get it done, Steelers. And also, you know what? This is Aaron Rodgers' last year, and I think he's going to geek out with that offensive line you're talking about. He's got beautiful receivers to throw to, so look out. The Steelers might make a statement. I'm not saying they're going to the Super Bowl, but they can make a statement. With Belichick, I'll make it real quick. With Belichick, if he is successful with North Carolina, it will definitely bring success for him to go to the NFL, and I'm predicting that the Tar Heels or the Hoodie Heels will go 8-4 this year, though.
0: That is a massive prediction. I appreciate the call. They'll be lucky to get 6 games and become bowl eligible. That's the conversation coming up on the other side. Hoodie and the Heels starting off the college football season with a bang, getting a dub across the pond against Ireland. How would you measure success for Bill Belichick in Chapel Hill? We'll tackle that next here on Westwood One Sports Night.
5: 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From your home for the NFL, Westwood One Sports.
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0: as we ease our way into the 1 a.m. hour on the East Coast. We'll get back into LSU versus the SEC. As like I said last week, man, we are just getting started when it comes to the games that those two are about to play with one another in court. It is the youngest in charge. Lynnell Willick here rocking out with you as we get you up to 3 a.m. here on a Tuesday night edition of Westwood One Sports Night. Before we get back into, LSU versus the SEC, we want to hop in the time machine for a second, rewind it. Back to Saturday afternoon, I'm dealing with like major chest gas right now that's just stopping me in my tracks as I try to speak, so excuse me. Anywho, hoodie in the heels, as I'm calling them. Bill Belichick in the UNC Tar Heels going across the pond to Dublin, Ireland and knocking off TCU. And let's be real, I said it on Saturday morning sports leading into kickoff. Belichick and the Tar Heels are going to suck this year. I mean, they're going to be ass. But I knew they were going to beat TCU. Anytime you go with a Harvard kid as your quarterback, you deserve to lose. It was a vintage Bill Belichick defensive performance from the UNC Tar Heels when you consider what they did defensively to suffocate TCU. It was honestly an ugly, nasty game to watch if we're being, totally honest and transparent here. But here's how, what was this, the final eight drives? Here's how the final eight or so drives went for TCU. Turnover on downs, punt, safety, end of half, fumble, punt, turnover on downs. They ended with a turnover on downs as well. Just a stellar defensive performance from Hoodie in the Heels, as I'm calling them. And Coach Belichick, man, his fall from grace is one of the greatest falls from grace ever in the landscape of pro sports, if I'm being open, honest, and transparent about it. Bill Belichick, man, for a long while, and maybe still to a lot of people, considered the greatest head coach of all time in the NFL. And last year, in his first year at Chapel Hill, it wasn't just about what happened on the football field. It was the relationship with Jordan Hudson. It was the pettiness towards the New England Patriots franchise, preventing them from coming on campus and scouting and recruiting guys. Last year, his reputation at UNC took such a massive hit that it almost felt like there was no coming back from it. He went out. It was super active this year in the portal. They brought in a boatload of freshmen. And more importantly, he got that rat, Michael Lombardi, away from the program, who I think was doing no good for Hoodie. And ultimately, without him being there, I think they'll just be better. I want to get into this, though, and open up the phones for you at 310-840-4910. Bill Belichick right now, 1-0. Looking at the schedule, and this is where I'll show my bias a little bit. They got East Tennessee State this week. That'll be another big win. Then they're going to get their ass whipped in consecutive weeks by Clemson and Notre Dame. I can see them going on the road and maybe stealing one from Pitt. I can see them beating Fran Brown and Syracuse. They're going to beat they're going to beat UConn, and they're going to beat NC State at season's end. There's a real legitimate shot for this group to make it to a bowl game in 2026. There is. But I want to ask this question at 310-840-4910. How would you define success for Bill Belichick at Chapel Hill with the Tar Heels? 310-840-4910. How do you define success for Hoodie in the Heels? Because here's the reality. When you have a coach of Bill Belichick's ilk, I assume that you're routinely going to be able to bring in the top talent across the landscape of college football And the reality is that simply hasn't been the case. It feels eerily similar to Coach Prime at Colorado. Two dudes that have tremendous reputations, two dudes that know how to create pros, that know what it takes to get to the pro level. I assumed that people would be scratching and clawing and fighting to enroll at Colorado, to get a bag from Colorado. I thought people would be geeked up to get a scholarship from the University of North Carolina for football to come play for Coach Belichick. But that hasn't been the case. That hasn't been the case for Colorado or in the short time for Belichick at Colorado, UNC, rather. Hadn't been the case. Hasn't been the case. In terms of how I would define success, being in some Pop-Tart bowl, I don't want to disrespect the Pop-Tart bowl. That was probably the wrong bowl to choose. Everybody loves the Pop-Tart bowl. But like the Duke's Mayo bowl. Like, I'm a Hellman's guy myself. Like, Bill Belichick and company, making a bowl game is not the expectation. They didn't bring, you know, him to Chapel Hill to play in the Duke's Mayo Bowl. It's just not why they did it. 310-840-4910. How would you define success for Bill Belichick at UNC with the Tar Heels? Your call's next.
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full transparency, just pulling the curtain back. Whenever I hear this song, it's like 2:42 a.m. That's not what it is right now. 1 a.m. Eastern time. Here on Westwood One Sports Night with the youngest in charge, Linnell Willingham, getting up to 3 a.m. Eastern time. Here today. That's what time it feels like right now. I mean, honestly, as we roll throughout the final 2 hours of this show, we will get back into LSU versus USC. But, man, as I'm getting ready for the show tonight, I'm scrolling the X app, and you can follow me on the X app. It is at NELL_BTP. 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As I am scrolling X, getting ready for the show, I realize that, man, oh, man, this dog days that we're in,

Man, as I'm scrolling today, y'all know I don't consume anything, but I'll just give you my rundown of how I entertain myself. I bought Madden 27 recently, by the way. So get at your boy. You can add me on PlayStation. But no, I watch press conferences. I watch early 2000s wrestling. I watch murder docs. And I watch wrestling podcasts. Outside of that, I don't watch anything really to entertain myself. And as I'm scrolling throughout the timeline today, I'm realizing, like, there's, like, nothing going on. There's no juicy, tantalizing NFL story for me to get geeked up about. Obviously, we were just talking about, I say that as we just come off a talk about Joey Porter and the Steelers being at odds. But, man, it just feels like it's a little bit of a dry period right now. It's a little slow when it comes to the news cycle. Embrace it now. I should be embracing it right now. You all should be embracing it now. Because I'm telling you, 1 week from today, now that it's officially Wednesday on the East Coast, 1 week from today, it gets started. And it's not going to end for a long, long time. And I can't wait for it. NFL regular season gets underway. 1 week from today, Seahawks, Patriots, rematch of the Super Bowl from this past winter. Super duper excited for that. We had week zero this past weekend in the landscape of college football. And if you listen to Saturday Morning Sports here on Westwood One Sports, you heard me predict going into the game that I thought Hoodie in the Heels, Bill Belichick and the UNC Tar Heels program, I thought they'd go across the pond to upset TCU. When it comes to that game across the pond, it feels like we're getting an upset each and every year. We saw, you know, Brent King and company go across the pond to upset Florida State. It just feels like every year it happens, right? This year, no different. Defensive masterclass from Coach Belichick and company. It was vintage Hoodie. Making you play with your hand behind your back. They couldn't do anything offensively. Talking about TCU. If you watch this game, more luck, or better luck to you, man. You were a soldier, a trooper. It was an ugly one to watch if you watched all four quarters of it. But, man, that game, for me at least, felt like for the first time, first of all, it was probably the most important win for Coach Belichick since he's gotten to UNC. Why do I say that? Nationally televised audience on ESPN, standalone game. Everybody's watching. And you needed some good juju. You needed a feather in your cap, so to speak. The narrative surrounding Bill Belichick is that he don't got it no more. But what I think Hoodie in the Hill showed you this past weekend is that Stella got her groove back. What Bill Belichick showed you this weekend is that don't forget who the hell I am. And it got me thinking, man, because like I said, if you were just now joining the show, we went through the Tar Heels schedule. They're 1-0 after the win last week. They're going to beat East Tennessee State coming up in the home opener this weekend. They're going to get boat raced by both Notre Dame and Clemson. As far as the game against Pitt, like, they'll have a shot in that one, I feel like. They'll probably lose to Duke. And then they can get UConn, Syracuse, and NC State. That's six wins right there. The goal this year for UNC, it should be to be bowl eligible. You should be a 6-7 win team. You should. That got me thinking, like, how would I define success for Coach Belichick at UNC? And the more and more I think about it, I got to remember who we're talking about. We're talking about arguably the best NFL coach of all time. We're talking about one of the greatest defensive masterminds of all time. So when it comes to setting expectations and what success looks like, being bowl eligible, my ass, ain't enough. You better be bowl eligible year in and year out. You're in the ACC. How would I define success for Hoodie in the Heels? With the expansion of the college football playoff.

0: playoff. Success for UNC is making the CFP to me. For Bill Belichick, if we're talking about how do you define success for Hoodie in the Hills, how do you define success for Bill Belichick at UNC with the expanded college football playoff, I would think punching your ticket to the CFP is where you start, right? Punch your ticket to the CFP. Be bowl eligible, obviously. I think the reason I have, and some people are going to say, Lynette, what the hell are you talking about, pal? Look at what they did last year. How the hell is that program going to end up in the college football playoff? How is UNC, of all places, going to end up in the college football playoff? It's easy. This is where maybe I have like a lack of fundamental understanding. That's what I said earlier. I made this mistake with Coach Prime. I guess I'm doing it with Coach Belichick too. I expect Bill Belichick and UNC year in and year out. And this the first 2 years, I'll give him a pass, right? Year in and year out, I expect them to put together a damn formidable roster. They have the resources. Or do they? I guess that's where things kind of get unchy. They have Bill Belichick, who is a hell of a resource, but financially, do they have the resources to compete within the ACC from a football standpoint? We had the convos during basketball season about them not being able to land top freshmen anymore. So is the money funny or not?
1: They definitely have the resources. There is no doubt about that. The problem is, and this is a come to Jesus moment, if you will, Bill Belichick is not known for building a great roster.
0: Huh, you don't say. Isn't that why he's not in the NFL anymore?
1: I mean, even back to those days in New England, old number 12 did a lot of heavy lifting some of those years. Not every year. You know, you got Randy Moss, Gronk, and Aaron Hernandez, RIP, or maybe not in peace. But they put together good rosters, but towards the end of the tenure, Bill Belichick is a little bit of a controlling individual, and they just weren't putting out good quality rosters. I don't know how well he's evaluating 18, 19, 20-year-olds. You got Billy Edwards, a quarterback.
0: Are you alluding to the fact that maybe the game has passed Bill Belichick by?
1: I think Bill Belichick gets in his own way. I think I'm more alluding to that. I don't think the game has passed him by. Football's football. If you're really good at stopping another team from scoring, you'll be fine. And Bill Belichick is a defensive genius, I would say. I don't think there's any doubt about that. But I think he gets in his own way sometimes. You know what my favorite trend in college football is right now while everyone is screaming and crying about the sport dying? I love when NFL coaches come back and coach because they tear it up. Matt Patricia is the best defensive coordinator in the country right now because he spent years trying to stop Aaron Rodgers, and all of a sudden coming back to stop a 22-year-old is a lot easier.
0: And I expect that with Hoodie too, though, Denton. Like, that's why, not to his credit, like last year that was the clear cut better side of the football. If you watch Saturday's game, like that's their once again clear cut better side of the football. They're a pretty damn good defense, like NFL talent on defense.
1: Well, they didn't have NFL talent last year. They didn't have anybody get drafted. It was embarrassing. Like, you talk about roster building. Now, some of that's difficult because coming in to build a roster as a new coach for the first time who's never done it before is not an easy thing. I know people like to simplify it as you're just throwing money at all of these dudes, but
0: that's not what it is, then. It's not just throwing a bag at people.
1: It is not. No, because everyone has a bag.
0: Everyone has a bag. I mean, it's really nothing else to say.
1: I mean, it's really like everybody has a bag. Everybody has money now. You could maybe do it a little bit differently in the beginning of the NIL if you were ahead of the curve. You could do it a little bit differently before the NIL if you were in the SEC. But now everybody has a bag. You got to have a quarterback in college football to be legitimate. And Billy Edwards, God love him, he's not proven to be that yet. And the ACC has a bunch of good quarterbacks that are going to be playing in the conference this year. We saw one of them play immediately after UNC in Bo Prevala.
0: But then, this is where I get frustrated. And I ask questions. Why were they forced to go with Billy Edwards Jr.? You're Bill freaking Belichick. Well, you couldn't have landed a better quarterback?
1: He couldn't land a better quarterback.
0: Why? Like, that's my thing as we sit here and have this conversation about, well, how do you define success for Bill Belichick at Chapel Hill? Initially, Denton, I'm thinking, well, I mean, you got to start off with being bowl eligible, win 6-7 games, because that seems like a tall, tall task at this point. But ultimately, when you consider, one, the university, the resources, and who Bill Belichick is, they should be able, with the new format at its peak, if he can really get things going, they should be knocking on the doorstep of the CFP. That's how I would define success.
1: Yeah, they're not going to be successful. That's not going to happen. I don't think Bill's going to be there long enough for that to be a thing. If you look at some of the quarterbacks that were available to transfer, some of it is a money thing. I mean, Brennan Scoresby went to Texas Tech because they put $5 million on the table and no one else was doing that. I think something similar for Sam Leavitt. I don't know if it was $5 million, but he went to LSU. Darian Mensa made the jump very oddly from Duke to Miami. That felt like it was a financial thing, but on top of that, it is also about winning, and it is also about getting to the NFL. And as much as we can sit here and praise Bill Belichick for being one of the greatest coaches that we've ever seen, and all of that is accurate, I don't know that there's a feeling amongst 19 and 20-year-olds that say, hey, if I'm a quarterback, who's the guy that's going to give me the best opportunity to get to the NFL?
0: Yeah, it's not
1: because he's just not an offensive guy.
0: When you bring in Coach Petrino, does that help with that?
1: I mean, it might have been 06.
0: Yeah.
1: I mean, he's brought in a bunch of dudes. Honestly, I mean, I think the guy on his staff with the best reputation coaching wise might be his son.
0: Steve.
1: Yeah.
0: I don't even think Steve coached this weekend.
1: He's had some medical stuff, but
0: yeah,
1: he's a pretty good defensive coach.
0: Isn't he like known for like the famous tongue out? Like, he makes the weird face.
1: He does look like a Lickitung if you're a Pokemon fan.
0: I was going to say Festus.
1: Festus also, but he has a little bit more hair than Festus does. But if you don't get a quarterback, you are in trouble. And he can't get a quarterback.
0: 310-840-4910 is the number here on Westwood One Sports Night. How would you define success for Bill Belichick at UNC? And what's more likely, Bill Belichick having success in Chapel Hill or the NFL coming back calling? 310-840-4910 is the number. Speaking of the National Football League, when it comes to Coach Belichick, I think you said something, Denton, that sparked my brain as to like why he's even in Chapel Hill in the first place. He showed his ass in a negative way on the way out of the door in the NFL. The drafting track record, the lack of first-round hits, the lack of draft hits, period, ultimately is why he got shown the door in New England.
1: He just we all know people in your day-to-day life that can't, for whatever reason, get out of their own way. You know, whatever the decisions that they're making, and it's not like they're bad people. Like, I don't know that Bill's a bad person, necessarily.
0: Right.
1: He just he has his way of doing it, and he can't adjust, and he could not at the end of his tenure in New England, and he has not shown the ability in Carolina. He can't get out of his own way, and he can't change.
0: My grandma Francis once said, a hard head makes a soft ass. You can continue to be hard-headed all you want. You're going to get your ass whipped for it. You can continue to not adjust to the times all you want, Bill Belichick. You're going to lose as a result.
1: I kind of laugh at this comment from JoJo, standing up for Bill. I get it. He's been coached for 40 years. He has nothing else to prove. He's a psycho. Like, that's my favorite thing about all these coaches. He doesn't, but he's a psycho. And he wants to prove things. Like, that's literally what differentiates him. That's why he's had as much success as he did in the NFL. There's not a college football coach in this country that's not a psycho that thinks that they can't go and do something. That's why you do it. Could you imagine if Kurt Cignetti just went to Indiana and thought, well, I'm at Indiana, I'm just going to collect a paycheck for a little bit and I'm going to be fine? No, the guy's he has 18 screws loose, but the 18th one got him a championship.
0: Pretty much. You got to be obsessed with winning and be borderline obsessive when it comes to the process, man. I don't know. Me and D-Day differ on this one. I just have too much respect for him talking about Bill Belichick. I have too much respect for his football acumen. What I don't have respect for, and ultimately this is why Denton's saying he's not going to have success, not the best people person. So when it comes to landing the top recruits across the country, when it comes to wooing somebody to come to Chapel Hill, I don't know if Coach Belichick's sugar is as sweet as some of the others across the country. It's the reality of it. 310-840-4910 is the number. How would you define success for Coach Belichick in Chapel Hill with the Tar Heels? Hoodie in the heels is what I'm calling them. They're 1-0 after their week zero win across the pond against TCU. How would you define success for Coach Belichick and the Tar Heels? And then what is more likely, Westwood One Sports Night family? What's more likely? Which of these two scenarios? Bill Belichick finding success in Chapel Hill or him finding his way back to the National Football League? 310-840-4910 is the number. Andrew is in Columbus wanting to check in. Andrew, good evening, my man.
2: What up, guys? So I'm an Atlanta Falcons fan, and I don't know if you guys remember, you know, when this all first went down, you know, him getting out, you know, he interviewed with Arthur Blank.
0: Arthur Blank, yeah. And Robert Kraft apparently trashed him.
2: Right. And you know what's sad is, you know, we decided to go with Arthur Smith. I'm a Buckeye fan. Now Arthur Smith is the OC, whatever. But here's my thing. I don't think Bill Belichick would have made the dumb decision of getting, you know, the quarterback from Michigan State. What's his face? I can't. The guy that's within, with Las Vegas now. But anyway.
1: Kirk Cousins.
2: Yeah, thank you. Kirk Cousins. And then we draft Penix Jr. I think Blank didn't want to give up Rich McKay. And because, you know, when he wanted to come in, he wanted a clean house. He wanted, you know, the final decision over everything. I don't think there's a redeeming path at North Carolina. I think he needs to go back to the NFL, and you know, maybe too much time has passed. I don't know if it's a redeeming quality back in the NFL, but what I can tell you is had he landed in Atlanta, Atlanta would look vastly different right now. Maybe
0: in a good way or a bad way.
2: Well,
0: because you can't say that you're looking too sweet right now.
2: No. But we've got four quarterbacks we're carrying. There's what, one of four teams doing that right now in the NFL? I don't think he would have got us in the predicament of having Kirk Cousins and then Michael Penix. I think we were just stuck with maybe Cousins or somebody different, and we would have drafted somebody else.
0: I would say this if Belichick would have gotten the job in the ATL, and I appreciate the call. There would have been a lot more stability there. A lot more stability, to me at least.
1: There would have been so much more Kirk Cousins there. Bobby, Bill Belichick loves Kirk Cousins.
0: You would have rode it till the wheels fell off, huh? Not a total surprise. 310-840-4910 is the number. How would you define success for Coach Belichick in Chapel Hill with the Tar Heels? And then what's more likely, Coach Belichick finding success at the collegiate level or finding his way back to the National Football League? We'll take your calls, plus get back into LSU versus the SEC next here on Westwood One Sports Night. The wait is over. 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
1: 310-840-4910, the number here on Westwood One Sports Night. Getting you up to 3 a.m. Eastern Time, about an hour and a half left to go in the program. What we're chewing on right now on the phones is this. We saw Bill Belichick and the Tar Heels get a win in week zero of the college football season. Crossed the pond against TCU. A defensive masterclass put on by Coach Belichick and the Tar Heels. And the other thing that stood out, it felt like for the first time in a long time, Bill Belichick was happy. Felt like for the first time in a long time, Coach Belichick, there was the, when they got the fourth down stop, him like doing the hand gesture and like showing emotion. Like that's what I want to see from the hoodie, man. And honestly, like when, and I'm like a contrarian sometimes, oh, shocker, just a little bit. When everyone's ragging on somebody, when everyone's curb stomping somebody, and I guess you can describe the past year and a half, 2 years of Bill Belichick's career is that it makes you want to root for him. And last weekend, this past Saturday, for the first time in a long time, I felt myself rooting for Coach Belichick. Rooting for him. I believe Coach Belichick, like in reality, I wouldn't say he's gotten a bad rap. I would say he's been, had his character assassinated. He's been overly scrutinized and borderline disrespected with some of the comments that folks make about him. Honestly, it's the, one of the greatest defensive minds that's ever coached football before at any level. So you got to put some respect on him. After watching them win, and I've said this a couple of times now, after watching them win this weekend, they'll play East Tennessee State coming up this week. Looking at their schedule, it's cupcake soft. They should get to 6-7 wins and be bowl eligible. They got me thinking, how would you define success for Coach Belichick in Chapel Hill with the Tar Heels? And then what is more likely? Coach Belichick finding success in Chapel Hill or Coach Belichick finding his way back to the NFL? 310-840-4910. Cole is in San Diego wanting to check in. What's going on?
2: How's it going?
1: Going good.
2: Yeah, I think 7 wins is kind of the line. He's got to get at least 7. Really, 8 to 10 is kind of, you know, that would really be successful, but 7 wins definitely he's got to get. And he's got to at least be competitive against the ACC.
1: Yeah, the problem is, and I appreciate the call, the conference is getting better. Miami, Louisville, Virginia, Tech's going to be back before you know it. I just think Bill Belichick is too sharp of a football mind. I just think he's accomplished too much. I think he's seen too much to just assume that things are going to continue to go poorly. To just assume that he's going to continue to struggle. That hasn't been the case his entire career. He's had success everywhere he's landed. I feel like a lot of America is at a point right now where the sexy popular thing to do is to write off Bill Belichick. It is. Everyone is doubting Bill Belichick. Everyone's doubting the Tar Heels. It feels like his story is already written. He's only in his second year, going into his second game of his second year coming up this weekend. Yet folks act as if his story is already written. And people have used his choice and a girlfriend as like a way to knock him down, a way to hit him below the belt, you know? Feel for him, man. This is still Bill freaking Belichick that we're talking about, guys. It's Bill Belichick. How would I define success for him? Like I said, bowl game. Not just any bowl game, though. But I don't know. I look at Belichick, And I feel like maybe more than any other sports figure in the past 18 months, his reputation has taken a massive hit. I expect him at some point to have success when it comes to the UNC Tar Heels. I just do. There was a massive scandal going on, or I don't even want to call it a scandal, a massive fight going on right now within the landscape of college football, LSU versus the SEC. And yesterday, hearing from Coach Kiffin and hearing him continue to spin this narrative to benefit the Tigers is fascinating here. But, like, I think everyone understands and everyone's abreast of the situation when it comes to Lane, LSU, and what they're trying to accomplish here. We talked about it last night. Like, I think Lane is at a point right now where if he was very honest and forthcoming about what he was doing and why he was doing it, I think the tone and tenor around him would change significantly. Honestly. If he was upfront about what he was trying to do, if he wasn't trying to spin people and pull wool over folks' eyes, I think folks would understand him and folks would respect him more. Lane just wants to win. Lane doesn't care about LSU. Lane doesn't care about the kids in that damn locker room. Lane Kiffin cares about leaving Baton Rouge with the best record possible. That's it. And the reality is that's the case for every college coach across the country. Lane is trying to act as if he's bending the rules for someone else's gain. That's the part that's pissing me off. That's the part where I can't stand to listen to him talk. And my mind has changed on this over the past week and a half. I would respect him a hell of a lot more if he just came out and was forthcoming about what he's trying to do. He cares about winning more than anything else. To his credit, this is a telltale sign of a good leader, so maybe he's that, at least. He's got the players on the team bought in to what he's trying to do as well. He said it yesterday. He spoke to the leadership council of the football team and got their blessing. They said, look, if it's about us winning, if it has to do with us improving the football program, then we're all for it. One of the presumed members of that leadership council is starting quarterback Sam Leavitt. Leavitt had this to say about the current consternation between LSU and the SEC.
3: Yeah, Coach Kiffin came and talked to the leadership council, and obviously the whole team's kind of been talking about it. We all were, nothing but excited for, the opportunity to bring guys in and help us win some games. I don't really know why there's such an issue with it. If it's our fifth year, everybody gets 5 years in college. So I don't know the exact details on everything. I'm just here to play ball. But, Kim talked to the leadership council and everyone's on board with, making it happen if everything falls into place and it's legal. So.
1: When I hear Sam Leavitt speak, I got to give Lane Kiffin a pat on the back. I mean, you want to talk about your message getting through to your guys, your message getting through to the leadership of your football team. That's what Lane's doing. Sam Leavitt's a voice, a leader for the LSU Tigers program. And for him to get up in front of the media and go to bat for his coach, essentially, is what he did, and be in unison and be in lockstep with the thought process of his coach, makes Lane look damn good. It does. Sorry. I think everybody within the LSU program is on one accord. Lane deserves credit for that. He does. The problem is, I don't know if them being on one accord, I don't know if them trying to fight this fight, I don't know if it will ultimately deem itself to be beneficial to LSU and its athletic department. I believe, like I said, you can't play around with Greg Sankey in the SEC the way that they're trying to. You can't. Can't play around with Greg Sankey. you know, in turn, can't play around with Donde Plowman, the Tennessee chancellor. These people within the landscape of the conference aren't going for Lane's BS, aren't going for LSU's BS. And they told you yesterday just how serious they were. Serious as a heart attack. They're willing to take precedented steps to get their point across and to enforce their rules of their conference. I believe this thing ends up going to the federal level, similarly to how we, to what we saw between the Big 12, Texas Tech, and Brandon Sorsby. But while we do have an opportunity here, like I've said a couple of times since we began talking about this last week, you gotta give credit, I believe, to each respective conference and the job that they've done self-governing. Ain't bad. They're handling themselves like bosses. There's unity. There's power in numbers. I gotta stop kicking this camera. There are power in numbers. There are. I think you're noticing that with this situation when it comes to the SEC versus LSU. I want to ask this question on the phones at 310-840-4910. We know the details of this situation. It feels like everyone in the country is against LSU. Is LSU a heel? Or do they have, in your mind, go-away heat? What is a heel? A heel is a vision, is a villain, rather, that you want to see lose. Somebody that you're tuning in to see, hey, are they going to have things go haywire? I know a lot of people are going to tune in Saturday night at 7:30 simply because it's LSU versus Clemson, right? Two blue blood programs in the landscape of college football. Two well-known brands. But do you really care about the game, or are you hate watching LSU because of the crap that they have tried to pull here? Or are they a go-away, or do they have go-away heat, right, to where you're tired of LSU and you're tired of hearing about him and you're tired of seeing Lane Kiffin on your TV screen at a press conference each and every day trying to justify the BS that he's pulling? And to take it a step further, you want to see them expelled from the SEC, like the chancellors and the presidents and the ADs yesterday alluded to. 310-840-4910. Is LSU a heel or do they have go-away heat? Your calls on that. Plus, I'll tell you why the Tennessee Titans look like a power-hungry organization at the moment. Next.
0: Aaron Donald is back. I'm back. 2 years away with a shot at another ring. Now the three-time Defensive Player of the Year joins Myles Garrett on the NFL's most terrifying defensive front. How are teams supposed to stop that? Westwood One Sports.
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0: Yes, indeedy. Get ready to enter the final hour of power coming up here in the next 15 here on Westwood One Sports Night. Youngest in charge, Lynnell Willingham, rocking out with you as we get you up to 3 a.m. Eastern time. Oliver, you gave me a warning about the caller on the line. Billy is in Knoxville. Billy, how are you, pal?
1: What's going on, Lynnell?
0: What up, man? How you doing?
1: I'm doing all right, man. I'm just driving around delivering this fuel, and I've been sitting here listening to y'all talk about Lane Kiffin. And boy, we got something for him whenever he comes to Knoxville. If he thought it was loud and ruckus the last time, wait till he tries to pull some of his BS of having his players lay down and all that
0: real
1: stuff.
0: Real quick, what'd you think about the Dolly decals, man?
1: Man, I hate it that Dolly passed away, man. You know, she's something special around here. She was 80 years old, man. You know, and I mean, she lived a full life, man, and a good life.
0: No, she did. She did. I hope you don't think I was asking you, what did you think about Dolly Parton dying? Because like that obviously is sad. I was asking, what did you think about the decals on the helmet that they're putting on for?
1: I hadn't heard nothing about it.
0: Coach Heupel announced it either today or yesterday.
1: I think it's awesome, dude. If they're going to honor her, honor her because she did a lot for the kids, man, around here, dude.
0: By the way, you root for the Vols. You a Titans fan too?
1: I was more of a Colts fan. I followed Peyton around, you know. Dallas Cowboys fans, we could take or leave the Titans. I mean, it's, you know.
0: Dude, I love your accent, by the way. I could literally listen to you all night long. I appreciate you. I'm going to let you run, brother.
1: Hey, man, I appreciate it.
0: I appreciate you too, man. I mean, what an accent that guy's got. Are you kidding me? Good God Almighty. Do we have Cam Ward ready to go, Oliver Popular? This situation is pretty fascinating. I want to let you hear a back-and-forth exchange between Titans quarterback Cam Ward and a member of the Tennessee Titans media. Take a listen.
2: How would Cam Ward assess the way Cam Ward has played so far this preseason?
3: How would you assess it?
2: Not well.
3: You don't think so?
2: I don't think so.
4: I'm glad you don't think so. That's good.
2: How would you assess it?
4: You know, I assess it as, you know, did we win the game or did we lose the game? I assess it as what I can get better at. I don't assess it as someone who can get up there and, you know, operate when everything's on. It's a different process level. So it's more of, you know, slowing down the game to everybody. And I believe we made a huge jump from week one to week two because we're getting more condensed in the playbook. We're not really opening everything up. And, you know, when we come to week one, I think it'll be a different story.
0: So that back and forth exchange, obviously a little contentious with the reporter saying, yeah, I didn't think you played well at all. This was Jared Stillman, who covers the Titans, who was asking the question, and he is a part of Mad Dog Sports Radio on Sirius XM. And as a result of that back and forth exchange, guys, the Tennessee Titans revoked that reporter's credential. He is no longer allowed to cover the Tennessee Titans based on this back and forth exchange. If you're just now joining us, this back and forth exchange between Jared Stillman and Cam Ward got Jared Stillman's credentials revoked from the Tennessee Titans.
2: How would Cam Ward assess the way Cam Ward has played so far this preseason?
3: How would you assess it?
2: Not well.
3: You don't think so?
2: I don't think so.
4: I'm glad you don't think so. That's good.
2: How would you assess it?
4: You know, I assess it as, you know.
0: You can cut it right there, Oliver. And I thought, like, to Jared Stillman's credit, like, first and foremost, he shouldn't have had his credentials revoked. I want to get you all's thoughts on it at 310-840-4910. Are the Titans right or wrong for revoking this media member's credentials. I didn't think he did anything wrong. Did he go a little bit hard in the paint saying, no, I don't think you played well? Yeah, maybe a little, but he was being honest. He was never disrespectful. He was never disparaging. He was never demeaning towards Cam Ward. He was just giving his honest opinion. And then he gave Cam the opportunity to assess his own play, even after the hostile exchange. And to Cam's credit, I thought Cam gave a very thought-provoking answer and an answer that he really took some time to think about. Seeing this guy get his credential revoked over this was crazy. And look, as I've gotten the chance to be in this industry covering, you know, NFL training camps, going out and covering different teams, the media culture for each NFL team is different, right? What gets your credentials revoked in Tennessee may not get your credentials revoked in Baltimore, right? What gets your credentials revoked in Washington may not get your credentials revoked in LA, right? It's subjective and it's the discretion of each PR team, right? Each communication staff. I don't know if the Titans can go back and reverse this decision. But if they don't, what a terrible look for that organization. Are you kidding? And if I'm being honest, and Denton, let me know if I'm going too hard with this piece of it. I think Cam Ward should come out and advocate for that guy to get his credential back. If I'm being honest.
5: Yeah, it's not even like the question was that tough of a question.
0: No, not at all.
5: And as you mentioned, like Cam Ward had a really good answer there. Like there was a lot of nuance in his answer being like, well, I actually really love the way that we did this, this, this, and this. So like from a back and forth standpoint, is it a little aggressive? Maybe. Do you want to just have media members constantly being like, hey, I think you sucked? Not the nicest thing in the world, but I thought as far as a back and forth went, that actually was a pretty smooth back and forth. And I think it made Cam Ward look a lot better.
0: That's what you want. Like, that's literally like press conference 101. Getting the player to give you that detailed of an answer to where he's really speaking and going in and giving you nuance that you didn't have prior. 310-840-4910. Are the Titans wrong for revoking that reporter's credentials? And then should Cam Ward advocate for the reporter to get his credentials back? 310-840-4910. Your calls plus the final hour of power next here on Westwood One Sports Night.
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0: Final hour of power upon us. Here on a Tuesday night edition of What's Up on Sports Night. Youngest in charge, Linnell Willingham, rocking out with you as we get you up to 3 a.m. Eastern time, doom scrolling during the last commercial break, because what else would I do? And during my doom scrolling, I came across, I don't even know what to describe that as. It's not a mosh pit per se, but every time I come, and I'm going to tweet the link out at NELL_BTP. Every time I come across these sorts of videos, it always puts me down a rabbit hole, and I begin watching for like 10, 15 minutes at a time, and I waste a whole lot of time doing it. Folks out there that listen to like heavy metal and like goth rock and like swing your arms around to dance and like punch people in the face on purpose on accident, you're a crazy, crazy bunch of people. A crazy bunch of people.
1: You Ryan, say that, but our favorite story together involves that kind of music. We can share that after you get to Ryan on the phones.
0: I totally agree. Ryan is in Maine. What's up, Ryan?
2: Hey, Linnell. Thanks for having me on.
0: Thanks for calling in, man.
2: Yeah, well, as I look out on the country from the great state of Maine, looking out on everybody, this whole media situation is ultra sensitive. It's like, it's too sensitive. Come on now. The guy asked a question, and Cam Ward literally asked him, hey, how do you think I played? And he said,

0: credentials back.
1: When you said that, I was like, perfect. That would be the remedy for the whole situation. Like, whoa, hey, yo, you know, like, hey, obviously this guy has a job, he has a deal, and he asked me a solid question, and I answered it not, you know, like, and not well. Like, really bad.
0: I appreciate the call, but I'm gonna let me go pull up the brother's name again. I think it's Jarrett Stillman. He ain't ever getting that credential back. I went and clicked on his Twitter. He has been going ham on Twitter about the Titans, bashing them, bashing the organization, bashing the ownership group, bashing everybody but the quarterback, Cam Ward. And again, I want to give Cam credit, right? Thought he handled it in the moment like a pro. I don't think the dude should have got his credential revoked. I love that Cam was able to be, you know, give a thought-provoking answer and was nuanced and wasn't being a smartass. I love that from Cam. But on the flip side, like, this situation's got out of hand. And they did entirely too much, in my opinion. Hopefully, for that guy's sake, he is able to get his credential back, because that sucks, man. Imagine how much more difficult they just made his job, you know, by taking his access away over a question that was actually pretty darn respectful, if you ask me. 310-840-4910 is the number here on What's Up on Sports Night. I'm going to get to our top story of the night while we got a chance to reset things. If you're a fan of the Los Angeles Angels, you should feel like you just hit the lottery. The Los Angeles Angels earlier today purchased by sports owner mogul Stan Kroenke, purchased the Angels for $4 billion, a Major League Baseball record. And if I'm being honest, just from reading the articles on the story and seeing people's reaction via social media, I think a lot of people within the landscape of sports, specifically in the world of Major League Baseball, were actually quite surprised that this happened today. Quite surprised that they actually had this go through. And as I mentioned earlier in the show, if you're an Angels fan, it's like a kid on Christmas Day. I remember when, and I told the story earlier, I remember when I was in high school, I probably won all but 6 games during my high school career, if I'm being honest, right? And we weren't very good, right? Shout out Magruder High School in Rockville, Maryland, right? Weren't very good. My freshman year, my sophomore year, my junior year, we were led by a head coach in Kevin Bernat, who didn't know his head from his ass when it came to football, in my opinion, right? And everybody within the program could not stand this dude. And at a certain point, when your program loses confidence in its leadership group, you're never going to be able to reach and achieve success. You're just not. And that is what happened for my high school football program when I was a sophomore and a junior. We lost hope. Excuse me. We lost faith within the program due to the leadership. And we thought, as a result of that, we wouldn't have a shot. We're stuck in the mud. We're screwed. Guys are thinking about transferring, so on and so forth. I'll never forget. Never forget the day that it was announced. And I forgot who told us. Where it was announced that Kevin Bernat was stepping down as the head coach at Magruder High School. Literally felt like a kid in a candy shop. Felt like a damn teenager on Christmas Day. I mean, I was geeked the hell up. It felt like a breath of fresh air. It felt like, finally, for the first time in a while, we've got a shot. Maybe not to win no state championship or anything like that, but we got a shot to at least be doing the damn thing the right way. And if you're an Angels fan, when it comes to this news, a Stan Kroenke buying this franchise, you've got to feel like, damn, we're back in the fight. That's the only way that you should feel.

0: We're back in the fight. Because the reality is, and if I know how baseball fans are, I know how Angel fans probably are. Baseball is a very niche sport. Normally, if you follow baseball very closely, it's the only thing that you're following, right? Stan Kroenke, Angels fans, if you don't know it yet, obviously he's got a lot of damn money. He just pulled out $4 billion to come buy you, right? He's got the Midas touch. There is an argument to be made. First and foremost, he is undoubtedly the best owner right now in pro sports. There's an argument to be made that he's building a resume to be known as the greatest pro sports owner of all time. You look at the resume, the track record, what he's accomplished in the NFL with the Rams, what he accomplished in the NBA with the Denver Nuggets, what he's accomplished in the NHL with the Colorado Avalanche. Everything Stan Kroenke touches turns to gold. And here's the thing, right? The Angels, if you're an Angels fan and you're still sticking around with this organization, you're as loyal as they come, first and foremost. It has been god-awful, right? And the thing that sucks about it, if you're an Angels fan, that six-year stretch, 04 to 2010, 04 to 09, you won the AL West five times. You were one of the power players in the American League. You're one of the power players within the landscape of Major League Baseball. Your attendance was off the chain. You had a ridiculous, at the time, unprecedented TV rights deal. Everything was turning up green for the LA Angels in the early 2000s. And then insert Mike Trout, insert Shohei Ohtani, and Angels fans can agree with me in saying they totally wasted the prime of two surefire Hall of Famers. Shohei no longer in town. Mike Trout's got his body beat up, used, and abused. And the reality is, what is it? Since 2010, they've won one playoff game, one playoff series? Not going to cut it. Not going to cut it. If you're an Angels fan and if you've been on the verge of giving up and you have lost faith, I get it. When you watch your organization spoil the prime of Trout and Ohtani and clinch 11 consecutive losing seasons, it's tough. Here's the thing, though. Every bad team in the landscape of pro sports, to me, has one thing in common. Whether it's the then Washington Redskins, whether it's the New York Jets with Woody Johnson, whether it's the Kings in the NBA, whether it's the Browns with Jimmy Haslam. Every poor pro sports organization has one thing in common: poor ownership. Every bad team in pro sports that is routinely in that spot has one thing in common, and it's poor, poor ownership. And that's the reality. It has been the reality for the LA Angels. Insert Stan Kroenke, who's got a bag that's super duper deep. If you're an Angels fan, you got to feel like, hold the hell on now. We got an opportunity. We got an opportunity here to get back on top. Just looking at the resume of Stan Kroenke. They've been to the Super Bowl twice since moving back to LA in 2016. Two Stanley Cups with the Colorado Avalanche. An NBA title with Denver. An MLS Cup with the Colorado Rapids. A Premier League title with Arsenal FC. He knows what he's doing, man. And the thing that he's done in all of these stops is when he gets there, right? And this is the problem with a lot of owners in pro sports. They want to be hands-on. They're fans at the end of the day, right? A lot of these owners are rich-ass fans. They want to get in on everything. They want to make decisions about, you know, who's going to play first base. They want to make decisions about, you know, who's going to be the starting pitcher. They want to make all these decisions, right? The best owners in pro sports are great delegators. And what Stan Kroenke has done a tremendous job of, everywhere he's gone, whether it's Major League Baseball, the NBA, the NFL, the NHL, he has found smart football people, basketball people, hockey people, etc., and he's put them in power. I use the LA Rams as the best example of that. When you think about him going out and putting Les Snead in power, and you think about what Les Snead has turned into during his time with the Rams, viewed as one of the best GMs in all the pro sports, bringing a different philosophy, a different team building style and strategy to the National Football League, right? We loosely coined it the phrase F them picks. But the reality is what Les Snead has showed you is they're willing to mortgage first round capital, second round capital to get win now impact players because their scouting department knocks it out of the park each and every year, rounds 3 through 6 in the draft. They go get and fill out their roster with their mid-round picks. And they've used that first-round capital, that second-round capital, to get a Matthew Stafford, to get a Myles Garrett, to get a Trent McDuffie, to get a Jalen Ramsey. You know what I'm saying? They figure it out. They found out, Les Snead has realized, at the NFL level, there is damn sure more than one way to skin a cat. So if you're an Angels fan, when you consider what's plagued your organization, the inability, well, let me just start from a financial standpoint. Before he even puts the right baseball people in power, talking about Stan Kroenke, he's going to go out and pay for him. His net worth is $24.3 billion. He comes in and is now the richest owner in all of Major League Baseball. If you don't think his pockets are going to be advantageous to the Los Angeles Angels, I think you're set tripping. I think you're not understanding how seismic of a move this is. This has the potential down the line to change the entire landscape of the American League. Now, the timing of this is very unique when you consider the work stoppage that's on the horizon for Major League Baseball. That makes it fascinating, this decision that's made. But at the end of the day, man, when it comes to Stan Kroenke and what I expect from him in Los Angeles, Angel fans, you can say that I'm tripping. You can say that I'm being a little bit too geeked up. I ain't trying to get you overly excited. But based off of the track record, you should be expecting a World Series trophy being brought to Anaheim sooner rather than later. That's what Stan Kroenke does. It's what he's known for. Death, taxes, and Stan Kroenke winning a title wherever he goes. Somebody in the YouTube chat wanted to hear from our resident Major League Baseball insider, Oliver Popular. Our guy M. Cosio 2012 says in the YouTube chat, what is Oliver Popular's take on the Anaheim Angels? What do you think, man? Us being Dodger fans, it doesn't really move the needle for us a lot. They're still second fiddle in town. But does it make you think twice? I'm just happy for Angel fans, honestly.
1: Yeah, this is massive. Just for record, the Angels won in 2002 the World Series. They were then bought by Artie Moreno in, I believe, 2003. That's the owner who just sold to Stan Kroenke. And he absorbed an amazing organization. Like you said, the numbers of how good they were in the 2000s, they were unbelievable. And
0: with the class of the American League.
1: And then, crazy enough, the year they drafted Mike Trout onward, they just could not figure it out. This is also the same guy, Arnold Moreno, who said that winning is not a priority and that fans don't care about it. That is, I mean, I don't know it verbatim, but that's pretty much what it is. That's never a good sign. So I'm very happy. This is definitely a place that can thrive and consistently win.
0: Didn't our guy Carlos Rendon, didn't he end up going out to Anaheim and acting a fool with the Angels? And the owner kind of empowered him here?
2: Anthony Rendon. Oliver, I have a question that's going to make a lot of our listeners very upset. It's going to make me very upset, my Mike Lindell very upset. Were you born when the Angels won the World Series?
1: I was born about a I was born about a month after, on December 2002.
2: So it's literally been a lifetime where that franchise has been largely irrelevant.
1: Pretty much.
0: That's incredible, to say the least. You should feel good, though, man, if you're a fan of the Anaheim Angels, of the Los Angeles Angels. You're going in the right direction, man. The fact that you have new ownership, the fact that you've got a new leader that's going to put the right baseball people in power, like, that's ultimately what matters. Ronnie is in Texas. Wanted to check in. Ronnie, what's going on, brother?
3: Hello, how's it going?
0: Going good, man. Good morning to you, brother.
3: Good morning to you. No, I was just calling about the Cam Ward. When I heard that, man, I was thinking just like you I know his mom and dad, and I've known Cam all his
0: life.
3: Really? Okay. Yeah. But anyway,
0: good dude.
3: Oh, great family. But as soon as I heard that, man, that's what I was thinking. I was thinking, like, man, Cam still get that guy's credentials back.
0: And knowing the type of stand-up dude that Cam Ward is, it probably ends up going down that way. But we'll see if if the Titans are willing to budge, because Amy Adams, Shrunk and company are petty. So that's just the reality of it.
3: So, that's exactly what I was thinking as soon as I heard that, man. I said, Cam's going to speak up and try to get this guy's credentials back, because he's just the type of person he is.
0: I hope for the Titans reporter's sake that Cam is able to pull some strings behind the scenes, man. And good luck to Cam and the Titans this year, buddy. Appreciate you, man. 310-840-4910. A little show note. As far as tomorrow goes, we got the two weekend shows, which you probably all don't. This audience probably cares nothing about. Totally different audience. But then we got Monday, Tuesday, and then Wednesday. On Wednesday, we obviously have the kickoff of the NFL season. We want to get some predictions here in pen, in Sharpie, for the 2026 NFL season. So that is something that you can look forward to coming up here over the next couple shows as we get geared up for the regular season opener, picking division winners, picking playoff teams, picking a Super Bowl winner, award winners, etc., man. We're getting closer and closer to the start of the NFL regular season, and I cannot wait. About a half hour left to go in the program here on Westwood One Sports Night. When we come back, we will take a spin around the National Football League. Jackson Dart speaking, Jalen Hurts speaking, and you won't believe what Browns head coach Todd Monken said about Deshaun Watson today. That is next here on Westwood One Sports Night.
4: The preseason is over, and just like that, the next football snap you see will mean something. 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

0: here in the final hour, final half hour, rather, of the program here on What's Up One Sports Night. Man, oh, man. In the NFL earlier, we talked about Joey Porter Jr. and his contract impasse that he's currently at with the Pittsburgh Steelers. And as we get closer and closer to the start of the regular season, it feels like the situation in Pittsburgh is either going to go one of two ways. He is either going to get signed to an extension and become the highest paid corner in football, or the Pittsburgh Steelers are going to move on from Joey Porter Jr. I think the latter would be a terrible last decision. And if I'm being honest, right? If I'm being honest, if they were going to do that, when you consider them being one of the oldest rosters, when you consider the fact that it's kind of a last dance for this group, it would be crazy for them to trade a current starter for draft capital in the future. If they were going to move on from Joey Porter Jr., it should have happened this past April at the NFL draft, where you could have gotten capital in a player that would have theoretically helped you coming up here in 2026. That is not the case. We will see what ultimately happens between Joey Porter Jr. and the Pittsburgh Steelers. Joey Porter Jr. earlier was asked, hey, will you play and see the field without a new deal from Pittsburgh?
1: I don't know. I got to talk to the guys upstairs in my agents about that one.
0: As I said earlier, once you start referring to the GM and the scouts and the capologists as the guys upstairs, the relationship just a little bit rocky, how I would put it. Everyone's flavor of the week, everyone's favorite worst to first pick, the New York Giants, they were back on the practice field earlier today. And yes, they did have practice today. I know everyone across the country probably thought, are they going to give the Giants the day off in honor of Odell Beckham making the 53-man roster? I kid, obviously, when I say that. They were back out on the practice field, and Malik Nabers was a part of today's practice. And what I would say about Malik Nabers and what he means to this Giants football team, I hate saying this because I'm a Commander fan. I don't want to give the Giants any credit. He's bordering on being a top five receiver in the NFL. Talking about Malik Nabers. He's got that sort of talent. So him being there versus him not being there makes a massive, massive difference for the New York Giants. His health is still very much in the air. His status for week one, very much still in the air. We do know this, though. His quarterback, Jackson Dart, eager to get him back on the field as they barely got any time with one another a season ago.
2: I feel so much better. I feel like in command. I feel confident. In this offense, there's a lot that's put on the quarterback's plate, but it's exactly how I want it. It's exactly how I viewed this coming together. And, you know, we still have a lot of room to improve and grow as a unit. But I'm definitely feeling, way better each and every day, continuing to learn, continuing to grow as a player, and just the comfort in the offense, seeing the defense and, putting ourselves in great situation.
0: Saying all the right things, right? I don't necessarily buy him or Matt Nagy, or their offense, period, but he's saying all the right things. I believe this time next year, somebody else will be under center for the New York Giants. I do. Like, I firmly believe that they're going to be in the market for a quarterback coming up in 2027. I'm not sure that one, Jackson Dart, is that good. And then two, like, is he going to be able to protect himself? 7 different trips to the Blue Medical Tent during his rookie season. What was it? 4 games missed due to a concussion, or 2 games missed due to a concussion. Like, he's got to protect himself. He has to. And if he's able to do that, I think there's something there with him. But as I've said all offseason long, the way that he finished down the stretch last year, and I get it, the offensive line was bad. There weren't a lot of weapons. Hard to really evaluate him. Putting all that into context and into perspective, he wasn't very good down the stretch last year either. He just wasn't. He just wasn't. So we will see if he is able to keep the Giants on track, if he's able to manage the game. But I expect us to see a fair share of Jameis Winston throughout the 26th season because I don't believe in Jackson Dart's ability, one, to stay healthy, and then two, to keep the job with the performance. Keeping things in the NFC East. Jalen Hurts and the Eagles have said it several times throughout the offseason. They have, to me, the widest variance of success or failure. The widest range of success or failure. I can see the Eagles being a 6-7 win team and finishing last in the NFC East. I could also see the Philadelphia Eagles representing the NFC in the Super Bowl on Valentine's Day. I think they're that talented, but there are a lot of question marks that face this group. The biggest question that faces Philadelphia, in my opinion, how does this offense fare without A.J. Brown? Think about the limitations that Philadelphia had last year offensively with A.J. Brown in the fold. You remove the best offensive weapon from that group. How are they better is the question. How are they better? Now, I got the chance to get up close and personal look at the Eagles on my training camp tour, and I'll be real. Like they look pretty damn good. They did, man. Jalen Hurts looked sharp and comfortable. Elijah Moore, their new receiver, looked sharp and comfortable. You saw Dontavian Wicks making plays. It was good to see. The issue last year with Philadelphia, everybody knows it. Their run game dipped from being the best group in the NFL the year prior to being the 18th best group in the NFL last year. They could not run the football consistently. They did not have the balance that we had been accustomed to seeing from them. And it's the first time, not the first time, but the worst running game that Jalen Hurts has played with in his entire career as a pro. He's always been supported by their ability to run the football. Last year didn't have that. A lot more was put on his shoulder. He didn't respond well to it. I didn't think the offense and the play calling was very good. The one thing that they want to accomplish this year by bringing in Sean Mannion is saying, hey, can we marry up our run and our pass game? Can we keep the defense on their heels? Can we confuse teams pre-snap to where they don't know what we're doing? That is the hope here. That is the hope. My biggest question, though, how does Devontae Smith handle being a true number one? And because of the lack of real number two, like Hollywood Brown's not a real number two. Mekhi Lemon is not a real number two. Dontavian Wicks, to me, is not a – I mean, he may be technically a real number two. But because of the strong – or the lack of a strong number two, I believe Devontae Smith is going to get a lot of attention and coverage. He's going to get double-teamed. And say what you want about Devontae Smith. He's been a dog since the end of the National Football League. But – when playing with A.J. Brown, man, you're not going up against the opposing team's best defensive back. You're not seeing double teams throughout the course of the year. How does Devontae Smith react and respond to that? That's the big question for the Philadelphia Eagles. I think he's a heck of a player. I have my doubts about what it'll look like and how long it'll take for it to all come together. But like I said, I can see them being a 6-win team. I can see them punching their ticket to the Super Bowl. The reality is, though, they got to figure out life without A.J. Brown. Like I said, they struggled last year with him in the lineup. He's now away from the lineup as he took his talents to Foxborough to play with the Patriots. Jalen Hurts did an exclusive, and the fans in Philly, the sports radio people in Philly are eating this up, did an exclusive with GQ Magazine and got pretty honest and transparent about his relationship with A.J. Brown.
3: He gave an interview and said he was surprised about the amount of scrutiny that your relationship got, meaning the friendship between you guys.
4: Yeah.
3: And he said, like, we grew apart. He just, like, said it straight up. Do you feel the same way? Do you feel like you guys grew apart?
4: Yeah, there's no surprise that it was talked about.
3: Yeah, yeah. But I asked if you felt like you grew apart.
4: mean, clearly.
3: Yeah.
4: You know?
3: Yeah.
0: Can I ask a question? Why is this still being talked about?

0: Why is the relationship between A.J. Brown and Jalen Hurts still a major talking point and a major topic of conversation? Who the hell cares at this point?
1: Well, I mean, otherwise, what's interesting about Jalen Hurts?
0: Honestly. Saying the quiet part out loud with that one. Not a very interesting dude. I just don't get it. And then, maybe I'm being too hard on him. Why do you keep answering the questions? You're so media trained. Just dodge it. Tap dance around it. You don't have to. You don't owe anyone an explanation on former teammate.
1: I feel like the questions go away, though, when you answer them. I mean, theoretically, if you were to ask me what I had for lunch and I didn't answer, you'd always wonder, well, what did he have for lunch? But if I tell you, hey, I had chicken and rice, you're like, yeah, chicken and rice. I have got my answer. I don't need this anymore. So I feel like the sooner you answer questions like this, the less they get asked.
0: But then he spoke about it so many times already this offseason. He gets asked about it every time he's in front of a microphone.
1: I thought this was the most candid he had actually answered. Like, I almost like this because for the first time you have seen a crack is maybe not the right word in the foundation of his outward-facing persona because he is very protected in a lot of ways. This was the first time I feel like we've actually heard him answer a question where there was like, hey, you're a human. You're not just like this android that was created to play for the Eagles.
0: He is an android that was created to play for the Eagles.
1: I mean, he is nothing but catchphrases. It's like he has a Staples button that you hit for a new catchphrase every single time. And he speaks in riddles. I don't like guys that speak in riddles.
0: Yeah, he's frustrating. This perfect hairline and his perfect physique and his perfect arm strength and perfect agent and perfect life. He annoys me. I call him he's like a, look, I know the comparison I got for him. He's like a Dior bag, a baby Birkin, a Richard Mille watch, a white t-shirt. He's an accessory. He does not make the outfit. But we'll see if he makes or breaks the Philadelphia Eagles 2026 season. I expect him to play well because I have, despite me dunking on him all the time the way that I do have some semblance of respect for him. He could play. How does he look, though, when the cupboard gets stripped a little bit, talking about the weapons? We've been following the Browns quarterback competition all offseason, and obviously, you know, Todd Monken named Deshaun Watson the starter earlier this week. Before Todd Monken got there, Deshaun Watson had been the quarterback in Cleveland for a couple of years. You wouldn't believe what Todd Monken had to say when asked, you know, what he thought of Deshaun Watson's tape prior to Monken getting to Cleveland.
2: I really, to be honest, haven't looked at it. To be honest, only from afar. People say, well, you had to look at it. Well, not really. I looked at it from afar when I was down the road, right, and crossover film or something, but I try to take everything at face value, what I see, right? Well, it doesn't matter what the player is. I think we owe that to our players, guys that are on the roster. I want to go into it thinking every player we have is elite. And all they have to do is prove me right. That's all they have to do. That's what I'm going to go into it. They're on an NFL roster. I expect them to play well, and I just want them to prove me right.
0: I mean, there's no way he's telling the truth, right? How the hell do you inherit a football team and a quarterback that you're putting in the midst of a battle and you have no prior knowledge on what he looked like previously? And Todd Monken, I love Todd Monken, right? I do. I love the fact that he kind of speaks his mind. He's honest for the most part, I thought. Transparent. He just goes up there and doesn't give a damn, man. He's going to say what he feels. Despite saying that, there's no way he's telling the truth about what he just said. And if he is telling the truth, how stupid can he be? Isn't that dumb? You're inheriting a guy that you're putting smack dab in the middle of a competition, and you didn't think it was important to see what he was prior to? That's like going and buying a home and not viewing it first. That's like going and renting out a home and not viewing it. It's silly. No clue if Tom Monken's lying or not. I do know this. We've talked about it already. Now, first two games of the year for Cleveland on the road. I've wrestled back and forth with this over the past couple of days in terms of how long of a leash Deshaun Watson's going to get as a starter. If Shador Sanders isn't the starting quarterback for the home opener, I don't know when we're going to see him. And their home opener is in week three. So, we'll see. Also said earlier this week that I would not be surprised if Deshaun Watson plays well. As a matter of fact, I think it's more likely that he plays well than not because of the supporting cast. Offensive line, receivers, etc. But Todd Monken, man, get it together. We wrap up the show the same way each and every night here on Westwood One Sports Center. Guy Denton Day puts the show to bed. What do you got for us, man?
1: The most terrifying phrase in music has struck again. I'll share that with you next.
0: Oh, no.
3: College football is back. The pageantry, the pride, the passion. Will Arch Manning live up to the hype? And what will Lane Kiffin's first season at LSU look like? Tons of questions with answers coming fast. 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

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And then Sirius XM Channel 260. 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Just search Westwood One Sports. Now, we wrap up the show the same way each and every night. Our guy Denton Day puts the show to bed.

0: from their manager, their publicist, their family members, those that love them, with a text message reading, "Kelly Clarkson covered your song." Because when Kelly Clarkson covers your song, that is not your song anymore. And the Kelly Clarkson show, which was on television, I got to be honest, didn't watch the show, but I would always see clips of her singing.
1: Did you know that it existed, by the way?
0: The what?
1: Did you know that it existed?
0: I did know that it existed because it's like on during the day. There were several times where I would walk into a kitchen at our former place of employment. I guess we still both work there. But at a previous stop that we had in radio where it was just on in the kitchen loud as hell. Because for whatever reason, in an Odyssey kitchen, the television was on like 76 volume all the time. But it would be on then. That show ended this week. So finale of sorts, Kelly Clarkson covered a bunch of songs. She took requests from the audience. But one of the songs that she covered was this like K-pop Demon Hunter song called Golden, which you've heard it before.
1: What's a K? Oh, God. We're getting back into the K-pop Demon Hunters bit.
0: So the reason she covered it, though, is because it was widely recognized that you can't sing this live in the way that it was recorded because the human vocal cord just doesn't go to the level that you would need to. It was heavily, you know, for lack of a better term, heavily processed in the studio. Kelly Clarkson did it yesterday, murdered it.
1: Oh, God.
0: I mean, it's like front page
1: news.
0: With
1: no auto-tune, no nothing?
0: No auto-tune, no nothing. She is quite literally one of a kind. American Idol, on the first go-around, found arguably one of the best singers of a generation.
1: This is American Idol.
0: And Simon Cowell's goofy little ass thought she wasn't that good.
1: It's going to have to be a no for me, dog. I never was a big American Idol fan. The auditions of American Idol were always better than the actual show.
0: I would agree with that. They put some silly people on television.
1: I mean, like, dog. Some of the American Idol stuff was crazy.
0: I remember watching this one episode. I didn't watch it a ton growing up, but I was watching this one episode, and this dude got a full video package. It wasn't like a sob story, but it was a sob story. And I'm like, I bet this guy's going to make it. And he pulled out like some Greek Orthodox opera. I was like, I'm done.
1: That actually sounded pretty good, didn't it?
0: That actually did sound. That sounded better than he did.
1: I tend to tell you, man, the show sleeps on my vocal ability.
0: I do not. That's why we don't do karaoke as a bet punishment. Because it's not a punishment for you, because you can sing.
1: Wow. You hear that, America? My sports takes may not always be correct. But damn it, I can sing.
0: I mean, a better punishment would be making you freestyle.
1: Well, I can rap too.
0: Yeah, but at least you have to think on your feet a little bit there if you're freestyling. Whereas if you're singing...
1: Thinking on my feet, I do it unique. Get to the end of the show, get to the end of the week, because tomorrow is the last day of my work week. But you can find me on the Instagram or at NELL_BTP for a tweet. And on Thursday and Friday, I'm off, so you might not hear a peep. Bars.
0: He liked that.
1: That was mid. It's mediocre, but it's all right. This show wasn't mid or mediocre. I hope you thought it was all right. That is going to do it for a Tuesday night edition of Westwood One Sports Night. Thank you to our guy Denton. Appreciate you all on the phones. Thank you to our resident Major League Baseball insider, Oliver Popular, also doubling as our resident show scout. Awesome on the phones per usual. Back with you tomorrow, same place, same time, here on Westwood One Sports Night. 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

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Addie Bates produces, Laura Jimenez runs the board. Drake Toll with you from the Savannah Bananas organization, Locked On Big 12, and right here on Westwood One Sports. And I found him. Officer, there he is. Arrest that guy. Lane Kiffin's efforts to destroy college football, where we started yesterday, we begin there again because there are two new addendums to the news. To the news that Lane Kiffin is pursuing NFL players to play on his college roster. And last, 24 hours ago, I asked you the question, should NFL players be able to come back to college football? There were offers on both sides. The question still stands, 310-840-4910. Opinions on both sides. Somehow, there were folks who believed that, yeah, sure, let these NFL kids come back because they're still young and they got put in a bad situation. So what's the problem? Let them come back. Well, I would push back on that. It was interesting each side of the aisle. But today, the same Lane Kiffin is trying to bring back NFL talent, bring back players who've been in training camp the last 6 months. Here's why it's new. Here's the fresh update. The College Football Playoff Committee is exploring options to bar teams from competing in the postseason who add professional players. It's gone from the SEC wanting to countersue or stop Lane Kiffin at all costs and ensure that no longer can LSU suit up an NFL player in college football. It's gone from just the conference fighting against it, from other schools fighting against it. It's gone from the other 15 members of the SEC trying to possibly kick LSU out of the league to the College Football Playoff Committee and their leaders discussing the participation rules, disqualifying programs who roster former pro players. That is per Ross Dellinger of Yahoo Sports. We found the villain of college football. Everybody found the guy. We said, okay, somebody's killing college.

0: second update in the saga of Lane Kiffin, in the who is killing my college football. If you're wondering, I believe this. I'm starting to believe this. When you wake up on Thanksgiving and it just doesn't feel the way it used to. When you wake up on Thanksgiving, you're like, oh, used to, I would have been really excited to watch an Ole Miss, Mississippi State, a Tennessee, a late season Tennessee take on an LSU. When you wake up on week one of the college football season, I mean, tomorrow, we'll play college football tomorrow with some of the biggest brands in the sport. And it just, it doesn't feel like it used to, does it? Who's at fault for that? I think it's Lane Kiffin. I think we've identified the villain of college football. It goes further. Here's your second point. Here's your second update. The intersection of college football and prediction markets is getting blurred. The poly market, the Kalshi, those words that you didn't know a year ago. And now there's a new, it's a fascinating financial headline out of LSU. A third-party firm executed a series of massive Kalshi block trades. Never thought I'd be talking about this on Sports Talk Radio. Kalshi has a series of massive block trades totaling $3 million tied directly to LSU's season performance. It is essentially serving as an insurance policy to hedge against Lane Kiffin's massive contract bonus payouts. What? Positions ranging from $300,000 to $900,000 were placed across various milestones, like making the playoff, advancing to the quarterfinals, semifinals, reaching the national title. The combined max payout is Lane Kiffin's bonus for winning the national championship. If Kiffin takes LSU deep into the playoffs, the school owes him millions in performance bonuses. But if you stake money, if they hedge by staking money on Kalshi that pays out heavily if LSU succeeds, a financial firm will offset LSU's risk. This highlights to me how corporate and financially complex modern college football has become. Thank you, Lane Kiffin. If you feel like college football is different, if you feel like it's dead, if you feel like watching Wisconsin, your favorite team, watching South Florida, your favorite team, watching South Carolina. Oh, we used to love to go to Tennessee games. Yeah, you know, Grandma, she's a Vanderbilt fan. We went to a few of those. Hey, we used to love the feeling of walking to Happy Valley. Now we've got colleges that are roped up into insurance schemes on their coaches' bonus pools, using a predictive market as an alternative to traditional high-cost insurance syndicates. We've seen similar blocks, by the way, traced around South Carolina's win total regarding coaches' bonuses. And the practice is becoming a trend. It is the Drake Toll Show. Westwood One Sports, the Westwood One Sports app, 310-840-4910. The two things you need to know out of college football this morning to start us off. Number one, the playoff committee might just take LSU out of the fold altogether because they're tired of the NFL thing. Number two, now we have schools like LSU hedging their coaches' bonuses. What if I go to Kalshi and I place a ton of bets on LSU to win the national championship? And then if we win the national championship, I get $3 million. And that $3 million can just be paid to the head coach. That can be his bonus. I don't claim to have a big sniffer, but there's got to be some sort of fraud somewhere in there, right? It doesn't sound kosher to me. That's not the college football that I love. Addie Bates, good morning.
1: Good morning.
0: What I used to love was it's third down, whoa, and the whole stadium's jumping up and down, everybody's excited. Now it's the third lawsuit, whoa, and some circuit court federal judge is walking to the podium, there are lasers, there's a fog machine, Lane Kiffin walks in, praise the Lord.
1: You don't get excited about that?
0: Not anymore, no. Okay. I was really loving the legislation of college football up until this point. Have we crossed the great blue yonder? Once we have schools that are going to Kalshi, who sponsors pretty much everyone now, schools going to Kalshi offsetting their coaches' bonuses, I'd just like to add a piece of evidence here in our case of that being bad.
1: Mm-hmm. Yeah, no, I feel like one of these things is not like the other, okay? So the Los Angeles Dodgers, college sports, and you know the Drake Toll Show, okay?
0: Uh-huh.
1: What is the difference? We're not sponsored by Kalshi, right? So Kalshi's not even the same as, like, you know, being sponsored by FanDuel or BetMGM, where, like, you know, that's just normal sports betting. I say that.

0: That's just sports betting. And you know, in some states like Texas where you can't sports bet, it's just, you know, you're putting props down, okay? Maybe you're doing over-unders. Maybe you're just saying, hey, this is what I think. They're going to hit the money line. I think they're going to – this is what they're going to do. But when you get into Kalshi and Poly Market and you're getting into basically – I don't want to say this because I know they're adults. But when I say this, like – I mean, they're not professionals. They are not professional athletes. Like, this is college sports.
1: Sorry, I thought you were referencing Lane Kiffin is not an adult or a professional. I was going to agree with that as well.
0: Well, that is true. That is true. But it's like, you know, what's next? Where are we going to stop? Are we going to do Kalshi for the Little League World Series? I think Drake Toll would like that. But
1: one time. It was a one-time bet. Don't kick me out of college football. Don't do it. It was a one-time bet.
0: It is a concern because you just don't. What is the limit? What will be the limit? Because we haven't found it yet. I thought that maybe that would be the limit, but we've surpassed that.
1: This is really, I didn't know. I dug deep into this morning because I thought, okay, if we have LSU, if we have schools that are hedging their own coaches' bonuses on Kalshi, the New York Times posted, this is per CBS, reported February 10th that Kalshi had begun working with the Game Point Capital. And CBS has, could not confirm, but the New York Times first reported this. And apparently the Game Point Capital is an insurance company that helps college athletic departments and sports teams manage financial risk. So Kalshi's welcoming this. Like, hey, yeah, you guys, insurance company, come in. It told the Times it expected to hedge roughly $30 million a year through Kalshi. What is happening right now? What is happening? Used to, like, Reggie Bush one time was like, hey, here's an autographed football. Will you pay me $40? We took his Heisman away. He couldn't have the Heisman Trophy for over a decade, like 20 years. And now we have guys going to Kalshi, athletic departments utilizing insurance companies to go to Poly Market to hedge their football coaches' bonuses. That shouldn't be a sentence. That shouldn't exist.
0: I think I'm overwhelmed with you saying that, actually. I'm going to be honest with you.
1: Am I scaring you?
0: So disappointing that this is the state of college athletics, and it's something that I know you love, like, truly. Yeah. I absolutely loved it. It was a big part of my life, and the fact that now it's just turning into this Wolf of Wall Street-esque kind of deal, which, great movie, but I don't want that in college athletics. That's really sad.
1: Is it a great movie?
0: You don't like it?
1: What's her name? What's the lady's name?
0: You know it.
1: I don't think I can, off the top of my head right now. She was, what's Margot the lady's
0: Robbie?
1: Name? Margot Robbie. She was like 22 in that movie. It should make you uncomfortable. And then the, is that what Lane Kiffin, that Lane Kiffin is the Matthew McConaughey character.
0: Who's just,
1: that's Lane Kiffin in this context. He's the Matthew McConaughey character in Wolf of Wall Street. You're like, that dude makes no sense. And yes, he is the problem. You know what? We're not the only ones. I just, maybe you think, okay, I'm, you know, turn the radio on, go to the gym, listen to the Drake Toll Show. Your local programming's coming up. You can listen to the entirety of the Drake Toll Show, by the way, SiriusXM on a brand new home, SiriusXM 260, the Drake Toll Show YouTube channel, the Westwood One Sports app. You can even call or text the show, 310-840-4910. Is college football dead? but it's not, you don't have to take our word for it. We're not the only ones here that are parading around saying that the pipeline to the NFL, college football that we know, that we love, that we watch the former NFL stars play in, that it's dying or dead, or Lane Kiffin is ruining it. Dabo Swinney has won multiple national championships at Clemson. In the last 15 years, Clemson has been a top three college football program in America. And he stepped to the podium yesterday, the savior Dabo is. And so let me learn you something about college sports, saying that pursuing NFL players, not only has LSU gone completely rogue in so many directions here, but that Lane Kiffin's pursuance of NFL players has officially crossed the line and cannot happen, Dabo.
2: Rarely am I at a loss for words, but Chapel, I'm at kind of a loss of words. I would just say it's kind of embarrassing. I mean, honestly, it's just embarrassing. That's where we are. And I don't blame the kids, people trying to take advantage of the system. I just think it's embarrassing where we are with college football. And we've been there for a while.
1: Yeah, I don't blame the kids either. I don't blame a 22-year-old for trying to get $1 million extra dollars. Why would I blame the 22-year-old for that? I blame the adults who cannot and will not enforce rules. The adults who are pushing this. The Lane Kiffin who is pushing this. We found the villain of sports. We found the villain of college football. We found the guy doing this. And I think the College Football Playoff Committee being the next domino to fall to say, hey, if you do this, we are threatening that we can disqualify you, is a great example of how there have been good people. There have been good entities. There has been good that's trying to fight against the evil in college football that is being thwarted because Lane Kiffin can run down to his local courthouse and get an injunction. Can run down to a Baton Rouge judge and say, please rule in my favor. Do you understand? We would open this show 12 years ago saying, I really believe it's between Oklahoma and Alabama this season. I think that Bob Stoops has the right defense, the right players in place. Certainly TCU will be salty. Baylor will be good out of the Big 12. But I'm going to go Oklahoma to win the Big 12. And you know what? Give me Alabama to win the SEC. I think Oklahoma, Alabama make it to the national championship. Bob Stoops versus Nick Saban. 12 years ago, that's how he opened the show. Today, on the eve of week one, instead, Lane Kiffin is so actively trying to destroy college sports that we don't get to talk about I can't wait to watch so-and-so. Oh, it's going to be awesome to say, because I got to figure out the legislation. I currently can't pick a national champion because I don't know how many NFL players LSU will have on its roster yet. If that number gets to 6, 7, 8, my national title pick might just change. Kiffin, instead of focusing on Clemson, the team that they play on Saturday, Dabo's firing shots, the team they play on Saturday, instead of LSU focusing on Clemson, they're focusing on these invisible fake players, these guys that just exist. They're a figment of our imagination because they're currently NFL guys. They've been under NFL contracts. They've been at training camp. And LSU can only focus on getting those guys to Baton Rouge and on their roster instead of the games themselves. Dabo even threw a pun in there. Says Clemson's going to stay in their lane, Dabo.
2: I just keep my energy, my focus on, and my energy on the things that I control and the things that matter, and that's these kids here and our team. But, you know, all that outside stuff, I mean, we just kind of, no pun intended, we just stay in our lane, you know, here at Clemson. Try to.
1: See what he did there? Clemson and LSU. Two teams that are just the opposite category out of college football. Dabo Swinney, who said the day that they pay college kids is the day I quit, which he obviously didn't. And the LSU saying the day they stop paying college kids is the day that we quit. The Tigers of LSU in Baton Rouge, Death Valley, 10-point favorites over Clemson, 7:30 Eastern time on ABC this weekend. Clemson, LSU. The fight of good versus evil. The America rooting for Clemson. I don't hate LSU. I think LSU is one of the saving brands, great brands of college football. They just got a bad apple as their head coach. That guy walked in. Lane Kiffin walked in and said, how can I embarrass this place? How can I ruin college football? How can I make it about me? And the laundry list of controversies since he got to Baton Rouge 8 months ago continues to grow. 310-840-4910. Are we killing college sports or is it already dead? 310-840-4910. 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
18: That's more than two words.
1: I think Matt LaFleur, the Green Bay Packers, could get 11 weeks deep from today.
22: Oh, we go to the end of the road.
1: Look, man, you want to talk about a prove-it year? You want to talk about a year where you have to win? A year where everybody's looking at you saying, if the Packers do not win this year and win substantially, are you the right guy? Are you the answer? Is your quarterback the right guy? Is your quarterback the answer? You might have forgotten. The Packers wanted you to forget. Losing the last four games of the year in 2025. At Denver, at Chicago. That Baltimore game, remember the Willis Baltimore game? He threw for 288. Like Malik Willis ran out there for the Packers. It was pretty awesome. Minnesota, 16-3. The Packers skid to end the year took them into the postseason where it all fell apart that night at Soldier Field in Chicago. And the offseason didn't erase that. I didn't forget all of a sudden that the Green Bay Packers fell apart last year. And if they do it again, any semblance of that again, it's LaFleur's job, and it might be Jordan Love's job at quarterback. This is the, I struggle with prove it year. This is the, I don't want to get fired year for LaFleur. And now, you're without Josh Jacobs, who is facing a criminal case. After the criminal complaint states that a woman who was trying to exit Jacob's garage, per ESPN, was, quote, grabbed, thrown to the ground, struck her head, and suffered an injury. And according to the complaint, there is surveillance footage from the camera system that corroborates the relevant portions of the statement that one would expect to have seen on video. Although it is noted, the video is only from the garage and not from inside the house. And now the Packers are saying, I haven't seen the video. There are legal things going on right now, so we're going to let it play out. You know, we're going to stand with Josh Jacobs as innocent until proven guilty. Here is Matt LaFleur, the head coach of the Packers, the guy who's fighting for his job, the guy who is on the hot seat, the guy who has to win this year. He will no longer be the head coach of the Packers, saying that we stand with Jacobs.
23: Yeah, I mean, there were many conversations, obviously, and certainly don't know, obviously, all the details. But, what he tells me, I believe in him and I trust him. And I'm going to do that until proven otherwise.
1: Okay. I mean, you have to for your job's sake, I guess, right? Josh Jacobs, 929 yards last year, 13 touchdowns. Pretty vital piece. The Green Bay Packers running the football. But I'll tell you this. If the Green Bay Packers are putting their trust, yeah, we believe the guy. And then the video does surface, which surely, after this case is over, there are plenty of avenues to get it out in the Twitter sphere. That surveillance camera video does surface. This could be the end of this era for the Green Bay Packers. Their GM, Brian Gutekunst, this week had a press conference where he was asked, did you see the video? Here's what he had to say.
24: I think that's to be seen, but like I'm certainly hopeful that he will and certainly would expect that. But we're going to let this process play out and we'll be prepared either way. We have not seen the video. Again, those are legal things going on right now. So we'll let those play out. That's really not, for us. But in the appropriate times, if those things become available, we'll figure that stuff out when that time comes.
1: I mean, we don't have to go too deep into around this. Very public accusation with video evidence to corroborate that an NFL player committed an act of domestic violence. Now, in the past, we haven't done a whole lot with that, have we? But in today's NFL, in 2026, there is supposed to be a crackdown on dudes who hit women, on guys playing in the NFL that commit domestic violence. And if this is the case with the Green Bay Packers, if this is what's marring an offseason where you have to build a franchise that wins again, probably not a good sign. Green Bay starts its season at Minnesota. Not easy. Then faces the Jets and the Falcons. Good for you. Get a couple wins in there. At Tampa Bay, not easy. A stretch of Chicago, Dallas, Detroit. Carolina's in there. Heck, Carolina was a playoff team last year. At New England. Did you hear that stretch? Tampa, Chicago, Dallas, Detroit, Carolina, New England, then Minnesota again. The bye week, week 11, for Matt LaFleur is the did I keep my job week. The bye week for the Green Bay Packers is a determinant on whether or not they have a head coach or an interim head coach for the back half of the 2026 season before they face the Rams in Los Angeles post-bye week. It is the Drake Toll Show, Westwood One Sports and the Westwood One Sports app. Addie, is Matt LaFleur coaching for his job?
2: Absolutely. Absolutely. I feel like he has not really proven everything that he needs to with this Packers organization and in a division where, I'll be honest, it's pretty open. I feel like anybody could win that division. I really do. And this is really a make or break. I mean, Jordan Love, he's been there for a couple of years now. This whole drama is not going to help the entire team situation with now they have to go with their RB2 most likely. But whoo, LaFleur. I mean, he's a good coach. He is. But is he a great coach? And it just depends on what, you know, the Green Bay Packers want. Do you want to win or do you just want to be good?
1: Yeah, the Packers have not won the division since 2021. LaFleur's been the head coach since 2019. The Packers have not advanced past the divisional round since 2020. Oh, man. 2020. Yeah, on the nose. Played the NFC Championship that year against the Tampa Bay Buccaneers. Haven't been back to the NFC title game since 2020. LaFleur is squarely coaching for his job. It is Westwood One Sports. The Westwood One Sports app, the Drake Toll Show, 310-840-4910. Let's take you to the phone lines and do a brand new story out of Major League Baseball where this could be the news that Angels fans were waiting. It is the news that Angels fans are waiting for. The team was sold, and now the team can compete. Let's kick this off with George in L.A. George, good morning. Good to hear from you again. You're on the Drake Toll Show.
3: Good morning, Drake. I always enjoy your show. As a Rams fan, I have no problem with it. As a Dodgers fan, not a problem today, but down the road, yes, because Mr. Kroenke has a way of fixing things. He develops, you know, it's just in his history from way back. He's the largest landowner in America. I just found that out, too. This guy is amazing. His sports complex, Kroenke Sports, has over $40 billion now with the acquisition of the Angels as assets. I mean, this guy is amazing.
1: George, no doubt. I think this is a move, and appreciate your call again and the research you did there. The $40 billion portfolio is not even what I had in my notes. That's value right there. That's George calling in and adding value. 310-840-4910. Stan Kroenke buying the Angels is the domino, the move. That even Mike Trout was like, this is good. We're moving in the right direction. It's the move that can propel the Angels back to relevance. And here's why it's different in Major League Baseball, because in Major League Baseball, there is no salary cap, at least at this point. So you can operate your franchise as expensive or frugal as you'd like. And what do we know about Kroenke, the guy who owns the Los Angeles Rams? He's got the whole organization thing figured out. Again, appreciate the phone call, George, 310-840-4910. Their longtime owner, well over two decades, Art Moreno, is gone, out, selling the team. $4 billion to Kroenke. And while a sale in the NBA, a sale in the NFL might not be something you feel, you might not know, you might not be able to name half the owners in the National Football League. In Major League Baseball, when the guy who owns the Denver Nuggets, the Colorado Avalanche, the Colorado Rapids of the MLS, Arsenal FC in the Premier League, when a guy who owns reputable franchises in sports in the United States of America, ring here, ring there, championship, championship, when that guy, the LA Rams owner, now owns the Angels, and you can spend however much you want to spend, there is no sport like Major League Baseball when it comes to knowing who your owner is and that being a tell of how your franchise can compete. MLB Network's own Addy Bates. Addy, the Angels just became dangerous.
2: Absolutely. Artie Moreno had what he did, what, you know, historically great, awesome, not. He was terrible for the organization.
1: Did we Google that? Just making sure we Googled that.
2: No, I'm just kidding. He was terrible for the organization, and he did not invest into it like he should have. I mean, he let Shohei Ohtani walk, and I understand there's other people in that room, but at least trade him for pieces. No, we just let that guy walk. And if you go to Angels games, no one is there. No one wants to watch that team because they're consistently in the bottom of the AL West. I mean, they still are in this division that is already terrible this year. But Mike Trout, I feel like, has been held hostage. So this is great. This is great for the Angels. Great for Angels fans. Terrifying if you're a fan of a team in the AL West. And terrifying if you're really anybody else in California. Because he is going to transform that team. We'll listen to sound later in the show where Mike Trout said, yeah, this is needed. It's a fresh change. And talk to players from the Rams organization about, you know, Stan. And they're like, yeah, this is a good owner. And you see that. You see the amount of wins that his teams have won in their respective championships. That is going to be good for the Angels. Everybody knows Artie Moreno drove it to the ground. So now we're trying to pick it right back up.
1: Yeah, Mike Trout is quoted as saying, I'm excited. The track record, it's there. And can you, as somebody who's a team head, can you help put in perspective how much more valuable an owner is to a Major League Baseball team versus even an NFL team?
2: I mean, yeah, let's compare it to the Dodgers. Let's look at that because that's just one of those big teams. Look at the money that they're able to spend. Look at the New York Mets. Look at the money that they're able to invest in their team when the owner wants to invest. You can look at other teams like the Houston Astros where they can't even extend their top guys to anything longer than a five-term deal because their owner, Jim Crane, doesn't like that. He doesn't like to spend long-term. So if you can get an owner who's willing to reinvest back into the team, maybe sign some better deals with players and get some of those star guys out there, that is great. The other thing is nobody's going to want to go to that team if they see that the owner's not willing to invest. So it takes a lot to bring players there. It took a lot to get Shohei over there, and a big key part of that was, you know, being on the West Coast, and you have Mike Trout thinking that, okay, cool, we now have two key guys. So players are going to see it. Players are going to see that they are now investing into the Angels, and it's going to be an organization that players do not shun, that they're not embarrassed to go over there. We had players this season after they got traded saying, like, yeah, that was the most miserable that they have been in their career. And now, hopefully, this is a prediction, that will not happen anymore because you have an owner who believes in you and believes in what you are building.
1: 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Addy Bates produces. Laura Jimenez runs the board. One quarterback in the National Football League, starting quarterback, forgot to turn his burner off. Always remember what account you're commenting from, kids. 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It's Westwood One Sports, the Westwood One Sports app. This is the Drake Toll Show.
4: 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And what will Lane Kiffin's first season at LSU look like? 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

0: Tua Tagovailoa. Take him off the leash.
1: Nice. Yeah, take, great.
0: Take him off his burner, actually. Take him off his burner. This is great. Tua Tagovailoa posted on Instagram yesterday a picture of Tua Tagovailoa, right? That's what you do on your Instagram. And his caption was, for the A, right? Because he plays for Atlanta. He's going to start a quarterback for them. And then he forgot to change his account to his burner and instead responded to his own post, commented back to his own post with his main account. We're so proud of you. You got this. It's great. It's so good. This brings up other legendary moments of athletes in the past, athletes and personalities in sports forgetting to change their burner. Now, if you don't know, because my dad's like, what the hell is a burner? It's when you have a fake second Instagram or second Twitter that you use to spew propaganda that you utilize to tell the world that this person's a good person and you're speaking about yourself. This happened in 2017 when Kevin Durant responded to a fan who asked for why he left Oklahoma City and talked about himself in the third person, accidentally tweeting from his own account and not the burner, tweeting, quote, he didn't like the organization or playing for Billy Donovan. His roster wasn't that good. It was just him and Russ. KD can't win a championship with those cats. Then realized moments later, oops, I tweeted that as myself, as KD. Or in 2017 when Skip Bayless, remember that name? When Skip Bayless, after a live broadcast of his show Undisputed, commented on his own video from his main account saying, quote, Skip is the man. Love, love, love the show.
1: I have some Falcons friends, and I reached out to one of them, Johnny V. He was like, you know what? At least I have a quarterback who believes in himself. He might also believe in the Easter Bunny after the last concussion, but at least he believes in himself. And you know what?
0: The hell are you talking about the Easter Bunnies? The Easter Bunny's a thing, man.
1: You're right.
0: As for me and my household, we will always Easter Bunny. There is and will forever be an Easter Bunny.
1: Do you dress up as the Easter Bunny?
0: I don't have to. It's a real sentient bunny that comes once a year, sometime around April, and brings you a DVD of VeggieTales without fail. And occasionally chocolate, typically from the dollar store. It's funny, the Easter Bunny's tendencies to shop at the dollar store, but I do appreciate the frugal nature of his ways.
1: The Easter Bunny never brought me VeggieTales.
0: That's on you, dog. That's your Easter Bunny needs to...
1: Mine would bring me, like, clothes and a gift card.
0: This just in, Easter Bunny responds to his own tweet. Love Easter Bunny. Great work. Love Easter Bunny. Good job not bringing Addy VeggieTales. You're telling me you didn't do VeggieTales growing up? That makes so much sense.
1: I was a Wiggles kid. I told you I was a Wiggles kid.
0: You can't be both in this world. I was Wiggles, Easter Bunny, VeggieTales. I had the baby Mozart.
1: There's a very obvious reason why I wasn't a VeggieTales kid.
0: I am still listening to that baby Mozart. We'd pop that sucker on and just let it roll.
1: Well, yeah. That's different. That's not VeggieTales.
0: Yeah, you're correct. I'm trying to take you through the... Mm-hmm. Hold on. That's weird. Drake Toll just tweeted, love the Drake Toll show. Listen every day. It's odd. Anytime
1: you got this, man.
0: Anytime we get positive fan feedback, it's just our bosses call like, was that you guys? Was that your burner? Like, you got us.
2: And that's
0: there.
2: Why we're the best.
0: Guilty. 310-840-4910. It is the Drake Toll show. Westwood One Sports and the Westwood One Sports app. And Tua Tagovailoa kicks us off for our biggest losers of the day. Biggest loser of the day, Tua Tagovailoa, and those who forget to change out of the burner. Just be careful before you go to post which account you're posting from. Biggest loser of the day, Artie Moreno, the former owner of the LA Angels. Now, that said, you can't be much of a loser if you just made $4 billion. Not bad. It's not bad, Artie. But now, Stan Kroenke, the same man who owns the LA Rams, Colorado Avalanche, the Denver Nuggets, the Colorado Rapids, Arsenal. He now owns the Los Angeles Angels. And man, for Moreno, who just couldn't get it done for over two decades, I bet you Stan Kroenke walks through those doors, fires everybody, and wins a championship in the next 5 years. That's it. That's my prediction. 5 years. Mike Trout gets a ring, goes out on top.
1: Well, I hope so, because his contract is up in 4 years.
0: He'll die an Angel now.
1: Oh.
0: There's something poetic about
1: it. So you don't think that this will help him actually go to Philly?
0: No, I think this is the opposite. I think that this will be an ownership group walks in and says, we the Angels want to win. We the Angels want to compete. And we're going to spend him. I think Stan Kroenke will spend.
1: Yeah.
0: Now, let's read into this a little bit. There's a reason to me Stan Kroenke has not owned an MLB team. It's a pretty expensive venture because now, like, you're taking money out of your pocket and you can pay these players whatever you want to pay them. And they're asking for a lot of money. It's expensive to own an MLB team. And there are ownership groups who are like, hey, this is not nearly as lucrative as I thought it would be. Yeah, sorry. It's kind of as lucrative as you make it, depending on what you want to pay your roster. And for Kroenke, I think he's going to walk in. And there's a reason he hasn't owned an MLB team to this point. He finally sees, like, you know what? Fine. I'll take some spending money. I'll have a little fun with this project. He's going to want the Angels to compete immediately. I think Trout appreciates that. Trout stays for it. And Trout wins with it.
1: I think one of the biggest parts of this is, obviously, he needed to be the one to come in because it was $4 billion. MLB record sale right there. $4 billion. Valued more than the San Diego Padres, by the way. Which I found that to be crazy, that the Padres were at, what, 3.9 and this one was $4 billion. So, yeah, I feel like that alone tells you that the guy wants this team to be successful. Why would you spend $4 billion? I know I wouldn't if I had $4 billion, of course. I am only stuck at $3 billion. But that's just proof that he wants to win and be successful. And his track record with his organizations outside of MLB now show that. So, excellent move for the Angels. Excellent move. As an Astros fan, a team in the AL West, man, this is gonna be a tough division in the future. Not this year.
0: Do you remember the song by the Bare Naked Ladies, "If I Had $1 Million"?
1: If I had $1 Million, I'd buy you. Yeah.
0: Do you remember when $1 Million used to be a lot of money?
1: Mm-hmm.
0: Now NFL players, NBA players can barely survive off $1 million. Used to, the song was like, "Yeah, man, if you had $1 million, that'd be crazy." Just $4 billion. Thanks, yeah, Stan Kroenke, for reminding us.
1: You could buy a fur coat in that song.
0: We're all poor.
1: Real fur coat, that's cruel.
0: He has won the Super Bowl twice with the Rams, the Stanley Cup twice with the Avalanche, the NBA title with the Denver Nuggets. Hell, man. He's winning stuff in the MLS with the Colorado Rapids. Won the MLS Cup in 2010. Pretty good. That's a winning track record for Stan Kroenke, who now owns the LA Angels. You're listening to Westwood One Sports, the Westwood One Sports app. It's our Biggest Losers of the Day. Addy Bates produces. Laura Jimenez runs the board. Biggest Losers of the Day, college sports. Dead. Now, the Colts GM, Chris Ballard, who's on the final year of his contract, very likely his final year in the NFL, he is fed up with college players in the National Football League. Chris?
2: This is the stupidest I've ever heard. Your entire life, I know I'll catch crap for this, but your entire life, you fight to get up to the NFL. Okay, but now we're going to go back. Okay, that makes a lot of freaking sense.
0: Yeah, you tell him. A lot of freaking sense. I flipped it. He's not a fan of NFL players going back to college. You got that right, at least, Chris Ballard. I can't go in on him too hard. Ballard's kids go to Baylor. I knew him. Good family. Addie, would you like to take our Biggest Loser of the Day today?
1: I feel like I agreed with that.
0: Okay,
1: I agreed with that. I think that's so stupid. Yeah, you worked your ass off to get to the pros, and now you're like, just kidding. I'm going to go back down. Yeah, I think he was right on the money with that.
0: Good. That's very, very seldom these days are people saying that Chris Ballard's right about anything, the GM of the Colts. The guy who made a franchise quarterback move, Daniel Jones, all-timer. All-timer.
1: Hey, take the wins when you can get them.
0: But John Spytek of the Raiders, like, I'm not going to do all that. He was asked similarly at his press conference yesterday. What do you think about the whole NFL thing?
3: I'm not giving you any Chris Ballard
0: quotes. That's good. I'm not doing what Chris did. I'm not going there.
3: I'm not giving you any Chris Ballard quotes.
0: I like that NFL executives are chiming in, NFL coaches, players are chiming in on this. But I'm more upset with the coaches in college, the Lane Kiffins of the world in college football that are ruining this and spearheading this than I am the players, than I am the direction we're going is because of human beings like Lane Kiffin. Those are the ones that I'm mad at. Is it pitiful? Yes. Did you work your entire career to go to the NFL? Yes. Is it weird to go back to college? 100%. But it's on the adults in the room to stop this from happening. And it's honestly on us to ask Lane Kiffin to be an adult. Big ask, I know.
1: But you don't know, Drake. Yesterday he said, and we had the audio on this show, he said that when he makes decisions, he's in the minority because he's thinking of other people.
0: Because of good guy. Yeah.
1: Yeah, he's in the minority in that, Drake. So you don't understand. All the other people are wrong because they are not thinking about their team and their players. They're thinking about themselves.
0: Lane Kiffin would have been a really good Righteous Gemstones mega pastor. Oh, he'd have been so good in that show. Oh. It's Kiffin's just, he gets to the podium and he yesterday, you're right, he manipulated the entire audience. He manipulated college football by saying, I'm the good guy. I make decisions in my own unique way, and those decisions are with my players' interests at heart. How are we 24 hours from game day, week one college football? And all Lane Kiffin can talk about is the players he could still add to his roster for this season. Is that not a problem to anyone else?
1: He's trying to collect them like Infinity Stones. He's Thanos. He is Thanos from Avengers. He's trying to collect them like Infinity Stones.
0: Context. Who's Thanos?
1: The bad guy. The big purple guy from the Avengers. From Marvel.
0: That'll get it.
1: Okay. Well, he's the bad guy. I don't know if they showed
0: he's
1: this.
0: He's the Cattell. Are you saying he's the Cattell Marte of...
1: Well, I mean, he does show up. I don't know if this was in VeggieTales or not, so I don't know. Who is the bad guy in VeggieTales? The squash? The tomato?
0: Satan, I think. I don't think they ever made Satan the vegetable. I don't think the devil was always kind of an unspoken bad guy somewhere in there. Love your neighbor. I think one episode, the asparagus, they were pretty mean. They beat a guy up.
1: Okay, so... He's the asparagus of VeggieTales.
0: He's the broccolini. He's the satanic broccolini of VeggieTales. Boy, we're getting a call from our boss, Westwood One Sports, the Westwood One Sports app. You know what? You can call him and report us. 310-840-4910. That's his personal cell phone. 310-840-4910. Addie Bates produces. Laura Jimenez runs the board. Those are your biggest losers of the day. Oh, man. Tarek Skubal just did a very bad thing. That's up next. This is the Drake Toll Show.
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0: Mark Scoobel took the damn espresso machine.
1: Nothing from nothing leaves nothing.
0: What? That's right. The Tigers traded their ace, the AL Cy Young frontrunner, to the LA Dodgers. And Punch-Out Pitch tweets yesterday, Tarek Skubal took the espresso machine before he left Detroit.
2: What?
0: The same one that he bought for the Tigers during spring training. And he left, stripping it from the locker room and took it to Los Angeles with him. Spencer Torkelson noticed, quote, couldn't believe it. That was a really good espresso machine. It's time for today's obituary. 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MLB Network's own Addie Bates. Is Tarek Skubal bad guy?
3: Well, he actually came out and said it was his wife who told him to take the machine. So they had an espresso machine in the Tigers clubhouse, and he said that he was just going to buy another one for the Dodgers. He was just going to get another one, and she said, no, that was an expensive machine, and it's too expensive to just run the charge back.
0: So the old ball and chain got us on this one, huh?
3: Yep. And I would think that Skubal probably has enough money to buy another espresso machine.
0: Yeah, or Torkelson could just replace the one in the Tigers clubhouse. I do think this ended up being all pretty tongue-in-cheek from Torkelson and Skubal. And it does seem like the Tigers, oddly enough, the Tigers and Skubal have a great relationship still. And Skubal's been very public since his trade to the Dodgers. I really want to go back to Detroit, which who on earth has ever gotten to the beaches of Los Angeles and been like, I want to go anywhere else, Detroit or anywhere. But Skubal does. Like, he loved the Tigers, and his trade, he was traded away because the Tigers are, they sold. They wanted to fold the deadline. I would not be shocked. In fact, I think that Skubal eventually will be a Tiger once again and could just bring the espresso machine back.
3: So the Tigers in their last 10 games, they're 2-8. Do you think that has something to do with the lack of espresso?
0: Could it have something to do with lack of espresso? Maybe with lack of talent? Could consider that. Maybe with lack of buying at the deadline and selling so that the team could tank. This was the Tigers team who should, the Central is wide open, obviously, and a Tigers team who is a clear-cut favorite in my mind to win the Central preseason. What a disaster of a year in Detroit.
3: It's actually really funny because we talk about how bad the AL West is this entire show, but the Central's just as bad.
0: Yeah,
3: I mean, the Chicago White Sox, if you would have told me right now that the Chicago White Sox, if you would have told me this a year ago, would be leading the Central at this point in the season, probably would have laughed at you. And even this team, it's still not full of stars.

0: It is Westwood One Sports, the Westwood One Sports app, the obituary today on the Drake Toll Show. Dead today. Shame. Have some shame. Have any shame. Penn State Athletics tweets out yesterday. Oh, no. The Paterno Family Football Experience Room, an interactive collection honoring the history and tradition of Penn State football, is coming to Beaver Stadium. What? All right, first and foremost, what are the experiences in the Paterno Family Football Experience Room? How interactive of a collection is this? Ugh. The first response on Twitter is the Chris Hansen, you see how this looks, right? What happens in the Paterno Family Experience? Joe Paterno, at the time of his death, was the winningest head coach in college football history at Penn State. Then it was surfaced that one of his lead assistants, Jerry Sandusky, had for decades sexually assaulted and raped young boys in the locker room at Penn State. At the facility, at the football stadium, it is just as heinous, just as gross. Not only should it make your skin crawl, just to say it is appalling. And who is the head coach during the entirety of Sandusky's reign? Joe Paterno. Well, Joe wasn't doing it to the kids. All right, first, if we're justifying Joe Paterno's actions and role in this, whew, let's take a real long look in the mirror there, big guy. Number two, I have been told, I worked and went to Baylor in the wake of the 2016 sexual assault scandal. And I was told very clearly by anyone and everyone who was around Baylor at the time to never forget this. Every time there's a scandal, anytime you hear rumors out of college football, the NFL, the head coach knows everything. There is nothing that doesn't cross the desk of the head coach. They know everything about their program. They can deny, but they know. Joe Paterno was fired, his statue removed, his wins vacated, as they should be if you're harboring a monster in your program like that. And now Penn State just opened up the Paterno Family Football Experience.
1: Does Penn State not have a PR team?
0: I don't know.
1: Maybe why a morale. Like, do they not have morals, maybe? Common sense, even?
0: Like, mine goes as far as I don't think Karl Malone should get a statue. I don't think Karl Malone should be heralded as a hero. I don't think that Jerry Lee Lewis, like, every time I listen to it, look, damn good piano player. Come on. Fire coming out of his fingertips. But the dude married his 13-year-old cousin and had a child with her. Malone, very similar situation, a child with a really underaged girl. I just don't, you can be, oh, separate the art from the artist. Yes, the damn good piano player and Karl Malone's great at basketball and Joe Paterno sure could coach football. I think that there are moral lines that if you cross those, idolizing those, like, I don't want my kids to wind up like Karl Malone, you know? I don't want my kids to wind up like Jerry Lee Lewis. If my child marries their 13-year-old cousin, I'm going to have some serious issues with that.
1: So what do you do with a Kobe Bryant or a Jim Brown?
0: Jim Brown's way different. We've done been idolizing Jim Brown. You know, we just can't really get around that one. With the Drake Toll Show stance on Jim Brown, it's been very clear for years. So I don't think we need to rehash that. Yeah, it is interesting where you draw the line. Like a Ray Lewis, Ben Roethlisberger, Kobe Bryant, Birdman. People forget. What's his name? Birdman. Come on. What's his government name? Banger nickname. Tattoos all over his body. Yeah. Played for the Nuggets. Chris Anderson. He won the title with the Heat. He's a role player for the Heat. Chris Anderson. Birdman. He also had some nefarious things that happened to him. Wander Franco. We can do this game. Adrian Peterson. We can do this game all day.
1: Yeah.
0: My view on all of those characters is a bit tainted.
1: Josh Jacobs?
0: The AD one is a little odd. Adrian Peterson's, I still don't understand what happened with that. It's like a kid and he spanked his kid.
1: Yeah. which, I mean, I don't know. I feel like some of our parents come from different times.
0: I grew up in Arkansas. I grew up in deep South Arkansas. And I used to hear the words pretty frequently, go get the wooden spoon. I knew what that meant. I knew it was about to happen. I knew when I

0: got the wooden spoon that it was over. my time was done. That I was about to be grounded from VeggieTales for a week.
1: Drake still gets that on this show, by the way.
0: No more satanic broccolini for me.
1: Our boss.
0: Gotta learn my life lessons elsewhere. Final obituary today on the Drake Toll Show. Westwood One Sports, the Westwood One Sports app. Dead today. Retirement. Dr. Oz, who works for the government now, has this to say at the raising retirement age.
2: If we could just get the average American to feel so healthy, so with it, so vibrant, that they want to work just one extra year, that's worth $1 trillion to our GDP every year.
0: Work! Work, people! Get back out there and keep working. There's money to be made. No time to retire. My grandmother is 70. She still works.
1: There's a song by The Godfathers called Birth, School, Work, Death, and that's exactly what it is. That's exactly
0: Man.
1: What it is.
0: What do we do in between those things? Beer?
1: Nothing. Nope. I mean,
0: margaritas?
1: Sometimes. At the Cancun, too?
0: Yeah, I did.
1: Too.
0: I did go to Cancun, too, last night. Pitcher of margaritas. Pretty good. Good Tuesday tradition. All right, those are your obituaries. 310-840-4910. We are opening up the phone line and the text line once again. The Angels have been sold. Before I give you the headlines today, it's time for the quickie. Top five headlines in all of sports. Addy Bates reads them. Drake Toll has a minute to respond. Good morning, Addy.
1: Good morning. Here's your first headline. SEC chair says league will not budge on NFL rule.
0: The SEC pretty hard and fast said no NFL players on your rosters. And LSU said, but we kind of want that. All right. Well, no NFL players on your roster. And now the LSU administration is trying to implore the government, you know, the United States, to step in and try to allow NFL players to play college football. Thankfully, the SEC, who we've always known as a very morally upstanding organization, those three letters are the pillars of light in college football. They're standing for what's right and saying, no matter what, you can sue us all you want. No NFL players in our league. And I appreciate that. I think the SEC's in the right here. I think Lane Kiffin is, he wants this. He's asking for this, and he got it. He is the villain of college football. But he's not a benign one. He's actually actively trying to kill the sport, and it's kind of working. That's a minute.
1: Woo, let's go to NFL. Raiders say Ashton Jenty.
0: Why did you woo? What was the woo part there?
1: Because you said he's ruining it, and you know, it's heavy. That's heavy.
0: Not an exciting. Okay, I read that woo is like you were excited by this.
1: Okay, not an exciting woo. Sorry, guys. Raiders say Ashton Jenty is in a good spot with recovery.
0: This is the same Ashton Jenty who... It's a situation where... You ever seen the old shows where they bury people alive on accident? A lot. They were really good at this back in the day. They'd bury you alive. You had to ring the little bell. They'd put bells and strings into the coffin. So if you woke up, you could ring the bell and they'd come and they'd, you know, unbury you. That was Ashton Jenty. He's on the football field, just tongue is out. The Raiders stop practice. Prayer circle begins. The coroner's on the field, gloves on, hazmat suit. They buried Ashton Jenty alive. And then the doctor's like, oh, just kidding. Sprained ankle. The Raiders had, we're now a week since this occurred. The Raiders were very clear that Ashton Jenty was facing a possible season-altering injury. Turns out, again, just a sprained ankle. They'd already buried him. They'd already pulled the plug. It's the Talladega Nights. It's when his wife in Talladega Nights, she's like, pull the plug. I can't do it anymore. Like, he's fine. Ricky Bobby's fine. There's no plug to pull. She's like, I can't do it. Kill him. That's how they've treated Ashton Jenty. Thank you for the update, Addy, that he's going to be okay. Really excited to hear that.
1: Of course. I feel like the nurse coming out. It's going to be okay. He's going to live.
0: He's going to make it. Like, he sprained his ankle, guys. It's stop freaking out.
1: He's going to make it. Here's your next headline. Lincoln Riley calls criticism of USC crowd a false narrative.
0: Hey, man, nobody showed up. Sorry. Like, nobody showed up to your football game. My name is Trey. I have a basketball game tomorrow. Everybody, you had it circled. Week zero, USC at home, top 15 team, number one recruiting class in the country. Gary Patterson, your defensive coordinator. And guess what? USC just doesn't have a good fan base. You know, and so I don't want to just call out USC in this. You know who else doesn't have a very good fan base? Miami or Cincinnati. At this point, UCF. There are maybe 12 to 18 good fan bases in college football. Fan bases that show up, win, lose, or draw in good years and bad years. But especially when you're top 15 with these expectations, oh, it's hot. You don't think it's hot in Tuscaloosa? You don't think it's hot in Baton Rouge? You don't think it's hot in... Look, there are days, I've seen it, in Boise, Idaho, or Eugene, Oregon in August that are 98 degrees. And those places still do not have an empty seat. Don't give me that. Don't even give me that. Don't justify this, Lane. This is where the head coach should stand up and say, our crowd has to be better. Our fan base has to do better. We are all one Trojan.
1: They're one big Trojan. One magnum Trojan.
0: Not that big. How do we categorize big here?
1: Here's your next headline. Linebacker Kyle Van Noy, 35 years old, signs with Vikings.
0: Awesome.
1: That's about it.
0: congratulations to Kyle Van Noy, who is still playing in the National Football League, still trying his hand at this. And, you know, the Minnesota Vikings, that's one of the most interesting divisions in football. Because I don't know if I trust the Packers. I don't think I trust the Vikings. People are telling me not to trust the Bears. The Lions missed the postseason a year ago, you know? I don't know. Who do you trust? Van Noy, BYU Cougars legend. 12 tackles, 2 sacks last season. Played for Baltimore. I don't know how much you're going to get out of this, but... Yeah. I mean, I think Kyle Van Noy's... Mm-hmm. Good resurgence to his career, has been decent the last few years, but last season I think was the all right, we're good. Kyle Van Noy, we can hang it up. That's a minute.
1: All right, here's your final headline. Tiger Woods to change not guilty plea in DUI case, court documents show.
0: Okay, so he's going to plead guilty to a DUI? Is this the one where he called the president?
1: I'm on the phone with the president.
0: I think we may have brushed over this at the time of it happening. One of the greatest athletes to ever live got arrested for a DUI, and his response was, sorry, officer, I'm calling the president. That's insane. This is like when Reese Witherspoon got arrested for a DUI, I don't know, 12, 15 years ago. It's a great video. It's a great Google. And she just gave the officer, I'm an American citizen. Do you know who I am? Like, yeah, this is America. But yeah, she has rights. Tiger Woods got arrested, DUI, called the president, tried to get out of it, couldn't get an immediate pardon, boots on the ground, and now it seems like we're going from not guilty to guilty. It's okay, Tiger. Surely he can afford the fine. That's a minute.
1: Those are your headlines for the day.
0: What would I say? You know, like I get pulled over by the cop, like, oh, son, license registration. So I just called Jesse Cole. I will call Jesse Cole, the founder of the Savannah Bananas, right now.
1: They give you life.
0: No, no. We can convince the officer to let me go. Somebody,
1: I'm thinking, he's going to be like, I'm a diehard baseball fan. My daddy played in the league. He's like, you're going to jail for life.
0: No, he's like, my kids love you guys. Can we get tickets?
1: No, I guarantee you, it's going to be like, Drake, I don't have the money to bail you out.
0: It's Westwood One Sports, the Westwood One Sports app. 310-840-4910. 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
1: Shake, Sinora, shake your body like
0: the Angels are so back.
1: Shake, Sinora,
0: look, man. If you're a Padres fan, I'm rooting for you. I'm in there. I love it. I think A.J. Preller is great. What an executive. The guy who wants to win every year. If you're a San Francisco Giants fan, I'm sorry for your life. I'm sorry that Buster Posey. I hate when former players, legendary players, Hall of Fame level, when they become executives or when they become head coach somewhere and they kind of taint their image to a city. I can't sense it. It grinds my gears because I don't know. It taints your view of them and your expectation of them and their legend status. For Posey, that has been the case. Tony Vitello, the skipper of the Giants, has not worked out. The Dodgers may have committed fraud and might have Mark Walter might have to sell the team. That taints you as well. And now the Angels have sold. But they didn't just sell them. I didn't buy the Angels. Addy didn't buy the Angels. Derek Jeter, thank God, didn't buy the Angels. He just removed the Dolphin statue. Inside joke. No, Stan Kroenke, the guy who owns the LA Rams, the guy who formerly owned the St. Louis Rams and said, not enough money here. Moved him to LA and just won the Super Bowl. And now has built the greatest roster. He's the owner. He didn't build it. But he's constructed an organization that owns the greatest roster in the National Football League and maybe the greatest roster ever on paper. That guy just bought the Angels. And in Major League Baseball, it's different. Here's what you need to know. If a new guy or a new gal buys your favorite NFL team, buys your favorite NBA team, the thing that you're probably worried about is, oh, man, beer prices. Oh, shoot, I wonder if the towels for the postseason game will be good. Man, excited for them to cut a dollar off all the hot dogs. You don't feel the grip of ownership in the National Football League, or at least you shouldn't. There are examples of a Jerry Jones who's super hands-on, or the Haslam family in Cleveland that are very hands-on. But by and large, you should not know that the owner is around. And if I asked you right now, name half the owners in the NFL, you probably couldn't do it. And that's a good thing. Spend your time doing other jazz. Go touch grass before you research half the owners in the National Football League. But in baseball, it's different because the owner is the direct connection to how you spend. The owner can be the direct connection to how you win, how you compete, because there's no salary cap. You pay the players what the owner decides to pay the players. And Stan Kroenke is not cheap. 310-840-4910. I think the Angels will win the World Series within the first 5 years of Kroenke's ownership. Do you agree? Do you disagree? Phone line is open. 310-840-4910. The reason I believe this is I think Mike Trout stays. Formerly Trout, who's one of the baseball greats, who's been marred by injury the last few years, but I think we'll go down still as one of the baseball greats. Trout has just sat and floundered, not personally, not his own numbers, but just with an organization that can't win, that hasn't wanted to win, hasn't cared to win under former owner Artie Moreno. It hasn't worked. And you've been withering away as one of the stars of this sport for over a decade now. But this move, this is the move that keeps Mike Trout in L.A. This is the move where Stan Kroenke says, not only is Trout going to stay, we're going to win around Trout and send him off the last 5 years of his career with a ring. We heard from Mike Trout yesterday on how Kroenke coming in as the new owner of the Angels could be the revamp that Anaheim needs. Here's Trout saying it's time for a fresh start.
2: You know, fresh start. I think, you kind of felt that way. It was needed. You know, no bad hard feelings against Artie. But, I'm super excited. The guys are excited. There's a good, you know, vibe around the clubhouse, vibe around the stadium, and we're all excited.
0: Does that sound like a guy who will win a World Series ring in the next 5 years with the Angels? 310-840-4910, 310-840-4910. Addy Bates of MLB Network produces. Addy, Trout said it's a fresh start. time for one. This is a good move, a good thing for the Angels. Is it enough to keep Mike Trout in Los Angeles until the day he retires?
3: They're going to have to put key players around him. It cannot just be the Mike Trout show anymore because it's not working.
0: What about Shohei Ohtani?
3: Oh.
0: Could try that, maybe. Albert Pujols? Anybody?
3: Yes, Albert Pujols is going to come. No, I think it's going to be key players. That S is important there because it wasn't enough when it was just Ohtani and Trout. You can't have a successful team with just two good players and the rest are just guys that you just basically just picked up from random minor leagues and you've drafted over time or you traded just to, you know, shed some salary. But that's what they're going to need to do. So if Stan can put the key pieces around Mike Trout, and they're really going to have to market this as like, hey, this is not the Artie Moreno Angels. This is not the Angels of the past. This is a new form of Los Angeles Angels. This is the new team in Anaheim. You want to be a part of this. You want to be a part of this growth. That's what they're going to have to do. You're going to have to convince players because right now the reputation in that organization is if you get traded there, you're going to be miserable. You're going to be miserable. Like I said earlier, we've had players who have now left the Angels and they were like, that was the unhappiest I have been. Was playing for the Los Angeles Angels. And it's because you have an owner who does not want to invest in you, in Artie Moreno, and it was sad. And I feel bad. I feel bad for Angels fans because you look at those games. I know when my Astros play the Angels, I'm like, wow, there's tens of fans out there. And it's not their fault because they are passionate about that team, but the owner was not. The owner was not going to put a product out there that was going to be a winning team. So why would you spend a lot of money to go watch a team who's bad?
0: Tipping Pitches on Twitter tweets, say what you want about him, but you really have to respect the Artie Moreno tenure in Anaheim. Was he a good owner? No. Was he a good guy? No. Was he good at hiring people? God, no. Did he manage to not get investigated by the FBI for bribing the Anaheim mayor? Somehow. Also, no. And that's the end of the tweet. And that's the entire tweet. There really was no saving grace of the Artie Moreno era. You had Shohei Ohtani and Mike Trout, Albert Pujols in there as well, to build around and have nothing to show for it. The Angels have nothing to show for it, aside from empty stands. Because if I was a fan, I'd give up on this too. It's not like, and here's the deal, I can give a free pass to Oakland. I can give a free pass to the Athletics. In the same way that I can give a free pass to franchises in a city like Memphis or a St. Louis, where you're like, you know what, if you go through five lean years fighting through a small market and small market problems, Oklahoma City, I can understand that. I can understand that ownership has to reset more often in a small market. You're in L.A. You can't afford to be this ass for this long in L.A. That is one of the top five sports cities in America. One of the top sports cities in the world. You have to win. If there aren't butts in seats in Los Angeles for a professional sports team, that is a problem. And L.A. has had that problem. The Angels have had that problem because the wrong owner who didn't care enough about how to correctly operate a baseball team was the one calling the shots. And by the way, it is distinctly different. Again, in the NFL, you might not feel the effect of the owner outside of rising beer prices. In Major League Baseball, the owner decides how much money your roster is paid. There's no salary cap. The owners are the ones who decide whether or not your franchise is going to be cheap. And the Angels have not been serious in decades now. Stan Kroenke, he'll make it different. He's different.
3: It's also, like, I can't emphasize this enough. It's not like Artie Moreno was poor. I mean, the guy was raking in money. He just did not spend it on the organization. That is what's so insane to me. That you have your, it was decades. This wasn't just a couple of years. And they go through, they fire their GM. They're like, you know what? Maybe this is the problem. The GM. They've fired their.
0: Fired.
3: Okay. Fired and done. And they've fired managers. They're bringing in these new guys. Oh my gosh. Their current manager, Kurt Suzuki, looks like he has aged 20 years since he first took this job earlier this year. Like, it is bad. It is bad. They're ruining, like, managers, general managers, and players. So this is why, this is the fresh start. That was an understatement of the century.
0: Yeah, so fresh start with this, and Mike Trout continued in his thoughts on Stan Kroenke. Here's what Trout had to say after cross-referencing Kroenke, the new owner of the LA Angels, his resume with Rams players.
2: Yeah, and I reached out to one Ram player, but he exaggerates a little bit, but I'm not going to drop any names, but I spoke to one, and he had some really good things to say.
0: Well, yeah, I'm surely Stan Kroenke. I'd have good things to say, too, about the guy who won two Super Bowls with the Rams, two Stanley Cups with the Avalanche, a title with the Denver Nuggets, a couple titles with the Colorado Rapids and Colorado Mammoth. Arsenal has won titles. I mean, Stan Kroenke has a winning record as an owner and wants to win. I imagine Mike Trout, by the way, is giggling about Matthew Stafford being the call that he made to the LA Rams to try to vet who Kroenke is as an owner. But again, I want to, and maybe I should give this context too. Let's hear what Mike Trout had to say before I ask the question. Let's hear what Mike Trout had to say about his contract and his standing with the Angels.
2: No, it doesn't change. I got 4 years left on my deal. I'm excited. You know, look, it's, you know, the track record, it's there. So, super excited to meet him and talk to him and, get to know him a little bit and see where it goes.
0: Is that the guy? Is that the voice of a man who is still an Angel in 5 years? Call your shot right now.
3: No.
0: Okay.
3: Because his contract's up in 4, so maybe after that he'll be a Philadelphia Philly.
0: Maybe, but I'm saying, is there now, does he retire an Angel? Does he have to have a swan song? Does he have to play for the Wizards for his final year of his career? Does he have to have a swan song? Does he have to go to the Tampa Bay Buccaneers? Or is Mike Trout an Angel for life now that Stan Kroenke's the owner?
3: It really just depends on what you value. Do you value loyalty to an organization, or do you want it, that one big thing?
0: But I think Trout, what has Trout's always told us that he valued? I mean, that dude sat there and lost year in and year out and just not... I don't want to say he hasn't cared, but God bless, man. At some point, he's just bending over and accepting it.
3: Yes, he is. And so
0: that the wooden spoon.
3: Yeah. No, I don't know. He really reminds me of a Craig Biggio, you know, was with the Astros organization. He's in the Hall of Fame, but he never won that big thing.
0: They were terrible for a lot of his career. Sorry, Craig.
3: Well, so yeah, that's what I'm saying. It's the same exact thing with the Angels.
0: Yeah,
3: they had that little short period of time where they were good. He's seen the postseason once.
0: Yeah, I mean, anybody in Major League Baseball would take Mike Trout in a heartbeat. He could go wherever he wanted to compete. He could have been a Dodger at any point in time if he wanted to pick the phone, call the owner of the Dodgers, Mark Walter, and say, let's make this happen. It would happen. But Trout has told us very clearly winning is not paramount in his career for the franchise or organization he plays for, that winning just isn't, it hasn't mattered for over a decade now with the Angels. They've been terrible, terrible for Mike Trout. I think he hangs it up as an Angel, but as an Angel who's competitive. This is the move that in 5 years we look back and say the Angels are now one of the top five franchises in baseball because Stan Kroenke is the owner. Do we agree on that?
3: Yeah. Okay. I definitely see them being competitive. I definitely do. More competitive than they are now. And like I said, they're going to have to bring in a couple key pieces, and then other players are going to follow suit. They're going to say, yeah, that's where I want to go. That's actually where I want to go win.
0: Is this the move that makes the Angels a World Series contender? 310-840-4910. 310-840-4910. Oh, man. One college football team is hedging its coaches' bonuses through wagers placed on Kalshi. Is this allowed? Next on Westwood One Sports at the Westwood One Sports app. This is the Drake Toll Show.
4: 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The pageantry, the pride, the passion. Will Arch Manning live up to the hype? And what will Lane Kiffin's first season at LSU look like? Tons of questions with answers coming fast. 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

0: Headline reads, insurance company placed Kelce trades worth up to $3 million on LSU's season, matching Lane Kiffin's bonus from Brandon Marcello and CBS Sports. It took 72 seconds to ensure LSU's national title hopes on the sports prediction market. How is this legal? How is this allowed? How is this allowed? The bonus structure at LSU has effectively been insured by using Polymarket. We live in an era of college athletics where you can go ask an insurance company, hey, if we win the national title, we got to pay our coach $3 million. Could we hedge that possibly on Kelce? Oh, well, what? A third-party insurance company purchased 837,500 contracts on LSU reaching the college football playoff, followed by contracts on LSU reaching the semifinals, national championship, and winning a national title. The trade equals, all of them combined, equals somewhere around $3 million, which is what LSU would owe Lane Kiffin. It's what they would owe the head coach if they win the national championship. The New York Times reported February 10th that Kelce had begun working with Game Point Capital. The Times described Game Point Capital as an insurance company that helps college athletic departments, sports teams, sponsors manage financial risk of incentives. Game Point historically laid that risk off through Lloyd's of London and American providers. Told the Times it expected to hedge roughly $30 million a year through Kelce. What's happening? 2006, Saturday afternoon, you're looking live. Camera pans. First thing you see is Les Miles running out with his brand new LSU Tigers. Across the way, it's Houston Nutt, the Arkansas Razorbacks, CBS, Saturday afternoon, theme music and all. And all you can think about is, man, that Darren McFadden's pretty good. Man, Les Miles, the Mad Hatter, the guy that eats grass, he's pretty good. And all was right in the world. None of these kids are making money. These kids aren't getting paid. College football had an amateurism. There was something pure about the sport. And now we have head coaches who want NFL players on their rosters and schools who are utilizing Polymarket, it's a trading, some sort of trading market. I'm still learning what this stuff is. Using Polymarket, Kelce, they're trading their own odds to ensure their coaches' bonuses. What happened? At what point did we wake up? How have we been so fooled for decades now as to have woken up today and college football as we know it is ruined? How did this happen? Right under our noses. Am I the minority for hating this? 310-840-4910. 310-840-4910. The lack of backbone, the lack of fortitude in college sports, the lack of backbone, the lack of fortitude from Lane Kiffin and LSU has become obvious and apparent. And I guess that is a great segue into our Biggest Losers Idiot of the Day.
1: Idiot of the Day.
0: Idiot of the Day, number one, the LSU Tigers. On pretty much all fronts here, as it pertains to recruiting NFL players to come back a week before the college football season, or hedging their bets on their own head coaches' contract bonuses through Kelce. Oh. Addie Bates produces, Laura Jimenez runs the board. It is the Drake Toll Show. Westwood One Sports, the Westwood One Sports app. Addie, what happened to the sport that I love?
2: Well, have you tried putting your social security number into Kelce and figuring that out?
0: 310, let's see, 840. No, I haven't yet.
2: Okay. Yeah, no, it's so anytime that there's something involved with college sports, something that is federally regulated. So that's what Kelce is. It's a federally regulated financial exchange that lets people trade directly on the outcomes of real-world future events. So, yeah, let's get the government involved. You know what? Let's get something that's, like, monitored, and let's bet on it. Let's do that with college athletics.
0: With our coaches' bonuses.
2: Why not?
0: Yeah. I should never have told you that I placed that one wager that one time on the Little League World Series.
2: I will never look at you the same way.
0: I do feel like that's going to be held over my head for a long time.
2: Could you tell I was about to say that? Could you tell that I was about to bring that up again?
0: I could tell that. The Hawaiian team was so dominant that year. There was money to be made. I'll pay it back. Reparations.
2: Drake said his sister, whenever she was in high school, her softball games, and he's like, all right, we're taking bets.
0: Yeah. Anybody,
2: he's in the little box up front.
0: You got 50 bucks on a hit right here.
2: He's ball in the box. Or strike. He's up front in the little box office.
0: Call your shot, ball or strike right now. Call your shot, $5, ball or strike. You didn't call
2: Brendan
0: your
2: Sorsby
0: shot.
2: Apparently was there, according to reports.
0: Been sponsored by Brendan Sorsby. Yeah, he would love LSU. He would have fit in perfectly in Baton Rouge. He would still be playing college football if he had gone to LSU. It's our Idiots of the Day on the Drake Toll Show. Westwood One Sports and the Westwood One Sports app. The first one being LSU, Lane Kiffin, and college football. Idiot of the Day, how about a little Joey Porter Jr.? Asked if he would play if a deal doesn't get done. Shrugs and says the following about his career and future with the Steelers.
3: I don't know. I got to talk to the guys upstairs in my agents about that one.
0: Aha! Joey Porter Jr., interception, 35 tackles at corner last year. And he returned to practice, but still will not commit to playing this season unless a new deal is done with the Pittsburgh Steelers. Joey Porter Jr. could be a starting cornerback in the rotation this season for the Pittsburgh Steelers. Addy, probably not good if this guy has no idea if he'll play week one when it is week one.
2: I don't know how we haven't talked to our agents before this, actually. Because you talk to your agents, okay, and let's say they tell you to hold out, okay, that's going to cost you a lot of money because you're not playing. It would cost you money, and this would kind of be like a Ketel Marte in the Diamondback situation. Your fans are going to hate you. They're going to boo you because you are deciding, hey, I'm not committing to playing week one if I don't get an extension. So sitting out is the worst possible outcome. I don't understand why this is something that we have to debate. Well, I don't know why we have to talk to, you know, the man upstairs and go talk to our agents. If his agents tell him to sit out, he should fire his agents because that would be detrimental to his career long term, not just this year.
0: Yeah, I don't think people are going to boo the Steelers. I think you're spot on. Joey Porter Jr. is not bigger than the Steelers. Joey Porter Jr. is not good enough, in my opinion, to be a guy under contract who's at training camp saying, pay me or I'm not playing. I don't think you have that liberty as Joey Porter Jr. If you're a star in the National Football League, maybe. That's not the case here.
2: My favorite part is he knows. We had this earlier this week. Omar Khan says they do not do contract negotiations during the regular season. That is a rule that the Pittsburgh Steelers have put in place, and it has been a rule for a while. And so he knows that. So the clock is ticking, buddy. I don't understand. Like, you know, the Steelers will not budge. As soon as that it's week one, they are not budging. They're not going to talk about contracts. So the fact that you would risk not playing is beyond insane to me.
0: Can I read you the Pittsburgh Steelers' first eight games?
2: Mm-hmm.
0: Just tell me win or loss. We'll go through this. Tell me win or loss.
2: Got it.
0: Atlanta Falcons.
2: Win.
0: Yeah. This is going to be a trend. New England.
2: Loss.
0: Okay. Cincinnati at home.
2: Ooh. Win.
0: Yeah. Cleveland.
2: Win.
0: Indianapolis.
2: Win.
0: Yeah, are you seeing a trend here? I mean, it's a super easy way to start the season. At Tampa Bay.
2: I'll say win.
0: It could very well be a win, by the way. I'm pretty high on Tampa Bay this year. It could very well be a win. Sorry, hate you have to do this. New Orleans. I think it's in Europe. There's a win against New Orleans. And then another game against Cleveland. The Steelers might go into the bye 6-2, 7-1. I mean, I'd like to be a corner on that team. I don't know if I've got leverage against the Pittsburgh Steelers. This happens every year. You look up, you're like, damn, how did the Steelers do that? How are they good? How do they keep winning games? Now, assuredly, they will lose in the back half of the season when they play teams like Philadelphia on the road, Houston, Denver, Baltimore, Jacksonville, Baltimore twice, by the way. Yeah, it gets a lot tougher for Pittsburgh. But once again, they'll start the season 7-1. They'll end the year 9-8, and they'll make the playoffs because that's what they do. That's just what Pittsburgh does.
2: And Joey Porter Jr. is going to be like, wow, that looks fun. I wish I was a part of that.
0: Wish I was on the team. And idiot of the day, those who celebrate 9-11.
4: 9-11, we're about to celebrate the 25th year or commemorate the 25th year.
2: Oh. We're going to what?
0: This is the, is it Memorial Day? Can't say, don't say happy Memorial Day. Say reverential Memorial Day. Have a Memorial Day. Remember?
2: Today we remember those.
0: Thank you.
2: Do not celebrate 9/11. Please do not celebrate 9/11.
0: Do not. It is. Those are your idiots of the day. 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I mean, look, if you need to care about your ownership group, baseball's the sport to do it. 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Buy stock now. It's coming up next. 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
21: Good morning to you. Welcome into the Morning Kickoff. I'm Will Kennedy. You're on Sports Radio Pensacola. Man, what a beautiful day. In sunny FLA, September 2nd, 7:01:77 outside. What you got going today? Man, highs in the low 90s, overnight lows in the 70s. No chance of rain on your parade today, or, you know, 15%. But I'll let you on a secret. That's what meteorologists put in every day, 10 to 15% chance, just in case it rains somewhere. But nothing's going to rain on your parade today. Nothing's certainly going to rain on your sports parade here in the morning. We got a lot of good stuff for you on the show here today. We're talking UWF football, getting you counted down to that game with Central Arkansas on Saturday up in Conway, Arkansas. 6 o'clock kick, going to be exciting. We'll talk about what to expect from the Bears with Coach Caleb Noble, some stuff from his press conference this week. That game, by the way, I mentioned I would try to get this to you today. So let's just go ahead and get it out of the way here first thing this morning. You can watch it in a couple places. One for sure with my friends down at Seville Quarter. 6 o'clock watch party. That's the UWF alumni official watch party. But I'll get you some other locations in just a little while when we talk UWF football. But 6 o'clock, Seville Quarter. Come on down. Watch the game. I'm planning to be there to watch that one. Jordan Glass, Brian Prowitz will have the call on the radio here on Sports Radio Pensacola, pregame show at 5:30. Going to be awesome. We also have high school football Friday night, Escambia and Tate, 7 o'clock game. It's the Buffalo Rock Pepsi High School Football Game of the Week right here on Sports Radio Pensacola. So UWF football on the menu today. Gulf Coast Legends, Dan Shugart joins. We always do that on Wednesdays. Emmett Smith and the Escambia High School football dynasty years of the 1980s, the mid-80s. We're talking that. It's a fantastic trip back in time to talk about one of the with a capital T-H-E, great football teams in high school football history. We'll talk high school football matchups this week. We'll ACC preview. Kevin Perkins joins us in the second hour, and it's Wednesday, so we always talk wrestling on a Wednesday. We're going to get into that as well. You know, all I can think about, Tom Luganville is going to join us on the show, ESPN, college football analyst, recruiting guru. Wednesdays always make me think of this.
1: Uh-oh, guess what day it is? Guess what day it is? Huh? Anybody?
3: Julie, hey, guess what day it is?
1: Oh, come on, I know you can hear me. Mike, what day is it, Mike?
3: Leslie,
1: guess what today is?
22: It's hump day.
1: Woo!

Lamb is an up-and-coming super pitching prospect for the Braves. He went six last night, gave up one run, got the win. So tough one for the Wahoos, but they are still closing in on closing out the second half title in their division, which would earn them a playoff berth. And they've got five more games, including tonight, 6:06 start in Columbus. They got five games left in that series in their home for a six-game series with Biloxi, so looking forward to that. And Major League Baseball last night, just a quick rundown of the scores that matter to you. Tampa Bay gets the win over the Mets. Seattle beats Boston. Boston's floundering a little bit right now. Washington over Atlanta, so tough one for the Braves, but they still lead their division. But it's getting a little tighter because Philly beat Arizona last night, so Philly red hot right now, kind of on the heels of the Braves in the NL East. Milwaukee beat Chicago 9-4 in a battle in the Central over there in the National League. Texas beats Las Vegas and the A's, where they're playing in Sacramento right now, but we'll call them Las Vegas for the moment. My Houston Astros lost, so that lead in the AL West is shrinking. And then St. Louis all over the LA Dodgers, the Cardinals 13-8, beat up on the Dodgers last night. That's a look at the Major League Baseball scores that matter from last night. If your score wasn't in there, that's because you're basically out of it at this point. Studio line here on a Wednesday morning, hump day. 850-623-1330 is the number to reach the show. 850-623-1330. Want you to join the program. Let me know what you're thinking. Drop your take, ask a question, whatever you're feeling this morning. I'm here for it. We're always here for it on the morning kickoff. So let's get into my three things, the three things that have kind of jumped out at me from the sports world. They may be the top stories of the day. They may be something of interest. They may be humorous. I think we got a little bit of everything for you in this one. Let's start off with number one in my three things. And if you'd like to sponsor my three things, reach out. Reach out and let me know, because I feel there's a natural sponsorship opportunity for you. Tony Romo. Let's talk about the former Dallas Cowboys quarterback and savant broadcaster. And we all know at this point, if you're a sports fan or if you're just a person on the planet, you've probably heard about what's happened to Tony Romo this summer. Got pulled over in Wisconsin. You know, was up that way visiting family. I think he was playing some golf, as Tony Romo's been known to do, and got pulled over. Field sobriety test did not go well. Video of it got out to the media, so we've all seen it by this point. And just a bad look for Tony. And CBS has suspended him. There's a business element to this story. CBS, you know, doesn't want to pay Tony Romo. They've been paying him a ton of money. And, you know, at first he was the hottest thing in broadcasting. I mean, he was telling you what was going to happen before it would happen. And some people loved his style. But as is the case, oftentimes what's new and shiny kind of wears off after a while. And then people kind of got a little bit tired of it. And I want to say Tony Romo's a one-trick pony when it comes to broadcasting. He certainly puts in the work. He does all that kind of stuff. They put him with Jim Nantz, good team. I thought they had good chemistry. It's really financials, and there's economics and a math problem involved. And CBS is like, hey, for you know what we're getting, we're paying too much. And so this is the opportunity for CBS to potentially, we'll see what happens, but separate themselves from Tony Romo. So Romo's been kind of quiet. Tony's been kind of quiet about this, but he's come out now. He is going to plead no contest to the charges of operating while intoxicated. And he's issued a statement apologizing for his actions. He's taking ownership. But he's also kind of given a backstory, and no pun intended here, but you know, part of that story is that, hey, I played 14 years in the NFL. I've had multiple back surgeries. In fact, those injuries to my back ended my career early. And listen, Tony Romo was a great NFL quarterback. And this is a guy who came out of Eastern Illinois. He was not a superstar in college, not highly recruited out of high school. I mean, this is a guy who kind of came out of nowhere, became a really good story in the NFL. And you know, then goes into broadcasting. He never won a Super Bowl. You know, we all kind of know about the botched field goal attempt and kind of how it all went wrong in the playoffs for the Cowboys. And a lot of people point back, Cowboys fans especially, and say that's where it all started going haywire for the Cowboys. And, you know, Dallas hasn't been to a Super Bowl, won a Super Bowl since the 90s. It's been a long time. But all that to say, you know, so Tony has transitioned into this next phase of his career, and he does endorsements for Skechers and other things and all that kind of stuff. So this is a bad look, and this is going to hurt him, not just with CBS, but endorsements and stuff. So he's come out, and I like what he's done to say, hey, this is on me. I have to know better. But it gives some context, and that context is, hey, back surgeries, I was in constant pain, am in constant pain. I was taking painkillers, got hooked on them, and then to get off the painkillers, I was drinking too much, you know, alcohol problem. And now I'm going to go seek, you know, help for that, health help, focus on the family. He's got three young sons.

0: He's talking about how, you know, I'm trying to teach them to stand up and take responsibility when things go wrong. And I applaud that and I appreciate that. And I've heard some other former players and other people saying, you know, hey, just accept responsibility. We don't need the backstory, all that kind of stuff. You know, his blood alcohol level, folks, was 0.15, which in Florida, it's 0.08, I think is the threshold still. So that's double, you know, what the legal limit is. So Tony Romo was flying high. I mean, he was driving blind, so to speak. And that is unacceptable. I mean, this country struggles with driving while intoxicated, DUI, whatever you want to call it, OWI. Other countries, I'm going to give you an example, Sweden. You get one, you go to jail, they take your license away, you never drive again. And to me, that's probably how this should go. And I infringe upon my rights. What, your right to drive drunk and potentially kill somebody? I mean, I don't buy it. That's not one I'm getting into with you on, you know, your right to freedom, life, liberty, pursuit of happiness, all that kind of stuff. That's one I just don't jive with. And I think in this day and age with rideshare and Ubers and all that kind of stuff, I mean, there's no excuse anymore for getting behind the wheel and driving drunk. And so Romo gets, you know, pulled over. Thankfully, nothing happened. No wrecks, anything like that. And, you know, he owes a $834 fine. He's lost his driving privileges for 6 months. Again, Sweden, go to jail, never drive again. Other countries treat it very similarly. 6 months, he's got to complete an alcohol assessment program, pay a fine. Interlock device could be installed on any vehicle owned or operated by Romo registered in his name, all that kind of stuff. It feels like a slap on the wrist a little bit, but maybe that's just the legal side, because the other side of it is more than a slap on the wrist. He may lose this lucrative multi-million-dollar deal with CBS. Don't know about endorsements. So a little bit of a mixed bag to me. I appreciate Tony Romo stepping forward, taking ownership of the thing. I'm sure the statement was worked up by a PR team. I mean, Romo's got representation, for him, for these commercials and his professional endeavors. And so, you know, I don't know. I'm really kind of trying to figure out still a little bit where I'm landing on this. Maybe you are too, if you're out there. And it's one of those situations where, listen, Tony Romo, you step forward, you say, my bad. And in the right way, not in a, you know, callous way, casual way, anything like that. I think Romo is truly trying to accept a responsibility for that. Some of that may be personal. I don't know. You know, deep inside, some of it may be, hey, I've got to do this to keep my business stuff where it needs to be, my endorsements and my job and all that kind of stuff. We'll see how this shakes down. But that's number one on my three things this morning. Again, if you want to chime in on this, 850-623-1330 is the number to get involved in the show. That is the Sports Radio Pensacola studio text line, 850-623-1330. Let's stay in this neighborhood, because the next one, a little bit different story, although very similar. Tiger Woods, formerly the greatest golfer on the planet. He's had some things happen, right, over the last decade plus. This has not been a great run for Eldrick, Tiger Woods. He plans to change his plea. He pleaded not guilty in a DUI case in Florida stemming from a rollover crash. You may remember this one, driving a Land Rover through a neighborhood, not paying attention, clips a truck. I think it was a lawn maintenance truck, rolls his Land Rover onto its side, slides off the road, gets arrested, calls the president of the United States, pulls the don't you know who I am with the police officer stuff. I mean, just ugliness on body cam video. And that video got out too. And it, you know, that's on TMZ. That's on Entertainment Tonight. That's everywhere, right? This happens in Palm Beach County down near Jupiter. He is expected in court today for a plea conference hearing, and he may change his plea from pleading not guilty. He may go the Tony Romo route, go no contest, something like that. I'm imagining this is because his representation, his legal representation, has said, dude, we're going to lose this case if you go not guilty. This is not going to work. And Tiger has left the country at one point to seek help for his addictions. He was not drunk. This was not a blood alcohol thing. He took a breathalyzer, didn't blow on the breathalyzer, you know, blood alcohol level issues. It was pills and other stuff. And Tiger's had a bunch of surgeries too. So he's in the stage that Romo was talking about in his statement that he released, that he may be, you know, dealing with an addiction to heavy painkillers. And clearly, if you saw the video, Tiger, those pupils, brother, it was not looking good for Tiger. And so he may go with a different plea. He was going 30 miles an hour, right? I'm telling you, he was traveling at high speeds. Excuse me, 30 miles an hour was the speed limit. He was going faster than that. Rolls the truck, $5,000 damage to the truck that he hit. He rolls the Land Rover over. I mean, just, you know, not a good look. Leaves the country, seeks treatment at an inpatient treatment facility outside the country, allegedly. We don't know for sure, but, you know, this is a guy. It's just not gone right for him last couple of years. We'll see what that plea is today when he enters that in court. Number two on my three things. Number three, you got to have some fun. And you may ask yourself, and if you're Taft Bentley or one of my other buddies out there, you know why I'm doing this story. Although it does tie to something we've been talking about for several weeks now. But a basketball player, college basketball player, Robbie Avila, plays at St. Louis, played at Indiana State before that. He wants to go back to college. He's in Lakers camp. He's been playing with the Lakers in the rookie league in the preseason. He may be a two-way guy, G League. Maybe gets a spot with the Lakers. Their roster is a little bit weird past Luka Doncic and Austin Reeves and guys there at the top. But, oh, my God, Robbie Avila, I love this. You got to love this guy. He's 6'10". So, yeah, you walk into a room, you're like, okay, that guy's got to play basketball. He's tall. But outside of that, you'd be like, nah, that guy's not a basketball player. He just doesn't look it, the physique. He wears these big old goggles when he plays basketball, and thus the nicknames. I love sports nicknames, and this guy has the best collection, hands down, bar none, period, at the end, sports nickname collection of all time. Kareem Abdul-Jabbar, Kevin McPale, Milk Chamberlain, Larry Nerd, Shaquille Oatmeal, Specs Curry. The list goes on and on of great nicknames for Robbie Avila. And why are we talking about Robbie Avila? Because he may be bolting Lakers camp to go back to school, Rodney Dangerfield style. It looks like he's the class of 2022. All these folks in football and basketball, well, men's and women's and other sports that are basically asking judges to say, hey, we need another year of eligibility at the NCAA level. We should have five, like everybody's getting now, five to play five, or the folks that went through COVID, all these extra years and red shirts and so on. So Robbie Avila, not guaranteed a spot in the NBA, but I think he'd play two-way. I think he definitely would get time in the G League. But he's realized, as have many athletes, I can make more money if I go back to college. And so he is enrolled in classes at St. Louis University, where he played last year. He's a cult hero there, no doubt about it. It's professional studies is the program he's in, whatever the heck that means. And I'm a college professor, but I can't tell you exactly what professional studies means, except a way to get athletes back into school, possibly. I don't know. Maybe it's a legit program. I don't know. He averaged 14.5 points, 5.5 rebounds over four seasons of college. He shoots it well from three. Of course, St. Louis and the Billikens want him back, right? So he's asked a judge to give him the waiver, the grant, the TRO, temporary restraining order, to give him eligibility. He's enrolled in school just in case that happens. But he hasn't given up necessarily on the NBA yet. It just appears that he may bolt the Lakers and go back to college. We will keep an eye on that. But did I do that story because it's relevant to what's going on in sports right now? Absolutely. Did I do that story because I wanted to say Kareem Abdul-Jabbar and Milk Chamberlain? You bet your sweet socks that I did. We're just getting started here. UWF football, we'll dive into that next. Talk with Coach Caleb Nobles. Here's comments from his press conference this week as they get ready, the Argos do, to hit the road 1-0 to take on the unbeaten 1-0 Central Arkansas Bears on that funky purple turf in Conway, Arkansas. We'll dive into some UWF football next on the Morning Kickoff.
1: 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We'll be back after this. 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

0: 7:22 here on the Wednesday morning. Let's talk some UWF football as you hear the Argo fight song. Caleb Nobles and the gang getting ready to hit the road this weekend. Central Arkansas is the destination because that's where we all want to go to vacation, right? Now, it's a business trip, kids. The Argos looking to go 2-0 on the season after the big win over Southern Illinois on Thursday last week to get things kicked off right. Big upset. Knocked off the number 16 team in the country. The Argos now number 25 in one of the FCS polls. Team of the week as well. Got a defensive player of the week in the United Athletic Conference and Byron Perrier. We'll talk UAC, that conference, and get some perspective from the outside from Tom Luganbill with ESPN in the 8 o'clock hour, about 8:30. We'll have that interview with Tom. We're going to do it live. We'll do it live. So hopefully technology will work with us on that one. Caleb Nobles had his press conference this week talking about this game with Central Arkansas. They got a win over Tennessee Martin. Tennessee Martin, a ranked team coming into the season. So Central Arkansas pulling a little bit of an upset to kind of get things rolling there. And the Bears, interesting team. This is a team that, did not have a great season last year. But that's a nice start to get things going. Central Arkansas, 3-9 last year. But they are now ranked in the top 25 like UWF off the strength of that first big win. They finished 2-6 in the conference in 2025. So they're trying to turn things around. And the Argos are trying to make a statement. So it's a nice collision, right, in week two to get these two football teams together. And Coach Nobles, talking this week about, what do you take away from week one? What are the things that you come out of that first game that went over Southern Illinois? Obviously, everybody feeling happy about what happened there with the Argos getting the victory. But, this team and kind of looking ahead to kind of see what do we need to do better for Central Arkansas.
1: First of all, is holding on to the football and ball security, because some of those drives where our defense had to turn around and play quick, we had the ball, we're moving the football, and then you fumble, right? And that takes momentum away. That takes the opportunity to go score away. So defense got to be on the field quick. We had one drive where I think we forced a fumble and then they forced a fumble right after, right? So just holding on to the football is a big thing, because now that gives you more opportunities to go score, right? You're not going to score if your offense is not on the field on offense. So just ball security is a big thing. We certainly have talked about that in the last 3 days, and we have things ready to go for practice just to continue to harp on that. But, I think just pushing these guys and understanding, like, hey, you get opportunities late in the game to put somebody away. You got to do that, right? Because that gives you a better chance at the end of the game to not coast, but, you ain't got to stress as much, right? And so I certainly would appreciate that on the sideline, I can tell you that for sure. But they've heard that, and they understand, hey, this is a four-quarter game, and whatever it takes to win, you got to do it. It doesn't matter when the game is. Like, at any point in the game, right, a play could be made that's going to win the game. And so they saw that the other day from our film review, and they've got the message, and now we got to go do it again this week.
0: Coach hits the nail on the head. I mean, Fred Robbins, who does the color analyst with me on the ESPN Plus broadcast for UWF home games on the TV side, said as much Monday, like, got to take care of the football. You won the game, and they forced turnovers. The Argos certainly did. That defense, electric, a pick six, three interceptions, forced a fumble late in the game, points off turnovers. Both teams did that well, both the Argos and Southern Illinois. But you're kind of lucky to get out of a game where you fumble the football like that a couple times and it leads directly to touchdowns, and really kept Southern Illinois in the game. Of course, Southern Illinois was giving the game away with their turnovers, however you want to look at it. But no, Coach Nobles is right. Like, there's always little things that a coach will take away. Those are big things, protecting the football and being ready to make sure you keep that thing wrapped up and you don't give it away. And doing that is just essential to winning. Central Arkansas, what can we expect from them? They piled up a bunch of yards against UT Martin. And Tennessee Martin was ranked 22 coming into the game in the preseason rankings. But that's why preseason rankings, it's hard to take those seriously, right? But you're kind of predicting based on expectations. And obviously, if you lose a quarterback like Southern Illinois did early in the game, and he's an All-American quarterback, that's going to hurt you. But kudos to the Argos. Doesn't matter who's across. You just got to play football and win. I think the same thing's happened on the other side with Central Arkansas and UT Martin. But the Bears, 471 yards of total offense. They converted 10 of 15 third downs. And then you're controlling the game offensively. You're staying on the field. So what does UWF need to do? They got to stop another good quarterback. Central Arkansas has a good one in Donovan Omolo. And he was sensational in his first start. 20 of 27 passing, 243 yards, threw three touchdown passes, Oh, yeah, he's got legs, too. Ran for a buck 18 and scored a rushing touchdown. So that's 361 yards of total offense right there. And, you know, you have got to be ready to take that on. You got to be ready to go after that a little bit. And so Coach kind of dives us into what to expect from Central Arc. It's going to be one of those where you've got to figure out how you can stop that young man.
1: It's a good team. Their quarterback is the D2 transfer that we watched last year. They played Delta when he was at Central Missouri. Left-handed guy, really quick, fast release. He's a quick runner. They use him a little bit on quarterback draw game. So you gotta try and make him beat you on the outside and not let him get through on the B gaps. Running backs are good. O-line is pretty big. Tight ends are really good players. And on the defense side of the ball, decent amount of returners, some good D-line, and they'll mix it up, three-man, four-man front. The secondary is really good on the back end. So we're going to have to play another tough game, you know, on the road, and a first conference team we get to play. And it's a really good team that is very well coached. And they got a lot of really good coaches that have done some good stuff over the years. So looking forward to a good opportunity to play these guys.
0: It's an opportunity. That's really what it is, to hit the road, to pull your team together. The team will leave on Friday. We were talking with Coach yesterday when we sit down interview with him. You leave on Friday, you travel up there, and you'll try to break that trip up, let the guys stay loose, and you travel at this level, Division I in the conference, and this is the first conference game as well in the UAC, so this is big on several fronts and several levels. You go on the road, you don't take as many people as you have at home. You dress out a ton of people, more opportunity to play guys, you got more depth there, so this tightens it up a little bit, and it's a little bit different in the way that you approach it as far as how many guys you got. So you got to really be specific about the matchup. So defensive linemen, making sure you got lots of depth there to chase this quarterback. Donovan Amalo around a little bit. Your DBs have got to be big. They played great in week one. There's a couple guys that they're still waiting to get back. No Rod Webb. You're hoping Rod Webb can get the eligibility waiver to come back and play if you're UWF. And that's a little quick aside for you. Rod Webb, a guy that was fantastic last year at corner, who had played at the D1 level, comes down to D2 last year with the Argos, has a great season, and then, no fault of his own, UWF moves up to Division I. Late announcement in April, and, you know, not really time for him to do anything, and it wasn't his choice, it wasn't Rod Webb's choice. All of a sudden, he's not eligible because he's been at a D1 before, so they're asking for a waiver, an opportunity for him to play, and this is where the waiver makes sense. We're helping out a student athlete, a guy who's trying to graduate, a good kid, a guy who's not in it for the money because he's not getting any money. And, you know, instead we got guys coming back from NFL camps and all that kind of stuff. I know I'm getting off track here a little bit, but Rod Webb deserves to play. NCAA, come on. Let the kid back on the field. Great young man, great football player. Will help this team, no doubt about it. The other guy stepped up without him out there, and there's a few other guys that, you know, your injuries and otherwise you're trying to get back. But the Argos, you got to roll with what you got, right? So Coach Caleb Nobles will take this group on the road. It's going to be big. 850-623-1330. If you want to jump in on the conversation, that is our studio text line, 850-623-1330. So you got the defensive player of the week in the UAC in the conference. On our side, Byron Perrier there. Donovan Amalo is the UAC Offensive Player of the Week. So, man, there we go, right? The quarterback on one side, Offensive Player of the Week, defensive end on the other, Byron Perrier, Defensive Player of the Week. Let's go. Let's see who wins the battle here. Can Perrier and company get to Amalo? Can they sack him? Can they force him off schedule? Can they make him be scrambling the whole time, although he's dangerous with that? But, you know, the coaches have a plan. Coach Cavell Connor, who we hope to catch up with this week, and the rest of the defensive coaches, an opportunity to do something here. Okay, so can the Argos contain another dual-threat QB 1 week after they dealt with first DJ Williams and then Jake Curry from Southern Illinois? And it was a tough one, but they got the win. They did a good job. It's a dangerous QB. Other guys to watch on the offensive side. We'll talk Bears defense tomorrow a little bit. Jalen Washington, real good running back, had a touchdown in the fourth quarter against UT Martin. They got a good receiver, Arlie Lee. Caught two passes, 70 yards, two touchdowns in the opener. So you got to know where that guy is. Ty Durham, Tyrell Pollard, Cameron Young, the running back. They got good skill players up there. And obviously, if you end up with 471 yards of total offense, you got a good offensive line. So Coach Nobles and company got your work cut out for you this week. 6 o'clock game, 5:30 pregame show with Brian Prowitz and Jordan Glass right here on Sports Radio Pensacola. First time in a long time. I'm not calling a UWF game this week, but I will be at Seville Quarter. We'll go down there, get an opportunity to watch the football game down there, downtown Pensacola, and that is a great chance to go in and you know, hang out with fans. Looking forward to that. So hopefully you can come out and be part of that with us this week and watch party down there. And there, I think there are some other places that are going to be doing the game as well. Let me see if I can pull that list up for you real quick so we make sure you know if you can't go to Central Arkansas. Not everybody can. Where else can you get in there and have a watch party? Bamboo Willie's out on the boardwalk, Quiet Water Beach out there. You can go there. Bogey's Golf Suites right up by campus on University Drive. Duck in there, hit some golf balls on the simulator, and watch the football game as well. Bubba's 33 on North Davis Highway. Great place to eat. Great place to watch a football game. Hooters out on Pensacola Beach. Be showing the game as well. And then Sammy Barker's on 9 Mile Road. Great opportunity to get there with other UWF fans. Watch the big game. Again, I'll be downtown Seville Quarter. 6 o'clock kick on Saturday night. Coming up next, Gulf Coast Legends. Let's get into it. Let's talk Escambia High School football. Oh, my God. So many great memories with this one. Dan Shugart's going to join us. We're talking Emmett Smith and a gang of incredible football players, a legendary coach in Dwight Thomas, and an era that lives on for so many people. Fond memories, incredible performances, and back-to-back state championships. That's coming up next on the Morning Kickoff.
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0: On Wednesdays here on the Morning Kickoff, we like to go back in time and we like to talk Gulf Coast legends. Dan Shugart, kind enough to join us each and every week. And Dan, this week we're going to talk about an era that we both lived through. It was a magical time. We've talked a little bit about Woodham and their run high school football-wise in the 1980s. Let's talk Escambia High School, the Emmitt Smith era. What a story this one was, because I think there's some background, too. But what stands out to you most from this era? Emmitt Smith, back-to-back state champions, Dwight Thomas as the coach.
1: Yeah, that was a great time. I had been doing the play-by-play on WSRE for the first game of the week. I started doing that in 82. And then I got the sports director's job at Channel 3 in December of 82. And then, of course, the next season, Emmitt Smith arrives as this highly heralded freshman at Escambia. And he's one of those guys who came in as a freshman. Everybody knew who he was. I'm not sure that happened again with anybody else. I mean, I'm sure there have been others who, people know about, but nobody up to the level of Emmitt. And, I remember when the first game that he started was against, we did that game. They hosted Crestview. Maybe he didn't start, but anyway, they're down 12-0, and then Emmitt comes in the second half, and they pulled away to a pretty impressive win in the second half. What I remember is just the city-wide excitement. Whether you're a rival rooting against the Escambia or whether you're a Escambia fan, just that excitement of, you knew you were seeing something special when Emmitt was playing, when Escambia was playing.
0: Let's talk a little bit about the context for this. This is a high school that the program hadn't been very good before Emmitt shows up in 1983. In fact, they hadn't had many winning seasons at all. I couldn't find exact numbers, but it had been a while since they had been good. They had been through a lot of turmoil as a high school. At one point, they were the rebels. They were integrated. I mean, they were on the national news. There were all kinds of things happening in that high school that were not good. And it just kind of all falls in place. You mentioned Emmitt Smith. Dwight Thomas, the coach, gets fired down at Choctahatchee, and then he lands over here at Escambia. And I think he had said that was one of the more dysfunctional football programs he had ever seen when he came through the door.
1: Which was obviously a challenge, but it was also a blessing because he was able to say, all right, we're going to do everything my way. He was able to blow it all up, and we're going to do it all my way. He also had a huge stroke of good fortune, and not just Emmitt, but that roster. I mean, I think they had 7-8 Division I players and a number of others who were, 1AA or Division II players. I mean, the offensive line was phenomenal. Reggie Johnson at tight end, Robert Malden at a tight end. Yeah, two really good tight ends. Reggie went and played at Florida State. Pat Moore was the captain of the University of Florida defense at middle linebacker. There was talent everywhere. It was such a good team.
0: Yeah, they had guys that went on and played, at that time at some of the biggest schools, FSU in Florida. You had guys like Earl and Daryl McCorvey, defensive backs who played, guys at LSU, Mark Thornhill, Tommy Stiglitt on the offensive line. I mean, the names stand out to me. John Endicott, who went and played. He was on that Columbia team that had the longest losing streak at that point in the Ivy League before he was part of the team that actually won later in his career.
1: Robert Stevenson on the line with Florida State.
0: Yeah, who played at FSU, and some of these guys, Pat Moore had a little time in the NFL. So there was just so much talent beyond Emmitt, and I think people – that gets lost a little bit to time. But so they bring in, the new coaching staff, 7-3 Emmitt's first year, his freshman year. You got some guys, veterans, Reggie Johnson, others you mentioned who were there. And then it takes off, right? 1984, Emmitt's a sophomore. They go on a run, and maybe, 7-3 the year before was good. It was a nice bounce back. But did anybody really see them – going on to become state champs the way they did that first year in 1984?
1: I think they did. I know we had that feeling. I mean, it was one of those things that anytime, if you were playing Escambia, with the exception of Woodham, and maybe not even with the exception of Woodham by 85 and 86, but you felt like, if you beat them, it was an upset. And the thing was, when Escambia had the ball, always overriding it was, they can hand the ball to Emmitt, he could break it any play, It was amazing. He didn't have, world-class speed, but it was so funny. I remember Jimmy Nichols, I'm pretty sure Jimmy Nichols, who said, he didn't get timed in the 40. I remember that even going into the NFL, he didn't have a 40 time. Jimmy Nichols just said, yeah, but he runs fast enough that nobody catches him. You know, it was just, but he never took a hit. You know, you just never quite got a squared up hit on Emmett. He just had that, you know, knack for just making you miss just enough. But you always had the sense that they were just incredibly lethally dangerous anytime they had the ball. And then defensively, I mean, could you, you know, good luck moving the ball on them. And so you had to be a really, really good team to have a shot at them.
0: Now you had Joey Frederick at linebacker. You had Chili Dog, Lamar Williams up front, Alvis Collins. You had all kinds of great guys. And then, yeah, you mentioned Coach Nichols. His son, Johnny, who's now a high school football coach, I think he's over in Louisiana or Mississippi now. He's been a coach, you know, for years, part of that family tree. Jimmy's the offensive coordinator. You had some great coaches, Mickey Lindsay on that staff, who went on and did great things at Pace. So it was a really excellent staff, young guys who, you know, go on and do great things. But Jimmy Nichols has his son, Johnny, as the quarterback. John Brady had been the quarterback. He got hurt. You know, so Johnny Nichols steps in. I love this one. You mentioned what Coach Nick said about, you know, Emmett's speed. He also said this: it was easy to call plays because, you know, it was just basically hand it off to Emmett, throw it to Emmett, find another way to get it to Emmett, whatever works. And but they, you know, nobody could stop him. So that year, Emmett's incredible, goes on that run. They win, beat St. Petersburg in the state championship. That was here in Pensacola. And then the next year, all the pressure on him, they go on and do it again.
1: Yeah, well, yeah, they beat, I think, St. Pete Bocas Diego, wasn't it?
0: Yeah, I think it was.
1: And you know, it was really weird because they were, in those days, there was the only broadcast of a state championship game was in, I guess it was 5A then or 4. When the biggest classification, I think it was 5. And Woodham was at home against Miami Southridge, I guess. And they played, and that game was being broadcast statewide. But, and so we have two state championship games in Pensacola. This is back when one of the teams would host. And so we had a Woodham hosting the 1984 state championship game, and let's say it's 4A, I guess, and Escambia hosting in 3A, but there's no TV for them. And Channel 3 had picked up the statewide broadcast of the Woodham game. And I said, you know, I went in my general manager, Bob Grudhan, I said, we're in trouble. We can't run Woodham and not run Escambia that night. You know, one game was in the noontime, the other was in the evening. And so our GM said, you're absolutely right. And we rounded up a production truck and a crew and a whole bit. And I did that game that night at Escambia. So we had Woodham on in the afternoon and Escambia on that night. And, you know, we rounded up. I went to a quarterback club meeting you know, they used to have football quarterback club meeting on Monday night. And I just said, hey, here's our deal. And I remember Buzz Ritchie and Dick Appleyard came up and said, we'll get this taken care of. So they lined up the sponsors and we called that game in 84. But it was just, and then the next year they go down to Bradenton. And again, Woodham loses to Manatee. And meanwhile, across town, Escambia thumping Bradenton Southeast.
0: Yeah, we're talking with Dan Shugart here, Gulf Coast Legends this week, the Emmett Smith era and more at Escambia High School, back-to-back state champions. So the junior year, you mentioned it, yeah, beat Bradenton Southeast. They had moved up to 4A for that year. That's the year I'm over there. And Emmett, how about 353 carries, 2,918 yards, 33 touchdowns. That's better than 8 yards a carry. That really was his monster season.
1: Yeah, a monster. Yeah, I mean, and you know, of course, the career, he retired when he was done with Escambia. He had the fifth highest career rushing total in high school football history in the United States. At like 8,800 yards, I think it was.
0: Yes.
1: Yeah, 8,804 was 106 touchdowns. And, you know, so yeah, so every, you know, obviously there was this, you know, by his second carry of his freshman year that we kind of knew. I remember when they played Woodham, and again, two state champions in 84, and then they played the 85 season. I think it was the opener. They play Escambia at Woodham, and Escambia beat them. And, but I remember, heck, there were a couple times, I think your first down holding penalty. So now Escambia faces first and 25 against a pretty doggone good Woodham defensive team. First and 25, they hand it to Woodham Emmett, well, they would have handed it to him three times. They didn't have to. They handed it to him twice. He picked up the first down. I mean, that's how inevitable and how dangerous they were.
0: He was a glider, you know. Yeah, like you said, didn't run the fastest, but it was just hard to gauge where he was going to be. And so you'd have a line on him, and you'd get there and think, I got him tackled. He'd be two steps up the field, made it impossible. He has this legendary career. So they win back-to-back titles. They, you know, they lose some guys, the Reggie Johnsons, the Pat Moores of the world, but they come into 86. I mean, still preemptive favorites to make it three in a row. And I think at one point, right, they're ranked number one in the nation in the USA Today poll. And they lose a game to PHS, and it cost them the district. And back in those days, if you didn't win the district, you didn't go to the playoffs. So two-time defending state champs, they finished 9-1, and they're left out of the playoffs. It's my understanding that the Florida State Association changed the rules because of that team to allow more teams into the playoffs.
1: There may have been other factors, but that was the key factor. That was the biggest high school football game played in Pensacola in the 50 years or 45 years I was covering football. I mean, without question, it was at Pensacola High. You know, fun fact, in Emmett's 4 years at Escambia, PHS beat him three times out of 4 years. And, you know, they had Richter Floyd, that team beat him as a freshman. But anyway, there were any estimates from, you know, 12 to 15,000 people at the game. I mean, those estimates usually get inflated a little bit. But, they were lined up 8-10 deep. They brought in extra bleachers from NAS Pensacola, you know, and people everywhere. And Escambia led that game 10-0 at the half. You mentioned some of the players who left. Maybe the key departure from that championship team the year before was Jimmy Nichols, the offensive coordinator, because he was over the head coach at Washington. Max Howell came in at the offensive coordinator. He liked to throw it a little bit, and he probably threw it, a lot of people said,
0: too much,
1: that he thrown it more than he needed to. He was throwing it with a lead, and they said, hand the ball to Emmett. But PHS was so good defensively on that team, and they really gave Emmett a rough time in that one.
0: I think that was the Todd Leonard team over at PHS, and there was a punt return. Emmett Smith returning punts in this game because it was that tight, like Dan was saying. And we're talking with Dan Shugart, Gulf Coast Legends, here on the Morning Kickoff on Sports Radio Pensacola. And I think Ed Alana, who just passed away recently, made a shoestring tackle on that punt return to trip Emmett up. And Emmett has talked about that being the most devastating loss I think he ever suffered in his incredible storied career as well.
1: Yeah, there were two plays. There was that, and then there was another play where they on the long touchdown run. It may have not have been where they said he stepped out of bounds.
0: Yeah.
1: At the 40. Of course, it was on the PHS sideline.
0: No replays.
1: We had an end zone camera, got a shot of it, and it really was not definitive. I mean, if I had to guess one way or the other, I'd say, yeah, he might have caught the sideline. But it was hard to tell because the sidelines were not extremely well marked. We're in front of a bench. You know, it gets chewed up there. So it was really kind of hard to tell. I kind of thought he might have stepped out, but a lot of people swear after looking at the video that no, I didn't. But, you know, otherwise he would have been down for a touchdown, would have tied the game. So, there was just such an incredible night, so much excitement. The buildup all week was just off the charts.
0: Great group of people, many of whom I'm still friends with to this day, both playing, coaching, you know, and I've seen Coach Thomas through the years a couple of times. One of the more distinctive voices you'll ever hear from a football coach. And, just a magic moment in time for a couple seasons there. It's a shame they couldn't get that third one and how quickly things would turn to all of a sudden Pine Forest. And we talked about Carl Madison last week. You know, all of a sudden Pine Forest ascends and they replace Escambia at the top of the high school football mountain in the state and also in Pensacola. But Dan, it really was a magical time.
1: It really was. You know, it's kind of neat. Mickey Lindsay, offensive line coach, when the great offensive line they had at Escambia, by 1991, he's head coach at Pace, and Pace is naming their football field after him this Friday. So, it's a nice throwback both for Pace football, but for some of us who are old enough, it's a great look back at even that Escambia team where Mickey Lindsay was such a big part as an assistant coach for that group. So there's just the threads of, you know, the football tradition, the tapestry, that's the history of high school football in this area. It seems to run through everything, and it's really special.
0: Coach Lindsay, one of my favorite people, great offensive lines that he put together at Escambia. He was my freshman basketball coach for a minute, and I loved him because he made me look tall. Coach, you know I love you. Dan, I appreciate you as well. Thanks for the time, as always.
1: My pleasure. Thanks, Will. See you next week.
0: We'll have more Gulf Coast Legends coming your way and more Morning Kickoff around the corner.
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0: perhaps one of the most underrated bands in the history of rock and roll, The Faces, a little Rod Stewart and company. Getting it on a Wednesday morning. We got Kevin Perkins is here a little early. Don't have a lot of time in this last segment because just got too carried away with Escambia football. Gulf Coast Legends with Dan Shugart. KP, first, good to see you, my friend.
1: Good to see you. Good to see you. Good to be here.
0: We'll get the full introduction here in the 8 o'clock hour. We're going to talk real quick some high school football, just, you know, since we're talking high school football, Gulf Coast Legends games this week. Got some good ones. Pensacola Catholic, Tallahassee Gobbi. That's the Thursday night. And then Friday, right here, it's our Buffalo Rock Pepsi High School Football Game of the Week on Sports Radio Pensacola. Escambia, who we just talked about, and Tate, where you and I both graduated from. I got connections to both these schools.
1: Right.
0: So I don't know if I can be unbiased in this one, but that's a big game. Tate playing well.
1: Yeah. Oh, yeah.
0: Off to a good start this season. We both know Mike Bennett real well. Another former Aggie who's the coach over at Escambia has done some great things over there. We know guys on that staff. That's a good game to look at, isn't it?
1: Well, I got Bennett on my show tonight, but it is a fantastic game to look at because Escambia's defense is strong and Tate is strong all the way around. So we'll see how it goes. You know, Escambia lost a – Escambia had to do the they opened a week after everybody else. So Pine Forest had already played a game, and they lost 8-0. So Pine Forest is explosive, so to only hold them to that is crazy.
0: Pine Forest pitching was really good in that one.
1: It was.
0: They scored a couple runs.
1: Shut up.
0: Runners.
1: Yeah.
0: Got one long ball, and it's 8-0. That's the way it goes.
1: Yeah.
0: Mayor's Cup, we got PHS, where my kids graduated, playing Booker T. Washington. That's going to be a good one as well. Ooh. Because those two schools have some history.
1: Oh, a lot of history. And Washington is uber explosive.
0: Yeah, 2-0 to start the season. They've been a surprise a little bit, although I think a lot of us thought they would be pretty good. They really blew out Navarre up 38-7 at the half, you know, went on to win that game easy. Jay Central, that's always a great matchup over that way, kind of out there in the country. If you
1: Jay's
0: will.
1: Playing really well.
0: 2-0 to start. Love to see that. Choctahatchee and Pace. Mickey Lindsay, we just heard, we were talking about him in Gulf Coast Legends, you know, his former team over at Pace, 1-1, but, you know, lost to Catholic, but I think they're a team to keep an eye on. Then you said Milton and Navarre.
1: Milton Navarre, oh, yeah, they're mixing it up. And you said the Godby Catholic game, you know, with Catholic playing so well at 2-0, having beat Pace, that's awesome. But Godby only lost by one to who everybody thinks is the best team around, Mosley.
0: Yeah.
1: So that's a matchup right there.
0: Love it. Early in the season, getting to see some really big ones. And look, high school football, when we do Gulf Coast Legends on Wednesdays, you know, we're talking about the greatest teams to ever play. There's some really good teams. And who knows who might rise up out of this crop and do something special, make a run. I'm thinking about like Washington back in 94 when they won a title and nobody expected it. So who knows? It could be you this year. All right, that's hour one in the books. KP's with us. We'll get into some ACC football, breaking it all down to start hour number two. This is the Morning Kickoff on Sports Radio Pensacola.

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5: Mike, what day is it?
6: Hump day.
5: It's hump day. We're back. It's the Morning Kickoff on a Wednesday morning, halfway through your week, halfway through the show. Kevin Perkins, KP, Perk Daddy, is in the house. You know him from Surrounded by Sports, the awesome podcast that he hosts. Been around for a while now. I remember day one from back in the day.
6: Yeah.
5: Also find him out at Sideline Sports Bar on Pensacola Beach. Wings on Wednesday?
6: Yes.
5: Some of the best wings around.
6: Yep.
5: Gotta love it. Great food out there. Great place to watch some football games. Speaking of which, UWF football coming your way on Saturday, 6 o'clock kick in Conway, Arkansas against the Central Arkansas Bears. Two ranked football teams in FCS. Wow.
6: Isn't that crazy?
5: Okay, crazy. Both won in week one. You can watch that game at several places around town, but the official alumni watch party down at Seville Quarter, 6 o'clock start for the game. I'll be down there, so come and join. Come and hang out. Seville, Jack, Buck, all you guys, you know the deal. We need you on the show, baby. I got to call Jack. We're old people. We got to make phone calls now. You can't just text, right? You got to get in there. So we have talked UWF football this morning. We did my three things to get things started. We've done Gulf Coast Legends, little high school football to close out hour one. Tony Romo was one of the points of conversation. Vaughn had texted in earlier. Sorry, Vaughn wasn't able to get to this at the time, but he says, I think Romo is okay. I just don't get when these guys mess up. Lucrative deals by doing something stupid. That is a story. Tale as old as time. Beauty and the Beast. I always say this, like, you know, we'll do exercises. I teach at the university. I teach communication stuff, and we'll do, like, kind of some PR nightmare situations and how to handle some of that kind of stuff from different perspectives. And one example I always use is an NFL player gets pulled over. He has endorsement deals, you know, all this kind of stuff. And you know, how do you handle that if you're the PR representative or his agent or whoever it is? And I think they did a decent job with Romo. But, again, like, come on. We never learn, right? It just kind of goes in circles. With some of these guys.
6: What you said too earlier about in this day and age, just Uber.
5: Yeah. I mean, I know it's Wisconsin. It's not, you know, I would hire a guy. Like, you've ever seen the show Entourage that was on HBO, you know, and it's supposed to be Mark Wahlberg story type thing. It's like, you know, give me a turtle. Give me a guy that just drives me around and say, hey, bro, I'm going to pay you well. And I'm sorry, you can't participate in the festivities and the shenanigans, you know, that we're doing, but I need somebody to drive me.
6: You can't participate and you're not allowed to film.
5: That's a key rule. You know, and listen, speaking of two guys who grew up in the era where you had to physically have a camera with film, take pictures, go get the film developed, so there was much less likely, you know, and if you moved fast, it would be blurry.
6: Yeah, you kind of knew.
5: Anyway. Yeah,
6: I'm not sure who he is.
5: Now, I don't know, man. Digital has changed the approach to things. So we're just getting rolling here. We're going to have Tom Luganville from ESPN, a guy that I met a long time ago, and I'll get into it more when we have Tom on, arena football coach. Played quarterback at Georgia Tech. Played with Michael Smith.
6: Oh, wow.
5: Folks may remember from Catholic high school, who played one of the few guys ever that I've ever known. Won a national championship in football at Georgia Tech in the early 90s and played in the College World Series. Mike Smith was a two-sport athlete, hell of an athlete.
6: Yeah.
5: We used to battle in middle school, and he played a little basketball at Catholic. Basketball maybe wasn't his thing. So

0: here previously
1: yeah.
0: on the program. I've done a Miami preview. Mm-hmm. But I just want to take a bigger look at the conference because this is a conference that transitions the right word. You've got teams that have been trying to get out, including the Seminoles, yeah. to try to join another conference mm-hmm. because they feel like maybe the ACC doesn't get the college football playoff love that they deserve or don't, depending on which side of the fence you're on or the way you're looking at it. I think Miami made a great statement last year to say, hey, you can be from the ACC and make a run all the way to the title game and be strong. But Miami snuck in. I mean, they were one of the last, you know, two to even get in, but, you know, made a nice statement.
1: The ACC changed the rules for Miami
0: yeah.
1: to get in.
0: And then Virginia, you know, had a great year last mm-hmm. year, kind of out of nowhere, but they weren't a team. They finished 11-3, 7-1, best record in the conference.
1: Sure.
0: As far as conference records are concerned, but that was not who the ACC wanted to be conference champ. So, you know, a lot of weird stuff, and now you roll into the next season. It's a conference, if you look at it, kind of like the Big Ten, you're like, huh? How do these teams make any sense together? West Coast teams, East Coast teams, yeah. teams in Dallas, Texas, California. Good Lord.
1: Yeah. Not to get into weeds, but the ACC made multiple really bad business decisions on TV deals that have cost the entire conference access to funds. And that is what separates – that's why your teams are trying to leave. That's what separates the haves and the have-nots because FSU has to raise its own money to be competitive with Bama, Georgia. Miami is doing the best job of both addressing through recruiting and getting the interior that they can re-sign basically and then going and grabbing a top guy like Mensah, yeah. right?
0: Who might be the preseason favorite to be player of the year because he's on Miami, and right. you know, we saw what Carson Beck did last year.
1: Well, the best of both worlds, right? Malachi Toney may be the conference yeah. player of the year, too. One they got out of high school, one they went and paid big money for, right?
0: Who comes from another ACC school, like leaving Duke and going to Miami.
1: You know? That's the question. Is Duke a feeder for Miami?
0: Great question.
1: And things like that, right? And the thing with what you're doing, when you look at the ACC, you've got Miami and you've got Louisville who are spending a lot of money, and they have those finances outside of what the ACC is able to pay them. The rest of the conference, have they turned into – remember when we were young and you would watch the BYUs play on the West Coast?
0: Yeah.
1: It's a quarterback league. If you look at the list, it's a quarter. Is that what we're going to get now? Is it
0: – the old Mountain West?
1: Are we yeah. the WAC?
0: The WAC, yeah.
1: Except for
0: – Western Athletic.
1: Except yep. for the University of Miami, right?
0: No, yeah, Miami's clearly – the team to beat.
1: Sure.
0: I think coming into this season, Mario Cristobal's got them cooking down there.
1: Sure.
0: We mentioned Mensah. They got a good defense. So the other contenders, I think the other threats, SMU.
1: Kevin Jennings.
0: Who Florida State's got to play.
1: Yeah.
0: Rolling into SMU rank coming into the season. I think for me, probably Louisville and SMU kind of right there, the next
1: yeah.
0: tier down. They've been really competitive since joining the ACC.
1: Mm-hmm.
0: And actually, they fit the profile. Even though they're in Dallas, to me, they fit the ACC school profile. I'm not talking just about football programs or athletics, but a prestigious school, Duke, North Carolina, Wake Forest, you know, SMU's right there as far as academics. My sister, Julie, graduated from SMU. I mean,
1: right.
0: it, you know, it has that swag, if you will, in Highland Park in Dallas in that area. Well, so they got a good football team, Kevin Jennings and that gang.
1: To piggyback off your swag, too, they have money outside of what the conference
0: really?
1: Can give them, right?
0: They've had money for a while.
1: I saw that 30 for 30, yeah. right? But you know what I'm saying, right?
0: Pony excess, my brothers.
1: That's how they can be competitive.
0: No, and then
1: on a national scale, not just a conference scale.
0: Yeah, you mentioned Louisville, you know, spending
1: sure.
0: some money. So this is to me a really interesting team. Jeff Brohm played quarterback there, consistently has had some good offensive teams. They
1: yeah.
0: got Isaac Brown back. They add some folks from Ohio State, a quarterback,
1: Kineholz,
0: you know,
1: yeah,
0: comes
1: yeah,
0: in
1: yeah.
0: Kineholz. I mean, they're going to be interesting because early on, if they can get some wins, and I looked at their schedule, they get some momentum early. This could be a team that goes deep into the season unbeaten, and all of a sudden people are going, whoa, Louisville.
1: Well, that's the thing. If they beat Ole Miss, they get to go a long
0: exactly.
1: way before they run into something, right? And then maybe they're playing Miami to see who gets good seating, not just gets in.
0: I give a shout out to our friend Steve Barnes, who pointed that out. He covers Ole Miss, and he was like, hey, if Louisville knocks off the Rebels early, and the Rebels may be trying to figure
1: sure.
0: out who they are with Pete Golding a little bit. Good football team, obviously, with Trinidad Chambliss. So you got those folks. You got Miami.
1: By the way, I'm not saying they're going to.
0: No, I mean,
1: right.
0: anything can happen.
1: Yeah, that's why we watch the games.
0: Kevin Garnett once told me anything is possible.

0: SMU, Louisville, right behind Miami. And then, hey, didn't you used to be Clemson? I mean, no, there's a little bit of that. You know, Clemson was the big dog in this conference. They were national champs, Dabo Swinney. They're trying to get back to that and navigate a world that their coach apparently doesn't want to be any part of and doesn't want to do NIL and, you know, all kinds of other things. But, I mean, 7-6 last year for Clemson, 4-4 in the league. That ain't cutting it for Clemson fans, folks.
1: Is Dabo the man yelling at the clouds?
0: I think there's a little bit of get off my lawn. Why are you kids over here?
1: Yeah.
0: Take your baseball and go somewhere else.
1: In every press conference, it's a new thing to yell about, but it's never his team. It's the process. This is foreign to us. This is what college sports is about. And I'm not going to say disingenuous because I don't think that's completely fair, but you had it really good for a long time and you chose not to adjust. That's not necessarily on the system. It's kind of on you.
0: Yeah, and what's cool and crazy to me and just, you know, the way the schedule works, wacky, weird, wild, if you will, Clemson this weekend, let's play LSU. So let's have the guy who doesn't want any part of it, is blaming the system, and the guy who's like, hey, I'll take anybody. In fact, hey, Browns camp, come on. The Giants camp, come on. Hey, wait. Hey, you got eligibility? Get on in here. We got some money for you. So Lane Kiffin, Dabo Swinney, I mean, week one, LSU. It's in LSU. It's the Battle of Death Valleys. Who's the real Death Valley? Sure. You know, you got Tigers. You got
1: the coaching yin and yang.
0: It's wild, isn't it?
1: The world is wonderful. How these things can just appear for us to watch.
0: So you got them. I think, you know, Clemson is kind of a wild card in there. And then the one not to sleep on. Is I think Virginia, because what they built last year, the momentum they carry in, you know, they could rock the boat a little bit. They could be the fly in the ointment. 11-3 last year, as I mentioned, 7-1 in the conference. They're not getting a whole lot. They're kind of like the Seahawks in the NFL at some level. It's like nobody's really talking about them. They're talking about all these other teams. They've proven they can win in the ACC.
1: What a difference week one makes. NC State was the darling. Bailey, all that. And then Virginia goes in there and walks the dog, and all of a sudden it's, what about Virginia?
0: Yeah, they're the darling. Hey, wait. That's right. They were good last year, and look what they just did to this team. And they got a good quarterback transfer in Pribula who's come in there, Bo Pribula. So I think, you know, that was a statement win. So I'm looking Miami, SMU, Louisville, Clemson. I think Virginia, Georgia Tech, I think could be in that mix depending on can they replace Haynes King.
1: But they got Colorado first.
0: And then I hate to say this, but then it's kind of like, there's really not – no offense to Florida State, but, you know, like we've talked about what it would take for them to have a successful season. That's really kind of the, you know, it's a top heavy-ish league. It's not like the SEC where teams near the bottom are, you know, a different level.
1: When you say top heavy, too, you're really talking about three teams.
0: Yeah, yeah, totally.
1: Miami could be a national title contender, and Louisville and SMU might be able to unseat them through something weird. That's the three teams you're talking about. With the other teams you're talking about, with Mike, you're talking about Norvell, you're talking about, well, can he get to 8-9 wins and keep his job? Which is really a weird conversation to have.
0: How did we get here? Yeah.
1: Yeah, and I'm rooting for him. I like him. And I think he has the talent there if he took over the play calling, which I think is a very – hey, if I'm getting fired
0: – yeah, go down swinging,
1: I want it to be on me, right?
0: My terms. Miami's the big dog. Mario Cristobal's got the momentum going down there. We'll see what happens. We're talking ACC football previewing up real quick. Yeah.
1: One thing about Cristobal, too, is they need to do it this year because next year people are going to start poaching his staff.
0: Oh, yeah. When you have success, you start losing coordinators. There's no doubt. We're talking ACC football. If you want to let us know what you think, 850-623-1330 is the studio text line here for Sports Radio Pensacola, 850-623-1330. Or if you want to ask us something about wrestling, which we're just about to talk about next segment, drop your comments. Who's your favorite right now? What storylines are you following? What matches are you looking forward to? Or did you just see the Omega Osprey match, which we'll talk about that one a little bit. Osprey. It's Wrestling Wednesday coming up next right here. This is the morning kickoff. We're just getting started. Tom Luganbill is going to join us in a little bit. We're going to try a live phone call. We'll do it live because that's just the way we roll sometimes. But you know what? Let's get into some wrestling next.
2: Don't fail me now. We got a big battle in front of us, baby. And it's just starting. So let's get funky like a monkey.
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0: If you are old enough to know what that song is, I want to hang out with you, cowboy or cowgirl. Come on, baby. Michael P.S. Hayes and the Fabulous Freebirds taking a walk down Bad Street, USA in Atlanta, GA. And we're talking wrestling on a Wednesday. Wrestling Wednesday mornings, Kevin Perkins, Perk Daddy, KP in the house to join us. And man, that takes you back, doesn't it? That's for our boy Kevin Baracco out there.
1: Hey, did P.S., did he get a little bit of that strut of his from Mick Jagger?
0: Oh, 100%, clearly.
1: Right?
0: 1,000%. Right.
1: And then the worst moonwalk ever to put on the back of a Mick Jagger.
0: Just loved
1: it. Dude.
0: You want to talk about selling something? Michael Hayes, I mean, Kevin and I are talking off air about, you know, underrated wrestlers in the ring and that kind of stuff. I think Michael Hayes, as far as on the mic, all the stuff he could do, obviously behind the scenes, I mean, the guy's heart and soul wrestling and just has been doing that at such a high level for so long.
1: His fingerprints are all over the modern his fingerprints are all over any modern product that does broadcasting.
0: Yeah, we were just saying.
1: The mixing music in with going in and out of commercial breaks, all of that goes back to ring entrances and Michael Hayes and how he understood presentation.
0: Yeah, help that. We talked last week. World Class Championship Wrestling out of Dallas helped them become the standard for televised wrestling.
1: Sure.
0: Making it more than just, let's turn on some cameras in an arena and show you the show, the house show, to this is produced.
1: Sure.
0: And we were talking off air as well. And so if you're like, hey, why are they talking wrestling? Listen, the imprint of wrestling on modern culture and media, we were talking about Roddy Piper and Piper's Pit, which was a talk show within the wrestling show, you know, kind of tongue-in-cheek fun stuff. But it has influenced everything from Fox News to today's modern talk show type format to people sitting on a set screaming at each other about politics or whatever else. Because they did that with Piper's Pit. And I think you were saying Bischoff, right? Eric Bischoff, who's one of those guys, you know, that's been a part of it for a long time too, has said that, hey, we influenced what you're seeing now.
1: Right. Well, what the core of Bischoff's argument was, and this is a TED Talk. You can look it up on YouTube. It's fantastic. But one of his things, he worked at CNN with Turner. Yeah. So he understood the original goal. But then the one person finding one other person to argue with saved news companies so much money that it became the Skip Bayless version of news.
0: ESPN, basically, you know, up early in the morning, whatever they got going on, whatever the show's, you know, my take. I'm getting the names wrong on purpose. But
1: yeah,
0: it's one of those where, like, yeah, they took that. I mean, you can see that's just what they used to do on wrestling. Right. In fact, a lot of the people I would argue now that are on there are doing promos, right? they're cutting.
1: It is all cutting promos.
0: Yeah.
1: Because that's how you, the other
0: viral
1: thing.
0: Viral moments, all that kind of stuff.
1: The other thing Bischoff talks about in the thing is you are trying to evoke emotion. People don't necessarily gravitate to learning. Believe it or not. People don't necessarily gravitate to, I'm going to be smarter after this segment is over, but people will gravitate to things they're emotional about.
0: Oh, that is the key to social media, to TV, to everything, is getting into your emotions a little bit. And you know what?
1: Listen, I'm in mine right now.
0: You don't have to be, if you're out there, you don't have to be afraid to let us know you love wrestling. It's okay. We're here. This is a safe space. We're here to talk about it. We're here to share in it. 850-623-1330 is the studio text line here, Sports Radio Pensacola. You can tell us, who was your favorite wrestler?
1: Sure.
0: What are you watching today? Even if you're not watching now, I know you did. I know you did because we all did back in the day. But we want you to just jump in and let us know what you're thinking.
1: Tell them to let us know the greatest match of all time.
0: Yeah, we were just saying, that's a great segue into that. You said your son, Ray, has said, like, he thinks Ospreay and Omega, which just happened with AEW, might be the greatest match of all time.
1: I don't know that anybody understands the modern wrestling product as well as my son does. That's just, and you can talk to, that ain't me saying it, as Becky Lynch says, that's not just me saying it. But he watched the match and he's watched it a couple times. And from the production of Baba O'Reilly, by the way, if you call it Teenage Wasteland around me, I am going to go crazy on you. It's Baba O'Reilly.
0: Hey, if his daddy called him Baba O'Reilly, you better call Baba O'Reilly.
1: Right. Okay, but he's walking through. Ospreay's going to win the title and become what he needs to be, the AEW world champ. He's going to fight the greatest wrestler of all time in Omega, quote unquote. He walks through and they line up all of his great opponents to watch him walk by them as Baba O'Reilly's playing. He goes out there. He has the great match. And I don't know that it's the great. I'm old. So I would argue still I'm always going to argue that Dragon Mach WrestleMania 3, Steamboat Macho is the greatest match of all time because I feel like it's the blueprint for the modern wrestling world, and it was done in a time when that wasn't what you thought of, right? But this was uber fantastic. The spectacle of the thing, everything, and for AEW to plant their flag like this across when the WWE is kind of having some issues with popularity, although they're still the most popular product, was a great move for them to put the belt on the best wrestler.
0: So that, you know, that type of match, few and far between sometimes. I mean, there's a handful, right? There's a short list of some of the greatest matches of all time. But do you feel like this one meets the criteria with some of those?
1: It isn't. Okay, yes, absolutely, it does. But again, it's personal preference, right? And I would say there's a handful of matches that are in that list of greatest matches of all time. I would also say that Shawn Michaels has a handful of matches that I would just throw in there.
0: Yeah.
1: Really good.
0: And we were saying there's probably so many great matches from back in the day that never even got televised because they were house shows. And they used to wrestle for an hour and they used to just put on a show.
1: Like what we just said, right? Macho versus Steamboat is my greatest match of all time. But I know that Ric Flair and Steamboat went an hour probably 100 times. And somewhere in Tupelo, they may have had the greatest match that ever happened.
0: Yeah.
1: You know,
0: it's like Tenacious D, the greatest song ever written. You know, nobody was there. Nobody heard it, but it happened.
1: Yeah, right.
0: It happened right there. What else is going on? Kind of what other storylines are we keeping an eye on?
1: Well, the WWE, the thing that they would say was their match of the year candidate was in Mexico City. It was the two American wrestlers wrestling for a mask, but now the candidate that will be at the end of the year, what they think will be Roman Reigns versus the Luchador Penta in Mexico City. This will be their candidate, as Roman is the biggest spectacle in pro wrestling, top guy in the entire industry, and then Penta is the top luchador representative. He just had a banger on Monday night against his brother, Rey Fénix, and it was incredible. And I think that this is where they will try to supplant that, hey, this is what we do.
0: Is that a harder match, though, to make that type of match? Because, I mean, listen, Roman is limited physically. I mean, he can do some things. I'm not saying he can't, but I'm just saying he's not Omega, Ospreay, some of the luchador guys.
1: He is a completely different animal. But what he does, look, Ric Flair couldn't do what Macho could do. But Macho could never be Ric Flair.
0: Nobody could.
1: No, right.
0: People tried to cop his style. I'm looking at you, Jeff Jarrett.
1: And Roman's style is incredible. And he is like, is Roman a modern wrestling is Street Fighter, right? Modern wrestling is Crouching Tiger, Hidden Dragon, right? What we watched coming up was
0: Styles Make Fights, right?
1: Of course. Yeah. But and he's going to be the base for all the stuff that Penta does. And Roman is crazy explosive. Like,
0: yeah. He's a football player. This is a guy that played at Escambia High School, Georgia Tech, played a little bit, you know,
1: right
0: beyond. And
1: if not for his blood coming up that he had cancer, he probably winds up being an NFL player. And there's nobody more explosive than him and stronger than him, you know, and his ability to tell stories in the ring is, I think, unmatched right now. I'm looking forward to it.
0: You just said nobody can be Ric Flair. I'm going to drop a name here, and I'm not saying he is Ric Flair, but if you're out there and you're listening here, you know, if you know this name, just like if you knew the Bad Street song, then we need to be friends. Tommy Wildfire Rich.
1: Oh.
0: I just wanted to say the name because, one, what a cool nickname.
1: Right.
0: What a great name for a wrestler.
1: And he was so underrated. And for us, too, especially because he was a local guy. You know, we saw him at the Armory or at the
0: auditorium. Yeah, he'd come through with the local promotions, and he'd wrestle up in Memphis and other places, too. So, you know, back in those days.
1: He could talk it now.
0: Oh, he was great.
1: He could talk
0: it. Man, come on.
1: Yeah.
0: There's so many good guys. We'll do memory lanes at some point. So, yeah, so that's kind of what's going down right now is you got this big match with Roman coming up, coming off the Omega Ospreay match, and then so many great storylines. AEW, WWE, any other promotion that you're kind of keeping an eye on?
1: Right. Well, New Japan always.
0: Yeah.
1: And what they do is fantastic, and AEW does a little crossover there. And the neat thing too right now is AEW is crossing over with a Mexican wrestling promotion, CMLL, and then
0: love to see this, by the way, too. Yeah,
1: WWE with AAA, and so you have this neat thing where both companies are diving into the Mexican culture, and AEW is pulling from all over the world.
0: Yeah, I love to see that. And you, guys will go over, and it's always been a great place to go for wrestlers that you know here. They'll take time. They'll go to Japan, wrestle over there a little bit. Sometimes they'll just go over there for a while and stay. Roman's older brother, Matt, used to do that. He'd go over, and you may know him as Rosie.
1: Yeah.
0: Go over and wrestle there. There's always been that Samoan connection, you know, kind of going both ways. So, man, what a great talk on wrestling. We do it on Wednesday mornings with KP, Kevin Perkins. Coming up next, though, we got to get to break because I'm going to call my guy, Tom Luganville, National Recruiting Director on ESPN, and he's one of their ACC network analysts. He played. He's coached. His dad, Al, was a great coach. We're going to get into it with Tommy. Chop up a little college football. That's coming up. We're not done. Still plenty to come here on the Morning Kickoff on this hump day Wednesday morning.
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0: Welcome back in. Wednesday morning here. We're talking some college football, an opportunity, and hopefully we've got this worked out technically because it's the first time I've done one in a while. Tom Luganville joining us, ESPN National Recruiting Coordinator, ACC Network Analyst. Tom, you with us?
13: I'm with you, man. How are you?
0: Beautiful. Perfect. All right, let me set this up. Tom Luganville and I go back a little ways, right? We were much younger back when we first met. He was coaching an arena football team, the Tennessee Valley Vipers in the AF2. But I was telling Tom earlier in the show, I was talking about your experience. I played quarterback. Your dad, Al, a coach at Boston College. He was in the World League. No, or was that the European League? One of the two there.
13: NFL Europe.
0: NFL Europe back in the day. And yeah. I believe, if I'm right, you played with Michael Smith, right? Pensacola's own Catholic high school here up at Georgia Tech. I was saying a guy who played on a national championship football team and in the College World Series, and that is tough to find.
13: Yeah, yes, I did. I played with him, and God, you're right. That is a long time ago.
0: It goes back. All right, so now, you know, in your job, you get to we kind of were breaking down the ACC a little bit earlier this morning. Let's start there. What do you expect this year? Miami, obviously, the big dog in the conference, but you got some teams that may be nipping at the heels a little bit with Louisville and SMU and maybe a few wild cards in there.
13: Well, I'll tell you, I didn't expect what NC State did on Saturday. That really surprised me. And that's not to take away from Virginia and their performance. They played really well, but my goodness, NC State looked like they hadn't even practiced. And I was very, very surprised to see that. But I think, you know, you're right about the talk about Miami. But I also think that's a good thing for Clemson. Like, when was the last time we went into a season where Clemson wasn't the talk of the conference? And now everybody's talking Miami, Louisville, SMU, maybe Virginia, and nobody's talking about Clemson. They're just lying in the weeds. And so I'll be surprised if they're not a much better football team this year. And then we're going to find out about Louisville this weekend, you know, taking on Ole Miss with a very inexperienced young quarterback at Ohio State transfer Lincoln Keenholtz. So interested to see what their offense looks like against Trinidad Chambliss and that Ole Miss squad.
0: We're talking with Tom Luganbill from ESPN, talking ACC to get started here on a Wednesday morning on Sports Radio Pensacola. This is the morning kickoff. And Tom, like Virginia, I mean, I think a lot of people slept on them. How much of it was one side of that equation, and how much of it was Virginia actually being a really good football team?
13: Well, I'll tell you the thing about Virginia. You got to go back to last year and look at the decisions that they made in the transfer portal. I mean, they almost hit on 100% of the guys that they brought in. And so this offseason, you sit there and you say, okay, well, can they duplicate that? Can they somehow do that again? Well, based off of week one results, it looks like they've done it. I thought they were extremely well-oiled on offense. Defensively, they were really good up front. I do think they're going to have to be careful with how much they're running Bo Pribula. As talented as he is, he does have a history of being injured. And if they want this to last for 13 more weeks, I think they're going to have to, you know, find a way to make sure they manage him correctly. But they sure looked talented the other day. And I think the thing about the conference is, and I know C.J. Bailey had a bad day the other day, but he's had a great previous 2 years. But the quarterback play, I think, is going to be really strong in the conference top to bottom, which means you're going to have a lot of competitive balance, and you're probably going to find a lot of games that turn into one-possession games in the fourth quarter.
0: Let's talk a little bit about Florida State. I got my friend Kevin Perkins here with me. He's an FSU guy, and we've talked about FSU here. So your take on it, I mean, how hot is that seat for Mike Norvell over there in Tallahassee right now?
13: I mean, it's scorching. And I feel for FSU a little bit because they win their game the other day, and there were some bright spots, and then there were some inconsistencies, and you know, that's week one. But every single thing they do isn't good enough. So if you don't beat New Mexico State by four touchdowns, well, it's a failure. Well, let's let the season play out a little bit. You know, I think their skill on offense is really good. The running back room is really strong. The wideouts, I think, are going to be terrific weapons. Sam Singleton Jr. looked really good the other day. The question I have about FSU is the quarterback a guy that you win because of or just with? And I don't think they can get back to an elite level until they start getting elite quarterback play. So I need to see more out of Ashton Daniels before I kind of make an assessment on what the season could look like as it unfolds. Because as we know, SMU's coming right up. You've got Alabama. I think we'll know a lot more about just how much more improved they are after those two contests.
0: Yeah, whoever made that schedule. We got to question some things. We're talking with Tom Luganbill, yeah. ESPN National Recruiting Coordinator, ESPN ACC Network Analyst. So let me transition, Tommy. You've got a son, Quade, who plays for Eastern Kentucky. Congratulations. He was preseason all-conference team as a long snapper, and we all know special teams. You can't win without having all three phases of the game. University of West Florida, I call the games for them on ESPN, has moved up to Division I. And Connection, again, the world's a small world. You were on the call in 2017 when they lost in the national championship game, and they were kind of out of nowhere, a startup program that's playing for a D2 national title within 2 years. Now they're moving to D1 a decade into playing football. Got a big win over Southern Illinois last week, or a team that came in the preseason rankings. They go to Central Arkansas this week on the road on that weird turf in Conway. Just tell me what your impressions of the UAC, the conference that the Argos are moving into, with some really good football teams in Abilene Christian, Tarleton, Austin Peay, Central Arkansas, Eastern Kentucky.
13: It is a tough, competitively balanced conference. And then the travel's brutal, because you look at how far you've got to go, and we all know FCS level

0: budgets, and it's not easy to maintain that type of schedule with roster turnovers the way that you have. It's an incredibly balanced conference top to bottom. And you know, I know, like, in the case of EKU, they've had a lot of success against the likes of Tarleton and Central Arkansas and Austin Peay, yet they would struggle with West Georgia at times and Utah Tech, I think, which now has moved out of the conference, I believe, if I'm correct. So my point being is anybody can jump up and get you.
1: Yeah, there's no doubt about it. And I think that was on display with Southern Illinois coming in here. DJ Williams, All-American quarterback for them. Walter Payton Award watch list guy. He gets hurt, and UWF sneaks in, and Coach Caleb Nobles grabs a big win there. He's a young football coach. You've been in those shoes as well. There's a lot of pressure when you make that jump up. And by the way, Tom Luganville, we're talking with Tom from ESPN, you know, played at Georgia Tech, and then you went to Eastern Kentucky, won back then Division One Double A. So you've got a not just your son playing there, but you've got a little familiarity and love for Eastern Kentucky.
0: I'll tell you, man, I loved FCS football or Division One Double A at that time. And the thing about it that makes it great, it's that you don't have all the bells and whistles. You may not be getting on an airplane to travel to most of your games. And those bus rides become your locker room. And I had a great time in my experience. I had a great time at the Division One level as well. But I really enjoyed it. I loved the playoff scenario. Had the opportunity to play in the playoffs at that time on a really good EKU team. So I have a lot of – and I'll tell you the other thing. I got a ton of respect for those coaches because they're having to identify and develop players. If the players become any good at all, they're gone. And you have no way of retaining them if you don't have the financial resources to pull it off. And so they're extremely challenging jobs for every coaching staff in America in that conference.
1: And add into it for the University of West Florida, you're in this transition period when you move to D1, so you can't even get into that pool. And you got teams like Tarleton and Abilene Christian, who back in my day were NAIA, but now they're spending money like crazy. It's my understanding Tarleton may jump up to FBS, like we've seen some FCS teams do. Last thing I wanted to get into with you real quick, Tom, was, you know, you just kind of touched on it there. The way college football is working now, and it's this feeder system, if you will, from the top down, and everybody's pulling up. I was talking with Major Applewhite before last year's South Alabama season. He had lost his quarterback to Belichick at UNC. Oh, yeah. He lost 9 starters after spring, and he's like, okay, so now I got to dip down just below us, and then when I take from them, they're going to take from you guys at Division II at the time. I'll ask you this. I know this is a tough question. You know, you look at college football, you deal with it at all levels, and you deal with high school recruiting, and to me, that's been the big change is, right, high school kids aren't getting the opportunities they used to anymore. They're almost coming to places like the University of West Florida, being developed, and then moving on. What would you change? You know, what would be your biggest change with college football if you were the commissioner and you could make a change?
0: Well, it would be a massive one, and it's the only solution to everything we're going through right now, and it wouldn't be easy, but we've got to come up with a way of collectively bargaining. We've got to have enforceable contracts. We've got to have rules, guidelines, governance that is agreed upon by all parties, and where there are no more sitting out games. There are rules for what you can and can't do for everybody involved, and that keeps you out of court. Keeps all the legal stuff at bay, and you would start to hopefully level the playing field a little bit, because right now this just isn't sustainable. And you know your conversation with Major, I had them on a Thursday night on ESPN last year, and we were having the same conversation, and we were both talking about an idea that I agree with, that if you dip down, if you're a Power Four or a Group of Five team, and you dip down and you take a player, there needs to be player compensation that goes to that team and to that university, because it's not like they can just go out and replace an all-conference player overnight. They don't have the financial resources to do it. So the bigger schools, if they want to go and get a first-team All-Sun Belt guy that's been a 3-year starter and they're going to pay him a bunch of NIL, they need to pay a fee to that G5 team to help them recover and keep their teams and their leagues competitive. I'd love to see something along those lines.
1: Love, yeah, I love that. And Major did talk about that. And then, you know, the G5 team, if they take from lower, they pass a little bit of that money on. It's almost like soccer in the UK. So I think the congregation says amen to what Tom Luganville is saying there. ESPN's Tom Luganville. The NCAA, they hear collective bargaining, and it's like garlic to a vampire. They're like, get out of the light. The sunlight is there. So appreciate the time. He's one of the busiest guys in college football all the time, dealing with recruiting, dealing with ACC play, college football in general. Tom Luganville, thank you for the time. Appreciate you, brother.
0: Appreciate it, man. Thanks, Will.
1: Love to have a guy like Tom on the show because, I mean, he's keeping it real. You heard it there. Mm-hmm. Kevin Perkins is with us here. What did you take away from that conversation? Because for me, one, he's one of the best dudes, and he knows college football inside out. I got a son playing, but obviously, you know, he played arena football as well, and he's coached, and his dad was a coach at Boston College, so nobody knows the game better than Tom.
2: Well, the main thing, and you hit on it earlier, is the NCAA does not want to admit these people are employees. And that is, nobody ever sat down and said, what could go wrong when they opened up the doors to NIL and all that, right? And anytime you make a decision in life, you should throw in there, I wonder what could go wrong if I give people free reign over everything, right?
1: That's a great question to ask. Teach your children well. I believe Stephen Stills said that one.
2: But he gave you all the answers right there. Quickly and concisely, he gave you the answers of how to make collective bargain, give compensation to the lower level so that if I am a feeder program, if I am your minor league system, then I should be compensated for training your conference champions or your shot at being a conference champion. Or if you're a coach, for saving your job by giving you three of my interior linemen.
1: Yeah, and I think so. That's what happens. Just happened yesterday, and I mentioned professional soccer. We'll go to the Premier League in the UK. They have a transfer deadline, and it was September 1st, you know, whatever time over in the UK. And if I take a team, if I take a player from you, I got to pay you a transfer fee.
2: Sure.
1: Some of that money goes to the agent, you know, and then we're negotiating. There's a way to do it. It's been done in other sports, and then they, you know, that team then now has to take that money, find a replacement, and pass some along to somebody else, and so. Yeah, there's a little bit of equity involved for everybody.
2: But at the core of your statement, you're talking about splitting a pie they've never had to split before.
1: Right. And there's a level of, I'm going to use the word greed, at the higher levels, right, that everybody knows what I'm talking about here. Man, what a great conversation. Great to have Tom. Been trying to get Tom Luganville on the show. He's been super busy. We appreciate him cutting the time out this morning. And you heard it here. Yeah, UAC, hell of a conference. Get ready because UWF's now part of it. They'll play their first conference game on Saturday. Central Arkansas is the opponent on the road. First conference game. Yeah, that doesn't. New guy. Guess what? You get to travel all the way out here to Conway and come play a pretty good football team. 6 o'clock. You'll hear it right here on Sports Radio Pensacola. And we got our high school football game of the week on Friday. Escambia at Tate. 7 o'clock. It is your Buffalo Rock Pepsi high school football game of the week. All right, we're not done. We got one more segment to go. I'll give you my take. It's time for Will's take. We'll wrap up with KP. We'll get ready for the glass half full with Jordan Glass coming up next. You know what? I'm breathing easy now. That was the first time we've rolled the phones out like that. And you know what that makes me want to do? It makes me want to think about this.
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0: It's the way it bounces from ear to ear for me. I'm trying to wait for it to kick in. I forgot how long
1: the intro's long, my bad.
0: This is the morning kickoff. I'm Will Kennedy. There we go.
1: Yeah.
0: I may blow the drums up and throw my guitar at the end of this thing. Wednesday morning. Glad to be with you. September 2nd. Hopefully you're off to a great start on this happy hump day, getting things rolling. I'm Will Kennedy. We got Kevin Perkins, KP Perk Daddy in the house, and we've had a great show this morning. We've gotten into some UWF football. We've talked about my three things to get started. Just got an update. Howard running in here, one of my favorite people in the building, says, hey, update. Tiger Woods pleads no contest. He got a five-year suspended kind of deal. I don't have all the details of it, but he took the Romo route and said, hey, my bad, mea culpa. He was going to plead not guilty, but I think, like I said early to start the show, I think his legal team said, yeah, you're not going to win that case, bro. With that body cam video and some of that other stuff and the whole, I'm on the phone with the president. Don't you know who I am? I'm Tiger Woods. I mean, yeah, bro. Listen, I hope Tiger's been through some things. And I say that jokingly sometimes, but no, really some serious stuff. And he's got kids, you know, that are older now and, you know, family that cares about him and people that care about him in his life. And you just hope that he gets it straight.
1: Sure, of course.
0: We talked about that. We talked UWF football. We got Gulf Coast Legends. We got into the Emmitt Smith era, Escambia High School football, those back-to-back state titles. KP and I have broken down some ACC and some high school football games coming up this week. Again, Escambia Tate, our alma mater, Tate, getting it on Friday night, 7 o'clock right here, the Buffalo Rock Pepsi High School football game of the week on Sports Radio Pensacola. And then we just heard from Tom Luganbill, ESPN national recruiting analyst, and he does games on the ACC network. So we talked ACC, we talked to UAC and UWF, and then got into what's wrong with college football, what would Tom fix, you know. And I loved his take about there needs to be some equity, that this NIL and taking players needs to be spread out. There needs to be, and he said the words, the dirty words if you're the NCAA, but the words I love to hear, collective bargaining. Let's get that on. So it's time for Will's take here. And I'll say this, college football is changing. Everything we talk about every day in college football, especially this offseason, NFL players coming back from camps, joining Lane Kiffin's team and you know, all that kind of stuff. But I guess the question is, what do we actually want it to be? And we heard what Tom talked about there. UWF moving up to Division I, right? We've got UAC football, this good conference at the FCS level. They've got a great playoff structure that now, you know, the FBS is trying to figure theirs out a little bit. The ACC, KP talked about it there, you know, that league and kind of being in flux and teams from all over the country. NIL, transfer portal, recruiting, conference realignment, the potential of that going even further. So I'd say this, we're not going to go back to the old version of college football, even though we grew up with that and we loved it. Maybe not so much when the AP writers were picking the national champ, because, you know, I think we have a better system in some ways, right? But the question isn't whether college football is changing. The question is whether we're going to finally build a system that makes sense. And I think Tom Luganbill hit on a little bit of that there, right? So, that's what I want to see is common sense. And the NCAA doesn't always deal and traffic in that particular area, does it?
2: Right. Oh, 100%. 100%. Just, again, there's simple questions you should ask and certain things you should do. And one is, don't do dumb stuff.
0: That's a great way to live your life. I mean, and
1: or coach team.
0: Hey, that ties back to the beginning of the show with Tony Romo and Tiger Woods.
2: Right.
0: Don't do dumb stuff, right?
2: Right.
0: But now Tiger is full of it.
2: Now Tiger has to buy a driver.
0: Yeah.
2: He could have done a driver a long time ago.
0: You're not talking about a golf club.
2: Yes, sir.
0: He probably does need a new driver. He doesn't have to buy him, though, just in case you were wondering. They still give him to him, even though, yeah, he didn't used to be Tiger Woods. Here's a driver. Take this one.
2: Yeah.
0: Quick lightning round for you. Best ACC team this year?
2: Oh, Miami.
0: Miami for sure. Biggest college football surprise? Who do you think might shock us? It doesn't have to be the ACC. Is there somebody out there?
2: The biggest college football surprise would be Indiana staying.
0: Ooh, hanging on.
2: If they were to stay, not win a national title, but they were to stay in the national picture by midseason, look.
0: Yeah, if they finished top 10, I think it would be massive.
2: Right.
0: I kind of leaning into Virginia a little bit after what I saw. I think people sleeping on them because we were talking ACC today.
2: Mm-hmm.
0: Best wrestling storyline right now.
2: Best wrestling storyline right now is the New Day is now the new level. They left WWE after being a huge part of the show for a decade or more. And now they have just moved into AEW. Huge transfer. That's like a real life storyline.
0: What are you looking forward to seeing in the next couple of weeks? NFL, big college games? Is there if you kind of had to stack them?
2: Man, for me personally, it is to see how UWF navigates this season. Because of where I'm located in my life, you know, I live here, right?
0: Yeah, yeah.
2: And so that to me is the thing I'm most looking forward to see how their can the offensive line continue to play well week in and week out. Can you know, because that's going to be tough. But you've told me that coach is fantastic.
0: Yeah,
2: the O-line coach at West Florida.
0: Oh, coach Steve Sonier, and that's one thing we'll get into it a little bit more tomorrow. Because tomorrow I'm going to kind of break down the Central Arkansas defense and how the Argos will attack that. And Coach Nobles was telling us, like, the offensive line played great. You know, mm-hmm. Calling the game, I was like, I was really impressed because I wasn't quite sure what to expect from UWF's O-line. They only played five guys, though, and that's good cohesion, but you need depth. And so there's still some questions there, and nobody better to get that together than Coach Sonier. All right, we are about done here on a Wednesday morning. That's going to do it for us. Big thanks to KP.
2: Thank you.
0: Tom Luganbill, Coach Caleb Nobles, Dan Shugart joining us for Gulf Coast Legends on a Wednesday. Wrestling Wednesdays, of course, as well. We covered everything from Scambia High School football history to UWF's next big opponent, the ACC wrestling, changing world of college football. Coming up next, Jordan Glass and the glass half full, as I always say. Be good to yourself, be good to each other, and love some sports. And let's just hang out in the mornings and talk about it. I'll see you tomorrow morning at 7 o'clock. 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

0: It is 9:01 here at Sports Radio Pensacola 99.1 FM. It's 9 a.m. on a Wednesday during football season. You know what that means. It's time for a little Tomahawk talk. We have our gurus when it comes to Florida State football here in the studio with us. And I'm going to ask you gentlemen a question, then I'm just going to turn it over to you guys, and you guys can take it from there. Obviously, last week, you get the win over New Mexico State. We talked last week, and you guys mentioned some not just players, but some things that you're not only hopeful and looking forward to this season, but maybe some things that you needed to see from this team. Let's talk about how that's changed heading into this week one matchup, even though it is the second game of the season against SMU.
1: Yes, this is Terrence Gross. Glad to be back again. And my co-host is Dalton Allen, who is not only my son-in-law and law partner and the father of two of my grandchildren, but he's also a young man that I met at Sigma Chi at FSU, and he bleeds garnet and gold as well as I do. First of all, if you remember what I said last week, I told you one of the things I was looking forward to was second half with a big lead, seeing the QB2 quarterback competition. That never happened. And the reason it never happened, we never really got separation. The final score does not really tell the story how close this game really was. Somewhere in the second half, they did the little quarterback, halfback, fake pass thing, whatever, and they hit the receiver wide open in the end zone. In fact, on the camera, and by the way, the CW network cameras were not too swift. They were missing, but when they had the camera of this guy in the end zone, you could not see a Seminole jersey anywhere within 15, 20 feet. Soft pass right in his hands. He catches it, hits the ground, and the ball bounces out. Just pure luck on our part. But that was 7 points. And I got so much to talk about. But before I get on a rant, I'm sure Dalton wants to add some things.
2: Yeah, I mean, I don't want to be too reactive. It is a football game in late August. It's a week zero game. In a word, though, unimpressive, uninspiring. I think it's hard to have watched that product on the field and think that this team is capable of achieving anything special. But last week when we were talking about the schedule going through wins and losses, we were both in the range of 8-4, 7-5. That's not special. So maybe you temper the expectations, but clearly, you know, the season is not defined by a game in August. If that was the case last year, Alabama doesn't make it to the playoff. Certainly not suggesting that this team is capable of that, but there's a reason that you play the games. I think we do have a lot to talk about today, but you are disappointed, I think, in the physicality that was on, or lack thereof, that was on display last week.
1: And I'd like to pipe in a little bit. So got on the show, Dalton looked at me and goes, are you going to be Debbie Downer? And I said, probably. And I got the news journal from yesterday, and here's just the title. FSU performance should worry fans despite win. That's me. I could have written this article.

0: for New Mexico State next year. I think he'll be finding a much bigger job. But Quindarius Jones broke that up, and then right after that, the probably only bad pass this quarterback threw the whole game was an interception in the end zone by us, by him, to interrupt a long drive where they were just moving the ball down, and we couldn't do a thing about it. The other one would be Chris Jones lived up to his rep. This is the linebacker that we got from Southern Miss. He was all over the field, key tackles, played with great physicality, great emotion. The rest of the team, I can't say that. And then the last, maybe there's four of them. And then Usman Cromaw, the running back, lived up to his rep, coming in as a true sophomore. He got 115 yards, averaged 8.2 yards a carry. Now, that's skewed. He did get one breakaway for 50-yard run, which sort of skewed that because we kept them going up the middle, and 2, 3, 4 yards, really not doing much. So they never had any daylight. So anything that the running backs did was on their own, and I don't give the offensive line credit for anything. Singleton, my fourth standout, had a total of 164 yards, 54 in the air, caught very well, 42 on the ground, and 68 on kickoff returns. So I love Singleton. He just has a fire plug. I just like it. He's not a big fella, but he's got a motor, and probably not getting paid a lot. The other running back who we paid a lot of money to, Winslow or?
1: Trey Wisner.
0: Wisner, he was okay, but he looks third string to me. Dalton.
2: Yeah, well, I think we're going to have to get a little deeper than that. You know, the offense, you wanted to see a push, and Terrence and I actually watched the game together, and it was pretty apparent to me that, at least early in the game, Mike Norvell was trying to figure out, could this unit block the simple inside zone? Now, I don't like, some of them were a little slow developing this inside mesh RPO where Ashton Daniels really rarely pulled it, but they were trying to see if they could establish that inside zone. They did not. And the running backs, you know, they would turn a play that was blocked for a 2 to 3 yard gain, you know, into 6 or 7. I mean, it was individual effort from Cromaw, individual effort from Singleton. They did not have a lot of running room up the middle. We found some success on the outside because those are real athletes. Cromaw looked phenomenal in space. Singleton looked like the fastest player on the field. You may not have that advantage getting deeper into the season, and that's a little bit of a concern for me.
0: And speaking of the offensive line, so again, what we both saw was no daylight whatsoever. So on the run game where you're hoping for enough blocks just to give a little daylight, because these backs one-on-one could be very dangerous against linebackers or cornerbacks, they never had that opportunity. They were hit either behind on our side of the field or shortly thereafter. Then we go to pass blocking. It's pretty atrocious. So I Ashton Daniels didn't look that great, but he didn't have much time. He was trying to scramble, and even that one awful interception he threw, he was running to his left and tried to throw cross body. Not a wise decision of somebody that's a, you know, a fifth year senior, a freshman. Okay, that you, I'll give you that. I don't care if it's an August game. It doesn't matter if it's an August game. You're a fifth year senior. When he came from a Stanford, he threw a lot of touchdowns at Stanford. I think 24, but he also had 22 interceptions. And so think about our buddy Jameis, who all Seminoles love, but at Tampa, that's how he lost his job. He threw for 5,000 yards, touchdowns everywhere, but he threw for a gazillion interceptions and ended up losing his job due to interceptions. So you just can't turn the ball over like that. And this was a really bad interception. Bad choice, cross your body, no hole, just throw it away and try to do the next down. Daniels just looks slow in making. The other quarterback looks so fast. I mean, we really put a lot more pressure on this quarterback that threw for 272 against us. We put a lot of pressure on him, I thought. I'd like to see more, but we did. We sacked him twice, and we also got an intentional grounding call on him because he would have been sacked otherwise. and so pressure, but he got rid of that ball quick, like Dan Marino, like just a little zips, reminding me so

0: much to Dan, because Dan Marino had one of the quickest releases I've ever seen, and he found his receivers, and they were open. And I think Dalton wants to address, I guess, the gap that we had off the line.
1: Yeah, we'll certainly get to defense. A few thoughts on okay. Ashton Daniels there.
0: Right.
1: He needs to process faster, and that is something that, you know, that's the hard part of being a college quarterback. He has the arm talent. He can make the throws. He's got to see it better. He's got to read it better. There was a glaring example on the first play of the game. If you remember the first play of the game, he rolls to his right. He hits Deuce Robinson for a 10-yard first down. Great. When you look at it from the CWTV angle, when you watch the all 22, this is, you know, you get the 11 on 11, you see the full field. Micah Dansey is wide open, butt naked open, running down the sideline with his hand in the air. So a 10-yard completion for a first down to Deuce Robinson is great. 75-yard touchdown to Micah Dansey, who is wide open on the same side of the field. There's a couple examples like that during the game. There's another that you can see in the all 22. It's sometime in the third quarter, and I think he does have a short completion to Landon Thomas or Javon Boggs. But again, you see Dansey standing in the middle of the field, jumping up and down, waving his arms. And it wasn't one jump. It was two or three. So, you know, I think he got a little bit stuck in his progressions, on his reads. And, you know, that's something that you have to get better at. And, Terrence, you're right. I mean, you compare how long Ashton Daniels held the ball to this other kid. I mean, they made a concerted effort. That was the game plan, get the ball out of his hands. And he did it. And, you know, you can be very effective doing that. Hopefully that's an opportunity when you look at those two tapes together, you know, to see, for Ashton Daniels to see, I've got to get the ball to these athletes. I've got to get the ball out of my hand. You know, but he made some nice throws. He hit some people that were open. I thought the throw on the first drive of the game to Dansey running a post against that cover two where he split the safeties was a great throw. He made some nice throws to Boggs, but he's got to see it better. He's got to process it better. How much and how quickly does that improve for a fifth-year senior? I don't know.
0: And there lies the difference. So, yes, it's a new system. I'll give you that. So, yeah, but as a fifth-year senior, you at least think your IQ has to be way up there. Fifth-year senior. And I just didn't see his decision basis that great. His run was a good, the touchdown run. He got away from it. Looked like could have been a linebacker, maybe. He was just a little bit faster than that guy. Could have been a lineman. I'm not sure. But so, yeah, it was nice. He did not have Jordan Travis speed or Castellanos speed, but okay. And it was good to have a touchdown. So he ran it in. And that was a smart play. It was a broken play, and he saw an opportunity. He also, on another broken play, found Singleton for a touchdown. Again, a total broken play. He ran to his right, which is much better for him. So he doesn't have to throw across his body. Easily found Singleton open in the end zone. Took his time. So, yes, it wasn't all bad. He did throw for 202 yards, unlimited passing. So he didn't, you know, the other quarterback threw 42 times. I think we were, 17 throws? I forget what it was, but he didn't have that many offensive throws. So I think the game plan by Norvell, not so much our quarterback, but Norvell wanted to establish the run very much so. He really, really, maybe because of Malzahn, maybe because of it, just his ego, thought this is a lesser team, offensive line, we're going to establish a run. And it got boring at points where up the middle, 2 or 3 yard runs. And again, no, like even the games you look at, sometimes the pro people hide the ball and a little bit of illusion, like Dalton referred, sort of slow developing or very transparent. There was no deception in the handoffs. Maybe keep it a couple times or something. Also, I know we're probably getting ready for a break, but I want to say that on one play, I loved it. Cromo lines up at running back, and we just did a little toss, just a little to get him outside, and then he's one-on-one on a cornerback. Cromo will destroy any cornerback, either fake him out or he's just hard to tackle, as opposed to going up the line with your linebackers, your linemen, and gang tackling. I wanted to see more of that. Get Dansey outside, get a Singleton or a Cromwell outside where they can get one-on-one with a player And I think they're good enough to beat most players.
1: Yeah, on the Ashton Daniels rushing piece, this is something that I expect to see more of throughout the season. I mean, this coach doesn't have time to overlook anybody. I mean, he's legitimately coaching for his job. But if there's anywhere in that offensive game plan where you think that he may be a little conservative in a game like the one against New Mexico State, is the designed quarterback runs. So, yes, Ashton Daniels was credited with 7 or 8 runs. 2 of them were by design. You know, the rest of them is scrambled. He did take 1 sack for a 9-yard loss. So you take that away, he's got 7 rushes for 38, 39 yards. I mean, that's productive, but I expect to see more designed quarterback runs on Monday. That helps an offensive line that struggled. It's an extra person to account for, and it's an extra blocker. So that is something that, you know, I don't think we – really revealed. You know, you need him to be healthy. You need him to play the whole season. But in a game like SMU that really matters in conference, I think we'll see quite a bit more of that.
0: More of what?
1: Ashton Daniels designed quarterback runs, or even on that RPO slow mesh, he never pulled it. I mean, he gave it every time. So it wasn't a true run pass option. I mean, it was a coached give with that look. I'm expecting him to pull it and make the defense stay honest on that side of the ball rather than just crashing down, which is what you saw from New Mexico State.
0: Do we go to
2: you
0: a
2: guys
0: break?
2: Have a couple more minutes.
0: Okay,
2: yeah,
0: good.
2: Yeah.
0: Good. And by the way, if anybody wants to call or text us, 850-623-1330, and we'll take your call or comment. Again, we're both Seminoles, and people think we should just say, rah, rah, rah, go Seminoles, great win, as opposed to being intellectually honest and saying, you know, the emperor's not wearing any clothes. And so it was a sort of a, even though it was a win, it was a disappointing starting game. And to me, it does not bode well for the season. I thought at the best we could ever do this season, given our schedule, would be 8 wins. I was Vegas had it 6.5, which, you know, bowl eligible. I don't know how we get 6. Look in our schedule, because Virginia, by the way, which I don't know if we talked about, they looked really, really good against NC State. So I don't know if Virginia's that good or NC State's that bad. Virginia does have one of the more experienced offensive lines in the country. But Clemson, Louisville, that's already people before the season have been real high on them. And, of course, everybody knows about Miami. And then your University of Florida to end the season. And I have the memories of last year with Ball just running wild on us. Forget the quarterback. You didn't even need a quarterback last year to do that. But anyway, so there's a lot to build on. But, we have a, Monday is, we're already up against it Monday. How much do you really change and whatever? But I guess with SMU, because they're going to be really, really good, I'm hoping that we think about short passes. If you don't have time, I think Singleton, now the backfield's already proven this. I think Cromwell can catch, just little dinkers. And even Danzy, you hit Danzy in a slant at a soft spot, 8 yards out, 10 yards out. Somebody misses 1 tackle on Danzy, he's gone. And so that's what I'm hoping to see. They took advantage of our soft spot. So, like in the pros, you ever seen the pros where the cornerbacks get right up? It's like a bump and run. We were given a cushion of 10 or 15 yards, and they just threw under the cushion the whole time. And we never once adjusted that. We never once brought in the corners a little bit. I guess we're so scared of getting beat. And they just completed, I mean, at will, they were 10 for 17 on third down tries. So they got a lot of third downs, but he cannot get off the field.
2: All right. Let's actually take our first time out right there. So we will be back with more. That's my mic. We'll be back with more Tomahawk Talk right after this.
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0: 9:24 here at Sports Radio Pensacola 99.1 FM. Welcome back in to Tomahawk Talk, talking all things Florida State football. 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
1: Okay, we're back. Dalton, you wanted to start off the segment?
2: Yeah, let's get into defense. You know, this unit, when you look at the box score, New Mexico State had 23 carries for 47 yards. I mean, that's a two-yard average.
1: That's great.
2: That's what you want to see. But the third down defense struggled. Terrence, you're right, 10 of 17 for New Mexico State on third down. But listen to what they converted. Third and two, third and six, third and 10, third and 10, third and eight, third and nine, third and six, third and eight, third and eight, third and two. So you do a decent job of getting them behind the chains, and you give up 10 first downs. And both of their touchdowns came on third down. One 33-yard touchdown, 34-yard touchdown, both on third downs. You know, I do – that first touchdown, we all saw it. You know, the CW makes it look like our Pensacola native Jabril Rawls gets beat badly one-on-one. When I go back and watch the All-22, I don't think that's what happened. It would be very, very rare for Tony White to play true cover zero, man-on-man, no safety help over the top. It looked to me like Rawls was expecting either Ashlyn Barker or KJ Kirkland to be helping him over the top so he can bite, he can be aggressive on that outbreaking route because that's his area, that's his zone, and that help wasn't there. I mean, that's a miscommunication issue that I think is fixable, but you've got to do a better job to communicate. The second touchdown, you know, this wasn't a miscommunication issue, but this is a young player who, Isaiah Williams, in at linebacker, who's got to learn. If you remember that play, you know, it was kind of wide open again, over the middle, underneath. But New Mexico State comes out and empty. They've got nobody in the backfield with the quarterback. They've got five wide. Tony White draws up a blitz because he can't get pressure with his four down linemen, and he sends Isaiah Williams off the edge. Isaiah Williams is untouched, and he gets to the quarterback right as the ball leaves his hand. But as Isaiah Williams starts this blitz from 3 or 4 yards off the line of scrimmage, no reason to do that. If he's up on the line of scrimmage where he's supposed to be, he's there before the ball leaves his hand. It's a sack. I mean, you talk about football being a game of inches. I mean, you are that close to making the score a little bit better. I have no excuses for the halfback pass that was wide open. You had both the corner and the safety bite badly. You know, but those are little things that, you know, Tony White is going to coach that unit up on that you just can't afford. You can't afford to do.
1: Well, I was looking at some of the USA Today. They're grading the players and so forth. And on the defense, again, the highest graded defender, according to them, was Chris Jones that we talked about, the transfer linebacker.
2: Yeah, and you need him on the field more. I mean, he made an impact, but he was only out there for 25 or 30 snaps.
1: 30,
2: yeah, that's a number that you expect to go up. I mean, there is no reason that he should not be on the field as many plays as he can be. I think that's a little bit like we talked about with Ashton Daniels earlier. You need him on the field all season. You need him to be healthy. Fully expect that he is going to see a lot more reps against SMU, but what did he have, six tackles out of the 30 snaps that he was on the field? I mean,
1: correct.
2: He played well.
1: He was all over the field.
2: Yeah, he played well. You just, you know, you want him on the field more. We talked about this last week. I think Florida State fans, you know, are a little bit tired of seeing Blake Nicholson and Omar Graham and hear about their potential when they haven't showed it on Saturdays. Chris Jones has showed it, and you know he's a ball hawk. He needs to be out there. He elevates that unit, which needs help quite a bit.
1: And there's others, but I'm going to skip down my list to Quindarius Jones again because he's the one that broke up that first touchdown pass and then had an interception that really helped things. And because of that, either the quarterback or the coach for the other team elected to go towards Rawls, they figure, okay, this is not working for us too well.
2: Where are the Desirs on that list?
1: Well, up there. So actually, they gave Mandrell Desir, number two, rated out at 78.5, 41 snaps. They said the defensive line was not impressive. Desir was fine. He didn't make any many mistakes. He didn't flash either. So I never really saw him. He did end up with four tackles. But it's hard to say with all those stopped runs. I mean, we did stuff the run. Now, I didn't pay attention who was stuffing that run. But, yeah, they could not run on us. That was the good news. We totally stuffed their run.
2: Yeah, I mean, you need your stars, or who we hoped would be stars, to play like stars. You know, I did come to Rawls's defense on the touchdown. I really believe that wasn't his fault. He should have had coverage over the top. Hard to defend his penalty out of frustration. You know, the 15-yard penalty hurt, but you need him to make more of an impact, and you need the Desirs. I mean, they were credited with no pressures, no hurries, no sacks. You know, those two, you need them to step up, and that's probably the weakest offensive line that you'll see, maybe outside of Central Arkansas. But, you know, again, this is something that we talked about last week. What Tony White wants to do is drop back and play with four down linemen and see if they could get pressure. It's the same thing that Mike Norvell was doing on offense, trying to figure it out. Can I do what I want to do? And so far, the answer for Tony White is no. And that's when you saw him dial up some blitzes. Bayor got a sack at linebacker. Jalen Anderson got a sack coming off the edge. You know, but really true four down pressure didn't exist, and you know that soft coverage behind it becomes an issue when you don't get pressure. So that's a schematic. You know, Tony White, hopefully he's not that hard-headed going into SMU, because Kevin Jennings is a good quarterback. Rhett Lashley's a good coach, and if you give them that same look, we're going to be in for a long Monday night.
1: Well, in my world, not being a football coach, I've always felt there's two kinds of penalties. There's the penalties that are just going to happen. Somebody's going to flinch, and maybe, you know, it's illegal procedure. You know, offensive line flinches. It happens. You don't like it, but it's, you know, not, you know, it just happens. Maybe a cornerback holding the guy, just a little hold, little T-shirt or something incidental, but it's still a penalty, not horrible. But when you take a running back or a receiver, whoever it was, that's now out of bounds, and you pick them off their feet and do a pro wrestling body slam. I mean, it showed unbelievable strength of Rawls' part. But this was what I call a bonehead penalty. I can't stand it. And it seems like FSU always, for the past 2 or 3 years under Norvell, we've had one or two of those a game, just bonehead penalties that can totally flip a game.
2: Well, you had two of them on the first drive of the game. On the first drive of the game, you get the touchdown called back for tripping on Andre Otto, 15-yard penalty.
1: And did you see that? I never really saw it. Did you?
2: I don't think the CW did a great job of capturing it. Well, and the All-22, you're looking at a bird's eye view. It's hard to see that.
1: Okay, so, I was wondering.
2: But no, you get the tripping penalty that backs you up, takes away a Sam Singleton touchdown. You follow it up two plays later after a 14-yard gain to get most of that penalty yardage back with a false start. What does that lead to? That leads to a sack, and, you know, that's
1: a long field goal.
2: Yeah, that's a microcosm of, you know, just self-inflicted penalties.
1: Right.
2: And, you know, you've got to clean that up. You had some penalties on special teams not getting the proper number of people on the field. We had too many, and that's very disappointing when you have a coordinator who is dedicated to special teams. It's the only group that he coaches. You know, that is extremely frustrating. Other than the penalty, special teams I thought looked fine. Kickoff specialist booted them all out of the back of the end zone. Panikowski makes two field goals and really made it look pretty easy. Struck the ball well. Both of them are right down the middle. And Jason Lopez fielded a punt.
1: Which was called back.
2: Called back.
1: But still, it was a very good, he fielded it and had a good run. And then Singleton on kickoff returns, when they kick short, did very well.
2: Yeah, he'll be a weapon at kickoff returns all year. But yeah, I mean, it's good to see Jason Lopez. He's been highly touted in camp, really looked very comfortable catching the punts, which is something that we just have not had, amazingly. You know, so many athletes on the roster over the years, and we've struggled to field punts, you know, let alone return them. And, you know, the ball, the ball on these punts, the punters have figured out when it bounces, it doesn't come back towards the punter anymore. It rolls 20, 25 yards the wrong way. And we have given up so many free yards just failing to field punts. So happy to see that Jason Lopez looks like he's going to be the returner, and he looked pretty comfortable doing it.
1: Yeah, real comfortable. Made it look easy. Squirrel White, for some reason last year, with all that speed, it seemed like he was always catching it on his shoelace or the right. He seemed to have trouble getting right under it and catching it right where he, you know, right in the breadbasket versus whatever. He seemed to always had to jump forward or something. He just never got in the right position to field these punts.
2: No, I mean, the last truly competent punt returner that you had was Keon Coleman, who, that was unorthodox. I mean, you don't see many 6'3", 6'4" punt returners, but apparently he was the only one that could field it. And, you know, he had some big returns. But yeah, that's a bonus. I mean, just something we haven't had.
1: Right. So yeah, I have no fault with the special teams either. So SMU, we haven't seen them yet. So that's, you know, this will be their first game. It is at Doak Campbell. I still think, I don't even understand this line. It was 1.5, now it's 2.5, and I think they're really giving us too much credit for home field advantage. I think we go back to the Bobby Bowden dynasty. We were probably one of the most feared home venues in America. I don't think that's anymore. I mean, I think Wake Forest comes in and all these other ACC teams have gotten used to beating us, and they don't have that fear. And plus, we have reduced the crowd by 18,000, and then people are in loges, which again muffles the sound. So I don't think we're as loud as we used to be. The Alabama game, we were loud. I will give you that. For Alabama, it was Alabama, so it was packed. It was pretty raucous. But they're certainly not going to be that way for New Mexico State. For SMU on a Monday night, I don't see it. I'm sure we'll fill the sand somehow, maybe. If for people don't come, I'm hope they let the students come in.
2: I think this is, again, it's Vegas not being too reactionary. You haven't seen SMU yet. They have some injuries already from camp, you know, but it's going to be a well-coached team. And I think it really comes down to this, you know, without having a headset on, without knowing, you know, what was called on both sides of the ball, you know, was FSU purposefully being vanilla or not?
1: I don't know. It's just hard to say because, like you said, Norvell's not just coaching to win. He's coaching for his job. Every game he knows. He knows he's the number one coach in America on the hot seat, and he knows the only reason he's not gone already is $54 million.
2: I mean, I agree. I don't think he has time to afford it. But it's possible. I mean, it's certainly possible that that was the most conservative game that we'll play. I mean, that's time will tell. And I think that's why you haven't seen too much movement in the line from Vegas. I mean, you just don't know. And, you know, weird things happen in the first game of the season. I mean, we talked about the New Mexico State game being more of a tune-up. Well, it turned into more of a wake-up, and, you know, what does that do going into week two? I think that's the question, and I thought all along, looking at this schedule when it was released, the biggest barometer was going to be SMU.
1: Right.
2: That's still the case.
1: Yeah, I would agree with that, and adjustments. So I would like to see us pass more, pass quickly. We got the weapons. God, Deuce Robinson, even when they threw to him, it was like in his belly. I still like when you're 6'4" or 6'5", wherever he is, throw it high. There's so many. Most cornerbacks are 5'11". Your average cornerback's 5'11". on an alley-oop. That's how we won the national title with Benjamin and Jameis Winston. He just threw a little alley-oop. There was no other player in the field other than Benjamin at 6'5" that was going to catch that in the end zone. It was undefendable.
2: You and I were both there for that.
1: Yeah, but Deuce Robinson's hard to cover and use that height. Put the ball where only he can catch it, no interception. Meanwhile, Dancy, like, again, he was torching those people. Like you said, he missed them a couple times, and that was a great first-half catch that he made. The guy can catch, he can run. He's probably one of the fastest football players in America right now. He's a track star. And then you still got Lopez that we talked about. You still got Singleton or Cromwell coming out of the backfield. We have amazing weapons, but I just would like to see us pass more. And some of these little passes don't have to be long. A five-yard pass is 5 yards.
2: Yeah, I think we'll have to get the ball out of his hands. But, I mean, at a certain point, and Nick Saban loves to say this, I mean, it really becomes less about X's and O's, more about Jimmy's and Joe's, right? And there are some guys on both sides of the ball. You know, I don't know that we need to rotate 3 running backs. I don't know that we need to play 6 linebackers. We played 8 or 9 guys in the secondary. And maybe part of that is, you know, figuring out who your Jimmys and Joes are. But NFL teams don't do that. Georgia doesn't do that. So, you know, I hope that the rotation, while I understand, you know, some of these guys have to be kept fresh, I mean, you got to get your guys out there and keep them out there. You know, that'll be something that I'm keeping an eye on in the SMU game. You know, we don't need to rotate every play. And Mike Norvell has a history of doing it. Gus Malzahn did it last year. And it was, especially at running back, I mean, it drives you insane. I mean, you paid Wisner a lot of money. Cromon Singleton looked better.
1: Yes.
2: And, you know, maybe the question is, and it kind of falls back on the head coach, falls back on Mike Norvell, you know, was that the best use of your resources in the transfer portal? You know, he was the highest paid transfer portal player that we went after. Did you need to do that? Does it look like you maybe should have gone after somebody on the line of scrimmage? You know, the season is far from over for Wisner, but for now, he looks like number 3 in the stable.
1: Correct.
0: Let's go ahead and take another timeout. We'll come back. More Tomahawk Talk coming up right after this on Sports Radio Pensacola 99.1 FM.
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0: 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Welcome back in to Tomahawk Talk as we continue to talk all things Florida State football. 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
1: Okay, Dalton, I'm going to go over the rest of our schedule and just, you know, I'm not one for score predictions, but just heads up, forget Vegas, SMU at FSU. What do you really think? We're talking just W&L is what we're really talking about.
2: I think you'll know in the first quarter. You know, if you can match the physicality, I think you have a chance. But that was the biggest concern for me, is that there was a time when you just had better athletes on the field than teams like New Mexico State. You were more physical. You were dominant. Didn't really see that. You know, if we can play with a heightened level of physicality, I still like the W there. There's certainly a world where you're outmatched and it gets ugly quickly.
1: Well, I never bet against the Seminoles. I'm never going to. But if I was forced to and the guns against my head, I would even take SMU minus the 2.5.
2: But so don't you think it's an interesting line? I mean, all eyes were on Florida State on Saturday night.
1: Right.
2: You know, there's some weirdness to that line.
1: I think they're giving us too much credit for home field advantage.
2: It could be.
1: I think that if this was at SMU, it's probably SMU minus 8 or something.
2: Yeah, I mean, it's an odd line, and it kind of comes back to what I said earlier. I mean, I think the question is, you know, how purposefully vanilla, how much were you holding back against New Mexico State? Do I think that's the right answer for Norvell? No. Is it possible that we did it on both sides of the ball? I think so.
1: Well, I did hear some fans, I mean, because I'm on these blogs, and they were saying we didn't want to show our plays, which I don't believe for one second. But do we think that Norvell really wanted to establish the run? Just, we had the better, bigger offensive line. We have big offensive linemen. We outweighed their D-line by 50 pounds per player. And I guess he was just, you know. And we did run for over 200 yards. So to our credit, as Debbie Downer's am, I mean, if you told me we could rush for 222 yards in a game, I'd be ecstatic.
2: Yeah, I mean, the stats really aren't bad, but, you know, you do come back to the eye test. The eye test wasn't good.
1: Right.
2: It just wasn't. You know, is that your lot in life for the whole season? I don't necessarily think so, but it's got to get – the eye test has to get better.
1: Okay, so W or L, you have to come off the fence. No, you can't be – one way or another.
2: W
1: for FSU, I give us an L. At Alabama.
2: L.
1: Well, and of course, there's people say, well, we beat them last year. Look, first of all, that was last year. It was at home. It was Simpson's first start. A lot of things happened.
2: Yeah, I mean, without rehashing what we talked about last week, I mean, I will be tuned in to Alabama this weekend, tuned in to Alabama in their first road game against Kentucky because, you know, Keelan Russell, all-world, five-star-plus recruit, hadn't played. You know,
1: right.
2: What does it look like under the lights? What does it look like in live action? But obviously a very talented roster there in Tuscaloosa.
1: And at Alabama. And they remember last year. So I don't want to even predict a loss. I predict a rout. I think they're just not going to let up, and it's going to be payback. Central Arkansas, I'm going to go on a limb and say a win for us.
2: You would hope.
1: No, it will be. It'll be. Then it's Virginia at home, and you and I will be there. From what I just saw, I got to give it to Virginia. Their offensive line is the most senior offensive line, I think, in America. Their most least experienced offensive linemen had 19 starts. They average over 30 starts per player. They've been together. So it's not like put together like ours, like first time ever. And that's the problem with FSU. For the second year in a row, we've had offensive lines that were totally from the portal and never played together as a team. And Virginia looked like it was clicking. I got to give Virginia the at FSU, I got to give Virginia the win.
2: Yeah, I mean, Bo Prabula looked looked good. I mean, the stats don't blow you away. He had 155 yards. He did throw two touchdowns. That's also a little bit skewed by a long touchdown on some broken coverage by NC State. You know, but competent. I mean, they were obviously competent last year. Tony Elliott's a good coach. You hope that you have better athletes. You hope that you are more physical than a team like Virginia. You should be. I'm still fairly confident there.
1: Confident what?
2: In a W.
1: For FSU?
2: Yes.
1: You are a true Seminole.
2: I mean, NC State looked anemic on both sides
1: and
2: of the ball.
1: And they turned the ball over, and yeah, that doesn't bode well for anybody.
2: C.J. Yeah. Bailey didn't play well. You know, he's got all the potential in the world. He just didn't play well. You know, NC State lost their stud running back, Hollywood Smothers, to Texas, took Trey Wisner's spot. You know, so that I wasn't. I mean, Virginia looked competent. I don't think they're world beaters.
1: Louisville, who I don't know that if they played, I hadn't seen them, but just the hype that I've been hearing with all the talking heads before the season predicting that Louisville was going to play Miami for the ACC championship. So for some reason, all the pundits are very high on Louisville. I know they like their coach. I know that they've been recruiting well. I know they've been using NIL. I think they got money behind them, and they had this desire to elevate themselves.
2: Yeah, Isaac Brown is supposed to be one of the best running backs in the country. We talked about this last week, that historically Louisville on the road has been a hard place for Florida State to play. Haven't found much success there. I don't like it being a short week on a Friday night. You know, that's kind of the recipe where FSU has struggled. And Mike Norvell has struggled badly on the road. I think that's a tough game.
1: And you give...
2: I don't even like to say it, but L.
1: And I'm going to say L. At Miami, I don't even want to comment on it. I'm going to say L.
2: Yeah, I mean, I don't know. That Darian Mensah, one of the best players in the country. Malachi Toney, maybe the best receiver in the country.
1: Most exciting.
2: Yeah, he's lightning in a bottle. Offensive line, you expect Mario Cristobal to have them coached up well. They've recruited well at that position. You know, that they have all the pieces. Do they stay healthy? I don't know. But that's a really, that's going to be, has the potential to be ugly.
1: Then we got Clemson at home on Halloween.
2: Spooky.
1: Spooky Halloween night.
2: Well, we'll see how Clemson looks this weekend. They've got LSU, I think it's either at 5, 6 o'clock, something Saturday afternoon, Saturday evening. They're 10.5-point underdogs in that game. LSU is supposed to be loaded with talent. You've got Lane Kiffin. You've
1: NFL
2: got,
1: talent.
2: they do have some players that took the NFL helmet off, came back down to Baton Rouge. So, yeah, I never thought I'd see that in my lifetime. That's a little odd. But, yeah, I mean, you know, how does Clemson stack up against LSU this weekend? A lot of new parts and pieces for Dabo to break in. And, you know, we saw how that went for us on Saturday. It'd be even harder for Clemson against what everyone expects to be a very competitive LSU team.
1: And believe it or not, I mean, Clemson, you say that name as of late, and they've been, you know, champions and have done very well the past decade where we haven't. But this one's more of a question mark for me. It all depends what, how many losses do we have at that time? Is the team still going to be up if we've got some losses? Is Norvell going to be able, if he's still the coach, is he going to be able to rally them and get them excited for Clemson? And with the witches being out, something about Halloween, I actually give us a chance for a win there, of all things. I just think there's something bewitching about that game.
2: Well, Clemson finally named a starting quarterback. They named Christopher Vezina their starting quarterback this week. Haven't seen him. He's, you know, kind of patiently waited for his turn behind Cade Klubnik, which you don't see very often in college football anymore. Usually those guys are in the transfer portal going to take snaps somewhere else. So he's been in the program, really haven't seen him. Former four-star recruit, a lot on his shoulders, which we'll get to see Saturday, but that's going to be the question, the big question for Clemson.
0: And I hate to cut you guys off right in the middle of this. I know you got like four games left. We're going to take a quick timeout. It'll be a short one. We'll come back and let you guys finish out the schedule right after this.
1: Hi, this is Terrence A. Gross. 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
0: 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Welcome back in to Tomahawk Talk. We left going into commercial break with the guys going over Florida State's schedule. They just got done talking about Clemson. Moving on now to at Boston College.
1: And Dalton and I are going, so we're going to be there. It'll be about my third or fourth time going. And love Boston, by the way. The Boston College Stadium's way away from everything, so it's like in a neighborhood. It's very small, 45, 46,000 seats. They like to tailgate, but they have very short tailgates. They only open up the stadium parking lot about 3 hours before the game, close it pretty soon thereafter. So it's, you know, it's kind of, they all grill sausages. The color's the same. It's kind of weird. You go to the game, everybody's garnet and gold. You have to really look to see who they are. I've made some friends up there. They like their football, but they are actually head and shoulders worse than us, and their coach is on the hot seat. Boston College just hasn't been able to get – it's a small school, so maybe they don't have the NIL money. You know, there's so many schools in Boston. But, you know, they have usually have one exciting player, like they have Flowers recently, and they've had some big names that have ended up in the pros, but really I'm very hopeful that we'll have a fairly easy win against Boston College up there, unless it's a snowstorm or something bizarre. Last time I was up there, though, they thumped us. It was the last year of Jimbo Fisher, and I think the score was, it was horrible. It was like 33-3 or something like that. It was very, very depressing. But
2: well, that's 2 weeks in a row that we didn't quite finish the schedule, Terrence. I'm still holding on to not being too reactionary. I'm in the 7-5, 8-4 range, but the biggest barometer's on Monday. We'll see.
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0: 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Coming up about 20 minutes from now, I mean, friend of mine for like 20 years, feeling a little old these days, 20-year friendship with my guy Patrick Maher. We used to work together at SiriusXM. He's now doing great work for our friends at VSiN. Patrick Maher stops by about 20 minutes from now. And all my bets for tonight in the world of sports, some college football wagers for the weekend, even a little English Premier League coming up at the end of this show. But joining us right now, to kick off the Power Hour on this Wednesday, 1 week away from the start of the 2026 NFL season, we can't wait. The aforementioned Stacy Dales, senior national NFL reporter for both the NFL Network and ESPN, does an unbelievable job for both. It's the first time she's been on the show with me. I can't wait to do this here. Stacy, really appreciate the time. Nick Costos on Westwood One Sports. How's it going?
1: What's up, Nick? I feel your energy pulling me through into the screen, man. I am elated the season is finally here. We are 365 days a year now with the NFL. It never stops. But once the regular season arrives, it's like go time. So I feel that energy, and I'm as excited as you are.
0: Did you get the chance to take a vacation this summer? And if so, what did you do and where did you go?
1: I went up to Canada to see my family. I took my dad to the Guess Who concert. My dad and mom to the Guess Who, because that's the best Canadian band there is. And I am originally from Canada, Nick, although I'm a proud American, so I've got that dual citizenship. And so that would be my highlight. But hey, I've been working nonstop. I mean, you know, we go from the combine to the draft to free agency to, you know, OTAs right into training camp. And I just finished my work in the booth for the Chicago Bears, another privileged, you know, opportunity for me to work with them in the booth. And that was a lot of fun, a lot of work. Knowing a 90-man roster is something else, man.
0: Before the cutdowns, obviously, but now down to 53, yeah. But in the preseason, obviously, the 90-man rosters. Okay, first question, most important question. Yeah. Lake Ontario or Lake America? I'm kidding. Let's start with the Chicago Bears, where you spent a lot of time with them this offseason. I think they are such an interesting team with so much variance, right? And, you know, I'm going to do my official predictions like many do Tuesday after Labor Day, right? So right before the start of the season. And if I'm being honest with you and with the audience and with myself, I'm worried that, and Ben Johnson has said it, he's even used the R word, right? Regression. Could it hit this team? One score wins last year, the comebacks, all the takeaways. I do think there's something to it, but Stacy, I look at him specifically, and I think he is one of those, with a capital T, one of those coaches. And I have a hard time potentially keeping the Bears out of the playoffs. So curious, as we approach the start of the season, Chicago on the road in Carolina next Sunday the 13th, your thoughts on the 2026 Chicago Bears?
1: Yeah, Ben Johnson is elite. I mean, you talk to anybody in that building, you talk to any player, I don't care if it's special teams, defense, or offense, he is elite. And the highest ranking officials in that building at Halas Hall feel the same way. When you think about players, as I've had these conversations with some of those officials at Halas Hall, when you think about players having the it factor, Ben Johnson has the it factor when it comes to coaching. And by the way, Nick, that regression comment, you know, I had the opportunity, as I mentioned, to work the booth. So we got some production time with Ben, and I'm around the team quite a bit because I do live in Chicago outside of covering the whole league. And the word regression really just like he understands the outside noise when it comes to the expectations in this team and how, you know, how much swag he walks on a field with. But that was really a comment, as he explained it to us, just to dumb it down as far as, hey, we got to get better in a lot of areas. And so we haven't even really scratched the surface in a lot of areas. And so regression is always possible, but you know, they keep it positive. You think about 33 takeaways for that defense, and will that happen again? Will that be replicated again? I don't know. Those things, you know, aren't always possible each year in the National Football League, but what is possible is to grow in other areas. And I think that's where Ben's mind is, and that's where he's targeting all these different areas to improve. which I think they're going to be substantially

0: feuds publicly with Matt LaFleur, and I absolutely love it. And seems to bristle at like the McVay Shanahan tree. He's kind of an outsider, right? He's a fascinating guy. Comes across to me like a psycho. I feel like I'm a psycho also in a good way. I feel like he's psychotic in the best possible way. Like, what's your impression of Ben Johnson, the guy, like the human being? Yeah. I think he's so interesting.
1: He's a measured maniac, man. He is a measured maniac in the best way, because he is so attuned to the details. I mean, right down, like, he's like a scientist at the coaching, in the coaching ranks. I mean, when you think about what he does offensively, you could start there. And you know, the fact that he is your play caller, your head coach, so he has a pulse on the entire thing, that he installs the run game. And he started, you know, and I asked him about it, like, when did that start for you? When did you become fascinated with making sure that the baby of your offense is the run game? And the fact that you're the head coach and play caller working with the quarterback and saying where we're going to go with the football, but you start with the intricacies of the run game. I mean, oftentimes that's your, you know, run game coordinator, that's your offensive line coach. It could be your running backs coach, but it started for him. He spent so many years as an assistant, and really in many of the early nuances of his career as a tight end coach. And as you know, Nick, the tight ends are responsible for so much, especially in Ben's offense, in both the run and pass blocking schemes. And so he starts right there with the technique, and he's so passionate about it. It's interesting to talk to somebody like DeAndre Swift, who kind of is like, you know, I've spoken to DeAndre about it, or Kyle Manungai. Yeah, this dude, man. And they know he wants to get them the football first. So I think those layers for me, knowing it starts there with Ben, and then the pass marries with that, and how he deconstructs a defense from Monday all the way through to Sundays each week, makes him really super special. But he is strategic. He is the best of the best. He would probably sit here and argue that, hey, I got to win a little bit more as a head coach. So we're not satisfied. We're not getting complacent. We're going to keep adding to this thing. And I think the bookshelf is going to increase as far as the volume that Caleb Williams can handle now, because he sees so much better at the line of scrimmage. He's processing at a much faster level. And certainly Ben Johnson and him have this developing, blossoming trust that you want to see with your coach, your head coach, but more importantly, your play caller and the quarterback.
0: I didn't intend, Stacey, when this started or beforehand, to have this be like a focused, and it won't be totally focused on the Bears, but you're saying so many interesting things here that I feel compelled to follow, right? Because the offense is, I don't think they're going to set the scoring record like Ben Johnson talked about, just with the way defensive football is played. Seems unlikely, right? Even if I love their offense this year. But I think consensus would be, and I share this opinion, I don't think the Bears' defense is probably going to be very good. Don't have much of a pass rush. Is Kyler Gordon never going to play another game? And the offense should be really good. I'm just curious, from the time you've spent there, and look, your opinion as someone that knows the game very well, this feels like a team that if they're going to win this year, they're not winning 16-13. They might have to win 31-28. Do you see it that way ahead of the season opener against the Panthers?
1: I think they're going to score a lot of points. It's going to be hard to hit his target of 40 a game. I mean, when he was in his last season there, Nick, you know, in Detroit with Jared Goff, I mean, they were the leaders across the landscape, right around 33, if I'm not mistaken. I have to double check myself, a game in such an explosive offense, and they simply outscored people. And I think that is what Ben wants to do. He wants to outscore you. Why wouldn't you? Because you win the game that way. But I think they think their defense is better than people on the outside believe. I think they think that their rotation up front, especially the interior defensive line, is going to be better. But again, how do they replicate those turnovers to get the ball back to this offense will be the question. As far as Caleb is concerned, you know you're going to get Superman. You know you're going to get the possibility of him winning games for you. I mean, nobody had more fourth quarter slash overtime victories than Caleb in this offense group did last season, based upon the offense and those comebacks. But I just think that they have so many dynamic skill players, and there's so much speed. And the ability in yards after catch is going to be what differentiates them. If they can get the ball to players in open space, like Colston Loveland and Luther Burden, and I don't know if you've seen Xavier Thomas much, but he is
0: I actually was having a conversation yesterday with friends of the show, Ryan Glasspiegel from Front Office Sports. He's a sports bettor like me, and I think both of us might bet him to score a touchdown in week

0: one. So, like, I think I might be with you on the Xavier Thomas type. I like that a lot.
1: And it could be a touchdown on returns in teams.
0: Love that.
1: So, like, love that. He's that good. Now, make sure you hang on to the football, young man, because he's a rookie. But, you know, Khalif Raymond speed. This backfield is exceptional. Hopefully, Kyle Manangai for the Bears is healthy. But I really believe that Caleb's. So you take he was like drowning last year, Nick, with this playbook, drowning. And Ryan Poles will explain it. Like, he was like knuckles on the steering, white knuckle, like on the steering wheel. Like he was in over his head in many respects. Well, he's not now. He can now make Ben right. And they talk a lot about erasing the wrong call. Like, Ben is rarely wrong when it comes to what he's calling, but he now trusts Caleb to make the right call. And, you know, I look across the landscape in football. You could go ahead and call Matt LaFleur and Jordan Love at this point, Siamese twins. They are locked at the hip. They are married at the hip. They got a special bond. If you look in this division, you know, Kyler Murray's developing a new relationship with his new play caller and Kevin O'Connell. Jared Goff has a new play caller. They go from Johnny Morton last year to Drew Petzing this year in Detroit, trying to find that perfect formula that they found with Ben Johnson. And so right there, I mean, I think, you know, the Lions significantly underachieved last year, but right now the leaders of the division, because they won the division, are the Chicago Bears and the Green Bay Packers. If they don't have Josh Jacobs, if they don't have Micah Parsons, are they much different? And until they show me otherwise, those are two closers for them. So right now the Bears need to attack this thing head on.
0: Yeah. Just your opinion on this here. And this is not meant to like set you up for a hot take or something that'll get clipped. I'm just curious your opinion. And I've said this a bunch recently. You know, yesterday on the show, I went through the teams that I think are going to finish in last place in their respective divisions this year. And trying to pick a last place team in this division, like the worst team in this division would win the NFC South, could win another division. Like, all you can make the case for any of the four to win or come in last. I settled on the Lions. It doesn't even feel good coming out of my mouth just because I don't love that defense. Just your opinion. Again, this is not like a setup. Give us your hottest take. But if I asked you right now to pick the last place team in the NFC North, who would you say and why?
1: Oh, well, it is a
0: you
1: hard
0: could say
1: one
0: Green Bay, like, with Parsons out the first five or six weeks.
1: Here's the reality, Nick. I mean, no team finished below 500 in this division last year, which is why you saw two teams go to the playoffs, which is why you saw the Green Bay Packers compete in a wild card despite losing their last five, right? Micah Parsons gets injured in week 15, tears his ACL in December, and they lose their ensuing four games after that. So five basically without him. So you were electric with him, and without him, you go 0-5, basically. Like, so players matter. Players like him certainly matter. But right now, if you had to ask me that question, I've been at all of these camps in training camp, and the vibe in Minnesota is fantastic. But I need to see a healthy Kyler Murray married to a new play caller. And so if you're asking me to go down this division right now, I mean, I'll never give you a hot take because I always go with the previous season's winner as far as the division winner. So like the Bears just won the division. Hey, until you got to knock off the top guy, right? So you got to knock off the top right now. That's the Bears. It had been the Lions. And previous to that, it was the Packers. I just think from the standpoint of the development of Caleb and I would say the marriage of Matt LaFleur and Jordan Love, until I see Kyler Murray play a little bit. Right now, Minnesota's kind of on the outside looking into this thing to see if they can get that offensive chemistry and fix, which was the worst turnover defense in the league last year. Nobody gave it away more than the Minnesota Vikings. And if they can't get that problem fixed, which their offensive line is better now and healthy, that could bode unwell for them moving forward.
0: Couple more minutes with Stacey Dales here on the show on Twitter at Stacey Dales, senior NFL reporter for our friends at NFL Network and ESPN. I talked about the Ravens, Stacey, to start the show, and I like the look and feel of this team with a new voice. Not anti-John Harbaugh, but just felt like the expiration date had been reached there. So Jesse Minter's the head coach. The offensive coordinator, and it's like we know this as people that spend a lot of time doing this, but I think some fans may be surprised when they turn their TV on and see that the offensive coordinator and play caller this year for Lamar Jackson is 30 years old. Declan Doyle coming over from where, which is the trick. He turned 30 in March. He was with Ben Johnson last year in Chicago. So curious from, you know, last year in Chicago, or things that people in Chicago have said to you this offseason, because if we're trying to figure out what's going to happen in the AFC this year, I think a lot of people really believe in Minter as a defensive guy, getting that defense back up to snuff. But what about Declan Doyle, 30 years old, Ben Johnson protege, even though he wasn't with him for that long, calling this offense in Baltimore and potential expectations there?
1: Well, he gets to work with Lamar Jackson, and that right there is pretty good in and of itself. Yeah, pretty outstanding. You get a running back in Derrick Henry. You know, I'm a big Zay Flowers fan, and I'm a big OU, you know, obviously Sooner. And so Mark Andrews is one of the best, I think, in the game. Declan Doyle is very interesting. He's there's a reason Ben hired him. He's a kind of a database of knowledge. He's a worker bee, so he's always in the lab. And I think it's going to be similar in terms of the emphasis should be on the ground when you have the legs that you do in your backfield. And I just think, you know, I'll never forget when I got to know Declan a little bit and the time that he was the coordinator here, he was always the first one on the field, and he would go out with his call sheet, and he did this before every game, and he would rehearse calling the plays before every game. So you'd always see Declan on the field super early. Yeah, he's extremely intentional and one of the smarter coaches that I've ever talked to. I think he was a former baseball player, but he has risen in the ranks. And one of the people he rose below was Sean Payton. So he's been around. That's another aspect of him, a layer to him that, like, Sean Payton's going to be in the Hall of Fame. And he's won a lot of games, including a Super Bowl. And I think anytime you can be around as an understudy to somebody like him and then Ben Johnson and Ben Johnson's approach, you're cooking with something. And I like that for the Ravens. I love Jesse Minter, by the way. I think what he did and what he transformed in LA with that Chargers defense was exceptional. They were a top group, and they were under his tutelage for quite a while when he was there for a limited time that he was the coordinator there. So I think they're in really good hands, and it should go back to be the bread and butter for them, their defense.
0: Stacey, you have had like a very interesting like life and career, right? With doing what you're doing now. I mean, I'm being serious. You tell me. I think so. Stud basketball player, WNBA collegially, like you mentioned, in Oklahoma as well. I have to be honest. Yeah. I'm kind of starting to become a little obsessed with Olivia Miles and the Minnesota Lynx. Look to me like they are going to win the WA championship this year. You have any, and I don't know how much you follow it. Obviously, you're so ensconced in the NFL world, especially this time of year. But this is becoming like, obviously, Caitlin Clark is the headliner. Olivia Miles, I watch, and I'm like, I can't believe how good she is. And I feel like Minnesota's going to win the championship this year.
1: Yeah, it's funny. Olivia Miles, like, I wish people had known about her back in her college days. Like, I think she went from Notre Dame to TCU, and she played at TCU in that final year, and we got to really see her shine in that senior season. She is exceptional. So, Nick, you're spot on. I mean, she plays the game for me like magic. Now, you know, She's the bigger bodyguard in terms of her size, her stature. She's slower paced, but then can turn it on in a heartbeat. Her first step is outstanding, getting to the rim. She is fun to watch. I think she's a great passer, which is my favorite part of the game. And Caitlin Clark is like a combination of Steph Curry, Pete Maravich, and Sue Bird. That if I had to cultivate like a trio and make it into this beautiful blend of basketball that is Caitlin Clark, it would be those three, which I tweeted about when she was back in college, and tweeted about a lot about Olivia Miles. I agree with you. I think the Minnesota Lynx right now, I mean, shoot, they won 31 games this year. And I really also think that the Fever got better and better and better. And for a long period of time, have been the best scoring offense in the league. So the difference with the Lynx, though, is they play some great defense. I do watch it when I can, if you can't tell that, Nick. I am a huge fan of point guards. And so anytime Olivia Miles and Caitlin Clark are playing, I'm trying to tune in to watch if I'm not talking about football.
0: I'd say, you know, when Reggie Miller said, and I don't mean this is disrespectful to Reggie, that Caitlin Clark's game, like, is Hayden Pritchard. I think Pete Maravich, Steph Curry, maybe slightly more on the nose for Caitlin Clark. Stacey, yeah. you are terrific. I really enjoyed this, and I hope we get to do this again. National NFL reporter for the NFL Network and ESPN. Stacey, thank you very much for coming on the show.
1: Thanks for the energy, man. You just gave me some juice right in the arm.
0: Listen, this is like the only reason I get paid basically is this energy. You know, people, what's funny, you know, it's just in general, like I talk to fans of the show, whatever. Like, are you like this all the time? It's like, well, yes, like until I'm not. Until the battery, until like I need to take a nap or something, or just need to go sit in the dark for a couple of minutes and recharge the batteries.
1: It's all good.
0: Thank you very much. Stacey Dale is joining us on the show. Take care. You as well. Thank you very much. I love the anecdote about Ben Johnson. I love the anecdote about Declan Doyle. Declan Doyle, like on the field before games, calling the plays out, getting ready. Listen, the only way to, what's the expression? Now I'm going to screw it up. The only way to get ready is to stay ready. Whatever. You know what I'm trying to say. Or not. Who cares? Bets for tonight and the weekend will close the show. But right after this, I am excited to welcome to You Better You Bet one of my good friends in sports media, one of the most talented members of the sports media, Patrick Maher, coming up next here on a Wednesday.
2: The preseason is over, and just like that, the next football snap you see will mean something. 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
0: You know, this song is the International Players Anthem, which will be a nice intro to our guest who will join us in a second. 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Hopefully, this will be the first of many times we have my friend Patrick Maher on the show, who is the host of VSiN Live, which you can check out, Mad Dog Sports Radio on Sirius XM, weeknights from 8 to 11 p.m. Eastern, because, as I said earlier in the show, not only has Patrick been my friend for like literally 20 years, as both of us are getting a little up there in age, but this is the truth. And I don't want to say this every time he comes on. I've said it to you, Patrick, like 50 times, but it's true. One of the first people that like believed in me that I could do this for a living. That is the truth. One of like the very first outside of like my family and like my mentor in college. You're one of the first people and like gave me an opportunity at Sirius when I was a producer. So like, no matter what happens, I love you forever. And there'd be no reason not for me not to love you because you look like you just walked off a goddamn movie set. The guy's too, it makes me sick how handsome you are. And for people watching on video, you can see this. Welcome to the show, my friend.
22: Well, first off, it is, you and I were joking before I came on. Literally, I met you in 05. That's 21 years ago. And, I didn't expect you to pass me up and be the biggest name in the space. To say I'm proud of you would be an understatement. We saw each other a couple of years ago in Vegas, and I told you I just could not be more profoundly proud of you. And you know, the space is, I was thinking about a great spot with Stacey Dales, by the way. I was thinking about because I saw a clip from you yesterday talking about the Lions, and I'm like, there's a couple of things I'm sure of. One, I'm sure you and I are both going to get fired one day, because that's the way this works. But two is, when we get fired, we're not going to get fired for groupthink. We're going to get fired for having our own opinions. And your opinion about the Detroit Lions, I was so freaking proud of you. Because, listen, I love the space, but as an old man, I can say this. A lot of it is a game of telephone. And I encourage everybody, when a new season comes around, independent thought. Get the resources. Listen to Nick. Listen to people you respect. But then create your own opinion, because the assumption that the Lions are just going to bounce back, Nick, why? For who? For what? Now, full disclosure to your audience, I'm 48. I grew up in Michigan. And so you know how that goes as a Lions fan. But this concept that all of a sudden, because the schedule's weak, well, I can debunk that every year, six or seven new teams are in the postseason. this assumption that the offense is just going to bounce back because they got a new play caller. I could debunk that, because when do you go to sleep thinking, I wish we were the Cardinals? The idea that Jared Goff, and you hear people say the same thing. It's Goff. It's J-Mo. It's Amon-Ra. This is a team that's going to score like crazy. When we won 15 games, and I say we because I'm drinking that Honolulu Blue and Silver Kool-Aid.
0: No, when, it's delicious.
22: It goes down well like cornbread. When I say we, 24, the dominance of the offensive line, Nick, was in Ragnow, Zeitler, Decker, tremendous. And then last year, that fell apart along with injuries. So the facts are, Goff, when he's pressured, the efficiency goes down because he's a basic quarterback. When it's clean, it's tremendous. And then on the other side, outside of, you know, McNeil and Aiden Hutchinson, look at the secondary. Their three best players aren't there. Branch, Joseph, Terrion Arnold, like, he's in Seattle because he likes to attack people. This is a team, and I'm not even, I hope I'm wrong, Nick. This is a team I've got finishing in last place in the North, just like last year, and winning 9 games.
0: Wow, and that, can that mean, and again, Patrick's a big Lions fan from Michigan. That means, probably means more coming from you than it means coming from me. But, like, you know, do you, so just on Detroit, and then I want to move on to some other teams in that division because I think it's really interesting. You know, I said yesterday, and you heard it, and I appreciate you checking it out, you know, I am betting and picking them to come in last, but I do think that there is upside there with Detroit. I think if things hit, they could win 12, 13 games. I don't think it's going to happen, but I acknowledge the possibility. Do you see it that way, where there is that upside for Detroit, or do you think that upside is capped by a lot of the things that you referenced?
22: Well, you nailed it. I mean, the schedule is cake, but so I just fell into my own trap where we analyze the schedule based on last year's performance, but the first
0: too much
22: weeks,
0: time in the offseason. Too much time to talk yourself in and out of things.
22: Dude, I go up, down, I'm a roller coaster. The first 5 weeks, Saints, Jets, Panthers, Cards, and they got the Bills in the mix. So they can get off to a hot start. But there's a couple of things. One, you know what quarterbacks hate? Pressure up the middle. Cade Mays was our free agent signing. He's a center. People shouldn't know who Cade Mays is, but he's a puppy. He's on the pup, and he's not going to play for a while with a wrist. So, I mean, it is the guards stink. The middle of, and run the ball. Okay, I love Gibbs, but too many times people apply fantasy to betting. Gibbs is going to be your number one overall pick with your boy Bijan. I get it, but this isn't fantasy. This is gambling, or as you say, wagertainment.
0: That's right.
22: If Montgomery, Gibbs and Montgomery were legitimately one of the best duos in the history of the sport. And now some of that load, Montgomery, who's an underrated back, a faster back than people think, he's in Houston. And your boy Pacheco hanging out with Gandolfini at Rutgers, he's already on the IL. So what are
0: we
22: doing?
0: Did you see what Brad Holmes said today, by the way? He just spoke. I just saw this like a half hour ago. Brad Holmes, the Lions GM, was asked if Pacheco will play this season. He's on PUP, and he said that's the hope. So this could be long-term for Pacheco, who was signed to be the backup for Jahmyr Gibbs.
22: And I think Laporta couldn't be more important. He's a 24-year-old tight end. That is, he made Hockenson expendable. He's going to play, but that dude is so injured, it's ridiculous. So there are just a lot of questions going back to your question. Can they win 12, 13 games? Of course. Do I see it happening? No. And by the way, I do think the North is overrated.
0: Okay, tell us why.
22: So here's the thing. I love the Zimmerman, your producer, our buddy. I love his Indiana Bears. Or is it Bloomington Bears? What do they call them?
0: I think they're going to be the Hammond Bears is what they're going to be called eventually.
22: So they're awesome. And it's pretty simple. Look, Caleb will, he's confounding, but already we're going to be telling our children, hopefully you do have kids. I hope to have them one day if I can find someone, but we're going to be telling our kids about those two plays he made in the postseason last year, because he is special. That's only going to get better. And Ben Johnson isn't a good play caller. I mean this, and you can have your Mike Martz, you can have your Bill Walsh. He's the best play caller I've ever seen. Play calling is a dance. He gets into a rhythm and it is ridiculous. I understand their schedule is going to tighten up, but just assuming regression because of a tighter schedule, I don't think that's happening with the Bears. I like the Bears, but I don't love the Bears because of their defense. And that's pretty obvious. Minnesota, what he does on defense, he just schemes it up, Nick. He just consistently, look at his track record. He might be a curmudgeon. And he might not be a head coach. There's a big distinction between a head coach, a CEO, and a defensive coordinator. I agree with you. He is the best. He's going to get that defense playing well. It's a much more talented defense than the Lions. And Kyler's playing for a contract. This is where he pops. Minnesota's going to be fine. Green Bay, I want to get your take on this. Green Bay is the one with the biggest chasm. Some people are just like, I've got Green Bay. Remember last year, Green Bay's Super Bowl hype was out of control. Some people still believe Green Bay is legit, and some people say the depth

0: isn't there. But I kind of look at them like the Lions, high upside, but also low floor.
1: I love their, to pun intended, I guess, with Jordan, I love their offense. Like, Matt LaFleur is kind of like Shanahan-esque in a way where he doesn't coordinate and run bad offenses. Like, the offense, and I know the offensive line is not supremely talented, LaFleur schemes it up on offense. Like, the offense is going to cook this year in Green Bay. It's just, can they tread water until Micah Parsons comes back, and can Parsons himself be enough to prop up what I think is a pretty talent-efficient offense? Now, you put the Packers in the NFC South, Patrick. I'm taking them to go, 12-5 and win the division. This division, I think it's a little trickier. I think I'm going to have Green Bay on the outside looking in of the postseason, but like you, acknowledging there is gigantic upside in Green Bay.
0: Nothing would surprise me in the division. I mean, look at the number. It's plus one. Lions should not be plus 160, but nothing would surprise me. If Minnesota at 5-1, the term value, as you know, is thrown around way too much here, but 5-1, if you're taking a shot in that division, that's what you have to do. Minnesota beat the Lions two times last year. And by the way, Dan Campbell, let me just say this. I just got back to Michigan a month ago.
1: And I was going to, I got a question for you about, we'll see if you answer the question that I haven't even asked yet. Let's see how simpatico we are.
0: Dan Campbell could run for mayor, governor at the same time and be my dad. He is like a god here in Michigan. Let's say this. He's got some survival instinct. The John Morton hire last year was laughable. Penzic, okay. The kid that he's got running the defense right now, it's like, well, it's a guy that never had experience. There's nobody there to usurp him. And I'm just saying, he's not on the hot seat, but it is year five. It is year five. And by the way, he was bad at ATS last year as well. What's your question?
1: Okay, not a sports betting question. Just like Patrick Maher, sports fan.
0: Yeah.
1: Now, it never would have actually happened. So it's not like revisionist history. They should have done this. It never would have happened. The question is, would you have done it? So when Ben Johnson is getting set to leave to be the head coach of the Chicago Bears, or just to leave Detroit, period, should they have fired Dan Campbell and promoted Ben Johnson while acknowledging Dan Campbell's still awesome to keep Ben Johnson in the building?
0: So I want you to respond to this because I said we're independent thinkers. Beer Goggles On is a tremendous podcast, and that's Bill Zimmerman. And I went on that podcast before Ben Johnson even coached the game, Nick. And I said, it's not going to happen. It's way too unconventional, and that's not the way the world works or sports works. And Dan Campbell had just won 15 games. You have to fire him to keep Ben Johnson. You have. I'm sorry. It's a big business. It's just tough decisions are made. I love Dan Campbell, and I mean this. I'm not trying to be like facetious. I think he's a tremendous human being.
1: And look what he's done with your team. Your team's been a doormat basically your entire life. Like, they should have beaten the Niners in that NFC Championship game.
0: Here's what I would say to you. The fourth down luck, because if you want to talk about turnover luck, there's also going to be some regression over the year as far as fourth down efficiency. Last year, he was running back the same script that he had in 24. And you have to have a feel, Nick, where injuries, time, circumstance, you can't just be that guy. I love his personality. I love the culture. I want that nerd Ben Johnson back.
1: If he were back, we'd be having a different conversation, I think, about the NFC North and the Detroit
0: that
1: Lions.
0: Offense, Nick, that offense in 24 was a wagon. Now, most people think about, obviously, the Washington game where he's running reverses with J-Mo because he just lost his mind. Maybe he was on a
1: couldn't get a stop, and Goff lost his mind in that game and threw all those interceptions.
0: That's Goff. Let me ask your opinion about Goff. Seriously, I want you to be honest with me. I genuinely think he's basic. And what I go to is I respect Sean McVay, by far and away the best coach in the league. He said, I can't win with him at 27 after going to a Super Bowl. I respect that opinion. Yes, his numbers are tremendous. Watch him situationally, AKA against Washington in a biggest spot in the history of the organization. He was as bad as you could be and got outplayed by a rookie.
1: Can I ask you a different question? If one of the 17 things that happens in the anatomy of a collapse in the NFC Championship game in San Francisco, something goes, ball doesn't bounce off Kendall Vildor's helmet. Something different happens and Detroit wins that game. We remember in the opening game of that regular season, now Chris Jones didn't play in the game, Kelsey didn't play in the game. Detroit went into Arrowhead and beat the Chiefs in that season opener. Would the Lions have won the Super Bowl if they had won that NFC Championship game?
0: I'm going to say yes. And I'm not the one that's like, oh, they're a cursed organization. No.
1: I agree with you.
0: That, Nick, that NFC Championship game was the hurdle. And a fourth quarter lead. My dad's 73. He's never seen them win anything. You have to understand, the only history Lions fans have is a zenith called Barry Sanders. When people say, who's the worst franchise in the history of sports? It's like, you can have a conversation after the Lions, but it's only the Lions. This is 85 years of futility. Not even winning playoff games until Campbell got here. So, yes, to answer your question, I think had they got over that San Francisco hurdle, I think they would have won the Super Bowl. But it didn't happen, and here we are.
1: And Campbell's comments after that game were pretty prescient, right? And I remember being struck and like, I got like emotional in the moment when he goes, I told the team we may never get back here.
0: I hated it, but I loved his honesty. He's always crying and stuff. You know, he's an emotional guy. You're 100% right. It's almost like he was a fortune teller. And here we are. Last year's regression is sometimes seasons just get bad and they snowball. So like you said, there is a high upside. I don't see it. The facts are the facts.
1: We have like 90 seconds to go here. Like, listen, I'm straight. Objectively, Patrick is a very handsome guy. Like, I'm not just saying that. I can't even get a girlfriend, dude.
0: I literally can't get a
1: chick. Can I ask you something? What the hell's wrong with you?
0: You know what? I got to be honest. I think I'm a difficult person in a relationship. I think I got some soul searching to do. At 48, I've kind of figured it out. I don't think it's them. I think it's me.
1: What do you give us one thing that you feel like you need to do? Like a little self-scouting, self-analysis. I tell you what, I'm married with a kid and I got tons of issues. I'm self-scouting every day. And I'm at this every morning. I get up at 5:45. I go in the shower and I'm like, I'm alone in the shower and I'm in the dark because my daughter's room is next door and I don't want to wake her up. And I'm literally thinking, this is how I screwed up yesterday in my life and potentially in my marriage. And what can I do better? So this is not me being like, I'm great.
0: No, you're a great dad and a great husband. I got to turn this franchise around. I got to be honest with you. Eventually, the hair is going to fall out. And it looks ridiculous anyway. I can't grow a mustache.
1: Stop it. I can't let you do this.
0: I might break.
1: You're Brad Pitt in Fight Club. Like, I want to destroy. Like, I wouldn't because I think you'd kick my ass. But I kind of want to, like, punch you because you're too good looking.
0: Yeah, but listen, we've known each other for a long time. I used to have success. It's gone downhill quickly. I need a better offensive front. I need a better defensive front. And I need to cycle the puck.
1: Dude, can we do this more often, please? Please.
0: Now we can do it. Let's go. Come on my show too, Mad Dog Sports Radio and VSiN. I love you.
1: You invite me anytime. You got my number. Patrick. Oh, do you want to answer the trivia question of the day?
0: Yeah, let's go.
1: Billy, by the way, Bill made sure to reference in our show chat that his name of the show is Bears Banter, not Bear Goggles.
0: Bro, he's changed that name more than I change underwear. Let's be honest.
1: Billy, what is the trivia question of the day for myself and Patrick Maher?
2: All right, Nick, you were talking about, you know, the Ravens, Chiefs, and Bills. And of course, that's Josh Allen, Patrick Mahomes, and Lamar Jackson. They've won 5, I think, of the last 7 MVPs, all quarterbacks. So pretty straightforward question today, Nick. Can you name the 3 players in NFL history to win an MVP, AP MVP, that is not a quarterback and not a running back?
1: Oh, okay. Lawrence Taylor.
2: Mm-hmm. Lawrence Taylor is one.
1: Jerry Rice.
2: Jerry Rice never won an AP MVP.
1: Okay.
0: Adrian Peterson.
1: Peterson running back.
2: Not a running back.
0: Oh, not a running back. My bad. Oh,
1: Mark Mosley.
0: That's a tremendous pull.
1: But that's like, yeah, because the kicker won in the strike shortened year.
0: Yeah, so that's a tremendous pull.
1: So it's not a receiver then, because it would have been Jerry. I guess it's
0: Jerry one.
2: Defensive player from the 70s.
1: Deacon Jones? Oh, Alan Deacon Page Jones. Of the Minnesota Vikings.
2: So Alan Page.
0: Wow. The people eaters. Let's go.
1: Listen, man, this is what happens when you spend your life reading the NFL encyclopedia like I did, Patrick.
0: Hey, Nick, by the way, Western Michigan catch the 28. This is a very good MAC team, and Auburn lay the 7.
1: Against Baylor? This weekend. I love that. Give me like 10 seconds. How are you betting LSU Clemson Saturday night?
0: I'm taking it. I'm taking the points. I this LSU, how is he going to galvanize like 45 new dudes? And by the way, Lane is so overrated. It's like his grift is unbelievable. Okay, we know you're sober, dude, and some hot yoga. Go win some championships. Cignetti just proved you could do it at Indiana. You've been everywhere. I'll take it.
1: Stay tuned to the other side when I take LSU alternates -16.5 against Clemson. Patrick, appreciate it, buddy. We'll catch up soon.
0: I love you, brother. Thank you.
1: Patrick Maher, absolutely the best. VSiN Live, Mad Dog Sports Radio, weeknights 8 to 11 p.m. Eastern. On the other side, all my bets for tonight, some bets for the weekends in the world of sports, right after this.
3: 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The pageantry, the pride, the passion. Will Arch Manning live up to the hype? And what will Lane Kiffin's first season at LSU look like? 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
1: I enjoyed the hell out of it today's show. 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I'm off for the next couple days. I'm off Labor Day. I'm actually hosting the WFAN afternoon show tomorrow, so you can catch me there for people in the New York metropolitan area. In for Craig Carton, people can check that out. But I'll be back on this show on Tuesday after Labor Day and in perpetuity, basically until Valentine's Day. Time for some bets. Laura, please drop the dope-ass beat. Okay, so these are not just bets for tonight, but bets for the weekend as well. Let's start with the weekend. The Patrick likes Clemson, I don't, and we'll see who's right. I don't even want minus 10. I want to lay alts. I don't see them now. We're a couple days out from the game. I'm going to lay LSU like minus 16.5 against Clemson. Love that. And I'm betting Louisville plus 7 along with Moneyline against Ole Miss. At BetMGM, you can get a 7 right now. It's a little juicy, minus 115, but Louisville plus 7 against Ole Miss. Greg McElroy and Sean McDonough on the call of that game on Sunday. In soccer, like I mentioned earlier in the show, Chelsea-Arsenal over 2.5. That is coming up on Sunday. Do I have a baseball bet that I like? I did. Oh, yes. Rangers-Yankees two-team moneyline parlay. Today plays about plus 158. All right, that does it for the show. I'll be back on Tuesday. Black and Abdallah coming up next. Until then, Nick Costos wishing you minimal sweats, winning bets, the absolute very best.
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28: Live from Chicago, it's Black and Abdallah, and how about this? The countdown to kickoff starts today. We are 7 days out to the start of the NFL season. The Rams and the 49ers are traveling over to Australia. The 49ers leave today. The Rams, they're going to wait. They're going to take the late flight. They're going to get in right before the game, but San Francisco heading over today, and quite honestly, for the 49ers, some good news out of practice yesterday. Sounds like George Kittle might be available for the opener. Sounds like Nick Bosa might be available for the opener. So we have a great game that will be coming up next week. We have the opener in 7 days with Seattle and New England, and boy, football is here. The countdown, the kickoff is underway.
29: Yeah, the 49ers are taking the boomer dad approach where, you know,
9: let's get to the airport 4 hours early. Everybody, we've got our boarding passes printed out. Everybody's ready. The gate is there. We've made it to the gate. We've
10: got our snacks.
9: We've got our water bottles. We've made sure the gate is there. All right, let's go get something to eat. The Rams are doing the thing that's going around TikTok and Instagram where it's let's get to the airport right when boarding starts. And then let's see if we can make our flight.
10: And try and race through the airport.
9: And try to race through the airport.
10: Get to the flight.
9: Home Alone style.
10: Yeah, I mean.
9: To see if we can make our flight.
10: Listen, I've seen it from both sides. I don't want to claim that I am a boomer dad, but I like being comfortable. And I like surveying the landscape. And I like seeing where gate 13H,
9: where it's at.
10: I want to see it. Okay.
9: Plane's there. All right. Time to go get a snack.
10: Now I'm going to go walk around. I'm going to get some steps in. I'm aware where everything is. We're ready to go. I've also been with folks who want to get there at the very last second. The very last second where you're walking up to the gate and they're saying group one. Board. I've seen them both.
9: I've gotten to the airport when group one is boarding. All right. So listen, to each their own though, right? To each their own.
10: I guess if you are a stressful person, I feel like that second option doesn't really help with your mental stability. But, you know, I always like to be prepared for things. That's what I like. So, all right. So San Francisco, they're prepared. They've got their snacks ready. They're heading over early. They're going to go see some kangaroos. Watch out for the dingoes, and they might take your baby. Who knows? The 49ers heading over today, and the Rams will be heading over 24 hours before the game. Honestly, when you look at it from a football perspective, I don't mind that from the Rams. And I'm not going to use either as an excuse when we get the outcome in a week and a day. You know what I'm saying? Like, I'm not going to say if the 49ers beat the Rams, I'm not going to say, well, it's because they showed up 24 hours before the game. Or if the 49ers get their ass kicked, I'm not going to say, well, you know, the Rams, that was the right way to do it. You spent too much time down under. You're right. Like, you were there for too long. That's the problem.
9: Yes. I just wonder, and I was listening to, you know, You Better You Bet that was on right before us with Nick
10: Shout
9: Costos.
10: Shout out Nick Costos. And that's our guy.
9: I didn't think about this until he brought it up. But
10: what do you say?
9: I'm sure that there are logistics in place in case this happens. But every once in a while, and you really only hear about this with the NBA and Major League Baseball because there's back-to-backs, there's, you know, 3 games in 5 days, that sort of thing, right? When you're pushing it that close, what happens if the Rams get to the airport?
10: Mechanical issue?
9: And there's a problem with the plane. Like, you've got to have a backup plane in place, right?
10: Yeah, I'm sure they do.
9: You've got to.
10: I'm sure they do.
9: Because you don't want to be landing and getting to the stadium and playing again, like putting your pads on the plane.
10: Yeah, but the NFL wouldn't do that. The NFL would push it. They're, like, you know, they've got all weekend, essentially.
9: The NFL can't be happy with what the Rams are doing. We've talked about this because
10: I don't know.
9: This is the first time that this game is happening in
10: Australia.
9: You guys
10: are really worried about the airline taking care of the Los Angeles Rams?
9: It was just a what could go wrong with this situation, right?
10: Costos is the best.
1: You're and I don't care where you lean politically, AOC's hot.
9: You're just obviously worried about the jet lag and all of that and body clock and all that kind of stuff. But also, like, you just think, like we just said, we talked about getting to the airport. What could go wrong? You're in an Uber. You're in whatever way you get to the airport.
10: They're not taking an Uber to the airport.
9: I'm just saying, when you plan your trip.
10: They're not flying out of LAX.
9: I understand. But when you plan your trip, you think about everything that could go wrong in planning
10: I'm sure McVay's thought about it.
9: Could go wrong.
10: I'm sure he's thought about this.
9: What could happen if they get to the airport and you're sitting on the tarmac because you got on the plane, everybody settled, and all of a sudden, we can't take off because the flight staff is timed out.
10: Well, I mean, okay. I mean, you could have this concern
9: for
10: every...
9: We got to get another crew.
10: Where is this concern for the Patriots for next week? Flying out to Seattle.
9: Seattle's nothing.
10: Why? The fact that you... What is wrong with you and Costos are worried about this? You're really worried about this?
1: Do you really find Justin Herbert to be very attractive?
9: I like what Sean McVay and the Rams are doing. I'm a proponent of getting in and getting out, just like Costos. with AOC. Get in, get out.
1: And I don't care where you lean politically. Right. AOC's hot.
10: Right? Easy. Easy there.
9: I'm a proponent of this. Jeez. I don't like what the 49ers are doing unless they're using this as an excuse. Hey, right now we're in good health. Let's get away from the substation as fast as we can. Because we don't want to

0: I don't know if you can OD on melatonin, but I'm gonna try. Take like 5 melatonin, go to sleep on the plane. As soon as I wake up, I'm taking 5 more, and just keep rolling like that.
1: Yeah, that's the key. You want to sleep on those flights, those long overseas flights. The idea is you sleep while you're on the flight.
2: Yeah.
1: And then when you wake up, you start your day and you live the full day as long as you can, which is like the longest day ever. But you try and push it. So then you go to sleep on a normal time on that next day.
2: Mm-hmm.
1: And then you're in rhythm.
2: Yeah. You pull the Drake.
1: That's the idea.
2: Take half a Xan, 13 hours till you land. Although, and speaking of half a Xan for Drake, and you sleep for 13 hours. Lightweight. Half a Xan and you're out for 13 hours? Come on, Drake. What are we doing?
1: The recording artist.
2: Yeah. Okay. Who'd you think I was talking about? Drake May?
1: No, I mean, Drake May, Drake Toll. There's a lot of Drakes out there. I didn't know what you were referencing to.
2: I said the line.
3: She's hot.
2: Do you think that Drake Toll or Drake May are dropping half a Xan 13 hours till I land?
1: That's what he's saying in the huddle. That's the call? Yeah. That's what he's saying in the huddle.
2: That's what Josh McDaniels is drawing up. That's the play.
1: Yes, it is. So we are a week away from the Seahawks and the Patriots. We're a week and a day away from the 49ers and the Rams. Great way to start the NFL season. It's Black and Abdallah here on Westwood One Sports and the Westwood One Sports app. Our new Sirius channel, Sirius XM channel 260. We've moved. So we're on 260 now. You can always check us out on Sirius. Also, you can watch the show on YouTube, Bleck and Abdallah Show, live from Chicago each day. I'm Chris Bleck, along with Adam Abdallah, and you can always call and text the show at 310-840-4910. You know, one of the conversations we have had in the offseason is about the hype around the Los Angeles Rams. There's a lot of conversation this time of year about offseason hype. There's probably no single player who's had more offseason hype conversation about him than Caleb Williams. And Caleb Williams is now heading into his third season, second season with Ben Johnson, where the Chicago Bears last year lost in the divisional round to the Rams, a home playoff game that they lost, but they were not expected to make the playoffs last year. Mm-hmm. It was a surprising season. And the story of the season is this: their offense improved, their defense was opportunistic. Their defense statistically was bad, really bad, towards the bottom of the league. If you're a Cowboys fan, much like the Cowboys played last year defensively, except the Bears got a lot of turnovers. Now, turnovers from one year to the next, it's not predictable. It's not guaranteed. It's not something you can expect to take place again. So for the Bears to have success in this upcoming season, a couple things have to happen. One, they have to get better on defense. Two, Caleb Williams has to take a major step forward, because I don't think number one's going to happen. I don't think that defense is going to be much better than what we saw last year.
2: Mm-hmm.
1: So then it goes to the shoulder pads of Caleb Williams. Can he take another step heading into this season?
2: Yeah, I think he can. I mean, look, anytime that you are ingrained in a system for another year and it's not brand new to you anymore, and you've learned new terminology for a new season, and that's not no longer new to you, and you've had more time with your receivers. I mean, look, last year they drafted Colston Loveland. They drafted Luther Burden. Those guys were just getting acquainted with each other. Now you've had an entire offseason, a second offseason to work with those guys. You've had another season with Roma Dunze. You've got more familiarity with those guys. Another offseason with this offensive line coming together. So I think all of that put together makes for another year where this offense can take another step forward. They had one of the best offensive lines last season. Now there's a lot of stuff going on with the left tackle, but that's just one piece of that offensive line. The rest of that offensive line should be fine for the Bears, and they should have another great run game this season to support Caleb Williams. Now he was just, you know, over 50 yards shy of throwing for 4,000 yards. The Bears have still never had a 4,000-yard passer. The completion percentage was down from the year that he was with Matt Eberflus. People like to point to that as a fault of Caleb Williams. But the main point for Caleb Williams last season was cutting the sacks from 68 to 24 by more than half, and getting rid of the ball faster and creating those highlight plays at the end of games and winning games for the Bears late, especially in the last 2 minutes of games, when a lot of those games last year or 2 years ago were just losses. You just wrote those off as losses. The Bears obviously won those games, won the division, made the playoffs, and

0: won a couple games in the playoffs. So can they take the next step as an offense? I think so. People are now regarding Ben Johnson as one of the best offensive minds in the NFL and putting him in the same breaths and same sentences as Sean McVay, Kyle Shanahan, Kevin O'Connell, and now you're saying Ben Johnson as well.
1: Yesterday at Bears at the Bears practice facility, Ben Johnson had this to say about Caleb Williams and his growth heading into year three.
2: I've seen a very composed person every time he steps into the building. This guy, might have had a little bit of goofy to him a year ago, and I use that term with love, and now you just see a more serious player and intent every time I'm around him. And I think his teammates feel that as well. He's getting to the practice field early. He's making sure his part is taken care of. He's warmed up. He's ready to go. He's staying after with the guys after practice. I think you guys see that on a regular basis. And so he's taking a lot of pride in his approach right now. And it trickles down to everybody around him. I think it's a great thing. And so I think he continues to grow up, and he's going to be a huge leader for us this year.
1: So that's Ben Johnson yesterday at Hallis Hall in Lake Forest, Illinois, speaking to the media. I would say this. You know, he said that he was a little goofy last year and that he clearly is maturing and stepping into the leadership role. The one thing Ben Johnson has not done since he's been the head coach of the Chicago Bears is to coddle Caleb Williams. There is no propping up Caleb falsely to make him feel good. Ben Johnson has specifically called Caleb out throughout the development of their relationship, and not to be a jerk, but to be a good coach, to get the most out of him. And quite honestly, the response from Caleb Williams is to respond to being questioned or being called out or whatever. He wants to be coached hard because the one thing, because like I feel like the goofy aspect of it, right? I feel like that from coast to coast, for people to say, oh, Caleb Williams was acting goofy, that's not a surprise. Have you seen him? He's into bags.
0: Yes.
1: Have you seen him? He's into painting his nails.
0: Yes.
1: What a shock. Caleb was goofy in practice or whatever. Like, I do feel like people are looking for those things to kind of rip Caleb Williams for.
0: Yeah.
1: And the one thing that I've always noticed about following Caleb Williams in his career at USC, a team that I follow, it's my favorite team, and then he gets drafted by the NFL team that I also follow, and then for you and I, we've talked about for years professionally, we used to broadcast on the home of the Bears locally in Chicago. And the one thing Caleb Williams has never done is he's never shied away from wanting to be great. Whatever that is. Is that comparing himself to Patrick Mahomes one day or Tom Brady and the amount of championships he's won? He's never walked away from that. He's never been the one thing with Caleb Williams since he was in college. He's been famous and he's been rich. The one thing he has not been is a winner, right? He won the Heisman, a individual award at USC. They didn't make the playoff that year. Lincoln Riley's never made the playoff at USC, right? Like, they had a disappointing season. Caleb had a individually great season, but he's never been a, quote, winner. He's had money. He had money in college. NIL, Los Angeles, Hollywood, right? Showing up at the Coliseum with bags, Louis bags and all these different styles and all this stuff, right? Like, a little goofy.
0: Yeah.
1: I could see it, right?
0: Yeah.
1: But the one thing that he's never been is a winner. And it's from being here in Chicago, watching, listening, and hearing everything about Caleb Williams, it is the only thing he wants. You know what I'm saying? Like, and that's where Ben Johnson saying that, and you hear about the growth, like, yeah, I'm sure people on the outside are expecting Caleb Williams and the Bears to fall flat this upcoming season and to disappoint. But I would say pause on that because the kid is dedicated and he wants to be great.
0: I think you've seen teams with projectedly poor defenses still play well and still be a threat in their division. Like, the Bears are going to be a team that people aren't going to take lightly. You know, you go from being the hunters to the hunted this season, right? And no one is going to want to face the Bears, and they're not going to take this offense lightly, obviously. And it's interesting that Ben Johnson used the word goofy and that kind of thing, because if you go back to quotes that Caleb Williams had last season, especially towards the end of the season, he didn't think that Ben Johnson liked him at the beginning of their relationship when Ben Johnson first arrived to Chicago, because Ben Johnson was extremely hard on him. And like you said, you know, tough on him in practice, tough on him during games, and very critical of him. And because of that, I'm surprised that the vibe that Ben Johnson got from Caleb Williams was someone that was goofy, because you think that when you start a new relationship with a head coach like that, you're very serious. You know, you're taking everything seriously. You're taking all the criticism. You're taking all the coaching. You're taking everything. You're coming in. Obviously, you're the first one in. You're the last one out. All the stereotypical type of stuff, right? And because of that, we later found out that obviously Ben Johnson really likes Caleb. It's one of the main reasons that he came to Chicago. He could have taken jobs the year before. He could have taken two or three other jobs the years that he ended up taking the Bears job. And it's because of Caleb Williams that Ben Johnson is in Chicago coaching the Chicago Bears. And not just because, oh, he wanted the job and they offered him the most money. It's because of the Bears. And yes, their defense might be one of the worst in the NFL this season, and they may rely too much on turnovers, and they may not be able to get to the quarterback, and it may be Dennis Allen on the hot seat, their defensive coordinator, this season. And they may be looking for a new one at the end of this season. That all being said, we have seen teams that can threaten to make the playoffs, that can be wild card teams, that can even make the playoffs and make a little bit of a run, that can have a subpar defense. And I think the Bears are relying on that this season. Like, they know they're going to have to score 35 to 40 points a game to try to compete this year and rely on turnover luck to survive this NFL season. And I think that they are prepared, and Ben Johnson knows he's got that cocky sort of attitude that we talked about with Sean McVay kind of having, knowing that he can walk in, that he's got a quarterback that can do it this year, that has taken that next step, and also has the weapons that people are talking about, Luther Burden being a breakout player this year, and Colston Loveland turning into one of the best tight ends in the league, and also having one of the best offensive lines in the NFL, and having this team and this offense specifically prepared to take that next step, and possibly having the Bears set up to be a top five, top three offense in the NFL this season. The defense might not be able to keep up this year, but the offense certainly should be able to be one of the best Bears offenses Chicago has ever seen this season.
1: 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He might have to. We'll explain that coming up next. The wait is over. Football is here. And so is DraftKings. 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
3: The preseason is over, and just like that, the next football snap you see will mean something. 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
1: Hey, it's Black.
0: And Abdallah.
1: Labor Day weekend is here. And so is football.
0: That's right, Black. Friends, great food, tailgates, and game day traditions are back.
1: And let's be honest, Abdallah, for some people, it may include marijuana. But if you're getting high, don't get behind the wheel.
0: That's right. There are a lot of misconceptions about marijuana. 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Research shows that marijuana impairs motor skills, lane tracking, and cognitive functions.
1: Other studies state that THC in marijuana also hurts a driver's ability to multitask, a critical skill needed behind the wheel.
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3: This is Black and Abdallah on Westwood One Sports. Here's Chris Black and Adam Abdallah.
1: Well, Lane Kiffin back down. He might have to. There was news yesterday. The president of the SEC's executive committee, Tennessee Chancellor, said and told ESPN the league will not budge on its rules that NFL players cannot return to college. She made clear that they are prepared to defend their rules for the conference and what Commissioner Greg Sankey has to kind of levy penalties against LSU that they're preparing. And also, I believe I saw Georgia's president of the university also make a comment yesterday saying that they are ready to fight this against LSU. So it definitely seems in the SEC, it's everyone against Lane. Now, if you're from Baton Rouge, you look at Lane Kiffin and you're hoping that he can return the Tigers back to championship level football. The one thing about that is every single time Lane Kiffin's been in a bigger fishbowl, he's failed disastrously, right? Like, and that's why the entire conversation about Lane leaving Ole Miss to then go to LSU, he was in a nice little spot. No offense to those in Mississippi, but the expectations at Mississippi are different than the expectations at LSU.
0: Oh, yeah.
1: They're different than the expectations at Alabama or Ohio State or Michigan or Notre Dame, right? Different levels. There's levels to this in college athletics, and I get it now. Anyone can win anywhere. We just saw it last year with Indiana and the run that they had. With that said, there's a bigger spotlight, and now it feels like, what would the old saying, going into the wind? Mm-hmm. Like it's going to come right back at you.
0: Yeah.
1: It feels like Lane thrives in inviting the attention in these situations.
0: Yeah. And the weird thing is now, as we get closer to the game against Clemson this weekend, and I'm starting to see more and more support for the players. I'm starting to see more and more support for the don't hate the player, hate the game, right? Because the way this all started is the NCAA in June, after the draft took place, after these guys all decided to leave, said, we're going to make everybody have 5 years of eligibility. Yeah. And these guys were all like, whoa, wait a minute. What about us? You didn't say that we could have 5 years of eligibility. Now everybody gets 5 years of eligibility. So then they went on their merry way. They couldn't make a roster. And now they're saying, what about us? You said that now everybody gets 5 years of eligibility. There's this one class of like limbo students that didn't get a year of eligibility. And now men. They want a... Yes, yeah, I said students.
1: Yeah, men.
0: I said students.
1: Yeah, I mean, move on with
0: it's
1: your
0: not
1: life.
0: Like I said kids. No, I didn't say kids. I said students. I know. They had to take at least one class of something. What's the class that everybody says underwater basket weaving? Isn't that the one class that everybody says that they have to take? I've never seen that offered as a class.
1: I didn't take that.
0: Ever.
1: No.
0: Ever.
1: No.
0: Once. Ever. Never.
1: I don't know if I'd want that much pool time.
0: No, I don't. The chlorine? No, thank you. So they are the ones that went to court and said, well, everybody else gets a fifth year. Everybody before us has gotten that. Why can't we have that? And they found judges to say, yeah, you're right. You should have a fifth year. And that's what's taking place. And so, look, I don't blame the former players or former NFL players or former college, however you want to define them now.
1: Men.
0: These guys.
1: Grown adults.
0: These dudes.
1: these grown adults.
0: These dudes for trying to get their fifth year because they can get paid and get NIL money. They can't get NFL money because they're not going to make a roster. So they're trying to get college football money. Again, it's a don't hate the player, hate the game. The NCAA should have figured their blank out beforehand. And once again.
1: Yeah, but we know that they don't.
0: They don't. They don't. And so now they're trying to regulate stuff in the back end. and they can't do it. They can't, they're not able to figure this out. And again, they are the ones that look bad. Lane Kiffin looks bad. He always looks bad in every situation for some reason. He does. He just always does. And now you've got the conference coming after him. Other schools are coming after him.
1: Don't feel bad for Lane. I think he puts himself in these situations.
0: I'm not feeling bad for him, but he's taking advantage of a situation where the NCAA screwed up, and he wants to try to win. And I don't blame him. This situation was given to you. Take advantage of every legal situation that you can to try to win. As long as it's not illegal, try to win. It's not cheating, so try to win.
1: 7:30 ABC, Clemson at LSU, Baton Rouge, Tiger Stadium, Death Valley. And Lane Kiffin has created a lot of attention on him in the program. Marty Smith will be covering the game, and he said on social media, LSU football officials confirmed to ESPN that Saturday's season opening game against Clemson is the most media/celebrity credentialed game in Tiger Stadium history.
0: Celebrity.
1: Lane Kiffin's debut is going to be a wild scene in Death Valley. How about that? It's the most media and celebrity credentialed game in history, which I just want to point out, if you're a Johnny come lately to the college football scene, LSU in the last 15 to 20 years has hosted some incredible college football games, notably against Alabama.
0: Mm-hmm.
1: In a couple of those games, wasn't that one game where it was like field goals only?
0: Yeah.
1: Number one against number two?
0: Yep.
1: Bama, LSU.
0: 6-3.
1: That was at LSU, right?
0: Yep. Uh-huh.
1: So, I mean, like, you've seen some games that had the hype.
0: Yep.
1: That had the conversation.
0: Mm-hmm.
1: That had it all put together. And and you didn't have as many media credentials.
0: No. And that's
1: as what you have here.
0: And that's the biggest problem. The story of this game should be, and again, yeah, obviously it's a great game on the field, but the story of this game should not be about courts. It should be about Lane leaving Ole Miss in the dust for LSU, Dabo Swinney trying to bring Clemson back to the prominence that he did.
1: Back from the dead.
0: And it's not going to be about the game. The entire college football day is going to be about this, and that's a shame.
1: I think once the game starts, it's going to be about the game. It's fun to talk about. Leading, I think this is fun talking about it. Heading into, I like Dabo going after Lane.
0: No, I like.
1: I think that this is
0: like
1: fun. This is adding
0: like
1: a little
0: too.
1: Flavor to this weekend.
0: I like it too, but I would much rather talk about Dabo getting his ass kicked at LSU than him taking swipes at Lane Kiffin.
1: I think it's. It's all fodder and good conversation heading into week one of the college football season.
0: That being said, LSU.
1: All right, we got breaking news here on Westwood One Sports. The Raiders have officially announced that Kirk Cousins will be the starting quarterback for week one. Clint Kubiak just told media that Kirk Cousins is officially the starting quarterback for the Las Vegas Raiders in week one. The Raiders play the Dolphins to start the season. I have said from the jump that Fernando Mendoza should be your starting quarterback to start this season. He's your number one pick. He's the face of the franchise. He's the future. You have time. You're a new head coach, new coaching staff. You have the time to allow the kid to have some mistakes in games. He needs the experience. The objective here would be get the experience out of the way this season so next season you're ready to take a step forward after you, quote, have changed the culture this year. The Raiders are not doing that. They are starting Kirk Cousins week one.
0: I said the same thing until I saw him play in the last two preseason games. And I saw a guy that looked progressively worse and worse. A guy that was making mistakes that you can't rebound from. A guy that looked progressively more skittish on the field. A guy that looked hesitant to make decisions on the field. And a guy that I don't want to progressively get worse during real games on the field. So I don't see a problem with taking the same approach that the Patriots did with Drake May in his first year. Sit him for a few games. I'm not saying sit him for the entire season. That would be ridiculous. If Kirk Cousins plays for more than four or five games, that's a complete waste. Absolutely. But Drake May sat for four or five games. The next year, the Patriots were in the Super Bowl. That's not going to happen with the Raiders, but there's nothing wrong with having Mendoza sit for a few games, be like, hey, dude, relax. There's nothing wrong with having him watch for a few games, get his composure, and then go out there and play. He looked progressively worse from week to week, and yeah, that's a problem.
1: The starters didn't play.
0: They played for a little bit in game three.
1: Not his offensive weapons. Was Bowers out there? Was Genty out there?
0: Some of the guys were out
1: there. But that's my point, you are way too petrified of allowing a quarterback who looked okay. He didn't look like he didn't belong in the NFL. You know, this is where it's like, I understand. I think your stance today, you can defend it and say you're right. Because there's no way for me to prove that my side is correct now, because we will never know how it turned out, because he's not going to start from week one. It's safe to go with your route. Your opinion on this is a safe opinion.
0: It's just...
1: What benefit does this do to the Raiders? There is no benefit. What is the point? What's the point? If you're a Raiders fan today, why the hell is Kirk Cousins starting?
0: The benefit,
1: you're just delaying the future of your team.
0: The benefit
1: it's stupid.
0: The benefit is, from game to game, Mendoza's gotten worse. And if you go out there and you play him again...
1: I know, that's the only thing that you're going to point to, is that in the preseason he's gotten worse, but he hasn't been playing with starters, so who cares?
0: He also wasn't playing against starters. And if he goes out and plays against starters, he's going to look worse again.
1: He didn't look rattled like that his senior year of college.
0: Yeah, exactly.
1: He'll be fine.
0: And now he's playing against men. And now he's playing against real men.
1: Because based on your argument, you should be making the case now that Ty Simpson should be starting for the Rams.
0: No.
1: He looked great.
0: That's
1: he looked
0: not,
1: great at the preseason. He didn't have the start.
0: No,
1: he was
0: no,
1: looking
0: no,
1: awesome.
0: No. Don't do that.
1: I'm doing it right now. I'm doing it.
0: You know the
1: that's
0: difference
1: exactly
0: between
1: what I'm doing.
0: You know a difference between a team that's going to win the Super Bowl and a team that's going to be drafting in the top five
1: the
0: again.
1: The point being is that neither situation matters. It does not matter.
0: It absolutely
1: preseason
0: matters.
1: Preseason doesn't matter.
0: It absolutely matters.
1: No, it doesn't.
0: It does.
1: Doesn't at all.
0: It does.
1: I think the Raiders should be pouring every...
0: Tell that to the Patriots, who didn't start Drake May for the first five games, and then they were the Super Bowl the next year.
1: The Commanders started Jaden Daniels from the jump.
0: Yeah, and now he's dust.
1: No, he's fine.
0: He has bird bones, and he's made of dust.
1: No. It's Blake Abdallah here on Westwood One Sports and the Westwood One Sports app. I feel like this conversation is just going to get close to you doing this.
9: He's engaging in reductio ad absurdum. It's the logical fallacy
0: of
9: extending someone's argument to ridiculous proportions.
0: You're the one that's doing
9: it.
0: You're the one that's doing it by saying...
1: I'm using your logic.
0: You're the one that's doing it by saying...
1: I'm using your logic with it.
0: You're the one that's doing it by saying that the Rams should sit Matthew Stafford and start Ty Simpson based off of one preseason game. I'm saying that week to week...
1: I'm saying the preseason doesn't matter. So stop putting stock in it.
0: I'm saying that a guy gets progressively worse against backups and guys that are going to be bagging groceries, and that's a problem.
1: Those are hardworking Americans. What do you have against bagging groceries?
0: Nothing. But the
1: it
0: fact
1: seems
0: that
1: like you hate Kurt Warner.
0: I don't hate Kurt Warner.
1: That's our guy.
0: But the fact that he looks bad.
1: Friend
0: against,
1: of the show, Westwood
0: against,
1: One Sports.
0: I think
1: on the call.
0: Kurt Warner might say the same thing. The fact that he looks bad against those guys is a problem.
1: 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We'll talk about that and explain that coming up next.
3: College football is back. The pageantry, the pride, the passion. Will Arch Manning live up to the hype? And what will Lane Kiffin's first season at LSU look like? Tons of questions with answers coming fast. Westwood One Sports.
1: Hey, it's Black.
0: And Abdallah.
1: It's that time of year, Labor Day weekend, and football is finally back.
0: My favorite time of year, Black. Tailgates are firing up, grills are hot, and fans are getting ready to celebrate.
1: And that's what makes it so great. But if you're throwing back a few beers before or after the game, don't make the mistake of thinking you're okay to drive home.
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0: Chris Fleck and Adam Abdallah.
1: Would you allow the rival of your favorite team to win the Super Bowl if it allowed you to play God, sports God, and you get to undo a move that your team has made in the past? You can make that one move. You would allow your rival to get a championship, but you could maybe set the future right. Something that was done was wrong, that you should not have done, and you could maybe, you know, maybe you're selecting Tom Brady in the fourth round instead of the sixth round, right? Like, you're going back in time and you're changing something for your franchise. There was a social media post asking Browns fans if they would undo the Deshaun Watson trade in exchange for the Steelers winning the Super Bowl. That's how this comes up. Take a listen to what Browns fans had to say.
2: If you could undo the Deshaun Watson trade, but it meant you had to watch the Steelers win a Super Bowl, would you undo the trade?
3: Oh my God, yes.
4: No. I don't want to see the Steelers win nothing else.
5: Absolutely. I've watched them win a Super Bowl, and let's watch them win another.
3: No.
2: No.
3: No.
6: Yes. At this point, I've spent my entire life watching pretty much the Steelers win and us lose, so it wouldn't really be any different for me.
2: Why not?
3: Man. Watson's just a lost cause. Steelers are going to win a Super Bowl in any other time in the future.
7: 100%. Baker Mayfield fan. I didn't want the trade to happen in the first place. And just because they're winning a Super Bowl doesn't mean we can't do what we got to do to win one.
8: No.
2: No.
8: No.
2: No. 100%. Yes.
6: I'll take it.
1: So there you go. That's the video. And yeah, you heard from the Browns fans. I do feel like this question specifically for Cleveland Browns fans is unique because nobody likes Deshaun Watson.
9: Yeah.
1: Right? Like, even though he's a big fan guy.
10: Community guy, big city guy, big fan guy.
1: It's big fan guy. Big fan guy, Deshaun Watson. Yes.
9: Yeah.
10: Fan guy.
1: Yeah. And you know, his new head coach, Todd Monken.
11: I was just trying to get a sweet haircut.
1: And the big fan guy, Deshaun Watson. So,
9: yes.
1: So like, there's a level of you hate this guy.
9: Yeah.
1: If he's on your team, you don't want to root for him. So, like, I do feel like Cleveland specifically, you'd say, yeah, I mean, the Steelers traditionally have won. So, if I could redo that move and the Steelers get a championship, well, great. Because now we're away from big fan guy Deshaun Watson.
10: Big community being guy, gone. Big city guy, big fan guy.
1: So, I do understand that.
9: Mm-hmm.
1: When you look at other teams, I don't know if I would go down that path where I would suggest that my rival wins a championship so then I can undo a move. I don't know.
9: Well,
1: how do you weigh that?
9: Okay, so I think that I think it depends on the strongest emotion that you have, which is hate. How much do you hate your rival? Like, I hate my rival specifically when my favorite team is playing them. I don't really care unless the implications affect my team, right? Like, you and I are Chicago Bears fans. Once the Bears are eliminated, like, I don't really care.
1: Yeah,
9: like,
1: but you're not rooting for the Packers.
9: I'm not rooting for them. For them. There's a difference. I'm not rooting for them. There's not like some like NFC pride. I'm not put on the NFC hat that Raj wants us to buy at the Super Bowl. I'm not doing that. But, like, I also just don't – I'm like, okay, whatever. I don't care. Like, it doesn't affect me personally. Like, I'm also a White Sox fan. It doesn't affect me what the Cubs do. You know what I mean? Like, I'm not a Cubs hater. I don't care. I also believe in the – what do you call it? In the 2004 film starring Ashton Kutcher and Amy Smart, The Butterfly Effect. Everything happens for a reason.
1: Okay.
9: I'm not undoing the Mitchell Trubisky trade that Ryan Pace did, getting Mitchell Trubisky on the Bears, because that Mitchell Trubisky move led to the Justin Fields move, which ultimately led to the Caleb Williams move, which ultimately led to Ben Johnson here, which ultimately will lead to Ben Johnson being the coach of the Bears for the next 30 years, which will lead Caleb Williams to being for the franchise quarterback, winning multiple Super Bowls, multiple MVPs, and being, you know, yes, Ben Johnson being greater than Mike Ditka, sure, and the Bears being the best franchise in the history of the NFL.
12: Oh, real upset.
9: So
1: I know. And there's texters already today, and you can text the show at 310-840-4910 that are upset that in the first 10 minutes of the show, we talked about Ben Johnson and Caleb Williams.
9: Yeah,
1: so Abdallah has seen that.
9: I'm surprised
1: now,
9: you homers don't play the Super Bowl shuffle as a bump back music from the 503. So my point is that I'm not doing...
1: What is your point?
9: My point is I'm not undoing those moves because of all those moves have to happen in order to get where my team is today.
8: But if you're following along with what the question is, so you undo a move, you going on a rant saying that all of these moves led to where Chicago is at now, the one specific move, the Mitchell Trubisky, the conversation in Chicago is that because the Bears took Mitchell Trubisky, they did not take Patrick Mahomes.
9: Yeah.
8: So the move would be you take Patrick Mahomes and then maybe you're winning championships. If you're the Cowboys, would you allow the Eagles to win a championship so then you get Micah Parsons back on the roster? You keep Micah Parsons. That's the line of thinking you got to look at. Is there, you know, if you're in a situation, if you're a Jets fan, what did you have to put up with for the last 20 years? You had to put up with Brady and Belichick. So, okay, say they get one, but your move was they don't ever get to draft Tom Brady.
9: Yeah.
8: Okay, so they're going to win one, but does Tom Brady then win seven more? Maybe you're blocking your rival from having that excellence over over many years.
9: See, but there's nothing is guaranteed because you say the Trubisky move.
8: Of course, there's
9: the Bears
8: nothing
9: would have gotten Mahomes. Mahomes would have been coached by John Fox and Matt Nagy.
8: But this is enough. We get it. You're upset that texters are calling you out for being a homer, and now you're doubling down.
9: But you have to think about
8: this
9: that.
8: This is what you're doing.
9: You have to think about that. The Patriots don't get Tom Brady.
8: I don't
9: want to
8: think about that.
9: No, you have to think about it. Where does Tom Brady go? Who's he coached by? You're just making the move. You're not taking the result into account.
8: My point in selecting that is I would say I don't want to see my rival win ever. End of story. So I'm not redoing moves. I'm not, okay, you get one championship and I get to rewrite the history. No, that's not what I'm doing. I'm not going, you know what? You're right. The Knicks get a championship. And therefore, I'm going to rewrite a piece of history. I'm going to go to a theater. I'm going to give. I'm going to say, "Hey, Abe, there's a phone call for you in the hallway." I'm going to give him a little heads up. And we're going to take care. We're going to make sure Mr. Lincoln's okay, right? Like, I'm not rewriting history.
9: Here's a good example from the 208. You don't think that every Trailblazer fan would like to have the Jordan draft redone?
11: Oh,
8: yeah. I mean, Sam Bowie. Yeah, you selected Sam Bowie before Michael Jordan.
9: I think that's the one where you could be like, okay, the results would have been a little different.
8: So let's see. The Bulls get a championship with Reggie Theus on the team. Right? Like, they get a championship, but then boom, the Blazers get Clyde Drexler and Michael Jordan in their backcourt.
9: Yeah.
8: Oof. I think it is something to consider. I mean, I think it's an interesting conversation. I don't want to see my rival win ever. Mm. That's just my opinion on it.
9: I just don't care that much about my rival winning a Super Bowl because I'll just root against them. And if they win, okay, it has no effect unless it's against my team.
8: Why can't these teams win the Super Bowl? What are the fatal flaws of Super Bowl hopefuls? We'll tell you that coming up next right here on Westwood One Sports and the Westwood One Sports app.
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8: Live from Chicago, it's Black and Abdallah, and we are 7 days away from the start of the football season. The Seahawks and the Patriots will get kicked off next week, next Wednesday night. You can listen to the game right here on Westwood One Sports. Abdallah, now that we are within days of the start of the NFL season, I think we really need to start to hone in on who can actually win the Super Bowl. Okay, so if I ask you, why can't this team win the Super Bowl? Let's go through the NFL and let's try and figure out who are the actual contenders. Like, what are the fatal flaws of some of these teams? Raj is in Parts Unknown in Colorado, joining the show as well. So he's with us each and every day. And
27: hi.
8: And Abdallah, when we look at the teams around the NFL as we start this, what are the fatal flaws? Why can't they win the Super Bowl? Where should we place the cut line? Because obviously, like, we don't have to go through all 32 teams. There are teams at the back end of the NFL that are not winning a Super Bowl this year. We got news earlier today. Kirk Cousins is starting for the Raiders. Clint Kubiak told the media that about
9: there's your reason right there.
8: 30 minutes ago. Well, I'm just saying, we know with the Raiders, and I was just giving the news to those listening to the show.
9: I know, but I'm telling you that's the reason.
8: I'm just letting you know that the Raiders are not winning the Super Bowl, yes. Right? So, like, we can cross the Raiders off.
2: I
8: want to
2: know
8: why
2: Cleveland and Arizona can't win the Super Bowl.
8: Cross them both off, right? Yeah. So that's why I'm asking you guys, what is the cut line? Where does the conversation start? Is it at Tennessee? Is it Atlanta? Where are we looking for teams? Because I feel like there are some teams that maybe have long shot odds, but you could make an argument that they could be a team that can make a run at the Super Bowl.
9: To win the Super Bowl, I would say there's probably...
8: Where's the cut line?
9: There's probably like 7 or 8 real teams that could win the Super Bowl.
8: You're immediately going to the top of the board.
9: Yeah. Oh, to actually win the Super Bowl? Yes. Yeah. Yeah. To actually compete for a Super Bowl at 1, 2, 3, 4, 5, 6, 7, 8, I'll give you 10 teams. 10 solid teams that could actually win the Super Bowl.
8: Raj, do you agree with that? Are you as aggressive as Abdallah?
2: No, I mean, I think I understand his logic and mostly agree, but I can talk myself into on a long shot probably closer to like 15 or 16 teams if everything went right for them that could do it.
8: And Raj, you and I are on the same page with that. I agree with you. I think there's more. Like, I feel like we could take the bottom 10 and just throw them out.
2: Yeah.
8: Right?
2: Yeah.
8: Like, there, like there's
2: if we
8: like
2: did
8: 10
2: this
8: teams.
2: Exercise a year ago, I wouldn't have had Seattle in Abdallah's 7 or 8, and they won.
8: Exactly. Exactly. And they won the Super Bowl. And I think that's the key, is you have to look at the teams that have a chance that if everything went right, maybe they could make that run. So if we look at last season, okay, who are the teams that we're just automatically throwing out? Cleveland, we're throwing out, Las Vegas.
9: Mm-hmm.
8: We're throwing out, who else are we throwing out? Arizona.
9: Well, if I'm going by odds, Miami. I'm going by odds on DraftKings right now, promo code BNA26.
8: Yep.
3: Shout out.
9: Let's go. I'm throwing out the Cardinals, the Dolphins, the Browns, the Jets, the Raiders, the Falcons, the Titans, the Panthers.
2: Oh, they were in the playoffs last year.
9: The Saints. Year.
8: Saints, okay.
9: The Giants. You guys tell me when to stop. The Giants?
8: No, I don't think I would make the Giants above the cut line.
9: Okay.
8: I think the conversation starts with Indy.
9: All right, so those are the Colts right there at 60-1.
8: So that's 10 teams that we just listed off. Arizona, Miami, the Jets, Cleveland, Las Vegas, Atlanta, Carolina, Tennessee, New Orleans, and New York, the Giants.
9: All right,
3: that seems pretty fair. Yeah.
8: All right, so that's the cut line. So now, as we go through the odds on who could win the Super Bowl, the next two teams on the list, according to DraftKings and the future odds for the Super Bowl, it'd be Washington and Indianapolis.
9: Mm-hmm.
8: So tell me, why can't the Colts or the Commanders win the Super Bowl?
9: Well, they both have to do with quarterback health, I would say. The Commanders, obviously, with Jaden Daniels, with quarterback health, with him coming back from injury, can he stay healthy? There's also reports, Dan Graziano has a piece on ESPN.com that he's hearing from their camp that they've got problems with their offensive line. They've got questions at running back. They've got a thin and aging group of wide receivers, his words, not mine. And their first-time offensive coordinator in David Blau is a mystery right now. So even if Jaden Daniels is healthy...
8: Mystery man.
9: The questions around Jaden Daniels would lead you to believe that there's too many questions to win the Super Bowl. Same with the Colts. You know, you've got their quarterback coming off of Daniel Jones coming off of injury. We don't know how that offense is going to play, but we know that when that offense and he was healthy last year, they were the best offense in the NFL. Can they look like that again? I don't know. At times, it looked like they could, but when they started playing better competition, it started to fall apart a little bit. And I don't know. It fell completely off the cliff.
2: There's a chance Jones is a one-hit wonder. Remove the health from it. Like, even if he hadn't got injured,
9: exactly.
2: Would we all be all in? Like, oh, yeah, Daniel Jones, he's legit. Like we may not be. You know, he
8: I would also add to the
2: half a good season.
8: I would add to the Commanders' point is that their defense, even though they had a good offseason, good draft, they're 27th in points given up last season.
9: Yep.
8: So I don't know if their defense is good enough to make a Super Bowl run. Okay, so we're all crossing off Washington and Indianapolis, crossing them off. According to the odds on DraftKings, the next two teams would be Tampa Bay and Minnesota. Why can't they win the Super Bowl?
9: With Minnesota, it is Kevin O'Connell not being able to work his magic on Kyler Murray. They have a great defense. They should be able to play well. Now, a lot of those guys are starting to age a little bit just because of the way the cap situation is starting to work. We know they have the weapons on offense. You've got Justin Jefferson. You've got Jordan Addison. You've got those guys on offense. We know that. But if Kevin O'Connell cannot work his magic on

0: looking for, because they know that winning the division is just the ceiling. Also, you lose Mike Evans. You're relying on younger receivers. So I think it's the offense. It's slightly the defense as well. But I would say it's more just, are they just kind of, you know, there as a team, because we all just kind of discount the NFC South.
1: Well, like, Raj, here's what I would say
2: too, though. Like, I've seen Tampa look real. They went into Seattle, the Super Bowl champs, and Baker, like, put on a show, and they put it on that Seattle defense and won. So they can do it, but can they do it consistently? We have not seen them do that yet.
3: I would also add to the Minnesota angle, you know, Abdallah only mentioned the work with Kyler Murray. They won 9 games last year with J.J. McCarthy.
2: Yeah.
3: Guys, they won 9 games last year. So, okay,
2: 14?
3: The concern would be
2: before?
3: Murray doesn't pan out. Is he going to be as bad as J.J. McCarthy? Mm-hmm. Like, I feel like Minnesota is one of those teams where I'm not sold that we could just say they can't win the Super Bowl.
0: Well, they won 9 games, but does that regress because Detroit's better and the Bears'
3: offense,
0: man, is better?
3: You win 9 games. That's impressive, okay, especially with that quarterback play.
0: You won 9 games, but remember how they won a few of those games, coming from behind in a few of those games.
3: There's a lot of teams that do that.
0: Are they playing with better competition this year? Are they unable to come from behind in those? That pendulum swings the other way.
3: So are we crossing off Tampa Bay and Minnesota? Though. We're crossing them both off?
0: I'm crossing them both off, yeah.
3: Roger, we're crossing them off?
2: I'm not crossing off Minnesota, no.
3: Okay.
2: Because I think there could be a morale jump there. You listen to Justin Jefferson's comments. He basically stopped short of saying that it sucked playing last year because of playing with J.J.
3: Because they didn't have a quarterback.
2: Because they didn't have a quarterback, so I could give him a boost. So, no, I'm not crossing off Minnesota.
3: I hate crossing off
2: Baker, but I guess we got to cross them off.
3: The next two teams would be Jacksonville and Pittsburgh. Jacksonville and Pittsburgh, why can't they win the Super Bowl?
0: I would say with Pittsburgh, it's their quarterback. It's Aaron Rodgers not being able to throw down the field. Can a 42-year-old guy stay healthy? Simple as that. Like, I know he's great. Like, I understand that he's awesome. He's a first ballot Hall of Famer, one of the best quarterbacks that's ever played the game. Completely understand that. He's also 42 years old and can't throw the ball more than 5 yards down the field.
3: I would say this. I agree with you on Pittsburgh. I don't think you can cross off Jacksonville.
0: I just don't know if they added enough to the team in the offseason to make an improvement from last season.
3: Well, what if Trevor Lawrence takes another step forward?
0: Okay.
3: If he takes another step forward, I don't see why they can't get to a Super Bowl.
2: I mean, they were playing great heading into the playoffs. Great. They looked like the AFC's best team, and then they just caught Josh Allen in the playoffs. Mm-hmm. They did lose some players in the offseason, but they're getting the number 2 overall pick from a year ago back, who could potentially help them on both sides of the ball.
0: Yes.
2: Travis Hunter.
3: I feel like it's fitting that the next two teams are at the same spot. It's Dallas and Chicago.
0: It is good.
3: And I think we can just say for both,
0: defense.
3: The fatal flaw defense. Will be their defense.
0: Defense.
3: Giving up too many points. And the offenses have to try and outscore every other team 35-34, 37-36. That I think both teams,
0: but
3: the fatal flaw for both teams will be their defense.
0: But we're very high on the Cowboys.
3: Yeah.
0: And so for that reason, I can't cross off the Bears. If we're high on the Cowboys, I can't cross off the Bears, because if you told me, but the Cowboys made moves on their defense to solidify it and make it better. And
3: the Bears did not.
0: And the Bears and the Cowboys also aren't dealing with the health issues on defense that the Bears are dealing with.
2: They got Dylan Peterman.
0: No, I understand that, but Kobe Bryant's missing almost the entire year.
3: He could be a
2: spark. He could be a spark if you get him back, before the playoff. You know they're going to be in the playoff picture because of the offense. And then you get him back with like a few weeks left before the playoffs, you could give him a big spark.
0: I don't want to cross off either of them.
3: I got him on the list.
0: I'd keep Jacksonville, Chicago, and Dallas so far.
3: All right, Green Bay and Denver. I'm going to speak for you guys. I think Denver is a legitimate Super Bowl contending team.
0: Yeah.
3: So, Raj, I know you're in parts unknown, but from my viewpoint, I think the Denver Broncos are one of the exclusive teams that can actually win the Super Bowl this year.
2: Health of two people. Bo Nix, as we saw in the AFC Championship, and J.K. Dobbins, because they could not run the ball when he went down about midseason last year. They need both of them. That would be a health of those two guys.
0: The question mark I would have is new play caller, because Sean Payton is not calling plays. And is there a certain point where the offense doesn't flow the way he

0: wants it to, and he takes play calling back.
1: He will jerk that right back if it's not looking the way he wants. Yeah.
0: No, I know. Exactly. Exactly. Easy.
2: We'll do what?
0: And then with the Packers, I would say the question mark
3: beating it all summer long.
0: Is
2: easy, Chris Mack.
0: How much in a hole are they with Micah Parsons being out? They didn't win a single game with Micah Parsons being out last year. And then Jordan Love plays well, but he also misses a couple games here and there. Every quarterback does, but Jordan Love seems to always miss a couple games here and there every
1: and
0: season.
1: And will Micah Parsons look like Micah Parsons whenever he does come back? A lot of those pass rushers, sometimes it takes like a year coming off that injury.
2: I think when he returns, he will look like himself. Mm-hmm. So I'm going to put Green Bay on the list.
0: Yeah,
2: I think they can
0: for
2: win.
0: For sure.
2: San Francisco, Detroit, the next two teams.
0: So for both of these, I'm going to say health. I'm going to say health. Because the Lions, the only reason that they weren't competitive last year was because of health. They had a lot of injuries on both sides of the ball, and that was the reason that they couldn't compete. I told you guys from the jump, I'm out on the 49ers.
1: Yeah,
0: based on their travel schedule
2: and the substation
0: and their inability to stay healthy. You guys can do whatever you want to.
1: Yeah.
0: They're not on Abdallah's list.
1: I got one on the Lions. I know you mentioned health, but man, that offense doesn't look the same without Ben Johnson. Doesn't mean it's not good. Doesn't mean it still can't be a good offense, but it's not the same as it was when Ben Johnson was there.
0: That's fair.
2: I feel like, and I don't want to do this to Lions fans, but it does feel as if the next sexy NFL team that can win a championship, that window closed real quick.
0: Mm-hmm.
2: And I'm not saying that they're not going to be good this year. I think they're going to be good, but two off seasons ago, they were the it team, and then they got to the NFC Championship game, and then it's like you blink and they're back to the third place in a division. Mm-hmm. They're back to like trying to, I don't know. It happens quickly.
0: Yeah.
2: And you're right, Raj. Maybe Ben Johnson is that good. And he brought a little something special to that offense that allowed those excellent skilled position players to thrive. Williams,
1: not saying they're
2: Gibbs.
1: Not good. They're just not as good.
0: Not the same.
2: So are we going to cross off San Francisco and Detroit while keeping Dallas and Chicago on the list?
0: I'm crossing off San Francisco.
1: They're not on my list. I don't trust the substation, but I think Kyle's a great coach, and they have a lot of good players. And
2: I agree, Raj. I think the 49ers are talented.
0: Good for you guys.
2: I don't want to throw away Detroit either.
0: I'm not throwing away
1: Detroit in there.
0: I'm just throwing away San Francisco because I don't like the travel.
2: Next two teams, Houston, Cincinnati. Why can't they win the Super Bowl? And I think Houston's very obvious. It's C.J. Stroud.
0: Cincinnati, yeah. I will say, is health, obviously, with Joe Burrow and their defense.
2: I hope someone's counting the amount of times you say health
0: but you said it yourself. They're the number one health team for you. They're the number one health bar team for you. I've only said it when it's obvious. I've said it for the 49ers. And for
2: I'm gonna say for every other team that we have on the rest of the list.
0: That's fine. I think I've only said it for the 49ers and for the Bengals.
1: To be different, I'll go defense with Bengals.
0: Yeah.
1: It's always been bad. It's always and now Trey Henderson's gone. I know they got Dexter Lawrence now.
0: Lawrence can rise, you know, high tides rise all boats, all that good thing. I'm not crossing off the Texans. I love the Texans. Abdallah may have a future on the Texans. To represent the AFC in the Super Bowl.
2: I'm going to leave Cincinnati on mine. I'm not going to have Houston. I think C.J. Stroud is that much of a liability.
0: I think that their defense is going to be so good that even a subpar C.J. Stroud is not going to matter.
2: Next two teams, Chargers and Patriots.
0: Chargers to me, I hate you guys. The health of their offensive line.
2: I knew you were going to say it. I knew it.
0: Yeah, because two of their guys are already injured for the rest of the year. That's why. They're already out. That's why. They've already lost two guys for the year. That's why.
2: I was going to say offensive line.
0: Yeah, they're already hurt.
1: All right, I'll give you guys
0: and
1: a juicy
0: Patriots,
1: one on the Chargers.
0: I've got, just because they were overrated last year and they've got a tougher schedule and it catches up with them. That's the only reason I can think of for the Patriots.
1: Maybe I'll eat my words later, man, but they got a quarterback who doesn't know how to win big games in the playoffs. He's never won a playoff game.
2: How about that?
1: I'm sorry.
2: Drake May can't win a big game.
1: No, I'm talking about the Chargers.
0: He's talking about Herbert.
1: I'm talking about AFC Jordan Love.
0: Though, his turnovers and his sacks in the playoffs, though, is questionable.
2: Yeah, Raj, I agree with your assessment of the Chargers. I don't see it. There's just something about the Chargers that seems missing. Mm-hmm. I think the Patriots might be one of the You know, the way I kind of described Denver, I think the Patriots are rock solid. Mm-hmm. They are a very good team. Mm-hmm. Next two teams, Eagles, Chiefs. I don't think the Chiefs' offense is good enough. And that, I don't think that they did enough offensively to help Mahomes coming off of an injury to get back to the Super Bowl. Maybe we're dumb and we're sleeping on the Chiefs and we're going to be wrong. I just don't see that.
0: Say the exact same thing for the Eagles. I don't know if the Eagles did enough on offense to replace A.J. Brown.
2: The Eagles' overall roster is a better roster.
0: Well, of course, they have a championship defense on their team. Their defense alone could be the best defense in the NFL.
1: From watching a lot of Chiefs, pre-Mahomes injury, before the injury, they just didn't look the same. You go back to 2 years ago when they went to the Super Bowl, they just won a lot of really lucky one-score games and were carried by their defense. And I wonder if some defenses have caught it, kind of, maybe I'll eat my words on this, but caught on to Mahomes a little bit. I mean, he's become a little bit of a turnover machine at times. I don't know if he can carry it all.
0: I think it's the cast around Mahomes for me. That's the only reason I can think of. And it's just not gelling. And same with the Eagles. It's the cast around Jalen Hurts and the offense just not being able to run the ball again. And it's just not flowing the way it has in the past.
2: And the final four teams to talk about, Seattle, Baltimore, Buffalo, Los Angeles. Are we all in agreement that all four of those teams could make a Super Bowl run?
0: Yeah, I would say for two of them, with Baltimore and Buffalo, it is first-time head coaches making bad decisions in big games. If it shows up in a huge game and you're like, what are you doing? Because that's when it matters. Like, yeah, you can make a bad mistake in a regular season game and it might not matter because you're making the playoffs, whatever. But if you get into the AFC Championship game and these two teams are facing off each other with the Ravens and the Bills, like, and you're like, what are you doing, Joe Brady? Like, that's going to be a problem because these guys are first-time head coaches and everybody just has them in the AFC Championship game. For the Rams and the Seahawks, Sam Darnold, that's the only Sam Darnold is the reason. He had the most giveaways in the regular season last year.
2: He just showed you, though, he can do it.
0: I understand that. Yeah, well, he showed you that he can, but he also wasn't the reason they won the actual Super Bowl game last year.
2: They've got a stacked defense, and they have great players all over the
1: place. But it could be the weight of repeating. Like I know that's cliche, but there's a reason it doesn't happen a lot. Just the weight of going deep and then having to come back and run it back again.
0: And with the Rams, can I just say, because the NFL?
2: Yeah. I mean, I guess so. Here's the short list based on what the discussions were. Abdallah has a couple of different ones, but, you know, why can't this team win the Super Bowl? Here's the, like, cloud of teams as we talk through it that we have. The Rams, Seahawks, Bills, Ravens, Patriots, Bengals, Vikings, Jags, 49ers, Cowboys, Bears, Broncos, Packers, and Lions. That's the cloud that Raj and I kind of came up with. Mm-hmm. And you have a couple that are different.
0: Yeah. I've got Houston mixed in there. I like Houston a lot. They're plus 870 to win the AFC, and I like that a lot. This upcoming season.
2: 7 days away. I can't wait for the start of the NFL season. All right, that's pretty good. Why your team can't win the Super Bowl. It's Buck and Abdallah here on Westwood One Sports and the Westwood One Sports app. The return is the talk of the NFL. Should we think twice before buying stock in Aaron Donald this upcoming season? We'll explain during Stock Watch with Raj coming up next. The wait is over. Football is here, and so is DraftKings. 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
2: Live from Chicago each and every day, it's Black and Abdallah. 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
22: And the next question comes from the line of Raj Sharan with Westwood One. Please proceed.
2: Please proceed, Raj. It's time for Stock Watch here on Black and Abdallah. What's up, Raj?
1: What's up, fellas? Time to buy, time to sell, make sound sports fiscal decisions. And we're going to start with the big name we've been talking about all week. He has come out of retirement. This is a stock that's really expensive, guys. It's a really expensive stock. It's kind of like we're assuming this stock is going to perform the same way it did years ago before it left the exchange. And now it's back on the market. We're just assuming it's going to pick right up where it left off. Adam Abdallah, are you buying or selling your stock in Aaron Donald?
0: I'm going to buy Aaron Donald stock because I think that he's going to get a bunch of one-on-one matchups. I don't think he's going to be used in every single down. I think that the Rams coaching staff is smart enough to use him sparingly enough to get the most out of him health-wise and play-wise, because also I think this was going to be a great defense before Aaron Donald got there. So this is going to be a guy that's going to be used, you know, not every single play. And I think there's only upside in having Aaron Donald there. It's not like this is a guy that's coming in and demanding how many plays I'm going to get and wanted all this money. Like, he took a very team-friendly deal that's $10 million, and then he gets a bonus every single game he plays. So if he doesn't go to Australia, he's losing money. And, you know, I think this is a good deal for the Rams and for Aaron Donald. So I'm going to buy.
2: Yeah, I'm going to buy as well because, like, I can't envision Aaron Donald playing poorly, right? Like, he's too good of a defensive player in a lock Hall of Famer that I just don't see, like, what would the downside be? Why wouldn't you buy this stock? Like, Aaron Donald's not going to give you 16 sacks? I don't know. He's still going to be a disruptive player on defense. So I'm going to buy Aaron Donald, absolutely.
1: All right, guys, let's go over to the college game. A coach, he was the big mover of this offseason, heading on over to LSU. Now it looks like he's taking on the SEC for these NFL players to come back. We're hearing that it's going to be celebrities up the wazoo at LSU. He's kind of become the new face in a weird way of college football. I know Cignetti's the winning coach, but he's the one getting all the airtime. Are you buying or selling Lane Kiffin, Black?
2: I'm going to sell Lane Kiffin because I think that the fishbowl will be too big. The lights will be too bright at LSU that long term, he's not going to have the success that's worth all of the off the field stuff that you put up with Lane Kiffin. So I'm going to sell Lane in this setting because I just don't see him winning a national title at LSU.
0: Oh, Chris, have you not followed the career of a Lane Kiffin? It doesn't matter if he wins or if he loses. The stock only goes up.
2: Bye. That's true.
0: Bye. Even at its lowest point. Bye.
1: He's like Microsoft. The Zune bombs, but somehow the stock went up. I can't explain it.
0: Doesn't matter.
2: Yeah, it's true.
0: He'll be coaching the Rams at some point. The way this guy's going. Bye. So, yeah, even if he doesn't win, he's going to end up at some cushy gig on a desk or in an NFL staff. I mean, look, he failed before and Saban took him under his wing. And now there's a Vanity Fair article where Saban's talking crap about him behind his back. So I love it. I'm going to buy me some Lane Kiffin stock.
1: All right, guys, next up, earlier today, Clint Kubiak announced the Raiders starting quarterback will be Kirk Cousins. So I asked, do you buy or sell your stock in number one overall pick Fernando Mendoza, who at least to start the season is now going to be on the bench? Abdallah?
0: I will buy Fernando Mendoza. I think this is the right approach, depending on how long he sits for. Like, you can't sit him for 2 months. This has to be, he has to be starting.
1: You've got him on the Drake May plan. You've referenced it several times. The Drake May plan.
0: Yeah, you got to start him by, if he's not starting by Halloween, there's a problem. So if he's not, I reserve the right to be critical of their plan if he's not starting by November. So if he's starting within 6 weeks or so, that's fine. But I'm going to buy Fernando Mendoza stock because I saw the flashes. I saw what he did in Indiana. I saw the first game of the preseason. I think he can play well, but I like what they're doing.
1: All right, Blake, take a flamethrower to this thing. Come on, Black.
2: Well, I'm going to buy because I think what will happen is once he's out there as a starter, you will see, Abdallah, that it was silly to hold him back. And that you buy the stock because he's the number one pick. He's the face of the franchise. That's why you buy the stock. So will he be a Hall of Fame level quarterback? I don't think that that's necessarily the ceiling for Mendoza, but he's a starting quarterback in the NFL. He should be starting. I know the Raiders named Cousins the starter today, but Mendoza should be the guy, so I'm buying the Mendoza stock.
1: All right, guys, let's go back to the college game. We got week one coming up, but we already had a week zero, and there's a few lucky coaches that are already 1-0. One of them is from USC. It's Lincoln Riley. He had this to say yesterday about the narrative surrounding the attendance at USC's first game. Roll it, Roy.
3: Yeah, I mean, listen, this is USC, right? People are going to pay attention. People are going to have an opinion. It's part of being a blue blood school. I don't buy into the false narrative. I think that comes from a lot of people that don't follow our program and most of those who have never stepped foot in the Coliseum. The reality is, during my years here, attendance has gone up every single year, as has our play in the Coliseum, including running the table last year in front of a lot of epic atmospheres, and I expect that to happen again this year.
1: All right, Chris Black, lifelong USC fan. After hearing Lincoln Riley give his LinkedIn resume in an answer to a question, are you buying or selling your stock in one of the highest paid coaches in the country?
2: Yeah, I mean, I'm going to sell. I think a part of the reasoning why this has been a story this week is that Lincoln Riley doesn't get it. Lincoln,
1: there.
2: What he does not get is that he has zero connection to the fan base and the school. And every decision that's been made since he's been there has pulled away the history and the tradition of why USC football used to be great. And so if it's dodging Notre Dame, if it's coming up with excuses because you have a tougher schedule now that you're in the Big Ten, whatever it is, the fact that he doesn't really speak, he doesn't see those who are the fans, like, he's not around, like, he's isolated the program away from everyone else. And when you get an empty stadium for your opening game, it looks bad, and people can name the weather or things to do in Los Angeles and all these different excuses. If you were a top five team legitimately trying to win a championship, then people would show up. And I think that's the disconnect, is that he doesn't get that. The reason there's a bit of apathy is because they haven't been good. And for what he makes and what the hope was coming in to Southern Cal is not what they have gotten. So I'm going to sell on Lincoln Riley.
1: All right, Abdallah, you are not a USC fan. What are you
0: doing? I'm not a USC fan, and I'm not going to tell fans how to root for their team and cheer for their team and what they do on their Saturdays and because they're in the Big Ten, sometimes Fridays. Like this Friday, I believe, against Fresno State.
2: Yes, sir.
0: I believe it's time for USC fans to actively root against their team to get this guy out. Like, you can't. You can't anymore with Lincoln Riley. Like, this is not good for your school. He's not a good coach. Where's Lincoln Riley won?
2: Well, he won at Oklahoma to some extent.
0: What'd he win?
2: I mean, what the key to Lincoln Riley is, he gets recruits who are high-level quarterbacks.
0: Okay, and what?
2: And he's won Heismans with those quarterbacks.
0: Well, that's an individual award.
2: But as the team, he hasn't won anything.
0: Okay, That's my point. It's time to move on at a certain
2: Baker,
0: point.
2: They won a Rose Bowl, I think.
0: Okay.
2: At Oklahoma.
0: Yeah, he hasn't won anything. So it's time to move on if this goes south, which it probably will. So I'd be actively rooting against Lincoln Riley and USC this year.
1: All right, guys. And finally, he continues to take the internet by storm. He's our favorite NFL football player who's not actually an NFL football player. The fake 49ers star, who his star continues to rise. Abdallah, are you buying or selling your stock in Dejon Love?
0: What'd he do now?
1: He's all over the place. Getting more DMs that are popping up. He was trying to put together licensing deals to do different things. He was very aggressive.
2: When have you ever seen an NFL player walk around with their helmet?
0: Good. Because I want...
1: Well, now they're doing it to mock him. I saw some Chargers guys that were doing it the other day. They went to the beach.
2: I've seen NFL players mock him.
0: I want,
2: that's funny.
0: Because I need the three-part Netflix doc on this. I need the women to be involved in this, in the three-part Netflix doc. Like, this is going to be something that I need investigated. And the fact that he is still out there and doing this... Like, isn't this fraud?
2: He's not. He's not still out there doing it. He was arrested.
0: Okay, Ross just said he was out there.
1: Narrative. All the people are finding more things that he was doing.
2: No, he was arrested.
0: All right, then good. Okay, then I want the full. I'm gonna buy because I want a piece of the. I want a piece of the action.
2: I'm selling.
1: I feel like this could be a dark comedy movie.
0: The dark.
1: I don't want a doc. I want a dark comedy movie. Let's do it.
2: I'm selling all of it, Raj, because what a loser.
0: yeah,
2: I mean, like, the whole thing is so weird. First of all, what NFL player in their off time is just walking around in team issued gear at all times? That's strange. Going into sandwich shops with his helmet saying, hey, by the way, I'm a 49er player. Can you give me something for free? That's weird. No NFL player would do that. And then, like, the messages that were released of him explaining, like, the waiver wire to these women and, like, why he's a player in the NFL but not so playing in the NFL makes sense at all. Like,
0: I love it.
2: He had a finger injury. Like, did you guys see the one where he explained that he's on the team with an injury, but he's not playing until next year, but he gets to go to the Super Bowl and take photos for the team?
0: Mm-hmm.
2: What?
0: Yeah.
2: Oh, you're right. You're right.
0: He's like Larry Fitzgerald.
2: We're really...
0: He's a photographer.
2: Yeah, we need some help with the social media team. So since you're injured, why don't you come to the Super Bowl? I mean, it is the dumbest thing I've ever seen in my life.
1: You brought up the team gear thing. I'm betting you guys have had the same experience. Almost any locker room I've ever been in the NFL, there's like a fine jar, and players fine each other for wearing team gear out in public. Because it's looked at as like such a look at me lowbrow thing. If you get caught like wearing team gear outside of the facility,
2: that's not a thing that they do.
0: It's a college thing. You do it in college because it's all because you get it for free.
2: Yes, absolutely. That's amazing. Right, I'm selling.
1: We're selling your stock in Dejon. I'm buying on Dejon Love. I think
0: love it.
1: This could be the next Catch Me If You Can type movie once it's done.
2: Sure. Yeah, I'm sure will.
1: Who are we gonna get to play Dejon Love in this? Are we gonna get what's Denzel's kid? He's really good. We could cast this. I mean, this could be a big time flick.
2: It could be Catch Me If You Can, or it could be the Netflix show You. You guys ever watch that show?
0: Oh, yeah. I love that show.
2: That was a good show, too.
0: Love that show. No, it was horrible, but it was horribly good.
2: Yeah, it was
0: horribly good.
2: It was a
0: good.
2: Bad show, but it was fun to
0: horribly
2: watch.
1: John
0: good.
1: David Washington. That's what I was thinking of. We have John David Washington play him. Christopher Nolan directs. This could be huge.
0: Oh, because then it's a race against time. There's like a time involvement.
2: Of getting caught.
0: Yeah.
2: Jeez.
0: Awesome.
1: How long can we keep the ruse going? All right, that does it for Over Under today, fellas.
2: Thank you, Raj. We appreciate you. 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
21: 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And what will Lane Kiffin's first season at LSU look like? Tons of questions with answers coming fast. 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
2: You can always check out the show on YouTube, Black and Abdallah Show. 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You can watch the stream right there on YouTube, Black and Abdallah Show. Headline from Forbes: why do millennials continue to outdrink other generations? A recent survey reveals that Gen Z is drinking more than society perceived, but millennials lead the way. How about that? As elder millennials, we lead the way. All right.
0: That sound was Chris and I high-fiving.
2: High five here in the studio. Yes. Congratulations.
0: As elder millennials here. Yeah, so basically—
2: drink responsibly, everybody.
0: The common belief is that Gen Z doesn't drink, right? That's what everybody thinks.
2: I feel like that's what's out there. Is that Gen Z doesn't young drink. People don't socialize, they don't drink, they don't do...
0: They sit on TikTok all day and they don't have any friends. Yeah, not so fast, my friend.
2: Oh, right.
0: While Gen Z across... the survey was done and it increased from 66% of Gen Z that are of age to drink in 2023, 66% of them said they drink, increased to 74%.
2: Okay.
0: Which debunks the theory that y'all not be drinking. The same survey was done to millennials. 81% of millennials say that they drink, which isn't, I mean, listen,
2: all right,
0: from 74% to 81%, that's not that many percentage points difference between Gen Z and millennials.
2: As long as it's under control, then there's nothing wrong with it,
0: yeah,
2: right?
0: And like the reason that they give is that millennials grew up in alcohol culture, going out and getting drinks, craft beers, wine bars, all that kind of stuff.
2: Yeah,
0: right?
2: The article says like, that like when you make plans, let's get drinks. Like the default plan for every Friday, Saturday night, or whenever you're getting together with your friends. Millennials, that's the default. What are we doing?
0: Exactly.
2: Let's get drinks.
0: Exactly. Whereas Gen Z, when they came of age to drink, dispensaries were around in a lot of places.
2: That's
0: and
2: true.
0: And so there, you didn't have to go to get drinks to socialize. There was the internet. You could socialize there. You could play video games in your mom's basement. You could do a lot of things instead of going out and getting drinks.
2: That's a shot.
0: And so while we as millennials continue to go out and get drinks and stay drinking, Gen Z fell behind, but not that far. Not that far behind.
2: This makes me feel good. Good for them. I'm glad the young people are enjoying themselves.
0: Responsibly.
2: That's great. I think that's fantastic.
0: Drink responsibly.
2: It's Black and Abdallah here on Westwood One Sports and the Westwood One Sports app. You can follow the show and watch the show on YouTube, Black and Abdallah Show. We also post videos up on that YouTube site. And Abdallah, you know, a couple weeks back, we had a discussion about Michael Jordan, LeBron James.
0: Well, it's summer. We have to.
2: Yeah, I mean, it just came up organically. The conversation came up, and we were having a debate. And there's a video that's posted on the YouTube channel about Michael and LeBron.
0: Yeah.
2: So it was posted to all of our socials. One individual, which I did not realize was even something that was capable of doing. So you can always call or text the show at 310-840-4910. This individual did not like our opinion about Jordan and LeBron, and he sent a voice DM to our Instagram feed.
0: See, this is, I love that.
2: I didn't know that was even a thing.
0: I love that you did the drinking story about Gen Z and millennials, and now you're definitely showing your elder millennial age by not knowing that you could send a voice note DM.
2: Well, that's exactly what was sent to the both of us. We were sent the same voice message DM to both of our Instagram pages.
0: Mm-hmm.
2: And so this is in reaction to our LeBron and Michael conversation we've had previously here on the show.
11: You sound stupid. You got...
2: All right, just stop there. That's how the voicemail starts.
0: Great start.
2: That's how it starts.
0: Great start.
2: That's how... Hold on. Let me get his name to make sure we get this out there for our guy who is paying attention to the show.
0: A plus.
2: His name is, let's see, Chuck the Barber.
0: Oh, shout out to Chuck the Barber.
2: Chuck the Barber. Here we go. Chuck the Barber.
11: You sound stupid. You guys are pushing a narrative. Michael Jordan is Ronald McDonald. Nike is McDonald's. Don't let that statement go over your head. So,
2: okay, I gotta stop you right there. Okay, that statement went over my head.
0: Nike is McDonald's.
2: Michael Jordan is Ronald McDonald, and Nike is McDonald's.
0: I don't.
2: That statement went over my head.
0: I don't understand.
2: From the start again.
0: Okay.
11: You sound stupid. You guys are pushing a narrative. Michael Jordan is Ronald McDonald. Nike is McDonald's. Don't let that statement go over your head.
2: Okay.
11: So you mean to tell me, like, let's walk into a YMCA gym, right? Michael Jordan could be the captain on one team, and LeBron is the captain on another team. Michael Jordan have the same starting five.
2: Same teams.
11: The same starting five.
2: Same starting fives.
11: Just the same starting five.
2: Same starting fives.
11: Head coach and the offensive system. Then you have LeBron with no offensive system. No.
2: But I thought they were the same team. So same teams.
0: No offensive system.
2: But one has an offensive system. One has a coach. The other, no system, no coach.
0: Is he talking about the triangle?
11: Head coach. But every time he plays, it's a new starting five.
2: Okay, so same teams, but every single time LeBron plays, it's a new starting five with no coach, no system.
0: Okay, okay.
11: But he studied winning. You mean to tell me you're going to take the person to have the same squad versus the people, a person that can win with interchangeable lineups?
2: What?
11: Man, y'all. And Michael Jordan said of himself, the reason why he didn't want to play for Phil Jackson is because it would affect his game. He literally said that.
2: What? When did Jordan say he didn't want to play for... I'm pretty sure Jordan made it clear to the Bulls in the 90s that if Phil Jackson was no longer here, he would no longer be here.
0: Wasn't that and the last dance?
2: That's exactly what happened, is that Phil Jackson was kicked out and Michael said, I'm not playing for the Bulls anymore.
11: You sound stupid.
2: I was lost at the Ronald McDonald part. Quite honestly. Listen, I don't know.
0: One's Ronald McDonald.
1: I think he's implying that Jordan didn't want to move on from Doug Collins because he liked, like, at that time. I think that's his implication, that Mike liked all the scoring being about
2: him. Early Mike?
0: One's Ronald McDonald.
1: Yeah, I think that's
0: the implication. One's the King from Burger King.
11: You sound stupid.
0: And one of us is Wendy from Wendy's. Okay? And we all sound stupid.
11: You sound stupid.
2: I think we do. It's Black and Abdallah. We appreciate the feedback. We'll be back right here on Westwood One Sports.
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0: And Abdallah.
2: Drinking and driving will change your whole world. 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
0: Drive sober or get pulled over. 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
18: I loved playing high school sports. I loved the competition, the camaraderie, the bands, the crowds, all the pageantry, and I wanted to keep playing. But I graduated. 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So, to stay close to the game I loved, I decided to become a high school official. You know, a referee. 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
21: 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Here's Chris Black and Adam Abdallah.
2: Live from Chicago, it's Black and Abdallah, and we are at week one of the college football season. Abdallah, week zero last weekend. A couple of games here and there. It was a nice little appetizer, but we get the full slate this weekend, and games start tomorrow. So you'll get games the entire weekend, Thursday, Friday, Saturday, Sunday. There's a game on Monday. I think on Sunday you have Wisconsin-Notre Dame. You have also the Apple Cup being played, which is weird at the start of the season. Washington State, Washington, Ole Miss and Louisville is a ranked game. That's on Sunday night. So there's college football all over the place. I know one of the games we've been talking about, Clemson and LSU, Lane Kiffin and Dabo going back and forth throughout the week. But here we go. We're at week one of college football. We're 7 days away from the start of the NFL season.
0: Yeah, can't wait. You know, you've got the 49ers are already leaving for Australia to get their, I guess they want to get, it's less about the sleep and more about hydration and getting all of their nutrition stuff in order before the game is what their sleep scientists and stuff are telling them. And the Rams will leave in a week from today for the game that is 8 days away, which is nuts. But hey, there, you've got scientists versus scientists when it comes to sleep between the 49ers and the Rams.
2: Obviously, whoever wins, the response is going to look back and you're going to say, well, the team that did it that way, whoever won, that's the right way.
0: I think only if it's like a blowout. If it's a normal...
2: People will try and use that as an excuse.
0: I think if
2: the Rams lose a close game, they'll say, oh, yeah, but they were thrown off because of getting there only 24 hours before.
0: I think if it's a regular division game where you see two really good teams at the beginning of the season and it comes down to a field goal, a couple plays here, a couple plays there, it's just going to be a normal game. If you see a game like when the Rams went to England last year, the day before, and they beat the Jags like 35-7 or something like that, you're going to be like, yeah, the Rams were right. If you see the 49ers, the opposite, beat the Rams 35-7, you're going to say, yeah, the 49ers were right. I think it only matters if it's a blowout. A three-point field goal game at the end, or if this thing goes to overtime, I don't think you can make any judgments either way. The only way is if one team comes out extremely slow, the Rams get out to like a 21-0 lead. Like we talked about when we were going back and forth yesterday, our team sleeping on the 49ers, our team sleeping on the Seahawks. We talked about that game last year between the Rams and the 49ers where the Rams got out to a 21-point lead pretty early. It was a Mac Jones game for the 49ers because Brock Purdy was hurt. If that happens, you can say, all right, the Rams were right, 49ers were wrong.
2: There does seem to be some good news with the 49ers. Not only are they leaving today, it does sound like George Kittle is trending to play in the opener. And then also Nick Bosa might be ready to go by the start of the season for the 49ers. So, yeah, we're just a few days away from that. The opening game in the NFL kicks off next Wednesday. Seattle and New England, and you can listen to the game right here on Westwood One Sports. You can listen to all the big games right here on Westwood One Sports, including the Super Bowl, Super Bowl 61. So we have you covered on the NFL. College football week one. I saw this from Bruce Feldman earlier today. Bruce Feldman posted this. It's college football predictions from the coaches. I think he talked to 18 different coaches, and he asked them questions about the upcoming season. So the coaches predicted this upcoming season in different categories. The first one for this upcoming season, college football, who do you think wins the national title? You know, I've talked about this week, right? Ohio State's up there. Could a team from the SEC finally break the Big Ten streak of winning national titles? Here are the votes. Here's how it's broken down in this column on The Athletic from Bruce Feldman. Who do you think wins the national title? 6 votes, Oregon.
0: Wow.
2: 3 votes, Notre Dame and Ohio State. Texas got 2 votes, Georgia with 1, Indiana 1, Miami 1.
0: Okay.
2: So that's who could win the national title.
0: Okay. An interesting quote from a Mountain West offensive line coach.
2: Oh, yeah. We're digging deep. Mm-hmm. We're digging deep to the coaches.
0: I think whoever wins the Big Ten.
2: Those are the guys who are filling out the coaches poll, by the way.
0: They are. Yeah. Mountain West offensive line coach. I think whoever wins the Big Ten will win it. Okay. I'm really curious to see what Indiana looks like this year, but it's hard to go against them until you see somebody actually beat this guy. So it kind of goes along with what I'm saying about Indiana. I think they've got a really good chance to repeat. But again, or that would fit Oregon because Oregon's in the Big Ten. Oregon, Ohio State, Indiana, you know, a lot of people really like Notre Dame. But that would fit that narrative that Oregon, Ohio State, if they win the Big Ten, have a great chance at winning it.
2: Yeah, traditional power in the Big Ten, Oregon.
0: Oregon, right?
2: Which team is the biggest sleeper in the country? Biggest sleeper in the country. College football national title. 3 votes go to Michigan. The most votes go to Michigan.
0: Okay.
2: Oklahoma, BYU, Florida, Alabama, USC all get 2 votes. Arizona, Kansas State, North Dakota State, Penn State, and Washington all get a vote.
0: All right.
2: Biggest sleeper, Michigan.
0: Well, Bryce Underwood is supposed to be a really good quarterback.
2: Well, Kyle Whittingham is there, and exactly. He's had a lot of success at Utah.
0: Exactly. So, new head coach coming in. I expect there to be some form of growing pains there between, you know, with a new coach coming in. I like Bryce Underwood a lot. I think Oklahoma can take a good step. I don't know if they're asleep. Again, a sleeper team is a long shot, right? I like BYU to make the playoff. I don't know if they're going to and maybe win a game, but I don't know if they've got a chance at winning it. But again, you're talking about the fact that Alabama has fallen to sleeper is kind of
2: it's
0: embarrassing.
2: It's funny.
0: It's embarrassing for them to be in that spot. But also, you said you really like Penn State when we were talking about odds for these
2: like
0: teams
2: Penn
0: last
2: State.
0: Year. Yeah.
2: Mm-hmm. I agree with you. Next up in the questionnaire to the coaches, Bruce Feldman posted this on The Athletic. Which team do you think is the biggest fraud and is getting overhyped heading into the season? With 7 votes leading the way, LSU. Wow. LSU is number 1. USC has 4 votes. Texas and Ohio State each with two. Texas Tech, Texas A&M, and Alabama each get a vote. So Lane Kiffin and LSU listed as the biggest fraud and getting overhyped here in the offseason.
0: Okay, I kind of take issue with that. Because
2: really, I think these coaches are right. LSU and USC, that makes perfect sense. They're both the two biggest frauds in college.

0: at Lane Kiffin. They don't like the way he left Ole Miss. They don't like what's going on with the transfer portal. They don't like what's going on right now with the former NFL players or former NFL attendees, whatever you want to call them, with this fifth year. I think they just don't like Lane Kiffin. I don't think. I think that's certainly out there, no doubt. I think that that's it. But calling a team that's ranked 13th in the coaches poll and 11th in the AP top 25 overhyped. I mean, I don't think they're overhyped at all. They're not even in the top 12. That's a team that doesn't make the playoff.
1: Who will win the Heisman Trophy? This is what the coaches told Bruce Feldman in this survey they put out there. With 9 votes, Dante Moore at Oregon, quarterback. 4 votes, Jeremiah Smith, the wide receiver from Ohio State. 2 votes go to CJ Carr, the quarterback at Notre Dame. Arch Manning, Josh Hoover, Sam Leavitt all get 1 vote. Manning, Texas, Indiana, Hoover, and then Leavitt, the transfer to LSU.
0: Man, was it just Oregon coaches that were questioning this thing? You've got Oregon to
1: There's a lot of Oregon love.
0: Oregon to win the national championship. Dante Moore to win the Heisman.
1: Yeah, there's a lot of this in this list. Dante Moore, that would be, I don't know if it would be surprising, but
0: no.
1: I think everyone thinks it's going to be Arch Manning before the season starts.
0: A lot of people think it's going to be Arch Manning, I believe.
1: But if Oregon's the best team in the country, then Dante Moore certainly will be at the Heisman ceremony, at the very least.
0: Mm-hmm.
1: Final question that I wanted to bring up to you in this poll given to the coaches to predict the upcoming season. Who should be the highest paid player in college football?
0: That's interesting.
1: Who should be the highest paid player? 9 votes go to Jeremiah Smith, the wide receiver from Ohio State. 6 votes go to Dante Moore, quarterback at Oregon. Julian Sain and Trinidad Chambliss each get a vote as well. Sain, the quarterback at Ohio State, and Chambliss, the quarterback at Ole Miss.
0: So no votes for Arch Manning.
1: Nope.
0: No votes for CJ Carr.
1: Nope.
0: Wow. That's interesting. Because if you go by Heisman voting, 2 of them voted for CJ Carr and 1 of them voted for Arch Manning to win the Heisman. And if that's the most valuable college player, then you would think that they would get more votes.
1: Yeah, exactly. So I saw that. That's interesting. We're week 1 of college football and to kind of get ready for this season. The coaches think Oregon will win the national title. They will think that Michigan could be the biggest sleeper. LSU is the biggest fraud. And Dante Moore should win the Heisman Trophy. Bruce Feldman put that together on The Athletic.
0: If you want
1: good
0: that.
1: Good column.
0: On DraftKings, Dante Moore, 11-1 to win the Heisman. CJ Carr is currently your favorite at 7-1. Arch Manning, plus 750. Darian Mensah from Miami is 11-1, along with Dante Moore, who I mentioned, is 11-1. Julian Sain is 12-1. Trinidad Chambliss is 13-1. Jeremiah Smith, 14-1, and Josh Hoover from Indiana, 15-1.
1: Since we're talking college football, I saw this yesterday. Front Office Sports posted this. Tennessee has signed a 10-year, $120 million deal for a jersey patch with First Horizon Bank. The patch will be featured on the school's football, volleyball, soccer, track and field, golf, tennis, cross-country, swimming, diving, and rowing uniforms. 10 years, $120 million, Tennessee, for a jersey patch with First Horizon Bank.
0: Okay.
1: What was the deal that the Big 12 signed with Monster Energy?
0: Let's see. I believe it was $100 million.
1: For everyone in the conference, right?
0: For the entire conference.
1: And Tennessee just signed a $120 million deal for 10 years for their school alone.
0: Mm-hmm.
1: Mm-hmm. Right? I mean, do you remember when it was, you know, we go back to the Big 12 media days, Brett Yormark, he was a little chesty, Yormark, but he was riding high because they just signed the Monster Energy deal.
0: Yeah, yeah.
1: What's that official deal?
0: The official deal, I'm looking for the details right now, multi-year partnership, let's see.
1: It was 20 mil.
0: 20 mil with each in the Big 12.
1: For the conference.
0: Yeah.
1: Distributing 1 mil per year.
0: 20 million, yeah.
1: That's it. Roughly 20 mil.
0: So it wasn't even 100 mil. It was 20 mil.
1: $20 million for all the schools.
0: Yeah.
1: Every school in the Big 12.
0: Yeah, and there's pictures of the logo next to the Big 12 logo.

0: And people are mad about it.
1: Of course they're mad about it.
0: Well, not just because of the money, but because of like the monster, like the way it looks.
1: Well,
0: like,
1: yeah, it doesn't look great. It looks like, you know, someone just used a, you know, paint to put it together, because they just put it next to the logo. There's no creative element to it.
0: Yeah.
1: They didn't put the Big 12 logo in front of it. They didn't have like incorporate it all. It's just next to it, right? Yeah.
0: And you had, you know, you've got Ohio State getting the logo deal and Notre Dame getting the logo deal for huge money. And the entire conference of the Big 12 was like, Monster's coming in with $20 million.
1: Now, to be fair, the individual schools in the Big 12 can go sell their own individual jersey patch deals as well.
0: Mm-hmm.
1: But when you're selling a deal to Monster Energy for the entire conference, and all you get is $20 million a year?
0: That's insane.
1: For the entire conference?
0: That's crazy.
1: And then you got Tennessee, $120 million for 10 years for all of their team sports. But remember, you know, Brett Yormark, a little chesty. I remember he had the question at Big 12 Media Days about the tortillas.
0: Oh, yeah.
1: Remember that?
2: Sean Dillon, Rocket Brigade. Commission, Texas Tech had got fined over tortillas.
1: What?
2: And tortillas were banned outright. OSU paddles, broken always make a rule, has a tradition exemption. Sorsby never played a snap for the Red Raiders. Big 12 sued them anyway, while Cincinnati hasn't been yet touched.
1: Okay.
2: You're selling greater than 12. Why should Texas Tech fans believe it?
3: Could you sit? Let me come closer to you. Stand up.
1: Make him stand up. Yeah.
3: Ask that question again. And
1: ask it again. Whatever that was, tortillas and the...
2: Texas Tech got fined for tortillas, and tortillas were banned outright. OSU has had paddles that
1: were given a noise maker. Oh, the whole
2: question again.
1: The whole thing.
0: Get to the...
2: Back in 2012.
1: The whole thing.
2: Sorsby never played a snap for the Red Raiders.
1: Poor guy.
2: And yet, there is a lawsuit.
1: The whole thing.
2: Cincinnati has yet to be touched.
1: Yormark better have a good answer here.
2: You're selling greater than 12. Why should Texas Tech fans believe them?
3: No, I didn't say greater than 12. You misquoted me. I said we're going forward as 16 strong, and that's my answer to your question. But thank you for that question. Appreciate it.
1: Ah, all of that to walk off. All of that. Hey, you, stand up. Redo that whole thing. Whatever that whole thing was, you redo that. Redo that whole thing.
0: I can
1: stand up in front of the class, do that whole thing again. And by the way, you misquoted me, and that's it. Thank you for your question. Walk away.
0: I can feel him sweating.
1: That's so mean.
0: After being asked to stand up in front of the class and do it again.
1: The whole thing.
0: Stand up in front of the class. Come to the board. Come to the board and do that again.
1: Just for like the nothing answer that he gives.
0: Yeah.
3: No, I didn't say greater than 12. You misquoted me. I said we're going forward as 16 strong, and that's my answer to your question.
0: Mm-hmm.
3: But thank you for that question.
1: But thank
3: appreciate
1: you.
3: It.
1: Yes, yes. Appreciate it. Thank you. Thank you for the question. Yes, absolutely.
0: Ugh.
1: But $20 million for the Monster Energy patch.
0: I mean, listen.
1: That's all they got.
0: Do they get Monster?
1: That's all they got.
0: Do they get Monster?
1: It's all they got.
0: Can I get some Monster in the deal too?
1: I don't know.
0: Is that part of it?
1: I do not know if they get Monster as a part of the deal as well.
3: No, I didn't say greater than 12. You misquoted me. I said we're going forward as 16 strong, and that's my answer to your question. But thank you for that question. Appreciate it.
1: Thank you for the question about the tortillas.
0: Do they get one of those cool flat-billed Monster hats that everyone has to wear to the side?
1: No, they're not a BMX biker.
0: I mean, with that logo, you have to be. Or a UFC fighter.
1: I saw that yesterday. I was like, wait, Tennessee signed a 10-year, $120 million deal for their patch, and the Big 12 got $20 million a year?
0: Because that's what it's
1: for
0: worth.
1: The entire conference?
0: You're on TV.
1: For the entire conference.
0: Every week.
1: The entire conference.
0: It's insane.
1: It is insane. That's why I was like, okay, we need to talk about this. This is insane. It's Black and Abdallah here on Westwood One Sports and the Westwood One Sports app. The summer of football is coming up. What quarterbacks are the best in the NFL when they have to score a lot of points because their defense is giving up too many points? We'll give you those names coming up next. The wait is over. Football is here, and so is DraftKings. DraftKings is now live in all 50 states. 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
0: And Abdallah.
1: It's that time of year, Labor Day weekend, and football is finally back.
0: My favorite time of year, Black. 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
15: This is Black and Abdallah on Westwood One Sports. Here's Chris Black and Adam Abdallah.
1: Smell that, Abdallah? That's football in the air, my friend. Football, it's right here, right around the corner, each day throughout the summer. And let me tell you, here in Chicago today, the last 2 days, and tomorrow, it's like mid-90s temperatures. So, right, like it doesn't feel like football weather. It does not at all. It feels like the 4th of July. It's time to go play in the Sandlot, and we're going to go to a festival later tonight after stopping by the pool.
0: Yeah.
1: We're going to have some hot dogs, and we're going to watch the fireworks. It feels like the middle of summer right now.
0: It definitely does not feel like we're on Labor Day weekend. It definitely feels like 4th of July.
1: Yeah, right? Like, doesn't it? Like, the way it feels in the Midwest right now, it is that hot outside. So, you know, each day throughout the summer, we have counted down the days to the start of the football season. It's a segment we like to call the Summer of Football.
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23: I throw, you catch. It's not that hard, okay?
1: Super Bowl 61 can be heard right here on Westwood One Sports. Every big game throughout the NFL season. The opener, Patriots and Seahawks. You can hear it right here on Westwood One Sports. And we are now 7 days away from the start of the NFL season. We are days away. Here we go. It's game week. We have finally made it to 7 days out to the start of the football season.
0: That's crazy.
1: It is crazy. Summer flies by, and before you know it, football is here, and it's time to go. And so this is today's feature on the Summer of Football. We're going to look at quarterback records when the defense on their own team gives up 21 points or more in a game. How do they fare? Who are the best quarterbacks in the NFL when their defense is giving up a lot of points? At the top of the board, I don't know if it's surprising or if it just confirms what we thought. Number one, when his defense gives up over 21 points, who has the best winning record would be Patrick Mahomes. Patrick Mahomes is 34-24 when his team gives up 21 points or more on defense. It is the highest win percentage of any quarterback in the NFL. 58.6% wins when his defense gives up 21 or more points in an NFL game. So Patrick Mahomes, number one.
0: Not only is it the highest winning percentage, it's the highest winning percentage by 11 points.
1: Oh, yeah. Like, big, and like, that's why it's not even, like, I feel like when we look at this information, it's not start from the back and work our way to number one, because the reveal is the surprise. I think the thing to pull away from this is Patrick Mahomes is so far ahead of everyone else that you have to establish he is number one.
0: Gap.
1: 58.6% win percentage when his team gives up 21 points or more.
0: Mm-hmm.
1: Gap to 47.
0: Yes.
1: And that's where you find Josh Allen, number two.
0: Mm-hmm.
1: Jalen Hurts is at 47.2. just behind Josh Allen at number 3.
0: Mm-hmm.
1: Brock Purdy 4. Aaron Rodgers 5.
0: Mm-hmm.
1: And those are the top 5. We can get into the rest of the list here in a second, but those are the top 5 guys. Mahomes, Allen, Hurts, Purdy, Rodgers. But Mahomes is way in front of the other guys.
0: So here's the other part, too. Patrick Mahomes and Josh Allen have basically had the same amount of starts when their defense has allowed at least 21 points. Mahomes, 58,
1: yep.
0: And Josh Allen, 57. Yep. And still, Patrick Mahomes, 11 percentage points better, 58.6% to 57.4. Now, Aaron Rodgers has had 131 starts.
1: He's played longer.
0: I understand.
1: Yeah.
0: It's just shocking to see 58 starts, 57 starts, 36 starts, 131 starts.
1: Yeah, it's a lot. I would say the other thing that I take away from seeing this is anything in the offseason where someone's suggesting that Patrick Mahomes and or Josh Allen is not number 1 and number 2 as the best quarterbacks in the NFL.
0: Mm-hmm.
1: You're creating a list for clickbait.
0: Yeah.
1: For interaction and for people to react to. They are by far the two best quarterbacks in the NFL. And mm-hmm. I don't care that Mahomes at times last year didn't look great and he got hurt. They're the two best guys. Here's the rest of the top 10. So because it's factoring in active players, Jimmy Garoppolo is still an active player. I don't think he's actively on a roster at this moment, but he's still trying to play.
0: Yeah.
1: Garoppolo comes in at number 6, Lamar Jackson 7, Jared Goff 8, Dak Prescott 9, Bo Nix 10.
0: Mm-hmm.
1: So Bo Nix being in the top 10 is also surprising because I would associate his time with the Broncos having a team with a very good defense.
0: Yeah.
1: Mm-hmm. But Bo Nix has showed up when their defense has given up points. Bo Nix has been good and won games.
0: Yeah, it's only 13 starts, you know, but he's been decent. You know, we talked about the Bears are the ones that get all the credit for coming from behind at the end of games, but it's the Broncos that actually came from behind in the most amount of games last season. They just didn't do it at the end of games. They did it throughout the second half of games. They didn't wait till the last 2 minutes of games to turn it on. They did it throughout the entire second half. They gave up the points in the first half. And then throughout the second half, that's when Bo Nix and Sean Payton gradually came back in games. And that's when their defense would start to take hold of the opposing offenses.
1: Okay, at the other end of the conversation, who are the guys that when their defense is giving up points, they don't win? Who are those guys?
0: Yikes.
1: On that list, at the very bottom, Jackson Dart has never won a game where his defense has given up 21 points or more. So he's at the very bottom because he's never won a game in that situation. He's 0-7 mm-hmm. in those 7 games. Obviously, small sample size. Cam Ward, 1-7 in the 8 games, so he's at the bottom. A couple of the names that stand out who have played quite a bit of football were on the list. Trevor Lawrence at 25, 26% win percentage in those situations. Mm-hmm. Trevor Lawrence is 11-31 when his team has given up 21 points or more.
0: Mm-hmm.
1: Bryce Young is on the bottom side. He's at 7-22 mm-hmm. in those situations. Baker Mayfield is even below that.
0: Mm.
1: He's 16-51-0.
0: Wow.
1: So in 61 efforts, when his defense gives up 21 points or more, Baker Mayfield does not win games.
0: Do you think the Bucs just slide that across the table and go, yeah? Mm-hmm. You want some money?
1: Yeah.
0: You want that money? You want 50? Yeah. You want $55 million a year?
1: Yeah. Now, a lot of that was Cleveland, right? Like, okay. This isn't just with the one team that they're at, but
0: I'm
1: it's
0: glad
1: for
0: you
1: their
0: mentioned
1: career.
0: That. I'm glad you mentioned that because how much time did Matthew Stafford waste of his career playing for the Lions?
1: Yeah, so Stafford comes in on the list at number 18. His record in those situations is 46-98.
0: Yeah, 46-98-1.
1: So
0: in 145
1: starts, he has a win percentage of 31 when his team has given up 21 points or more in those situations. And number 17 is Sam Darnold, who has been playing with a great defense as of late.
0: Yeah.
1: But Darnold's only played in 50 of those games.
0: Yeah.
1: So a couple takeaways, right? Like Joe Burrow, a name we haven't mentioned yet, he's number 11 on the list. We know Cincinnati's had a bad defense the last couple of years.
0: Mm-hmm.
1: 37% of the time, Burrow is able to win when the team gives up 21 or more points. 11th. That's not terrible. It's pretty good.
0: Yeah.
1: It's not Mahomes or Allen.
0: No.
1: But it's pretty good. I will say, though, the one thing that I would also take away from the top of the board is, like, look at guys like Jalen Hurts and Brock Purdy. Number 3 and number 4 on the list.
0: Mm-hmm.
1: They've played in 36 and 20 of those games, respectively. Hurts with more, Purdy with the 20. When the defenses have failed them, they still have found a way to win games.
0: Yeah.
1: Right? Like, because the thing that I would point out with both of those teams, the Eagles and the 49ers have had good defenses with both of those quarterbacks as their quarterback.
0: Yeah.
1: So they've found a way to win, even when for that particular week, the defense may have failed them.
0: Mm-hmm.
1: Is there anything else that catches your eye from this list of quarterbacks when their defense allows 21-plus points?
0: What does it say about Justin Fields that he's 1-27 in 28 starts?
1: I think it says that he has been on bad teams, but he is also not very good. Is that a fair assessment?
0: You'd think you'd stumble into more than one.
1: Yeah, I mean, for his run as a Chicago Bears quarterback, they were one of the worst teams in the conference.
0: Yeah.
1: And then, you know, with the Jets, with his various other stops, he just hasn't been able to do it. It is, you know, like, that's the story of Justin Fields. He needs the defense to lead the way. And then even then, he might mess it up.
0: But, like, Daniel Jones has 8. You know, Tyrod Taylor has 5. Yeah. Jacoby Brissett has 5.
1: No, you're right.
0: Wentz has 13.
1: Look at Mac Jones. Mac Jones is 29th on the list.
0: Mm-hmm.
1: He's 7. He's got 7 wins in those situations.
0: Yeah. You think you'd stumble. They have the same amount of losses, but he's got 7 wins. You think he'd stumble into a few more.
1: Let's see. Abdallah's guy, Deshaun Watson.
0: I hate you.
1: Where's
0: he at? What are you doing?
2: Big city guy.
0: What are you doing?
2: Fan guy.
0: What are you doing?
1: Not a big fan guy.
0: What are you doing?
1: Everyone knows it's a joke. They get it. They get the tone. They understand I'm joking.
0: Listen, we are on Around This Beautiful Country. You know there's like one or two that's like, Abdallah. Not my guy, because he's a Deshaun Watson guy.
1: Big Deshaun Watson guy. Not my guy. Deshaun Watson, big fan guy.
2: Big community guy, big city guy, big fan guy.
1: Watson comes in at number 23.
0: Okay.
1: He's 11-28 in those starts, 28%. C.J. Stroud. Like, I think this is an indictment on C.J. Stroud. He's had a really good defense. Stroud comes in at number 24. He's only won 27% of the games that he's been in where his defense has given up 21 points or more.
0: Yeah, think about that, though. He's only been in 18 situations.
1: Yeah, great defense.
0: Yeah.
1: Right? Young player, great defense.
0: Mm-hmm.
1: He's not in those situations often, but he's not helping the defense.
0: No.
1: When the defense has a bad game, he's not there to rise up and to bring the offense along. So there you go. Patrick Mahomes, by far,
0: not surprised,
1: is the best.
0: By like
1: 34-24 and 58 starts, a 58.6 win percentage when the Chiefs give up 21 points or more. Mahomes still finds a way to win.
0: I'm not surprised, and I'm surprised by where he has ranked in a couple of these top 100 lists, because when you look at these numbers like that, you're like, what are you doing, players? What are you doing in some of these rankings?
1: No, you're right. And that's why, like, bringing up stuff like this, I think, is notable, because I think it's easy and it's fun to say, Mahomes can't play anymore.
0: Mm-hmm.
1: He can still play.
0: Yeah.
1: He could still be the best quarterback in football. Will he be as dynamic as a runner the first year back off of the knee injury? I don't know. He's going to have a knee brace on. I mean, From what you saw in training camp and all the footage coming out of Kansas City, it seems like he kind of seems normal. And when I watch, it seems normal.
0: There's a difference.
1: And then, you know, Chase Daniel will release a YouTube video saying, oh, I don't know. Oh, look at the way the knee's bending. I don't know. So I think he'll be fine.
0: We won't know until we're in games. And what'll matter is his supporting cast and what can he get them the ball and what they can do with it as far as yards after the catch and what Andy Reid and this offense looks like. And more importantly, what this defense looks like. Chris Jones missed practice today with a back injury. So, I mean, you know, like, what this defense can look like as well. Can they be a top 10 defense that can support Patrick Mahomes?
1: It's Black and Abdallah here on Westwood One Sports. There you go. The summer of football, day seven days away to the start of the NFL season. You can listen to the opener right here on Westwood One Sports, Seahawks and Patriots. All the big games right here on Westwood One Sports throughout the season. You know, Abdallah, we were talking about this earlier. We had a listener of the show, Chuck the Barber. He sent us a voice message on Instagram. He was not happy with the conversation we were having previously on the show about Michael Jordan and LeBron James. We posted a video on our YouTube channel, Black and Abdallah Show. Like and subscribe. The video is up there. I was talking about Jordan and LeBron and how LeBron's basically just trying to copy Michael in every way, right? This is the voice message that Chuck the Barber sent us.
3: You sound stupid. You guys are pushing a narrative. Michael Jordan is Ronald McDonald. Nike is McDonald's. Don't let that statement go over your head.
1: Again, it goes over my head. I don't understand what he's saying there. I don't quite understand it. Michael is Ronald McDonald and Nike is McDonald's?
0: I think this goes back to the Burger King and LeBron James calling himself the king and that creepy king that Burger King used to use.
1: Well, maybe LeBron wants you to have it your way.
0: To have it your way, and he's the creepy king that just kind of hung around a little too long.
1: Well, you know, now it's you're the king. Well, they're running the spots where you get to be the king.
0: I don't want to be the king.
3: You sound stupid. You guys are pushing a narrative. Michael Jordan is Ronald McDonald. Nike is McDonald's. Don't let that statement go over your head. So you mean to tell me, like, let's walk into a YMCA gym, right?
1: Okay.
3: Michael Jordan could be the captain on one team. And
1: All right, so Jordan's on one team.
3: LeBron's the captain on another team.
1: All right, LeBron's on the other team. Both captains, got
0: it. Regardless, I'm getting picked last.
1: Yeah, of course. I've gone to the YMCA with you. It did not end well.
0: I get picked last.
1: Guys were not happy with... Should I tell that story?
0: No, I get posted up. I start fights.
1: You tried. You've never played basketball before.
0: I hadn't.
1: Adam's never played basketball. He came with the guys.
0: I grew up overseas.
1: And we said when the game started.
0: Assalamu alaikum, my brothers.
1: He's just out here running up and down the court. He's not actually playing. Like, he's never played before. So, like, of course, when he touches the ball, it's going to be a travel. There's going to be double dribbles. And, like, the hardos that we were playing against at the YMCA, they were like, hey, man, that's a travel. Hey, man, that's a turnover. And it's like, just let him pass the ball on.
0: And then in my response.
1: Just let him pass it on.
0: They didn't like it when a shoulder was left out too long.
1: you didn't have to start something. But, they were a little like, they didn't understand the situation. Abdallah wasn't out there trying to score. He wasn't shooting. It was just, if the ball found him, he would then pass it on. And they were like, oh, travel. That's a travel, dude.
0: They didn't like it when I suggested we play soccer next.
1: All right, so LeBron's on one side, Jordan's on the other.
3: The same starting five. No one, just the same starting five. With
1: all right, same starting fives. Got it? LeBron and Jordan on each side.
0: But, okay, same guys.
1: Same starting fives.
0: Same guys.
1: Same starting fives.
3: Pop head coach and the offensive system. Then you have LeBron. With no offensive system, no head coach, but every time he plays, it's a new starting five.
0: So it's different guys.
1: Okay, so they have same starting fives, but they're different starting fives. But one
0: is Pop the head coach now?
1: No, I think he just misspoke. One has a coach and a system. The other, no coach, different players, different system.
0: Okay, Pop's the head coach.
3: But he studied winning. You mean to tell me you're going to take the person to have the same squad versus a person that can win with interchangeable lineups? Man, y'all. And Michael Jordan said of himself, the reason why he didn't want to play for Phil Jackson is because it would affect his game. He literally said that.
1: I think he said the opposite. I think he wanted to play for Phil Jackson. In fact, he retired because he didn't want to play for the Bulls without Phil Jackson.
3: You sound stupid.
1: All right, so there you go. That's the feedback that we got right there to our Instagram last night.
0: AI said, well, not AI, but I'm doing a quick Google search about this. Michael Jordan actually refused to play for anyone other than Phil Jackson.
1: Yeah, that's I think that's the key. You can text the show at 310-840-4910. Chad in California, shout out to our guy Chad. He says, listening to Chuck the Barber has made my eyes go crossed. I fear they will not return to normal.
0: Oh, well, that's a problem.
1: Well, Chad, you'll be okay.
0: Yeah, okay.
1: You'll be okay. You know why? Because for what we have with Chuck the Barber.
3: You sound stupid.
1: We, at least, can always remind you of the great song to support LeBron James going to Philadelphia.

0: It's Bleck and Abdallah here on Westwood One Sports and the Westwood One Sports app. Come on, Raj. We can't be doing this every day. Ready? Here's the setup.
1: No.
0: We are 48 days away from the NBA season opening.
1: Matriculating our way through
0: into the front court
1: season.
0: Did a franchise that's been struggling for a long time make the right move in this offseason to return to glory? That's right. Homers. We'll talk about that coming up next.
2: College football is back. The pageantry, the pride, the passion. Will Arch Manning live up to the hype? And what will Lane Kiffin's first season at LSU look like? Tons of questions with answers coming fast. 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
0: Football is back, and something big is coming. On September 2nd, DraftKings Game Day arrives.
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2: This is Black and Abdallah on Westwood One Sports. Here's Chris Black and Adam Abdallah.
0: What's going on in there?
1: Explain what just happened.
0: What
1: in
0: is
1: here?
0: Going on?
3: It's Raj, it is 100 degrees outside in Chicago today.
0: It's a hot day.
3: And so during the break, I said, Chris and I are almost going to do the show with our tarps off.
0: Yeah, it's a thing. No. Baseball, you go to a baseball game. All the kids are out there with tarps off. They're waving their shirts around.
3: Right? And so Roy, our great producer, said, you guys should. And Chris said, we can't, because on YouTube, head to youtube.com.
0: It'll ban the stream if that's the case.
3: At Black and Abdallah Show, yeah. you can't show nips on YouTube.
0: Yeah, you can't do that.
3: And Roy, of course, said, what if we could get you some stickers? What if we could get you some pasties?
12: I had tassels on my pasties.
3: And the way Roy said it just broke me. It just said, he goes, come on.
12: I had tassels on my pasties.
3: Get some stickers. Get some pasties for the nips. And right as the sounder hit, as Black and Abdallah hit.
0: Oh, man. We're having fun, Raj. Yeah. That's the key. That's the message. It's Black and Abdallah. Always check out the podcast on Apple and Spotify. You can watch the show. Shirts on. YouTube, Black and Abdallah Show. 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
13: We got an image of Abdallah up on the screen.
0: Oh, Abdallah's there with his guy, right?
13: You're up there, the picture's up there
0: with you and your guy, Deshaun Watson.
14: Big community guy, big city guy.
3: I hate you guys.
0: Todd Monken.
15: Todd's trying to get a sweet haircut.
3: The only good thing about this picture is when they cut Deshaun Watson, he's in a pose where he could Back to the Future fade out.
13: I'd be like, replace Deshaun Watson with Shedeur Sanders.
3: Yes. I somehow have to get Todd Monken to seduce someone so he also doesn't have to disappear. He has to go seduce a barber so he can get a sweet haircut.
0: Explain for the young people. There's young people who don't understand the plot points of Back to the Future.
3: First of all, I'm not going to explain anything. If you haven't seen Monken's got to seduce someone, that's what happens at the end of
0: Back to the Future.
3: If you haven't seen Back to the Future, go watch Back to the Future. It's a perfect movie.
0: It still holds up. It's great.
3: Yeah, go watch it.
0: A little creepy at times, but it's great.
3: Yeah, of course it's a little creepy at times.
0: When your mom's hitting on you, it's a little creepy.
3: It was made 30 years ago,
13: that's
3: 40 years ago. What wasn't creepy back then?
13: I saw that in a documentary. Disney was going to buy it, and then they read that part, and they're like, maybe not.
0: But it's a great part, right?
13: It is a great part of it.
0: I looked at your name Calvin?
3: You can't have that part.
15: Todd's trying to get a sweet haircut.
0: You could certainly have that part today.
3: You can't have the movie without that part.
0: Okay, yeah.
3: You can't have the movie without that awkward part.
0: Yes, I agree. I think it makes it. Yes. Yeah, so Abdallah's in a picture on our YouTube. If you go there, you can see the photo. Black and Abdallah Show on YouTube. It's Deshaun Watson. It's Todd Monken. And it's Abdallah. And it looks like the photo from Back to the Future where they start fading away as the movie plot continues.
3: Yes.
0: And then
3: the parents aren't getting together.
0: Then he, you know, Marty McFly needs to save the day, and then boom, the picture is...
3: Plays Johnny B. Goode.
0: ...is back the way it's supposed to be.
3: Yes.
0: You know, 21 gigawatts and whatnot.
3: It looks like Todd Monken doesn't know a picture's being taken.
0: Yes. Well, it's not a real picture. It's AI slop.
3: I know,
13: what
3: but
13: are you
3: it's,
13: talking
3: I'm,
13: about?
3: I'm pretending
13: it's clearly
3: that it is.
13: Authentic. It's clear Abdallah went to Berea, Ohio to go see Deshaun Watson and
0: his guy,
13: met Todd Monken. And yes, very authentic.
14: Big city guy, big fan guy.
0: Big Abdallah guy. Sean Watson, big Abdallah guy. Yes.
16: Jesus.
0: Absolutely. Big Abdallah
16: guy.
0: All right. Raj wanted us to hit on this before we hand it off to Jim Rome coming up in six minutes, right here on Westwood One Sports.
13: We're all excited. Beta, but we are counting down the days, matriculating our way.
16: We're not. Matriculating our way through PSL season.
0: No,
13: everybody is excited about this. Raj wanted to. No. Everybody is waiting with bated breath for some October basketball.
0: Well, did you guys see ESPN had an article up yesterday talking about Caleb Wilson?
16: Look at these homers talking about the Bulls again.
0: And the Chicago Bulls. That Caleb Wilson might be the guy to change the fate of the franchise.
13: One team all these guys ESPN
0: for the future.
13: Looks like we got a dude.
0: Dude, we do. I think the Bulls do have a guy. They have a dude.
16: All these guys.
0: Absolutely.
16: All these guys want to talk about is Caleb Williams Wilson. All these guys want to talk about.
0: Caleb City, USA, man. I'm telling you right now.
16: These homers.
0: I think, and we talked about it at the draft, and we talked about it at March Madness. There's a chance that Caleb Wilson could be the best player from the draft.
16: I told you, plus 5750.
0: There's a chance.
16: Caleb Williams, MVP, Caleb Wilson, Rookie of the Year.
0: There's
13: and
0: absolutely
13: the journey
0: a chance.
13: Starts in 48 days.
0: And the photo is slowly fading.
14: Big community guy, big city guy, big fan guy.
0: Well, Abdallah saved the day. What's going to happen? Jim Rome's coming up next.
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0: guess what today is? Hump day again. As I always say, it feels like every single day is hump day. As I always say, for Alvin, every single day is hump day. But I feel like every day I sit down here, I wish you a happy hump day. I'm telling you. See, I posted the other day that a neurologist or a neuroscientist posted that if you do the same things every single day and you never change up and you never change your routine and you never actually do different things, then of course all the days run together and then the months run together and then the years run together and then your life passes you by. I feel like that, like it's hump day again, it's Wednesday again. I think I'm going to change the route that I take to work. I think I'm going to change something. That way, every single day won't be hump day. I'll be happy hump day. Just thinking out loud.
1: Dude, now.
0: The show is brought to you by FanDuel. My thanks to my pals at FanDuel. All right, good show for you today. Lots of content. Really good content on this Wednesday. If you don't want to wait on me, get up in here. You know where to find me very quickly. I know I lay it out every single day, but we are picking up new listeners and new viewers every single day. So very quickly, if you want to engage, four different ways. Number one, on the phones, 1-800-636-8686. Number two, on the X, at Jim Rome. Number three, via email, rome@habitate.com. And number four, go to our YouTube channel and find me in the chat. If you make it over to our YouTube channel and you've not done so already, can you do me a favor? Can you hit subscribe? That's really important. That's really helpful to us. Hit subscribe, ring the bell, then jump in the chat. All right, so four different ways to engage. Coming up at the top of hour number two. So we're wide open in hour number one, which is good because I've got some things I want to get to. Top of hour number two, Arizona Cardinals safety, Budda Baker. Looking forward to that. Always happy to have him on. Also, in hour number three, former Angel Mark Trumbo. Man, that was really pretty amazing. Out of nowhere. As I mentioned yesterday, Major League franchises, NBA franchises, all sorts of sports franchises are now being traded around like they're trading cards instead of franchises. Even the Angels value out at $4 billion. That's a record. $4 billion. So former Angel Mark Trumbo will join us and we will talk about that. Top of hour number three, I've got a Jim Rome podcast, episode number 424, which is going to push out after the program. Teron Armstead will be my guest. And an ATP in and around all of that. All right. So that's what I'm looking at. In terms of where I'm going to lead today and what I'm starting with, let me just say this. It's a very good thing that Lane Kiffin thrives on chaos because our dude is swimming in a sea of it right now. There is absolutely nothing but chaos surrounding his LSU football program currently. Hell, this dude has created chaos for the entire college football landscape. This dude has NFL GMs calling what he's trying to do, and I quote, the dumbest ish they've ever heard. That kind of chaos.
2: Stupid. Dumb.
0: He's got his own conference ready to go to war with him, one of its own members, LSU, and it's because of him. He's tied up in the legal drama. He's being roasted by the entire internet for trying to use NFL players. And nobody really knows at this point how or when this fight against the SEC is going to be resolved. AKA chaos. AKA exactly what LSU signed up for when they hired this dude. When you hire a dude who brags about thriving on chaos, and then the process of hiring him is total chaos, then you can't really be that surprised when he shows up on campus and brings all the chaos with him. So, if LSU is surprised by anything that's happening right now, that is obviously on them. Because everybody else in the rest of the world knew exactly who and what they were getting when they hired him. And what was going to happen the very second he stepped on campus. All of that said, and we knew all of this, but all of that said, what I did not necessarily expect was a Vanity Fair excerpt from a soon-to-be-released book called The Story of Lane Kiffin, College Football's Agent of Chaos by writer John Talty. It's about to drop, and the book's about his time in Tuscaloosa. And it's going to drop just in time to add more insane chaos for Lane and LSU this week. In other words, when it lanes, it pours, I guess.
1: Hello.
0: Because this Vanity Fair excerpt from this book is pretty insane. Not exactly surprising, but nonetheless, pretty insane and pretty crazy to see it written out on the page. Especially the money passage about what Lane did to frustrate Nick Saban and other higher-ups at Alabama. The passage starts like this, and I quote, "You've got to keep Lane away from the girls that are in college," Saban said. According to one former coach, quote, "just keep him away from the sorority girls," end of quote. Now that's a look. That's a hell of a look. 40-year-old or 40-something, 40. Married Lane, chasing tail in Tuscaloosa like Pervin Liar at the Chop House.
2: Trying to pull me out on the dance floor screwing.
0: You're telling me that Nick Saban wasn't into that? That was not a part of Saban's fame process? I mean, come on. Maybe Buddy just needed a night out, Buddy, like Perv. Or maybe Buddy needed every night out. Thing is, it gets so much worse. It gets so much worse, though, because the passage goes on to describe that a friend of Kiffin's at that time thought that he was going to, quote,

0: trying to drink himself to death, hitting on anything and everything that moves, seemingly the younger the better. What? That all didn't fly with Saban? You don't get a little Debbie reward for crying on the floor in Saban's program?
1: Rat poison.
0: No way. You know, I'll give Lane this. Incredibly, he's made it all the way back from that. It's incredible that this guy made it up off the floor that he was crying on to ever even become a D1 head coach again. Straight up miraculous that he made it off that crying floor and having his stick out, chasing sorority girls and trying to drink himself to death to being the head coach at LSU in 10 years. 10 years ago, his big fight was crying on the ground with his dong out. And now his big fight is fighting the conference and the entire world over having a few extremely fringe NFL players on his roster, which I still have no idea, and I don't understand at all how that's worth it, other than it just creates chaos. And dude loves chaos. It's like he's hooked. It's like he's a chaos junkie. Chaos is Lane's dopamine. Chaos is irresistible to the dude. Chaos is like this guy's heroin. The only thing he likes more than sorority girls is chaos. I bet he doesn't even really care about these NFL players. He just knew all hell would break loose if he got a friendly judge to grant an injunction. So he just went ahead and did it. Again, chaos is this dude's dopamine. Chaos is this guy's favorite drink. Chaos is this guy's favorite drug. I think he likes chaos more than booze and sorority girls. And again, nobody in Baton Rouge should be surprised by any of this. This is exactly who you hired. This is Lane being Lane. And if anybody in Baton Rouge is surprised by his behavior a decade ago, they have no excuse for that either, because nobody in Tuscaloosa is the least bit surprised by what they read today in Vanity Fair. No one in Bama who is around while Lane was a total mess and on the floor crying with his dong out is surprised to hear that Lane was a total mess. I mean, obviously, everybody there, including the sorority girls who were there, are like, right, tell us something we didn't already know. The only question now is, can a program built on and powered by chaos win a natty? Because obviously that is the expectation. Man, they do not do what they did, nor pay what they've paid, nor bring in who they brought in, and expect anything less than a natty. And no, we didn't need his predecessor to tell us that. But Brian Kelly did spell it out on SiriusXM anyway yesterday, just in case it needed to be spelled out for anybody at all.
2: I think the pressure is about winning a national championship, and only one can win one. And you know, obviously from that perspective, you know, my thought and my going there was to build a program back up in all areas, holistically, academics, in the community, all those things. I am totally fine with who makes those decisions, because that's part of this. This is the big poker table, you know. But at the end of the day, you got to win a national championship, and Lane will be held to that same standard.
0: Wow. Where else could you get insight like that? Thanks, BK. Yeah, no kidding. They didn't hire the guy just to roster NFL players and chase tail at hot yoga and wage war with the conference. LSU expects a natty. Everybody knows this. And no offense, BK, but I think Lane is good on advice from you, considering you came nowhere near winning a natty while you were holistically building that program back up. Lane knows the expectations. And at least he didn't show up with a fake accent and a jug band. I'll give him that much. As crazy as the start to Lane's tenure has been, I'm still not sure it's crazier than BK's start at LSU, when BK talked about his family. And then busted out a pair of wooden spoons and a washboard.

0: and started scraping away.
1: More importantly,
0: BK's accent was definitely fraudulent.
2: Family.
0: According to a poll of 18 FBS coaches conducted by The Athletic today, LSU got the most votes as the nation's biggest fraud heading into this season. Man, how good is this getting? One SEC D coordinator said, quote, "I could see them imploding," end of quote. Another Mountain West head coach said, quote, "I think all these things that are happening around LSU right now are going to end up being too much of a distraction," end quote. And that's the big question here. Will Lane, who insists that he thrives on chaos, convert all of this into fuel and use it to his advantage, or will it be just that? Chaos and a big-ass distraction. It better work. Big-ass distraction, big-ass implosion, better work. Will he end up back on the floor crying with his stick out? Or will he be the last guy standing, holding the trophy? It better work. It better produce a natty, just like BK said. And just like BK didn't. But if the chaos doesn't work, LSU has only themselves to blame, because that's exactly what they hired. Chaos incarnate. Signed, crying on the floor with your dong out. This dude's making Pervin Liar at the Chop House look more buttoned up than Nick Saban himself.
3: Trying to pull me out on a dance floor, screaming around, and I should have left.
0: The book hasn't dropped yet, so I don't know how much more spicy it gets than that, because generally the excerpt is the spicy thing, but wow. But again, I think it's hilarious. I mean, it's not hilarious. Yeah, actually, it's hilarious. I mean, it's bad. But imagine his family having to relive this all over again.
2: Family.
0: But what's hilarious to me is that everybody in Tuscaloosa is like, right. Tell us something we didn't already know. Signed, all of us sorority girls that were there at that time. Yeah, we know. Bama fans like, what? What? We've known this for a decade. Yeah, well, now everybody knows. Al Davis is trying to get out of his coffin right now, saying, what did I tell you? I told you. He's a serial liar.
4: Just couldn't go on much longer.
0: This dude's banging on the coffin, trying to get up out of the ground. I told you about this guy. I told you about this guy.
4: That had been going on for weeks and months and a year and time.
0: And the sorority girls in the floor with the sawdust on it, and him lying on the floor.
4: No longer is the head coach.
0: And me having to send somebody to pick up his golf cart.
4: And
0: the sorority girls, did I mention them?
4: Just couldn't go on much longer.
0: And he cried. He cried all the time. And he was always drinking. He damn near tried to drink himself to death.
4: That had been going on for a week.
0: And then he tried a 74-yard field goal. He was a serial liar. Look at my transparency.
5: Wait a minute.
0: This is him in the bar. Look up on the screen. I have a transparency. Look at the projector. He's looking for sorority girls.
4: And
0: I told you about this guy, didn't I? Why did nobody listen? Agent of chaos. Holy crap. Thing about that is, if you're that guy and you're coaching at that school and you're fighting the fight you're currently fighting, and you went through a spell and you lived that life and you were doing those things, to think that that was not going to end up in a book at some point is pretty naive. That was going to come around, because everything does. But he will tell you, man, I love the chaos. I thrive on the chaos. Why do you think this guy plunged all the way from Bama to FAU? Why nobody else would hire him? And yet, incredibly, he made it all the way back, only to again start doing these things. Maybe not those things where he's on the floor crying and chasing, but right in the middle of it, 1-800-636-8686. You can react on the phones. You can react on the X at Jim Rome. You can react on email. You can react on the chat. All right, some other things I want to get to. Tiger Woods dodged the Open. He would have been the Open. Good news, bad news. Good news, well, bad news for the cat.
5: It's all in a police report.
0: He can't drive for 5 years. Cannot drive a car for 5 years. And if he does drive once,
6: a car.
0: The judge said, you will be right back in jail. Man, thank goodness for the rest of us. Maybe not good for him. Not one, not two, not three, not four, 5 years. This dude cannot drive for 5 years. And then the question was brought up, yeah, but he's a golfer, kind of, sort of. What about a golf cart? Is he allowed to drive a golf cart? And then the prosecution's like, good question. We didn't think about that. You didn't think about that. He's Tiger bleeping Woods, or what's left of him. Of course he wants to be in a golf cart. All right, so I'll break that down and exactly what that means. Hey, how do I put this?
7: Break it down.
0: Creepy Valley. Happy Valley. This is going to hurt you more than it hurts me. But I just want to shout out to Happy Valley because we have an affiliate there. I appreciate you all. I'm not coming for you. In fact, I'm looking out for you. I just want you to know the news coming out of Happy Valley may seem, in part, good for you. I just want you to know how the rest of the world is going to view it and react to it. Again, I am super grateful to have an affiliate in Happy Valley. I am. I like that we have listeners there. I am not coming for you. However, I'm going to be real with you. And I'm going to let you know how the rest of the world is going to perceive these things that are coming out of Happy Valley. And I'm talking about this new experience, the Joe Paterno experience, the family experience, that, and also that cocaine ring experience that the frat boys had going on. Pablo Pledgecabar. That's what I'm talking about. Slipped my mind for a minute. Pablo Pledgecabar. That is a gloss now. Well, Pablo showed up in court, fist bumping his attorney. My man must feel pretty good about his chances. Yo, Pablo Pledgecabar, if you're going to fist bump your attorney on the way into the courtroom, why not just blast a couple of rails with him while you're there? They had pledges allegedly cutting up the yayo and packaging it up. Big time cocaine ring.
8: I like my chances.
0: So a lot of things going on in Happy Valley that we could talk about. I meant to get to it yesterday, but one more topic. The Munkin. The Munkin is saying for the record, no. I didn't watch any film of the creep in the 19 games that he played before I got here. What?
9: Shut your pie hole already.
0: I mean, I was already off that train, and I started off by liking the Munkin a lot. In fact, there was a point in time where I actually wanted to have lunch with the Munkin. That's how much I like that guy. But then he started to say things that made no sense. And then he named the creep his starting quarterback. So then I was totally off the bandwagon in the train. And now the guy's saying, yeah, I'll admit it. I'll say it. I didn't watch any film of him at all prior to my arriving here. I just don't care. I prefer to see him and all my players as elite. And then I want to give them the chance to prove me right. You see Deshaun Watson as elite? He's ass, Munkin. Maybe you break down that tape. Maybe you go in that dark room. Now I know why you didn't get a job as a head coach in the NFL until you were 61. You're the first ever NFL head coach who thinks that watching film is not important. I mean, wow. I have a lot more thoughts on that than I meant to get to yesterday that I'll work in today. In the meantime, obviously, I've got a lot of show planned. What do you say you get up in here, find your lane, and take part and engage? That'd be pretty cool. If you ride, you already know, it only takes a second for things to go wrong out there. What a lot of riders don't realize is it only takes that one drink to change your whole life. Alcohol slows your reaction time. It throws off your balance. 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

0: All right, welcome back. Looking for your reaction to any of that in the open. I'm Jim Rome. Good to be with you on this Wednesday. Here's some reaction. Lonnie H. writes, drop that Lane Kiffin and Lil Wayne song, Romy. I can hear that. Smoke weed. Remember that? Like, that was the ultimate homage. Like, Lil Wayne was even respecting Lane back in the day. Smoke weed, talk ish like Lane Kiffin.
1: Smoke weed, talk like Lane Kiffin.
0: More like get smashed, chase hotties like Lane Kiffin.
1: Smoke weed, talk like Lane Kiffin.
0: Ruin family, go Marvin Freeman like Lane Kiffin.
1: Smoke weed, talk like
0: fake
1: Lane Kiffin.
0: Owning a dog, sign NFL rejects like Lane Kiffin.
1: Smoke weed, talk like Lane Kiffin.
0: Lie on the floor, I wreck your family.
2: And told them.
1: Smoke weed, talk
0: like Lane Kiffin. Man, wild stuff. I'm not saying he's the first. I'm not saying he's the last. I'm saying he's one of one. Let's see. There he is again. Sean in Aliso Viejo. Lane needs to hire Ed O as his D coordinator. Complete the most horned up coaching staff in the history of ever. Hey, I think it's pretty clear when it comes to LSU, there's nothing they won't do.
3: I can't control my horny level.
0: There's nothing they will not do in pursuit of victory. They've made this very clear. Aaron in Iowa, quote, crank is on the Mount Rushmore of fun words that you can say in public. Can we? Alvy, Tommy, is crank on that list of words that we're not allowed to say on the TV channel? I think I can say crank. I have been saying crank.
4: Hey, crank, crank.
0: Okay, there you go. We're clear. Again, there's a list of words for the Rome TV channel that we are not allowed to say. I probably should check the list before I just blast out crank, crank, crank.
4: Hey, crank, crank, crank.
0: Here comes a regular on the chat. Quote, crank, more than moobs.
4: Hey, crank.
0: I agree. Agree. Better word than moobs. Moobs is a good word. Now, Silk might argue with that. Bill Belichick might argue with that. To me, crank, bruh, and I'm a wordsmith. I love words.
4: Crank, crank.
0: Crank is a better word than moobs, but moobs is a better word than most other words. Just not better than crank. Give me the brisket in the chat. Quote, I prefer to cry in the closet. Justin Fields.
5: I found myself in my closet crying.
0: My man Justin Fields gets a lot of run, just not for football. He's a frequent topic. Not target, but topic. That was really something to admit and own. I was in my closet crying.
5: I found myself in my closet crying.
0: Bro, you looked me up and down on Radio Row, and you questioned whether or not I worked out. I found myself in my closet crying.
6: You
0: made me cry, too.
7: You look good.
0: The NFL made you cry.
7: For sure.
0: And then you made me cry.
8: Dude, I'll tell you what's not a pick-me-up. You looking at me and going, hey, man, I don't know if you work out or anything.
7: Hey, I don't know. I mean, you know, you look like more of a cardio guy to me.
8: You're right, dude.
7: Not a big weightlifter.
0: Wow, things get kind of spicy with Justin and I forgot.
7: Like the pants.
0: Oh, you like the pants. That'd be like me saying, oh, you like the pants. That's what you just said about me. That'd be like me saying, yeah, I like you crying in the closet.
5: I found myself in my closet crying.
0: Anyway. Super chat from Cujo Knows. LSU having zero regrets hiring Lame Stiffen. Look, I guarantee they're not seeing this and saying, oh, damn, we made a mistake. At all. They don't have any regrets. Now, if Dabo Sweeney comes out and smacks them, or if they get knocked out early in the playoff, or they don't make the playoff, or they don't win a natty, then they'll have some regrets. They don't regret this. They know who they hired. They knew who they were getting. They must have known this book was coming. I guarantee Lane knew the book was coming. Even an unauthorized biography like that, you know. You know that's coming. Now, you might not know exactly what's in the book, but he is the agent of chaos. So, no, I don't think they regret it at all. I don't think they regret anything yet. Man, LSU is its own planet. LSU is something totally different from the rest. LSU is not like the rest. They don't regret it. Not yet. Not yet. If he wins, they'll be saying, exactly, this is why we did this. Now, if they don't win, they'll regret it. At 31Vic underscore 830 in the chat, Bill Belichick's girlfriend thinks that Lane is over the top.
2: Not talking about this.
3: No?
2: No.
0: Is that you, Vic? Or is that a different Vic? Hey, Vic, are you changing a handle in an attempt to change
6: punch back.
0: Your karma? Or your success rate, your hit rate? I don't know. I don't know if that's the Vic or a different Vic. All right, I'm going to break right now because Buda Baker has moved up. Not ideal at 37 to find that out, honestly. So I'm out. Stay tuned.
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1: Welcome back. I am Jim Rohn. Now, this dude, I'm jumping this dude up one segment because I don't let him know when he comes on. He lets me know when he comes on. So whatever he needs. He's a safety for the Arizona Cardinals. He's entering his 10th year in the league. He was named to his 7th consecutive Pro Bowl last year, the 8th time for his career, 4-time All-Pro, a team-high 120 tackles last season, 4 for a loss, 1 for an interception. The Cardinals open up their regular season on September 13th against the Chargers. I'm talking about Buda Baker. Buda, my man, it's been a minute. How you living, dude?
2: Hey, Jim, how you doing, man? Always good to see you.
1: Great to see you, Buddha. Appreciate you. Dude, listen, before we talk ball, I have to ask you about a mutual friend you and I have. Well, he says you two are friends. Are you actually friends with my dude, the legendary Woody Allborn from Wisconsin? He says you guys are.
2: Yeah, Woody, that's my guy. You know, that's my old neighbor, Woody, man. He's a good guy. We go golf all together in the off season.
1: That's incredible. I thought, man, look, I love Woody. He's one of my dudes, one of my best friends. But I'm like, come on, man. You don't know Buddha. You're not playing golf with Buddha. The whole thing is so random. Like, how did you meet this dude? And Buddha, given that you've been around all kinds, what do you think of Woody? Because there's almost no dude like that dude.
2: Yeah, man. So I met him on the golf course, of course, and it was Camelback Golf Club. He's a member there. So met him out there. We golfed together a couple of times. He actually asked me to do his member guest tournament that we got second in, you know. So he's a great guy, man. Went over to his house. You know, we've watched some sports games. He got a whole set of crew with him. And we just have a good time in the off season.
1: I appreciate you, dude. I appreciate you saying that. He's a legend, Woody. The legend of Woody continues to grow. Buda Baker joining us. So, Buda, time is wild, man. I remember, it seems like not long ago at all, that you broke into the NFL. And now I'm talking about you being a 10-year vet. What's it feel like to you to have reached that career milestone, especially in a league where players just do not have that kind of longevity?
2: Yeah, like you said, man, it flew by, you know. Now I'm in year 10 and I'm definitely feeling blessed. You know, I definitely feel like I haven't lost a step. I'm actually stronger, faster than I ever was. So it's just been going great. You know, definitely been blessed to stay relatively healthy and just try to take it one day at a time. Just try to get better on whatever that's, you know, what I'm trying to do. So, yeah.
1: Buda Baker joining us. Buda, that's not just something that you're saying. In fact, your D coordinator, Nick Rawls, is saying the exact same thing. He says that you look better than you have ever looked. He says you look, quote, phenomenal. So my question is, what did you do this offseason to get in such great shape? Did you change anything up?
2: Yeah, I mean, the biggest thing is now that I've been playing for a few years now, I've been able to afford my own gym. So just waking up every day and not even having to brush my teeth and just going straight to the weight room and doing whatever I need to do, whether that's mobility stuff, weight room, training sessions. You know, shout out my fiance. She's done a great job of being my trainer this past off season and just helping me get to the certain numbers that I want, but also, you know, helping me go up and weight each week and little intricate details that, you know, she sees that she's helped me. So my fiance is the best. You know, I've had a great off season, felt the strongest I've ever been, fastest I've ever been. And just try to, you know, bring that on to OTAs. And now the time has flown by. You know, we're past training camp and we're almost at week one. So I'm definitely excited to ultimately step on the field. I haven't played in the preseason, you know, so just being able to step on the field is definitely going to be a blessing year 10, not a lot of high hopes for the teams. Nobody really knows who anybody is. And it's just a matter of, you know, who are you going to be as a player, but also as a team this year. And that's the big thing about the media. You know, they control that in the aspect of, you know, certain media people are saying we're going to be this or going to be that. But at the end of the day, it doesn't matter. None of that matters because week one, September 13th, we were able to play football and we were able to show everybody who we are as well as every other organization, showing everybody who they are.
1: My man, I can tell you're ready to go. Buda Baker joining us. Hey, Buda, let me ask you something. I talked to your new head coach, Mike LaFleur, a number of weeks back. And look, you've been through this before, right? They drafted you in 2017. Yeah. You've been through all of this, a new regime, yeah, a new culture, a new message, a new energy. And yet here we are again. Let me ask you this. Does it feel any different this time under Mike LaFleur?
2: Yeah. To be honest with you, man, it does feel different. It just does feel different in the sense of just knowing, offensive side of the ball, defensive side of the ball, special teams, knowing what we have to do, but also it's about living in the moment, living in the present, just trying to continue to get better one day at a time. And don't matter, doesn't matter. The future doesn't matter. It's all being where you are. Step your foot on in the building, trying to get better. And the way we worked has been, different as well. With LaFleur, we've been in full pads, like in training camp, we were in full pads every day, and that was something different that I haven't really experienced being in an NFL. Usually it's, spiders, shells, and then full pads. We've been in the full pads a lot. We've been outside in practice in 110 plus degree weather, just going out there and putting the work in each and every day. So I'm definitely excited, for the future.
1: Yeah, that's interesting, right? So did the vets like that? Did they not like that? Did they go along with that? What was the reaction?
2: Yeah. So, what Mike did, he brought some of the vets together and he disclosed the information on how he was going to kind of set up training camp and, during the season and all that stuff. And there was no complaints. We were excited. We were just excited for a new opportunity, but also having a different kind of schedule just to see how it works. And, I think it worked. I think it works a lot. I love the schedule. I love the things he's doing with the meetings and lifts and how we're, operating each and every day. So the operation has been great.
1: And Buddy, you've been really good about talking about your new coach. Let me ask you this. What comes first in terms of buy-in? If you've got a first-year head coach and a new head coach, what comes first? The buy-in, does that come first, or do you need the wins in order to get the buy-in?
2: I definitely think it's the buy-in that has to come first, because you have to buy into whatever is being communicated in order to win at the end of the day. So, buying in and continuing to put the work in, and letting everything else take care of itself, win, lose or draw. If we buy in to whatever our job is, we'll see what happens.
1: We're talking to Buda Baker for a few more moments. So, Buda, you made it pretty clear you're ready for the season to start. So you're going to open up against the Chargers in 11 days. What are you expecting from Justin Herbert and that Bolts offense with former Dolphins head coach Mike McDaniel taking over as their play caller?
2: Yeah, that's a high potent offense right there. You start with every offense, especially with the Harbaugh offense, starts with the run game. But just the ability that Herbert has to be able to throw inside the pocket, outside the pocket, he can launch the ball 70 yards in the air. So having that arm strength as a QB is definitely something different for DBs to just understand that. Yeah, we might think we're out of the range, but we're not out of the range, whether that's plaster situations, deep ball, halves, post players, to be deep, because Justin Herbert can make all of those throws. And in that, Mike McDaniel offense, where it's a high potent, you got crossers, you got post balls, bangs, slants, they're doing it all different type of ways. And they don't have a certain specific way on how they do it. So definitely watching film, of course, watching, player personnel with the Chargers, and then Mike McDaniel's offense with Miami. You can definitely see that, what their approach could possibly be.
1: He is entering his 10th year in the NFL. He has made it to 7 Pro Bowls in a row, 8 overall, coming off a year where he had 120 tackles and feeling better than he's ever felt. Our guy, Buda Baker. Buda, appreciate you, man. Thank you so much.
2: Yeah, great to see you.
1: Great to see you. Great to have you on the show, dude. Yeah. Good luck. We'll talk soon.
2: Sounds good. Talk soon.
1: Okay, Buda Baker joining us. Man, Woody. So Woody's telling me, I'm talking about the famous Woody, the Woody that I always talk about in Eagle River. Woody of the famous brunch. Woody who's part Bill Gates, part Paul Bunyan. Woody who grew up in a town of like 13 people. And Woody loves a few things. Woody loves family. Woody loves his friends.
3: Family.
1: Woody loves hunting. And Woody loves golf. Man, he loves golf. And he buys this house in Arizona, and he tells me, do you know Buda Baker? I'm like, yes, Woody. Do you know Buda Baker? He's like, I do. I'm like, oh, you know Buda Baker. Tell me, Woody. Tell me how you know Buda Baker. He's like, we play golf together. You know, I'm like, You and Buda Baker play golf together. He's like, yeah. Yeah, why is that so hard to believe? I'm like, first of all, Woody, nothing is hard to believe with you. Nothing you tell me, Woody, would ever surprise me at this point. But he just said, Buda just said he and Woody played in the member tournament and took second. They just met at the club. And next thing you know, Buda is over at Woody's house, hanging out with Woody's crew, watching ball games. That is so awesome. I'm just playing, Woody. I knew you were telling the truth. Anyway, the legend of Woody Allbourne continues to grow. Eagle River's most famous. All right, there's our number one. When we come back, lots more to get to. Your reaction. I want to talk about Tiger Woods, Happy Valley, the Browns, and more. Stay tuned.
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0: right, so we start out number two. I am Jim Rome. This show is presented to you by FanDuel. Probably could not do exactly what we do without FanDuel, so my appreciation to them. We will have our FanDuel segment tomorrow with James Kelly. We've got ball, legitimate ball, great ball, lots of things to talk about tomorrow on our FanDuel segment with James Kelly, so look forward to that. All right, my thanks to Buda Baker. Again, I'm still getting a kick out of it. A few things come to mind when I think about Buda. Great player. I didn't get into it with him today, and I'm not saying he's there yet, but my guy is trending positively, I think, for a yellow jacket. Not there yet. And it is challenging based on who he's played for because, frankly, they've had no success while he's been there. Virtually no success. Yet he shows up every single year and does what he does. He makes the Pro Bowl, puts up huge numbers. And as he points out, going into year 10, he feels like he's in better shape than he's ever been in. He feels absolutely awesome. He's optimistic. You know, put together a couple of more years like the years he's already had, and we're talking about a guy, I think, who's going to end up in Canton for sure. And my only question then is, who is the one who does the speech for him? Woody? Woody is friends with Buda Baker. I mean, damn, Woody, what's next? Are you and Josh Allen hanging out? I don't know about that. But then again,
1: Josh Allen, Jim.
0: Nothing that my man Woody Allborn from Eagle River does will ever surprise me. All right, so there is that. We talked about Lane Kiffin. Smoke weed, talk bleep, like Lane Kiffin. There was an excerpt in Vanity Fair from a book that's about to drop about Lane Kiffin and his years at Tuscaloosa. And what I'm saying is, this guy, he's saying it for the record, I'm all about the chaos. That's pretty much where I live. That's what I do. I'm comfortable. I mean, it's one thing to say, you know the old phrase, you got to get comfortable being uncomfortable. My man is never more comfortable than when he's right in the middle of the chaos. Well, there's a lot more chaos now with this book dropping. I read the excerpt in hour number one. If you want to react to that, go ahead. I've got Mark Trumbo coming up at the top of hour number three. The Angels. Artie Moreno made the best decision that he has made in a very, very long time. The decision to sell his team. That was a great decision. Not that he had much choice. When you go to the yard every single night and you hear a chant of sell the team, sell the team, what choice do you really have? And when you've had no success whatsoever, and when you've had two of the greatest players in the history of Major League Baseball as teammates in their prime for a six-year period, and you have nothing to show for it other than rats, a possum, a monkey, and a horrible anthem from Train, you've got to sell the team. Especially with a valuation of $4 billion, man. Cash the hell out. And you know how you know you made the right decision? When no sooner than it's announced, those same fans that would show up and chant, sell the team, are then chanting, goodbye, Artie. Goodbye, Artie. You know, the crazy thing about it, people forget, when he first bought the team, he actually had success. They were going to the postseason with regularity. And then it all went to hell. So the only thing better than him selling that team is who he sold that team to. Stan Kroenke, because that guy's had success. I mean, it's one thing to say that Artie was successful. He was successful enough to purchase that team. But Kroenke is way more successful. A lot more money, a lot more success. And this guy wins. Unlike Artie, he wants to win. And he wins championships. And he wins championships almost in anything that he buys across sports. This is the best thing that could ever happen to the Angels. Best thing that could happen to the Angels was Artie selling. The second best thing that could happen, or maybe the best thing, was Kroenke buying. It's perfect. So we'll get into that too. Mark Trumbo played for the Angels. In fact, he grew up here locally. So we will talk to him about that. Next topic. If you're getting ready for a nice long drive right now, you're probably not Tiger Woods.
2: You're getting ready for work right now.
0: You're probably not Tiger Woods. Getting ready to drive right now, you're probably not Tiger Woods. Now, here's the good news for the cat. At least he can put that messy car flipping DUI in the rearview mirror right now. Well, not literally. This I'll explain in a second. However, the cat was in court today and pled guilty to lesser charges stemming from that March incident in Florida. Even though this is far from the first incident like this for the cat, he still managed to cut a sweet deal, bumping down his two misdemeanor charges to just reckless driving and refusal to submit a lawful test. Considering this dude is a repeat serial offender, this is a nice break for the cat. Considering they found this dude high as a kite with two loose hydrocodone pills in his pocket, I would say he's pretty fortunate to even have the chance to reduce those charges. Look at my guy kneeing it out. If you're watching on the stream, kneeing it out, sweating profusely. I mean, the whole thing's insane. Trying to tell officers, I was just on the phone with the president.
1: I'm stalking the president.
0: The Range Rover was fully on its side. This dude was so sweaty and so pilled up, he had to take that knee to explain to the officers that he just happened to look down at his phone and boom! Next thing you know, the car is onside and he's crawling out the window. Then they put him in the back of the squad car and he looked like he was taking a trip around the moon. So yes, I would say the cat lucked out on this deal. There is a catch, however. Look at that car. How jacked up would you have to be for your car to end up on a side like that? In a residential area on this narrow road, somehow his rig ends up on his side. How fast would you have to be going and how pilled up out of your mind, allegedly, would you have to be to end up kneeing it out while your SUV is on its side? Now, yeah, I thought he just was like in victory formation. He thought he won the Masters. He thought he had another major. I'm just kneeing it out. I'm in victory formation. Bro,

0: least there's that. At least you won't see the cat. You won't see cat on the road anymore, mate. At least the biggest menace on the road will be off the road for at least a half a decade. Big exhale for the rest of us. And Kat, if you never ever want to get behind the wheel ever again, we're behind you on that one too, buddy. I have to admit, banning him from the roads for 5 years is an even better solution than my solution, which was the so-called cat alarm.
1: We see cat.
0: This
1: mate.
0: Was my idea.
1: We see cat, mate.
0: The whole idea, and this cat, is the mate. Cat alarm.
1: We see cat, mate.
0: This I have we proprietary cat, interest on this.
1: We see cat.
0: I patented
1: mate.
0: This. This is mine.
1: We see cat, mate. We see cat, mate.
0: The whole and now we get to taste.
1: We see cat, mate.
0: Because we kind of collaborated.
1: We see cat, mate.
0: The whole idea of the cat mate. Alarm
2: Thank
0: was
2: you.
0: To
2: cat,
0: install mate. This alarm that you're cat, hearing mate. Right now on cat, all of Tiger's vehicles.
1: Cat,
0: so anytime he drives down the street,
1: cat,
0: anybody can hear him coming.
1: We see cat, mate.
0: Because
1: we see
0: everybody
1: cat,
0: will be able to hear this.
1: We see cat, mate.
0: You know, kind of like a breathalyzer cat, attached to
1: we
0: the ignition.
1: Cat,
0: my idea
1: we
0: was more
1: cat,
0: of a
1: mate.
0: Forward warning
1: we
0: to anybody
1: cat,
0: else
1: mate.
0: On the road.
1: We see cat, mate.
0: So
1: we see
0: when
1: cat,
0: you're driving
1: mate.
0: Down the road,
1: cat,
0: you
1: mate.
0: Would hear
1: we see cat, mate.
0: And know that
1: we
0: Tiger
1: cat,
0: Woods
1: mate.
0: Was on the same road as
1: we
0: you,
1: cat,
0: and you would
1: mate.
0: Do whatever the hell you had to do
1: we
0: to get off the road
1: mate.
0: Entirely.
1: We see cat, mate.
0: But even better, and I
1: we
0: thought that was
1: cat,
0: a great
1: mate.
0: Idea.
1: We see cat, mate.
0: That, I was just about to come to
1: we
0: market
1: cat,
0: with that.
1: Mate.
0: That was going to be in Walmart.
3: Tiger.
0: That was going to be everywhere.
1: We see cat, mate.
0: Every dealership.
1: We see cat, mate.
0: Believe me, that was going to be me off the air in about 5 minutes for good.
1: We see cat, mate.
0: But now, all my buyers are saying, Rome, we don't need it. We don't need that on the shelves because he's off the road. He's off the road for 5 years. I guess in a way, I shouldn't be so greedy. Even better to just keep the cat off the road entirely. You don't need the alarm if the guy's not on the road. So clearly a necessary punishment, but that's got to be brutal for Tiger. Because we all know his favorite activity is flipping cars. Imagine this guy facing the reality of 5 years without being able to flip any cars or drive any cars into any ditches. Or get in his car, drive over to Perkins, and get nice in the parking lot with a waitress in his car. Well, he can
3: nice.
0: Still do that, I think, as long as he can prove that somebody else drove him there. But still, 5 years without an opportunity to roll a whip or put it on the side of the road or put it on its side or put it in a ditch. Man, that's a bitter pill to swallow. And I'm not talking about one of those hydrocodone pills. Now, there is one big question in all of this. Does it apply to golf carts? Can the cat drive a golf cart? We know he can't drive a car. But can he drive a golf cart? Or does the 5-year ban apply to golf carts as well? Does he have to blow into a breathalyzer in the ignition on the golf cart? I would argue no driving means no driving. Because I would also argue you can flip a golf cart even more easily than you can flip a car. And golf carts can be dangerous as hell. Not as dangerous as flipping a Range Rover or a Genesis or being found by police asleep at the wheel or having your wife chase you down the street with your 9, but still dangerous. TMZ seemed confident earlier this morning that no driving for 5 years means no golf carts for 5 years. They posted, exclusive, Tiger Woods' plea deal includes driving golf carts. Now, that'd be brutal. That would be a brutal blow for Tiger if true, because we all know the dude does not move around very well anymore. We know this. Thanks, of course, to the way he messed up his leg the last time he flipped a car. So he's got to be pretty dependent on golf carts to get around the course these days, right? Get around anywhere, especially if he can't drive a car. I mean, his neighborhood, the store, the pharmacy, wherever he's got to go. Look, If there are no golf carts,

0: I mean, where do we draw the line? How about those stupid scooters that you can drop anywhere on the road when you're done with them? Is he allowed on those? Can he ride a bike? Can he ride a skateboard? Can he rock a pair of kicks that kids had back in the day with those little wheels on the back that allowed them to glide down the sidewalk? Can he roller skate? Can he operate anything with any wheel at all? Luckily for Tiger, TMZ slightly jumped the gun on this one because the Martin County Prosecutor's Office had a press conference today where the prosecutor was asked point blank if the 5-year ban included golf carts, and this was his answer.
1: Practical question. Can Tiger legally drive his own golf cart with that
2: car? Oh, my God. That's a great question. Actually, I think you could. Can he drive a golf? You know what? You got me. We'll have to look into that. I'll get back to you. I know you cannot drive a golf cart while impaired on the roads because it is a vehicle. But I don't. My gut reaction is going to be no. But great question. And if you give Christine your information, I'll get back to you.
0: Wow, dude. Yeah, you might want to have that one locked and loaded. How did you not know that question was coming?
3: Great question. Yes.
0: This dude's like, oh my God. Wow, great question. Oh my God.
4: OMG.
0: I don't know, dude. Maybe you figure that one out before you actually get behind those microphones. Seems like a pretty relevant question. Seems like a question that you probably should have known was coming. Wow, what a question. Just blew my mind. You got me there. Wow, dude, how'd you even come up with such a brilliant question? Hey, you know what? Leave your information with Christine. I'll get back to you. Bro, the case involves literally the most famous golfer who ever lived, who is half crippled because he keeps flipping cars. And nobody thought about golf carts possibly coming up as a question and whether or not they pertain to a 5-year license suspension? Not to pile on Florida, but Florida much? Pretty important question. Pretty important question for Tiger, too, because the judge made it very clear to the cat today, there are no exceptions. His 5-year ban is for the safety of the public, and if he were to drive for any reason, even once, he's going right back to jail. Listen to the judge.
5: So I want you to understand, 5 years of driving is for the safety of the public. There are no exceptions. If you were to drive for any reason at all, you would go immediately back to jail.
0: Unlike other home slice, the judge was pretty clear on that. Pretty certain on that. You drive again, even once, quote, you're going immediately back to jail. Not one of those. Well, what if he drives once? Oh my God, great question. Christine, do you know? That judge just said it. Hey, listen, cat. 5 years means 5 years. You drive once, you're going right back to jail. Imagine a situation where this dude gets ripped off a golf cart, ripped off the course mid-round, and taken immediately to jail. Like somebody saw him driving and then tipped the judge off. And they say, you pull his ass right off that track right now. He's going right to jail. Imagine if Tiger could somehow find a way to outdo Hefty and get ripped off the course mid-round in even more spectacular fashion than Hefty got ripped off the course mid-round.
6: Hefty
0: ripped off his cart, off the course, and went immediately to jail. Do not pass go. Do not collect $200. You go right to jail. That would be more spectacular than even that hermit Hefty, because Hefty was ripped off his home track mid-round and kicked out of the club, but they didn't haul his ass off to jail. But they will the cat if he drives himself to the course. I guess we'll just have to wait and see if the cat is allowed on a cart. I'm just relieved, even though it's going to cost me a lot of money, because that cat alarm is going to make me rich as hell.
3: Weekly cat, mate.
0: But you know what? It's not about me being rich as hell. It's about the roads being safer for everybody else. So it's just good to know that we're not going to see him on the road. He's off the road. I'm relieved. I'm relieved we all get 5 years of peace of mind when we're behind the wheel. I'm just relieved that the state of Florida came up with a better solution than my cat alarm, which I thought was the best solution ever. But I have to admit, Florida did one-up me. Because as much as I love my cat alarm, I like the cat off the road entirely even more. Actually, if the dude is allowed to drive golf carts, we should actually install the cat alarm in his golf cart. So other golfers know that this dude's coming on the path. Same menace, less horsepower. But horrible things have happened to people in horrible golf cart accidents. I'm just not trusting this dude behind the wheel of anything at all. I think the patenting of that cat alarm is going to pay off. I'm still going to sell that to everybody. All right, so that's what we're going to do, Albie. That's our new plan. We're going to install the cat alarm in golf carts, just not actual vehicles. I'm going to go find... I'm going to set this up. It's going to be good. So on a golf cart, on a golf course, you'll know when the cat's around. Hey, believe me, man, you don't want him flipping that thing over in front of you. You don't want him running into you. You don't want him running over you if you're walking on the golf cart path. Anyway, I would consider this a good day. Good day for him, because that worked out pretty well, given who he is and what he's done. Good day for everybody on the roads. Good day for me. My cat alarm is still alive. I can still sell that. Win, win, win, win. Keep that, Albie. We're going to need that. We're going to sell a million of those things. And then you're never going to see me again. You'll see Van Smack, mate, on a beach. 1-800-636-8686. All right, so two big topics right there. You got Lane. You've got Eldrick. I've got more. I've got Happy Valley. And again, Happy Valley, I know we have a station there. I appreciate that we have a station there. I am not in the business of alienating my affiliates. I'm here to help you. I just think that you're in this bubble, and some of you do things and say things in Happy Valley that do not make people happy outside of Happy Valley. Now, I know you don't care, but I'm just saying, I've got that 30,000 foot view that I just want to let you know what the reaction is going to be, so you are prepared for the reaction to what you're pushing out there right now. In other words, I'm looking out for you, Happy Valley. Yeah, I'm pretty sick of talking about the Browns, honestly. But the Munkin is still doing Munkin-type things, like admitting I didn't watch any film of Deshaun Watson in any of his games that he played here before I got here, because he's elite. That's what he said. So I've got thoughts on that, too. All right, all of that still ahead. And Mark Trumbo. 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

0: breaking news. You know, this has been a fascinating week where there's all of these stories that are breaking that you don't see coming. We knew there had to be resolution to this, but I did not expect this kind of resolution today. But we've been tracking this, right? We've been waiting on Powder and the Clippers and the investigation. Now, what was really interesting, before I tell you what the story is and the outcome, and the details are trickling out, but remember the investigation. Remember they were negotiating the investigation? That was really curious to me. Like, what kind of an investigation is it if you get to negotiate the outcome of the investigation? That's not a punishment. You don't negotiate your punishment. Well, the investigation apparently is done. And the negotiation, to me, did not go very well for the Clippers. According to Shams, this is what he just posted. Breaking. The NBA has ruled on the Los Angeles Clippers in for salary cap circumvention investigations on Kawhi Leonard after a year-long probe, stripping the franchise of 5 first-round picks, issuing a $30 million fine to owner Steve Ballmer, and suspensions for Ballmer, Lawrence Frank, and Jillian Zucker, sources tell ESPN. It goes on, quote, Kawhi Leonard will have to pay $700,000 in restitution for improper benefits by the Clippers for his uncle and former business rep, Dennis Robertson. No contract void or suspension for Leonard. And Robertson, who was fired by Leonard in June, is being banned by the NBA from all business dealings. Other notes. First of all, 5 first-round picks and a $30 million fine. He might argue $30 million is $30 million. I'm going to argue that to Ballmer, $30 million is walk-around money. $30 million to Ballmer is $5 to you and me. That won't hurt. I mean, $30 million is $30 million. You're going to say it's going to hurt, Rome. It's $30 million. If you're a multi-billionaire, it's really not going to hurt that much. The 5 first-round picks, that's going to hurt like hell. That's going to really hurt. And that's how you hurt a billionaire. You can't hurt a billionaire by fining a billionaire. How much would you have to fine a billionaire to hurt a billionaire? You want to hurt a billionaire? Rip draft picks. 5 first-round draft picks. That will hurt.
1: Not so.
0: 5. It goes on. Clippers owner Steve Ballmer is suspended from all league and team activities for 1 year. All right, so Ballmer gets 5 first-round picks ripped, fined $30 million, and suspended from all league and team activities for 1 year for knowingly seeking to help Mr. Leonard obtain off-court income opportunities for approving a business deal that he knew was a precondition for aspiration to enter into an endorsement agreement with Mr. Leonard and for his failure to create conditions under which his organization abided by the NBA's circumvention rules. End of quote. In other words, he knowingly circumvented the cap. What happened to, I'm the one who got scammed. I'm the one who got conned.
2: They conned me.
0: They conned me.
3: You're one of the richest men in America.
2: They conned me. Fraud. How would I be able to?
0: Yeah, nobody was buying that.
2: They conned me.
0: Including Powder.
2: They conned me. I made an investment in me.
0: They conned me. Really? If they conned you, then why are you now without 30 mil, 5 first-round draft picks, and you're suspended for an entire year? Remember how amazing it was when Powder shows up, rolls up, and bans Donald Sterling for life, for life. And not only bans him for life, but can install Steve Ballmer as the owner of that team. Like the richest guy in the world, the most credible guy in the world. Like this is amazing. Wow, Powder, you're incredible. And now this dude is banned, not for life, but for a year and 5 first-round picks. 5 and 30 mil. And by the way, for all that cheating, for all that nonsense, what do they have to show for it? Nothing. They've won nothing. The circumvention of the cap. All these things, and they have nothing. And they're without five first-round picks and 30 mil. And he's banned for a year. Powder said, quote, the NBA's collectively bargained system for determining player compensation is a fundamental component of the basketball competition that the league oversees for the benefit of the teams and players and ultimately the fans. I am deeply disappointed by the flagrant violations of our rules and by the Clippers' institutional and leadership failures that led to this misconduct. The severity of the penalties reflects the seriousness of the violations. Very clearly, Powder is not buying. I got conned. They conned me.
2: Thinking it was on the up and up, and they conned me.
0: No, the thinking was not on the up and up, and you were not conned. You cheated. You got caught. You got hammered.
2: How would I be able? Look, they conned me.
0: Oh, they conned you. They conned you. Kawhi is gone with a statement on Instagram. Quote, integrity and respect for this game are fundamental to who I am. Let me stop you right there, Kawhi. First of all, my response to your first sentence of your official statement, integrity and respect for this game are fundamental to who I am. My response, apparently not, my dude.
3: No.
0: If that were the case, your former team would not be without five first-round picks, and your former owner would not be without 30 mil, and your former owner would not be suspended along with some other execs for a year. So no, integrity and respect for this game are not fundamental to who you are. And you fired your uncle Dennis as your rep. Is he fired as your uncle or just as your rep? He goes on, I accept full responsibility for lapses in judgment by people within my inner circle. Here we go. Bro, that is not accepting full responsibility. That's running your inner circle under the bus and accepting no responsibility. This is already one of the worst statements ever, and I'm not even through the second sentence. Let me go back to the top. Integrity and respect for this game are fundamental to who I am. I accept full responsibility for lapses in judgment by people within my inner circle and regret the distraction this situation has caused the fans and my family. Who the hell wrote that? Way to own none of that.
4: Family.
0: Quote, I entered into my contract with the Clippers as well as the agreements in question in good faith. Let me take a moment and respond to that, too. Bro, you're going to tell me you really had no idea that this was not on the up and up? That this was not legit? Are you that dumb? Didn't know or didn't want to know.
5: Come on.
0: All these millions of dollars just all of a sudden from this company you know nothing about that you did nothing with. Kawhi, explain that before I finish your statement. How were you able to get millions of dollars from a company that you did no work for and yet you don't think that that's sketchy? You don't think that's suspect? You don't think that's slimy? You don't think that's against the rules? You think that's good faith? You just got bad advice. The people around you let you down, and you're sorry for that. I entered into my contract with the Clippers, as well as the agreements in question, in good faith, fully committed to fulfilling my obligations, and with no knowledge of any intent on anyone's part to circumvent the salary cap. Are you kidding? Again, you made all that money for never showing up, never doing any work for at least one company and maybe more, but it never dawned in you to ask, hold up now. They're just going to give me millions of dollars and I don't have to do a damn thing. I don't have to represent at all. And that's not a way around the salary cap. That's not illegal. That's not sketchy. That they're just doing this because I'm Kawhi Leonard and I'm great. Come on, dude. Stop with that. He goes on, for 15 years, my priority has been giving everything to my family, the game, and those I share the court with. As I return to Toronto, I am focused on what I can control, closing this chapter and moving forward with a clean slate. Kawhi Leonard. That might be the worst statement I've ever seen. Ever. No apology. No contrition. No responsibility. No acceptance. No accountability. And it implied, yo, L.A., peace, I'm out. Wouldn't want to be ya. See ya as I return to Toronto. Bro, this dude all but threw the victim card. I had nothing. I mean, this is the equivalent of Ballmer sitting on ESPN saying, I was the one who conned.
2: Look. They conned me.
0: They conned me.
3: You're one of the richest men in America.
2: They conned me. They conned me. I made it.
0: My inner circle let me down.
2: On the up and up, and they conned me.
0: My own uncle turned on me. I'm the one who's got to pay the ultimate price, the restitution. I didn't do anything wrong. I didn't know anything about this. You know what's really weird to me? Powder must be buying this on some level because he's really not penalizing him at all. He ripped the draft picks from the Clippers. He suspended the owner for a year. He fined the owner $30 million, but he's certainly not suspending Kawhi Leonard. He's not making him miss any time. He's only saying he's got to pay $700,000 in restitution. Yeah, Kawhi does not seem sorry at all. Kawhi is not accepting any of this at all. Kawhi is running everybody around him under the bus. Kawhi's like, peace, I'm out of here, L.A. Nice knowing you. I'm going back to Toronto. I'm moving forward. Look, quote, I love the end of this, too. I am closing this chapter and moving forward with a clean slate. No, you're not, dude. There is no clean slate with you. This is going to stick to you. Especially that part about, I had no knowledge. I had no intent on circumventing the salary cap. Man, if you didn't know, you're either dumb or you didn't want to know. And I find it impossible to believe that you didn't know. What do you mean? How could you not know? Again, nobody's paying out that kind of money for somebody to do nothing. No name, no likeness, no commercials, no I'm an ambassador for. That seems like they're funneling you money under the table as a way to circumvent the cap. Is that not the very definition of circumventing the cap? Getting stacks and stacks and stacks of paper for doing nothing that none of us know anything about. Is that not a textbook definition of circumventing the cap? Obviously, Powder thought so. Wow. But. At least they have championships to show for it. No, they don't. They haven't won anything. Not even close. Not even close. Wow. All right. So we knew at some point that investigation would finish being negotiated. And apparently it has. So more on that as details become available. 5 first round picks. $30 million. And a 1-year suspension. For the guy who is going to be the best thing that ever happened after they ran Sterling off. Dang, Kawhi owning none of it. None of it. All right, your reaction when we come back. Stay tuned.
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0: yourself. You ask the pros. You get to ask me a question or anybody else on the crew, and we will do this next hour. 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Still thinking about Kawhi Leonard in that statement. Have you ever noticed that every single story involving Kawhi, and there are a lot of them, every single story involving Kawhi ends with Kawhi walking away laughing his ass off. Like nothing sticks to this guy. Great. He's got to scratch a check for 700 grand. And who cares? He just said it. I'm only going to control what I can control, and I'm going to go to Toronto and start with a clean slate. Like nothing sticks to this guy. Every single Kawhi story ends with him walking away laughing his ass off. So he scratches a $700,000 check in restitution, but gets to go to Toronto. So again, what do the Clippers have to show for this? They won nothing, and now the guy's gone. Hope that was worth it. And as always, it was not. Man, you can't help but wonder. When you see this go down with the Clippers, how will they ever change? Ever. For all the drama the Lakers have had, how will the Clippers ever be anything other than the Lakers JV? How will the Clippers ever win anything at all? Like, I don't believe in curses, but how can you not look at them and think that they're not cursed? Well, and they cheat. And they lie. And they circumvent. No, we don't. We got conned.
1: Look, they conned me.
0: Oh, you got conned. One of the richest guys, one of the smartest guys ever. Oh, you got conned. You got conned by a tree company. Oh, okay.
1: Thinking it was on the up and up, and they conned me.
0: And Chris Covers Comics in the chat. Bruh, I raced into this stream so fast. LMAO, I had to hear the Rome take on this. The Clippers are freaking cooked. They are. There's Vic and NoCal. Quote, we cheated the cap, but it's almost like they conned me, signed O.J. Ballmer.
2: Ron and Nicole were physically dead, and it's almost like they killed me.
1: Was on the up and up.
0: It's pretty good, Vic. Aaron in Iowa. Can't spell Kawhi without AI. I don't know. I know a lot of you think that that was an AI-generated statement. I don't even know if the robots could craft something that horrible. I mean, Conor McGregor could have written that. I accept full responsibility for absolutely nothing. To Kawhi Leonard does whatever the hell he wants. Screw you, LA. Here I come, Toronto. Mark Trumbo, when we come back.
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0: All right, so we move into hour number three. Welcome back. Good afternoon. In Southern California, I am Jim Rome. And as you know, that you can find us on Westwood One. You can find us on Sirius XM. You can find me on the Rome TV channel. 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Engage any way you want. Wild day. Lots of breaking news. Lots of things going on. Telephone number is toll-free. 1-800-636-8686. Speaking of big stories, we are joined right now by a former major leaguer who played a decade in the bigs for the Angels, the Diamondbacks, the Mariners, and the Orioles. He was a two-time All-Star. He led the bigs with 47 home runs in 2016, also a Silver Slugger Award. He's co-host of the Halo Territory Show. It's part of the Foul Territory Network. I'm talking about Mark Trumbo. Mark, really good to have you on the show. How you doing, Mark?
1: Jim, I'm great. Thank you for having me. Some big news in Anaheim.
0: Huge news in Anaheim. In fact, that's why I got you here. Listen, before we talk about that, bring me up to date. In addition to doing your show, what is keeping you busy these days?
1: The show is probably the main thing. As an ex-player, you look for ways to stay plugged in, stay busy. I do work with a few major league hitters, usually in the winter. And if asked, either through my agency or otherwise, I'll kind of whisper in some ears. That does happen from time to time, even if, teams don't always love it. But as an ex-player myself, sometimes you need a second set of eyes. I'm happy to do that if asked. And then we have a young daughter, so not atypical for a former athlete. Got my hands on a few different things. But right now, with all of the news of the sale of the Angels, we're quite busy.
0: Yeah, I see you working. All right, so you've got that going. You've got a lot to talk about. So what was your reaction? Like, we knew back in 2022 that Artie Moreno had kind of explored this. He looked at it, and then he pulled back, and then he didn't do so, and now it's done. What is your reaction to the sale, and then what's your reaction to the person they sold the team to, Stan Kroenke?
1: My reaction was surprised. Not surprised in the fact that it went down. I thought within the next couple of years it probably made sense to find an appropriate buyer and a price that Mr. Moreno felt was warranted. I think that he had pulled back a couple years ago. He didn't get the amount of money he was looking for then. But you see a number that starts with a four with a B behind it. I'm not surprised that this was enough to close the deal. I think that at least in a lot of the comments we got thought that we were, some April Fool's prank or something, as fans have been somewhat yanked around for a few years now. I think that the timing is right. It might have been right previously. I at some point, unfortunately, Artie went from, the early years, people like to point to the cheaper beer, and there were a lot of competitive teams, but it didn't last forever. During my time there, 2011, 12, and 13, I thought we had nice teams, but we couldn't hang with the Texas Rangers. They were deeper. They had a better offense. And it was still above 500 baseball, competitive and in it. And for 11 years now, they've been fielding a losing team. And numerous managers, I think five or so, general managers, the last one in particular, quite polarizing. So I think that with the general manager out and new ownership, the fans are rejoicing.
0: We're talking to Mark Trumbo. You know, it's a good breakdown right there, Mark. But essentially, he got off to a pretty good start. And you're right, you did and were a part of some nice teams. Man, what happened? You know, from 2010 going forward, man, it just fell apart. And not only that, but during that time, you had a couple of guys who were two of the greatest players ever playing together in their prime. Nothing to show for it. How did this thing go so badly and go south the way it did?
1: I think some of the guys they invested big dollars in, namely Josh Hamilton and Anthony Rendon, they ended up, those contracts were duds. They didn't produce for the ball club, and Rendon didn't even finish out his 10-year playing, although they restructured his deal, so there's still some money left on the books. They signed a number of guys, at least in the last couple of years or going into this year, that I'm not going to say dumpster diving, but trying to find some value on the margins probably. But a couple of these guys, they lacked some of the fundamental hard-nosed baseball that I think translates well to the Angels. Now, why does the blue-collar type player thrive playing for Anaheim? It's a little bit harder to say, but it seems to be a thing. The guys that have the bigger personalities, flash the chains, and all those things, they may be better suited playing elsewhere. The players that seem to do the best here are the kind, Darren Erstad, for example, run through a wall, gritty. That kind of identity has been lost really since Mike Socha was at the helm. They've tried a few different. Ron Washington was the veteran manager, a lot of strong opinions, and he tried to police a very young team the best he could, but that, you know, still wasn't able to get results. And they're off to, well, this season's going to be, they're going to be one of the worst three teams in baseball, if not the worst. They have some stiff competition with the Rockies and the Athletics currently, but what's the upside to that? They'll get a top draft pick. I think they have about a 15% chance, if they're one of the bottom three teams, to get the first overall selection.
0: Talking to Mark Trumbo, you're going to be fine on your show, my man. Just keep coming like that. Keep it real. Yeah, I'm glad you brought up Mike Socha, because as an LA native, I grew up a huge Dodger fan, and I was a big Mike Socha guy from when he caught back in the day. What was it like for you to play for Mike? And then you surprised Mark that after he left the Angels in 2018, he didn't manage ever again?
1: I'm not surprised. I think he had his own reasons for not stepping back into it. I think there were opportunities, but they weren't right for him. He's got an interest outside of baseball, and I think one thing that is absolutely true about pro sports and managing pro sports, it is very stressful. It is a long season. It is taxing physically and mentally, and I think Soch probably he is somebody that teams should have been lining up down the street. If he was available and wanted to manage, I'm sure that would have gone down. As far as the Angels' identity under him, it started with him, and I think some of the things that probably he learned through the Dodgers, but it was labeled small ball, social ball, taking the extra base, manufacturing runs, pitching, defense. And after his tenure, it really has gotten lopsided, trying to lean into the, I guess, kind of, the three-run homer, although there's never two runners on for these guys. It's usually just the solo homer. The pitching has been good this year. It's actually a bright spot, minus the bullpen, which has been quite lousy. The defense has not been a strength. And overall, I think first-year manager Kurt Suzuki has had to learn on the job, and it's been a pretty tough go, although he has remained incredibly positive. He does a great job of not throwing his players under the bus, maybe too much so sometimes with lack of hustle, which has been a big deal for me. I can't stand seeing guys that can't bust it down the line.
0: Talking to Mark Trumbo, like, what is that? I mean, effort. You shouldn't have to coach effort, right? Effort is the one thing you should not have to coach. So when you see that right now, what do you think?
1: Well, they've gotten a couple of the guys that are the biggest offenders. They're not currently taking the field, which I think is, how do you change? You get new people or get rid of some people. But it takes no talent to run hard. And I think for any of the youth that are watching, or anyone that's a fan of

0: Like, he's happy here. He's content here. He's put up numbers here. He's a Hall of Famer. Why do you think that he never tried to do the same thing as Shohei? I get they're totally different guys, but why do you think Mike never forced the issue?
1: I can't really answer that. We've talked about it ad nauseum, trying to make some sense out of it. I think Mike is a loyal guy, and Mike is a very simple guy, too. He does not like extra drama. He doesn't like fielding tons of questions. I think at the end of the day, he is happy playing here. I think that he wants to honor the commitment that was made to him as well. From what I did understand, at least this year, I think there would have been a pathway had he forced the conversation to be traded. I think I've heard enough people say that there's probably some truth to Artie Moreno being willing to facilitate something like that, but it didn't end up happening. I think the fans of the Los Angeles Angels, that might be up for debate too, if the name is there to stay or not, but they'd love to see him succeed for the team that they root for. Is it going to be an easy route with his age? He's not getting any younger. And how many years away are they from contention? Speculated, but best guess, both myself and co-host could come up with around 2029, 2030. Despite Mr. Kroenke having very deep pockets, the path to getting back to contention is not going to be instantaneous. Tarek Skubal's a free agent this offseason. I'm sure that everyone would want him, but the Dodgers are still going to be the biggest draw, as they're usually the ones left standing holding that trophy.
0: Man, I wonder, Mark, have you guys gotten into this on your show? Like, it just happened, but like Kroenke, we don't know what he's going to do. We know he wins. We know he wins. We know he has deep pockets. We know he's committed. We know he gives the players what they need. It's going to be great. It's going to be absolutely great, but I wonder what his mindset is. If you're Mike Trout and you're 35 and you're set to make $37 million per and you're contracted through 2030 and you really don't want to leave, Mike Trout's probably thinking, great, man, I'm going to get some help here. But I wonder about Kroenke. Do you think he's going to want to reboot, clean house, or will he see Mike as an asset? If you had to guess, how do you think Kroenke's going to view Mike Trout?
1: As an asset currently, these aging curves that teams are very smart. I think that's one area I would really lean into if I were Stan Kroenke and company, is the R&D. The Angels are notorious for cutting corners in infrastructure, player development, Latin American scouting, Asian scouting. They could do a much, better job and hire a much bigger team for the analytics side. I don't believe they have a proprietary system like the rest of the top teams, the Cubs, for example, the Blue Jays. They all have these in-house systems where they evaluate talent. Their scouting is in there. Their medical is in there. The Angels, for example, their medical stuff for years now has just been laughable. Unable to get MRIs in a timely fashion, unable to give information on guys' injuries, not sure what somebody's doing on their rehabilitation programs. And for us covering the team, it's just hard to fathom that you don't know where a guy is scheduled to make an appearance. And as far as Trout, the hope is that this thing could turn around very quickly. At age 35, that is getting pretty long in the tooth for a position player, at least in Major League Baseball. You see some pitchers continue to thrive, and some hitters do too, but it's more rare on the position player side.
0: Mark Trumbo, 10 years as Major League. Mark, before you go, I mentioned the Halo Territory. You co-host that program. It's part of the Foul Territory Network. I had a great catch-up with A.J. Pruszynski, one of my favorite dudes. I hadn't spoken to him in a few years. He came on recently. He's one of the co-founders of Foul Territory. How much fun are you having on that show? And then normally I ask guys like you, how are you approaching content creation? It's pretty clear how you're approaching it, man. You're letting it rip. You're doing your thing. You're being straight up. You're being honest. But how much fun are you having doing that show?
1: It's been a learning experience, and it has been fun. I think that going into it, we weren't really given any strong parameters as far as here. This is what to say. This is what to do. So some of it's been learning on the fly. Sometimes we've learned the hard way. But I think that the fans want things said in plain English. Sugarcoating it or not being direct, that really hasn't gotten us very far. Not that either myself or Mike DiGiovanna is very good at it. He was and still is as a reporter. He's going to ask some of those tough questions. I think you might enjoy those questions too.

0: fans don't really, they don't want somebody that's speaking out of both sides of their mouth or unwilling to comment. The previous general manager, Perry Manassian, a little bit hostile with the media at times. I'm not going to comment on that. It doesn't do me any good to comment on that, things like that. And it leaves you frustrated because you don't know. It's been a nice, very nice change with interim, I guess, general manager, president of baseball operations, John Mozeliak. He's been far more transparent. He seems to have a plan. I thought he might have been in the loop a little bit more on this potential sale. As of yesterday, his comments seemed like maybe he had a little bit of an idea, but it did catch him off guard, too. So credit to those involved in this deal for keeping things under wraps, because I didn't hear a peep about any of this.
1: No, they're really quiet about this. I mean, there might have been conversations earlier, but I obviously didn't hear anything. You didn't know too much about it. He didn't seem like he knew too much about it. Listen, in terms of what the fans want, I can tell you what they want. They want exactly what you're doing. They want people to shoot straight. They don't want you to cover the team, just to cover the team. And look, and there's something positive to say about the team. You'll say it. But if you see something that seems that it's off, you're going to say that too. That's exactly what the fans want. Really clearly, do you guys interview others on the show, or do you go back and forth between the two of you?
0: We have lots of guests. Former players have been quite popular. Current players, they've been a little harder to procure. I think the team, and this is another area that I think could be massively improved. They haven't been terribly willing to facilitate outside media. They have been willing to, and more recently it's been a more pleasurable experience, but I'm not sure they were the biggest fans of foul territory. That could have been Mr. Moreno, and rightfully so. He's taken a ton of criticism for years now, and he's probably has very little appetite for people that make disparaging remarks or criticize the way he's chosen to run his business. At the end of the day, he is the owner of the team. I think one final area that is probably cause for as much optimism as anything, it seems like Stan Kroenke, Mr. Kroenke, he's hands off beyond purchasing the team, putting the right people in place, and then he stays out of it. I think what had happened with the Angels for quite a while is a lot of ownership involvement, maybe some personal feelings getting in there, and that's really the fear, I think, of knowledgeable baseball general managers or whatnot is that emotional side. You see a guy have a hot series and you say, hey, I got to have him. I got whatever it takes. And maybe you go an extra year, an extra 2 years. In the case of Josh Hamilton, I think maybe the other offers were 3 years. He got five here. So that is something that I think will absolutely change. The people who are hired to do their jobs hopefully will be given full autonomy to do that. And the team should be better because of it.
1: Let the baseball people make the baseball decisions. Mark Trumbull played 10 years in the major leagues. He is co-host of the Halo Territory show. It's part of the Foul Territory Network. Really good stuff. Mark, really appreciate you, man. That was fun. That was great. Really good stuff. Great to have you on the show. Thanks for making time. Great to talk to you.
0: Jim, thank you. Appreciate it.
1: Really appreciate it, Mark. Great job. Mark Trumbull joining us. That's good content. That's somebody who played the game at a very high level, who's not afraid to tell you what's on his mind. And he's not there to drag guys. He's not there to be disparaging. He's just shooting straight. That's what the fans want. That was as honest a conversation you could have about that team from somebody who would know. And one more thing we didn't get into with him. That's a local guy. That was somebody who's from Anaheim, who was a star at Villa Park High School, who signed out of high school. So he's deeply connected. He played for Baltimore and Seattle and Arizona, but that's somebody who grew up locally. So he has a connection to that franchise that's a little bit different. All right, so Angel fans, if you want to react to any of that, I think that was great insight and content. Hit me up, 1-800-636-8686. On the other side of this break, when we come back, we have the Clipper response to getting hammered by powder. If you ride, you already know it only takes a second for things to go wrong out there. What a lot of riders don't realize is it only takes that one drink to change your whole life. Alcohol slows your reaction time, throws off your balance, and gives you a false sense of confidence. That combination on a motorcycle, that's dangerous. This Labor Day, when you hit the open road with some well-deserved R&R, enjoy the ride, have fun, but more importantly, never ride while impaired. The bottom line, if you hit the bottle, do not roll the throttle. 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

0: So once again, credit to Mark Trumbo, Real Talk right there. That was an aggressive conversation, I thought, but very fair and very straightforward. The Clippers are pissed. The Clippers are not accepting this. Statement from the Clippers. We vehemently reject the NBA's findings. Stop right there. Again, one sentence in. Let me stop right there. What does that mean? We vehemently reject. What does that mean? You don't accept the punishment? You vehemently reject. Does that mean you're going to show up at the draft and try to make your first round pick for the next 5 years? You don't accept that? Does that mean you're not going to stroke a $30 million check? Does that mean that Ballmer is going to come to work every single day and he's not going to be suspended because you vehemently reject the NBA's findings? What does that mean, you reject? It's one thing to say we vehemently disagree. We vehemently, or we are extremely disappointed. But they're saying we reject. Like, you don't accept the findings. Quote, we vehemently reject the NBA's findings, which are the result of a heavily biased investigation seeking to justify a predetermined narrative rather than facts and evidence. What the league told us privately differs from what it announced today publicly, and they have not held themselves close to the standard Commissioner Silver set at the start of this investigation to ensure its fairness and accuracy. Well, there it is. Again, they apparently were negotiating the investigation. And the Clippers feel like they were told a certain thing, only to find out that now that powder has come down, that's not what we talked about. That's not the negotiation we were having. Again, if it's an investigation, how is it a negotiation? But who's ruling? Powder. Powder. Who does Powder work for? The owners. So who's in charge here? The Clippers effectively want to punish themselves. They don't agree with the punishment. They vehemently reject it. Quote, for the past year, we cooperated fully and in good faith, and we will now fight just as hard to demonstrate our innocence. Awesome. So it took an entire year to investigate this thing, and now the real fight is only starting. Whose court? Where? What court? I'm not going to pretend to be a lawyer here or an arbitrator. In what court are we going to fight this? Not in Powder's court. Judge Powder has already ruled. For the past year, we cooperated fully and in good faith, and we will now fight just as hard to demonstrate our innocence. We intend to vigorously challenge these findings and penalties through every avenue available to us and look forward to an ethical and impartial arbitration process. All right, so now they're going to take it to an arbitrator. Awesome. More courtrooms, more legal proceedings, more rulings, less ball. Awesome. You know what you should do? You should find a judge somewhere across town who's favorable, who's friendly, who will rule in your favor, and then your Clipper players can go back to the college ranks and they can play for USC and UCLA and make it just like college football. Damn, Clippers. And it's only now just starting. After a whole year of this. A whole year of this. Yeah, I guess that negotiation on the investigation fell apart. They're like shocked. Wait, whoa. Easy, Powder. We do not accept this. This predetermined narrative. No, we're not having this. It's almost like an episode of 48 Hours where the cops decided who did it without actually investigating it. And then they came down and then they ruled that way. That's what the Clippers are suggesting. We were the ones who were conned. We operated in good faith.
1: They conned me.
2: You're one of the richest men.
0: Oh, you don't accept or reject the findings.
1: Up and up, and they conned
0: That's pretty strong language. What does that mean? Kawhi didn't seem so unhappy about it. But then again, they didn't do anything to him. Kawhi just bounced. As always, like I said, every single story involving Kawhi ends with Kawhi laughing his ass off and just leaving and getting paid somewhere else. He doesn't care. That was his reaction. This is comical to me. We vehemently reject the NBA's findings. Damn, Powder. If that's the case, you have less power than the NCAA. You know, like whenever the NCAA tries to do something, a player or an agent or a team just laughs. They don't care. Hey, Powder, who's running your league, Powder? You or the teams? We reject. All right, so obviously it's going to go in front of an arbitrator. An arbitrator's going to have to decide. If the Clippers get what they want, then Powder has even less control of his league than he already didn't have. What a bleep show. What a bleep show. All right, see your reaction to that. Normally I would say I'm here for it. Man, this is the last thing I'm here for. We want ball. Can we just talk ball, please? Two hams, $20 on the chat. I vehemently reject OJ's knife. Signed, Ron Goldman's throat. Oh, stop. That doesn't work. That's not clever. That's not funny. Damn, Rich Fry is an addict. Never mind that the dude works on this show. He's an addict to the chat. Rich Fry, producer. Vehemently, vigorously circumvent restitution. Clones are rushing to their dictionaries today. Clones don't own dictionaries. The Urban Dictionary. That's their only dictionary. Ironworks, C2Z. Do the NBA a favor and pull an SMU NCAA penalty on them. Man, it's getting so old. We waited a year for that. And then Powder comes down. Like, Powder's like, man, I got to swing that hammer. I'm losing all sorts of credibility and control. I'm going to bring that hammer down. I'm getting a lot of public pressure. I've got to do something. Bam. Have some, Ballmer. Oh, yeah, we reject that. We don't accept that. We're not doing that. Ballmer's like, I'll see you at work tomorrow. I'm not doing. You're not getting a penny from me, Powder. And my cold, dead hands. Not a dime. Not a dime, Powder. Not a draft pick. Not a dime. Nothing. I will be at work tomorrow.
1: Not a dime back.
0: There will be no suspension. Not a dime back.
2: From my cold, dead hands.
0: Bleep show. Absolute bleep show. Courtney Miller, 2680. Adam Silver was tired of you guys calling him soft, and he laid the hammer down on the Clippers. Right. Absolutely. Because Adam Silver saying things like, yeah, I hope this is resolved soon. We need this resolved. And it wasn't getting resolved. So Silver decided, all right, I'll resolve it. I'm going to bring that hammer down. I brought that hammer down on Sterling and everybody celebrated me for it. Now I'm going to nail Ballmer's ass. And the Clippers are like, the hell you are. We vehemently reject this. I didn't know you had any say in this. I didn't know that you could reject your punishment. That's pretty awesome. I'm going to try that the next time somebody comes down on me. I vehemently reject that. Oh, no, Rome, you're off the air. Oh, no, Rome, you're fired. Oh, I'm fired. I vehemently reject that. You ran in with a narrative, a pre-existing narrative. I reject that. All right, when we come back. So the Clippers have responded aggressively. What a bleep show. Mike in La Quinta says, in California, you have to have a driver's license to drive a golf cart on the streets, but not on a golf course, since it is not on public transportation roads. Interesting, Mike. Thank you very much. What about Florida? I'm not worried about that guy out here. Hey, bro, fun fact for you in La Quinta. Do you know where we used to live? Wait for it, Mike. The Citrus. That was our first house down the fake lake. Our first house in the desert was in La Quinta at the Citrus. I like that neighborhood. I can remember Jake Rome being like four and running down the fairway and me chasing after his ass. Running down the fairway. Like that robot in the robot games. All right, stay tuned. One final segment when we come back. Also, what I've got today is it's Wednesday. It's our long day. I've got a podcast. Toronto Armstead joins me. We'll talk some football with him. That's coming up after the program, and then we'll push that out. Do not go anywhere.
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3: 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Will Arch Manning live up to the hype? And what will Lane Kiffin's first season at LSU look like? 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

0: 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Hey, Jim. ATP. Will you ask the snorting blow, ponytail-wearing Alex, and the artesian pizza-loving Tom, Artisan, if they will be attending Burning Man this weekend and participating in the debauchery of drugs and orgies? Honestly, Mike, I really don't think that I need to ask. I think I already know the answer. Tom will not, and Alex will be. Am I wrong when I... That's not true? Artesian? Is that a word? Artisan? Artesian? Artesian? Anyway, are you going or not, Tom? No Burning Man for Tom. Alex, you are going, right? Isn't that why you asked for the day
1: off?
0: Okay. Enjoy yourself. Enjoy the debauchery of drugs and orgies. Wait, you don't think I'm going to go? Nobody thought to ask me if I was going? DJ and I? We're not going. Let's see. V and the Fee. ATP, will there be a show next Monday? War Labor Day being the only day of the year where bums go to work. War bums using trash can lids as silver platters. V, where is their workplace, V? Where are they showing up to go to work? No, we will have a best of. Everybody's off on Monday. Best of on radio. I am the twin. Yo, Jim, would you ever consider having a biopic about your life? And if so, which actor would you have play you? No, my life is not that interesting. Hey, believe me, as I've been trying to write this book, it's hard enough. No, I would not. But for some reason, people still stop me and go, hey, yo, anyone ever tell you you look like Matthew McConaughey? I'm like, weirdly, yes. Weirdly, yes. Weirdly, you're not the only one who said that. I don't know why. I don't think that he would accept the role of Jim Rome. But I'd be honored if he would. Gail in Valencia, Romy. This Ask the Pros is for the XR4Ti. When it comes to the half face, who shakes their head and says, God, not her again? This can also be considered a rhetorical question. Which one is it, Gail? Do you want me to pose the question to the crew, or do you just want it to be rhetorical? Half face refers to Bella. And I don't know that Gail ever takes a run at anybody other than, quote, half face.
2: They're all buttholes out there. They really are.
0: I don't know, Gail. I can't really speak for the XR4Ti. I would imagine that none of them, when Bella comes in, says out loud, quote, God, not her again. I would venture a guess. I would even go as far, Gail, as saying, I don't think any of the crew says, God, not half face again. Bella loves the show. Bella is a heavy contributor. Whatever beef the two of you have is between the two of you. I don't think you, Gail, you're all class. I know you're being funny, but why would you drag the XR4Ti into your personal beef with half face? I don't know if that's fair. Like you're dragging us into this now. Now you're trying to project this on Tom or Alvin or Alex or Lorne or the XCR? Gail, if there's something you want to say about half face, just say it. That was kind of an indirect slam. All right, what else do we have here? ATPs. That might be all of them. Just making sure. None of us are attending Burning Man. Alvy, are you? None of us. Lauren is. Lauren, are you attending Burning Man?
1: Hi, Jim.
0: Hey, Lauren.
1: I'm not. Thanks for asking, though.
0: Yeah, oh, you're welcome. Thank you for answering. Nobody's going to Burning Man. I'm not. Alex, are you going? Come on, man. He's not going.
3: No.
0: All right, so some final reaction. What I did not get to was Happy Valley. I'm sort of happy that I didn't get to Happy Valley today. Maybe tomorrow. Super chat. Grandpa Keeter, do you think the Munchkin makes it through one full season? That's an ugly situation. He signed on the dotted line. Which
4: monkey?
0: Oh, Munchkin. My bad. Do I think he makes it through one season? Yes, I do. I do. You know how bad of an NFL coach you have to be not to make it through one year? Like, Pervin Liar bad. Except the Munchkin. That's the other thing I didn't get to today that I meant to. The Munchkin.
5: Trying to pull me all
0: over. The Munchkin saying, I did not watch any tape at all on The Creep. Why is that, coach? Because I want to think of him as elite. I want to think of all of our players as elite. Lauren, I don't know if you have that video. I want to think of all of our players as elite. And that was a different system and a different time, and I don't want to have any prejudgments. Like, what kind of answer is that? The guy's broken. He's broken, probably irreparably. Maybe you watch tape and see where he broke or where he's broken so you can fix what's broken. Unless the owner said to you, play that guy. And you thought to yourself, why would I bother watching tape? I've got no choice. They told me I have to play him. So why would I waste any time breaking down tape of this quarterback? I'll just run him out there. Better to be caught. Better to just to lie. Better to lie. I don't think that lying is ever right, except in that case. I don't think lying is ever the right answer. Sorry about that, Lauren. I don't think lying is ever the right answer, except in that case. And say, yes, I watched the tape. Yes, we've had conversations. Yes, I think he gives us our best chance to win. But don't do this, the Munchkin.
6: I really, to be honest, haven't looked at it. To be honest, only from afar.
0: Don't be honest.
6: People say, well, you had to look at it. Well, not really. I looked at it from afar when I was down the road.
0: Hey, why are you telling the truth?
6: Cross over film or something. But
0: honesty is not your best policy.
6: I try to take everything at face value, what I see. Right? Well, it doesn't matter what the player is. I think we owe that to our players.
0: At face value.
6: Guys that are on the roster.
0: What happens to the film never lies?
6: I want to go into it thinking every player we have is elite.
0: What?
6: And all they have to do is prove me right. That's all they have to do. That's what I'm going to go into it. They're an NFL roster.
7: What?
6: I expect them to play well.
0: What
6: and I just
0: fantasy world do you live in,
6: right.
0: Dude?
6: And so I really hadn't really looked at that. Different staff, different system. We'll let it play out. We'll see where it goes.
0: He is just talking out his ass. Different system. I want to think of all my players as elite. I want them to prove me right. It was a different system. We're not running that. I don't need to waste time looking at that. What NFL coach ever said, I don't need to look at the film? I thought everything gets put on film. I thought the film never lies. What kind of an answer is that? I cannot believe that I ever wanted to have lunch with the Munchkin.
8: Lunch with the Munchkin.
0: Did I actually ever say that?
8: Lunch with the Munchkin.
0: Yeah, I like this guy.
8: Lunch
0: I think I want to have lunch with the Munchkin.
8: Lunch with the Munchkin.
0: Lunch canceled. I never want to have lunch with the Munchkin. I do not believe the Munchkin said that. 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Man, that was quite a show. Buda Baker was on earlier. Mark Trumbo, former NBA All-Star, co-host of a podcast, Halo Territory. Got a podcast coming up. It's Ron Armstead. Look for that. That's coming up next.
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1: 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We've moved up the dial. You can now find us on Channel 260. And as always, you can hear us on hundreds of local affiliates throughout North America. Adam Silver found his spine, a historic punishment doled out to Steve Ballmer, Kawhi Leonard, and the LA Clippers. And the NBA finally gets something really, really right. 310-840-4910. That's the phone number to join the show. You can call, you can text. 310-840-4910. 1 hour ago, Brad, Shams Charania tweeting, breaking. The NBA has ruled on the Los Angeles Clippers in for salary cap circumvention investigations on Kawhi Leonard after a year-long probe, stripping the franchise of five first-round picks, issuing a $30 million fine to owner Steve Ballmer and suspensions for Ballmer, Lawrence Frank, and Jillian Zucker. Kawhi is going to have to pay $700,000 in restitution for improper benefits by the Clippers for his uncle and former business rep, Dennis Robertson. No contract void or suspension for Kawhi Leonard, but Robertson, who was fired by Leonard in June, is being banned by the NBA from all business dealings. Those five first round draft picks that they are being stripped of in consecutive years from 2029 to 2033. Steve Ballmer suspended from all league and team activities for 1 year for knowingly seeking to help Mr. Leonard obtain off-court income opportunities for approving a business deal that he knew was a precondition for that now fraudulent company Aspiration, where the CEO is in federal prison for up to 15 years. To enter into an endorsement agreement with Mr. Leonard and for his failure to create conditions under which his organization abided by the NBA circumvention rules. There's some more that Shams Charania goes into. The Clippers and Steve Ballmer have already released a statement saying they vehemently reject the NBA's findings. Yada, yada, yada, yada, yada, yada. It's a year-long probe. Pablo Torre, thank you for your work and for your investigation.
2: Amen.
1: And the NBA and Adam Silver, thank you for having due diligence and doing the right thing. We'll get to what it means for the Toronto Raptors, the new home for Kawhi Leonard, because he's not going to be suspended. In all likelihood, he will be able to play this year for the Toronto Raptors. But the Clippers basically just got the death blow, Brad. They just got the hammer laid down upon them. Ballmer, $30 million out of his pocket, five first-round draft picks. We knew the Clippers were going to be bad for the next couple of years because they basically sold off everybody and traded away all their big-time players. But, oh, my God, are they going to be in a hole for maybe a decade now? This is a historic ruling. And, again, I say it, the NBA and Adam Silver, they got it right, Brad. This is a win for integrity. Lock it up, and this is a win for the NBA.
2: There is only one appropriate way to address this situation. Daddy want, daddy need, daddy got it.

0: dun, dun, dun. Oh my goodness. Yeah, he did grow a spine, and it was quite impressive that he came out with such an emphasized ruling, and one that was quite definitive, one that was arguably the harshest penalty ever issued against a team in NBA history, and it had to be done. You got to protect the integrity of the game. Salary cap is there for a reason. You can't go circumventing, can't make backdoor deals behind people's backs, try to funnel money here, there, everywhere else to defy a rule that is clearly in place. And I had all of the evidence in the world that backed up the belief of why they had to issue this harsh punishment today. And I think it was the right move. I think it was a smart move. I think the NBA has clearly made a statement that, you know, you come in and you're going to try to circumvent the rules and regulations of this league. This is what is going to happen to you. You're going to live in irrelevancy. You're going to be a doormat for the next several years. And it could be possibly a full decade, 10 years for the LA Clippers, who are always a little redheaded stepchild of Los Angeles anyway, because as a Lakers town through and through. And, you know, the Clippers have had some esteemed and storied showings in that franchise's history, but nobody gives a damn about them anymore. At least they won't for the next several years. And I feel terrible for my guy from the ILL, that being Keaton Vogler, who was picked number 5 overall in the NBA draft. Here's the good news. If you're Keaton Vogler, you're going to get plenty of run and playing time, primarily playing at the 2 position, the shooting guard position, although he'll play a little bit at the 1 as well, because they are going to be terrible for an eternity. That's the downside if you're a Clippers fan. A poor one out for Billy Crystal, an esteemed Hollywood star who loves the Clippers through and through. Right now, he is probably crying all kinds of tear in the beer as a result of this ruling today. But again, I applaud Adam Silver. You indeed made a right decision in issuing the sledgehammer on the Wolf of Clippers.
1: 310-840-4910. I'm pretty sure this is the biggest punishment ever handed out in NBA history. Maybe in all of sports history for one organization. It's up there. Yeah, I mean, look. So Adam Schefter chimed in and he said no NFL team has ever been stripped of more than one first round draft pick in any disciplinary measure from the league. Jeff Passan, he chimed in. He said Major League Baseball, remember one of the biggest scandals, cheating scandals of the entire century, yeah, if not in the history of sports, the Astros with the trash cans and the sign stealing. Major League Baseball stripped the Astros of their first and second round picks in 2020 and 2021. The Clippers just got 5 first-round picks taken away. And Steve Ballmer just got fined $30 million. Holy smoke.
0: And a ban, Pat. The one-year ban of his own team and the venue that he built. It's crazy.
1: Yeah, he can't step foot in that building, right? In the Intuit Dome. More like the exit dome, because Steve Ballmer ain't stepping foot in that puppy for the next year. If I'm right, he can't attend any.
0: I think that is correct.
1: NBA.
0: Yeah.
1: Boom. He is banned from any and all NBA events and dealings, essentially. So look, I didn't think this was going to happen because of Adam Silver's history of, I mean, dare I say it, leniency. Not, you know, I'm not having a spine. I mean, let's be blunt. Let's call it how it is, right? When it comes down to like handing out punishments for teams that we feel like have obviously done wrong. And when the ex-CEO of this now fraudulent company Aspiration, which was the center of this whole thing, that is where apparently they got the $25 million for this no-show thing that Kawhi Leonard signed up for. That was a way to funnel him some more money because, again, you can't go over the salary cap. So, hey, Kawhi, we really want you to come to the Clippers. Here's some extra money on the side. But when this Aspiration company goes under, the CEO gets 15 years in federal prison. I was like, well, there you go. That's the only excuse Adam Silver and the NBA needed for getting Kawhi and Steve Ballmer and the Clippers off the hook. And apparently not, man. And by the way, part of that statement from the Clippers, again, they vehemently reject the NBA's findings. They've added in what the league told us privately differs from what it announced today publicly, and they have not held themselves close to the standard Commissioner Silver

0: ownership of the organization looks like. I don't think he's going to sell. I don't think they're going to force him to sell. He's just suspended for a year and fined $30 million. But like, he's going to fight tooth and nail now to take this to court, to drag this out, and to see what a federal court, state court, or the Supreme Court will rule either in his favor or at least try to knock this down. Again, this is going to take years, but the LA Clippers are already being punished now, a decade into the future. No first round draft pick from 29 to 33 for a team that's probably going to stockpile a ton of them here over the next couple of years with how bad we think they're going to be, Brad. This, again, this was the this is the death blow, essentially. This is, you are now relegated to NBA irrelevancy for the foreseeable future.
1: Yeah, welcome to the basement, LA Clippers. I mean, it's really going to be a sad existence for a franchise that always has a lot of hope, a lot of upside, playing in one of the major markets in all of North America and the entire league. You know, they have brought in some big names. They have certainly made some inroads in the recent past. They haven't really, you know, reached the top level expectations that many people have bestowed upon them. But yeah, I mean, this is going to set this franchise back for an eternity. That's just the bottom line. And a death penalty had to be issued. It really did. That had to, you know, come down the chute in this case. Because again, I'm just going to take it back to my original point. You have to protect the integrity of the league. And I think other leagues, you know, maybe this is going to be a trigger point for the NFL, for Major League Baseball, maybe for the NHL. And in future events, when, you know, circumstances get so far out of control and rules are broken to the greatest extent imaginable, you got to come down with that sledgehammer that Adam Silver did today to save face in the public eye with the product, with your league. If you let these go by and you let people, you know, continuously skirt the law or just get away with high crimes and misdemeanors, it's going to ruin the product as a result. It's going to tick off the fan base. It's going to really piss off ownership as well. So everybody has to play fairly. The pool rules are posted. You can't be going, jumping headfirst in the shallow end of the pool. Because if you do that, you're probably going to explode your head in the process. That's exactly what the Clippers did today. So again, I applaud Adam Silver for going out and making a damn statement and rising to the occasion and finally growing that spine that you and I, right here on BetMGM tonight, have been calling for since our moderate existence. We've only been around since late December, but we have said that several times here on this program, and he actually listened. I'm going to give us a little bit of credit. I'm patting myself on the back, Pat, and you should as well.
0: Yeah, I can't believe it, honestly. I can't believe the day. 310-840-4910. Did the NBA get this right? Is this too harsh of a punishment? Do you think Kawhi Leonard should be getting punished for this? He's basically getting off scot-free. He's got to pay $700,000. That's a drop in the bucket for a guy that's been making over $50 million on his last contract and now what he's going to be making with the Toronto Raptors. By the way, you want to know just how full circle of a bad deal this has now become for Steve Ballmer. By the way, the $30 million for him, I saw Joe Pompliano tweet out that he makes basically $300 million in dividends from his Microsoft stock every quarter. So that's like 10 days. That's like 10 days worth of money coming out of Steve Ballmer's pocket. That's like $30 or even in a large stretch, $300 for a lot of us. But here's the real thing. Full circle. That trade that the Clippers set forth for Paul George as part of the efforts to bring Kawhi Leonard to the Clippers. 5 first-round picks to the Thunder, 2 swaps, and of course, the 2-time MVP, Shai Gilgeous-Alexander. And now they've got 5 picks taken from them. They have sent away 10 first-round picks and SGA to get 0 titles with Kawhi Leonard, 0 NBA Finals appearances with Kawhi Leonard, and now they have got 10 first-round picks depleted out of their system. You want to talk about just becoming the laughingstock. And Steve Ballmer, again, guy's going to laugh harder than all of us because At the end of the day, he's going to make more money than I, you, and 99% of the population of the

0: United States of America will ever see in our lifetimes. But man, this feels like retribution. And I got nothing against Steve Ballmer, and I got nothing against Kawhi Leonard, but the NBA is saying it's clear you guys cheated. You guys got around the salary cap. You guys funneled this money to him on the side, and now you're going to pay, and they're going to pay indeed. The only thing is, should Kawhi Leonard have to pay even more for this? Should he be suspended for a year or any amount? It doesn't look like he's going to. No suspension given out as of this ruling, as of an hour ago. It is a developing story, but man, Kawhi's got to be doing his nervous laugh right now. He's back in Toronto, going to try to help the Raptors. There it is. Going to help the Raptors try to compete for an Eastern Conference championship, and the Clippers are left in the dust.
1: Yeah, it's going to be a dark cloud that's going to hang over, you know, the respective franchises, obviously the Clippers and to a certain extent the Toronto Raptors. And yeah, look, Kawhi is not going to get punished any more than the 700 grand. And yeah, as a drop of the bucket, it's absolutely meaningless. You know, Ballmer may not be dancing awkwardly in his living room. For those of you that may be fans of the old school Microsoft Windows 95 release video, when him and all his various cohorts were up there very awkwardly dancing when that little gem was dropped back there in the mid-90s. But yeah, I mean, this is nothing, man. It's not even a pinch. I mean, he sneezes $30 million on a daily basis. So, you know, I wish the penalty was a little bit harsher and it hurt in some way, at least made a slight dent. But, at the end of the day, these are multi-billionaires who own these incredible franchises, especially in one of the biggest markets in all North America. So, you know, they're going to get penalized in some way, shape, or form. And unless it's an absurd amount, it's not really going to amount to anything in terms of the penalty that they will really ultimately feel, the true punishment they would feel in the pocketbook. So at least it's something. It's $30 million, and I pray that $30 million that the league collects goes to a charity, helps some people out, because Ballmer couldn't even help himself.
0: Yeah, well, I highly doubt that's going to a charity. That's going to, you know, just go back into the NBA offices.
1: Marketing.
0: Maybe it'll probably go to Adam Silver. Maybe it'll go right in Adam Silver's pocket. No, I'm joking. 310-840-4910, but your thoughts on the NBA, a historic punishment for Steve Ballmer and the Clippers, 5 first-round picks taken away, $30 million fine to Ballmer. He is suspended for an entire year from the NBA after the NBA found him and Kawhi guilty of circumventing the salary cap with that no-show deal for over $20 million from a now fraudulent company in Aspiration, a year-long probe that finally deals some justice and tells and should be a message to the rest of the league. You ain't getting no round of it that easy. 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Did you think it was too harsh? Did you think Kawhi Leonard should be suspended because of this? We'll take your calls and your texts when we come back. He's Brad Evans. I'm Pat Boyle. Also, the Niners, they're down under, and the Rams won't be there for a week. Is it a massive advantage to the 49ers on the second night of the season in just over a week from tonight? We'll talk about that when we return. He's Brad Evans. I'm Pat Boyle. Just getting rolling on this Wednesday. This is BetMGM Tonight on Westwood One Sports.
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1: Welcome on back. 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He's Brad Evans. I'm Pat Boyle. Phone number to join the show, 310-840-4910. Taking your calls and your texts on the breaking news as of an hour ago. Arguably the biggest punishment in NBA history, maybe the biggest punishment in all of pro sports history. Steve Ballmer fined $30 million. The Clippers stripped of five first-round picks, and Ballmer suspended from all NBA activities for an entire year for circumventing the salary cap when they acquired Kawhi Leonard, including a $25 million no-show deal with that company Aspiration, where the CEO is now facing up to 15 years in federal prison, or has been sentenced up to 15 years in federal prison. We'll take your calls and your texts. Did the NBA get it right? Were they too harsh? And do you think Kawhi Leonard should have been suspended? Because the only punishment he's facing is $700,000 in restitution. 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So we'll get your calls and your texts as they come across. But for now, Brad, let's talk some football, shall we? Because we are 1 week away from opening night, Super Bowl rematch between the Seahawks and the Patriots. But a week from tomorrow night is the first ever game in the land down under in Melbourne, in Australia, when the 49ers take on the Rams in what will be a critical, right away, NFC West battle between two hated rivals. And something that has become very apparent here in the last couple of days, Brad, something we talked about, we touched on yesterday, is the gigantic difference in travel for both of these teams. So the 49ers, they took off today for their cross-globe trek to Melbourne. Meanwhile, the Rams are planning to arrive. And this is a flight that is anywhere between 20 and 28 hours, depending on how many stops you take. 20 to 28 hours. Then you throw in a 16-hour time difference. The Rams are going to arrive 24 hours before kickoff in a bold attempt to reduce and avoid jet lag. The Niners will be there for a week waiting for them. Their circadian rhythm should be somewhat adjusted. I mean, I don't know how long it would truly take scientifically to be fully adjusted, because I know, again, when I went to Spain this summer, every one of us, I'm sure, has flown somewhere at some point, whether it's just a couple hours or if it is to a different continent. You feel that for a couple of days, and the Rams are going to get there 24 hours before kickoff. So is this going to backfire for Sean McVay and the Rams, who have Super Bowl aspirations? We just got the official word. Aaron Donald's back. I haven't seen anything that would suggest he won't be flying to Australia with the team. Same thing with Myles Garrett at Matthew Stafford. Like, this team is loaded, and they are taking a very, very interesting approach to getting there to try to maximize their bodies for this game. Brad, I think it's going to backfire on him. I think this is a stupid idea, and we've got some sleep expert takes and some folks that are claiming they are experts on this situation, but I think this is going to backfire for the Rams. I'll be taking the Niners. I'll be predicting the Niners to win next week when they play each other in Australia. I don't know, again, if you could ever truly get adjusted with just a week, but it sure as hell is better than one day. I think this is a big mistake for the Rams.
2: Yeah, I guess we're going to find out. I'm utterly fascinated on what the repercussions, if there are any, that unfold possibly in real time on the field. Like, is Matthew Stafford going to all of a sudden get, I'm so tired, like in the middle of the third quarter? I mean, is it going to be impactful in some way while the Niners guys have fully adjusted and acclimated to the time zone change, being, you know, halfway around the world? Across the international dateline, you know, being there now. I mean, they're probably about ready to land right now in good old mate, Melbourne, Australia. So they'll have plenty of time to adjust their circadian rhythms and their body patterns to get ready for that mammoth matchup. And it is a monster matchup straight out of the gate for both these teams. An intra-divisional clash. We both believe the San Francisco 49ers are going to be better in advertised. Oh, what about the substation? Oh, the substation. What about York and all his issues that he had off the field that were clear distractions with his franchise? Kyle Shanahan's a car accident. Of course, that also happened. Maybe all the bad stuff they got out of the way. this San Francisco 49ers team. And now they're focused on football. They're going to stay somehow healthy and uprightly, some of the key players, and they're going to go out there and maximize their performance. It's a mammoth test because you and I have said, and I'm already on record saying this on the show, that it's entirely on the table. The Rams could run the entire table this year like the 72 Dolphins. That's how good they are on paper. They have the best offense. They have the best defense. They got Aaron Donald back. We're going to see if he is going to play in this game. But yeah, things are trending in the right direction for the Gold Panthers with George Kittle making the flight. We're going to see how much he actually plays, how many targets he can receive. He's going to be more of a run blocker in this game. That could be the formula for Shanahan and company. But I'm just, I can't wait to see if there's going to be impacts on the travel designs and the overall plan. Now, I did some research on this today through the old internets. And I found a sleep expert's take on this. I'm going to read this to you right now. Some circadian researchers support McVay's bold gamble. Sleep science experts like Leon Lack from Flinders University, I have no idea where that is, noted that because the game starts at an early 10:30 a.m. local time, trying to acclimate in just a few days can backfire, leaving players' cellular clocks, quote, out of rhythm, end quote, right at kickoff. By arriving at this absolute last minute, the Rams keep their muscle memory tightly locked into their home schedule. So that's what sleep experts are saying, that this gamble could pay off based on muscle memory, but it's really anybody's best guess. Not everybody is built the same. Not everybody reacts the same to the time change, the lack of sleep. And we're going to see how this plays out on the field. By the way, the Rams right now, they're favored by 3.5 at our friends there at BetMGM. Pat, I'm a betting man. You might have heard that, through the grapevine. I might lay a little action on the Niners plus the points. I think the Rams are going to win this game, and they're going to be lucky to escape with a field goal boot through the uprights and landing back in the United States with that victory. That's how I foresee this shaking out. I think the Rams take it by 3, but it's anybody's best guess.
1: I think the Niners win the game as well. I mean, we've seen them beat the Rams in far less ideal conditions, or even when you would say it's equal conditions, right? I mean, last year, Mac Jones beat the Rams with basically no receivers on a Thursday night game in LA because the Niners fans just take over that building every single year. We'll see. Are they going to take over Melbourne, Australia? Well, I don't think there's going to be very many Rams fans at the game. So we'll see how many Australian natives are at this game. But look, we know the Niners faithful. They travel, they ride and die for their team. Will they fly all the way to Melbourne? I can't wait to see what the crowd support looks like. It's definitely going to be in favor of San Francisco, but by how much? So yeah, this is a big gamble by Sean McVay and the Rams for sure. And you mentioned the sleep expert. You touched on it yesterday, the inside scoop as to what the Rams have done to basically certify their decision behind this. They sent people from their organization. Now, what people was, I don't know, was it marketing people? Was it people that work in the ticket interns? Sales office? And they just sent them on interns. They sent them on a free trip to Australia and basically said, like, hey, let us know everything you can. I'm being hyperbolic here. Keep a journal, like keep a sleep journal and let us know how the jet lag is hitting you. And, the people from the Rams organization basically said that they came to the conclusion the best way to handle the jet lag would be to prepare at home, fly as close to the game as possible, let the adrenaline carry them through the game, and then fly right home after and rest up on the back end with their week 2 game being 10 days later against my New York football Giants. 11 days later, actually, if you consider that it would be Thursday night here in the States and then Monday night, and they're going to get... Basically, they're going to fly back 20 to 28 hours and get those 17 hours back anyway. But still, massive risk, massive gamble the Rams are taking here. I don't agree with it. I like the Niners for that game next week, just like you. And I wonder if the NFL, we're talking about the NBA giving out some punishment. I wonder if the NFL, scoffed at any of this or wasn't happy with any of this, because you would think, Brad, in the days leading up to the game, they want some promotional material done. They want some autograph signing. They want the players and the coaches there at the media answering questions. And I'm assuming that's going to happen the day before the game. But, I mean, what are the Niners doing outside of their practices, you know, 2-3 days before this game? Are they having meet and greets? Are they doing any community? I mean, who the hell knows? But, you know, that's all stuff that's written into the CBA. And when they have these conversations and they pick these teams to go for these international games, I would imagine there's got to be some kind of promo leading up to the game. And the Rams are basically saying, screw that. We're getting there at the 11th hour and we're flying home right after. Is Roger Goodell okay with this? That's what I want to know.
2: Yeah, exactly. Yeah, I think it's a marketing blunder for the NFL. First game ever there in the land down under. Do you think, they would want to shake hands, kiss babies, and go out there and sell the game to the locals there in, one of the greatest climates in the entire world in Melbourne, Australia. But the Rams may not be attending, and maybe a lot of pro Niners fans as a result. So, you know, if the Australians really fall in love with the game. And the game is somewhat popular in some sections of Australia, from my understanding. Maybe they're going to go out and buy more CMC merch, Brock Purdy merch, George Kittle merch instead, and stiff arm Matthew Stafford jerseys, Aaron Donald jerseys, Kyron Williams jerseys, Puka Nacua. So that could be the repercussion that exists for the LA Rams as a result of this strategy. By the way, I forgot to mention, the Rams are really tapping into what is called a SEAL Team 6 model. So SEAL Team 6, of course, the esteemed military unit, they do a lot of missions, secret missions behind the scenes in the cover of darkness. They will leave a base in the United States and maybe fly all the way halfway around the world, let's say to the Middle East. They deplane and they get to work, whatever their mission is, in an instant. With the time change and everything else, they come back then and they get their sleep that way. They call that maximization of what is known as the quote adrenaline window, end quote. So you said that magic word adrenaline, and that's exactly what the Rams are attempting to do. They're trying to grab hold of what SEAL Team 6 does when they're executing missions militaristically. So you put it all together, we're going to see if they pop off as a result. But it's anyone's guess. Like I said, it's to be determined whether the Rams are going to be a little bit drowsy, a little bit groggy, or they're going to come out playing on high because they're riding the adrenaline like our military heroes do.
1: 310-840-4910. Your thoughts on the Rams and the Niners game next week, factoring in that the Rams are going to fly to Melbourne the day before the game and try to maximize what Brad mentioned, that adrenaline window. Do you think it's going to pay off or do you think it's going to backfire? Brad and I both think the Niners win the game, at least keep it within a field goal regardless. And I think on top of this, this could backfire and blow up right in the face of Sean McVay and the Rams. You know, it is one thing if you're a trained member of our United States military, or you're a Navy SEAL, some of the badass dudes and women on the entire planet. Another thing, if you're a football player that has probably never even flown close to this far, and then you've got to try to help your body and your mind and your emotions and your energy levels are right. I side with the Niners here. Get there as early as possible. And like I said, you have a week. You have a week to acclimate. Who knows how long, like I said, scientifically it would actually take to acclimate to Australia, to that massive time difference. But I think a week is better than a day. And I like the Niners for this game next week. I think they're handling this the right way. And on top of that, Brad, I'm getting more and more optimistic that the 49ers win this division.
2: Yeah.
1: The more and more I think about this team, because, well, think about it. The last 6-7 years, right? It feels like they either make the Super Bowl or the NFC title game, or they get bounced in the first round or miss the playoffs, and it's because of injuries. It's because that substation, right? That conspiracy theory substation. Right. But seriously, it's all because of the injuries that we've seen get dealt to their best defensive players, Fred Warner, Nick Bosa, Christian McCaffrey a couple of years ago, the offensive line. And this year, it feels like they're getting all positive injury news as we get closer to the start of the season. It's like a reversal of fortune. Now, they've had plenty of off-the-field distractions. You mentioned Jed York soliciting prostitution, that Kyle Shanahan getting in a car accident. Not that this, I don't think affected them in any way, but the whole Dejan Love, this guy pretending to be a football player for the Niners and scamming people out of $1 million. I don't think that actually affected them, but like the other stuff, I don't think that really actually affected this team, if I'm being honest. Yeah, it's a terrible look with what's happening with the owner, and that Kyle Shanahan car accident seemed to be a little bit dodgy in the beginning, but that's weeks ago. The biggest thing for me, George Kittle, who tore his Achilles in January in that playoff win against the Eagles, he has traveled with the team today, still planning to play week one. That's a miracle to me. That is a modern-day really miracle. Is. The dude is 32 years old, and less than 8 months after tearing his Achilles, he is on track to play this game. Nick Bosa, also another season-ending injury last year, he traveled with the team today. They're hoping he can play in this game next week. McCaffrey, there's been a lot of hush-hush and, oh, what's going on? Why is he missing practice? We know Mike Evans has been.
2: He's fine.
1: Yeah, I think he's playing. I think he's 100% fine. Mike Evans might be a bit compromised, but even then, I think the Niners are getting all the good news right in the best time possible, and I'm really getting more and more optimistic about this team's chances this season.
2: Yeah, you got Dejan Stribling being the standout, and if he could be the real deal, Holyfield, and deliver the goods starting in that opener in Melbourne, I mean, it could be all systems go. The other key factor for San Francisco, let's say hypothetically, they go in and steal a victory against the LA Rams in Australia. They come back. Three straight home games, Pat, against Miami. Going to be a dub. They go out there with half-rotten corpses and probably win that game. Arizona, same thing. Half-rotten corpses. Going to be 2-0 and extend the record overall to 3-0. Again, if they win in week one. And then they have a final home game. So three consecutive home games after returning from the land down under. That last one against the mighty Denver Broncos, who are going to be no pushover by any stretch of the imagination. Probably going to be one of the front runners in the AFC. Hell, I picked him to win the AFC title and represent the Super Bowl to face the aforementioned Rams. So, I mean, San Francisco, they get off on the right foot. They could really come storming out of the gates with the three consecutive home games to follow, two of them against softies, absolute cupcakes.
1: That's right, 310-840-4910. But we want to hear from you, your calls, your texts on how you think this travel plans for the Rams is going to pay off, getting there a night before the game after a 20 to 24-hour flight and a 17-hour time difference in a game that's going to be played locally at 10:30 in the morning. 310-840-4910. When we come back, we're going to go streaking. He's Brad Evans. I'm Pat Boyle. This is BetMGM Tonight on Westwood One Sports.
0: College football is back. The pageantry, the pride, the passion. Will Arch Manning live up to the hype? And what will Lane Kiffin's first season at LSU look like? Tons of questions with answers coming fast. Westwood One Sports.
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1: Okay. Take the gum out of my mouth. 310-840-4910. I don't know why. I'm like on a gum kick this week. I go through spurts. Nice. Yeah, welcome on back, by the way. BetMGM Tonight, Westwood One Sports. He's Brad Evans, I'm Pat Boyle. I go through spurts or stretches where I like, well, I have to chew gum. It's like the oral fixation thing. I don't know. Well, like big, I'll get like a pouch of Big League Chew and I'll like basically down the whole pack within like a day. I don't put all of it in my mouth at once. I don't put the whole thing in my mouth at once, but just, you know, a little bit here and there because it loses its flavor so quick. But yeah, so I'm on a gum kick right now. And in between breaks, I'm chewing gum. So anyway, I'm a weirdo. Welcome on back. Crack. That's the sound of the bat hitting the baseball and a reward being dropped into your account. 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Here's how it works. 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You can win a $50 bonus bet, an odds boost token, a parlay boost token, or a same-game parlay boost token. All right, it's just past 6:45 p.m. Eastern. You know what that means, my friends. Let's go streaking!
18: We won a game yesterday. We win one today, that's two in a row. We win one tomorrow, that's called a winning streak. It has happened before.
19: We're going streaking!
1: All righty, we go through. Everybody picks one batter they think will correctly get a hit. And how about a 5 for 5 last night, ladies and
2: gentlemen? Yeah!
1: Woo-hoo! Plus 513. All five of our selections got a hit. So let's see if we can run this puppy back and go, how about 6 for 6? Because our leader, our season leader, Michael Montgomery, Monty, he is off the rest of this week. But in an effort, Brad, to try to catch your season-long record of 15 in a row, Monty has submitted his pick. So I'll give you Monty's first. He's going Bobby Witt Jr. against Miami. He got a hit with Ohtani last night. Bobby Witt Jr. has an elite rating versus Yuri Perez, and righties on the road against Perez have a 12% barrel rate, 44% hard hit rate. Bobby Witt at home versus right-handers hitting .318 with an 11% barrel rate, 51% hard hit rate, and Witt is getting a hit 78% of the time in the 68 games with an elite rating. And all those numbers, of course, complimentary of Monty's website that he created, that he owns. It's batters-box.com. You have to check it out, especially for the final month of the baseball season. All right. I'm at a streak of one. I'm going for two in a row. Give me Jackson Churio against your Cubbies, Brad, in Wrigleyville tonight. Going up against David Peterson. Pretty simple. Churio hits .300 against lefties. 2 for 2 off of Peterson for his career. Got a knock with McGonagall last night. I'm going with another leadoff man, Jackson Churio, against your Cubbies. Brad, you're looking for 5 in a row, my friend. Who are you rolling with?
2: I'm going to fight with a fish. Give me Otto Lopez of the Miami Marlins on the road in Cowtown, taking on Kansas City. Lopez has got a hit in 12 of his last 13 games. He's batting a robust, a .326 with an .867 OPS against LHPs. And he's going to face one tonight in Noah Cameron. Cameron has been excellent here. Last 5 starts, itsy bitsy, 1.87 ERA, but he's got a 4.79 home ERA on this season. Otto Lopez, smack one into the outfield, and I go streaking to numero cinco.
1: All righty, beautiful thing. Producer Brandon Combs is back after a day off yesterday. Combs, you are going for an active leading 6th consecutive correct pick. So who are you rocking with tonight, dude?
20: I'm going to go with one, Yordan Alvarez. Yordan Alvarez on, you know, a site we know, batters-box.com, but our video producer is off tonight, so I'll take his reins. 100% is his batting versus, 100% contact rate versus this arsenal, versus a pitcher with this type of arsenal. Can't quite do it like Monty does it. I don't know what to do. And a 44% matchup rating as well. Sorry, Monty, I tried. I screwed it up. I'm going Yordan Alvarez because he's the AL MVP.
1: There you go. And that's really all that was needed to say. So that was good job there, Combs. Let's go to our guy Lee in our Westwood One studios. Lee's going for 3 in a row. Hey, Lee, who you got?
21: Hey, guys. I'm sticking with that game that Monty picked. I'm going Jack Caglione versus the righty Sandy Alcantara, who's no pushover, but the vast majority of Jack's power and run production come against righty. So I'm going to go with Jack today. He's done me well in the past.
1: Yeah, no French accent though for Jack. You've been calling him Jacques.
21: Yeah, it's
1: Jacques. So you're going just back. All right, Jacques. Finally, Zach Kroll's filling in for Monty. He's got a streak of 4. He's going for 5 in a row, and Zach is going with Colt Keith against the Minnesota Twins. So how about that? A 6-pack for you tonight: Jackson Churio, Otto Lopez, Yordan Alvarez, Bobby Witt Jr., Jack Caglione, and Colt Keith. And Brad, if all 6 of those guys get a knock, what are we looking with? What odds are we looking at with our friends at BetMGM?
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1: All right, fantasy drafts abound these next couple of days. 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

0: p.m. tonight here on Westwood One Sports. He's Brett Evans. I'm Pat Boyle. And we are brought to you by BetMGM. 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We've moved up the dial. We're now on channel 260. And as always, you can also listen on hundreds of local affiliates throughout North America. Fun first hour of the show. We talked about the breaking news from an hour ago. Adam Silver in the NBA handing out a historic punishment to Steve Ballmer and the LA Clippers, and a little bit to Kawhi Leonard. Probably should be more, but $30 million fine for Steve Ballmer, and the NBA has stripped the Clippers of five first-round draft picks from 2029 to 2033. They've also banned Steve Ballmer for a year from all NBA activities. Kawhi Leonard, he has to pay $700,000 in restitution, but no suspension. And Kawhi Leonard, of course, now with the Toronto Raptors. But this has essentially set the Clippers back even more so, or probably just as much as that Paul George trade that they made in order to acquire Kawhi Leonard several years ago, where they dealt five first-round picks and the now two-time MVP SGA to the Oklahoma City Thunder. So, yeah, yikes. Not a good time to be a Clippers fan. And we'll take your thoughts. We've got some texts that we've got to get to on that matter at 310-840-4910. We'll take your phone calls. Brad and I debated if the Rams are making the right decision flying to Melbourne, Australia, one day before their game next week with the 49ers. The Niners have flown there today, so they've got a full week to prepare. The Rams are going in and out like a SEAL Team 6, mission to try to maximize the adrenaline window. I think it's going to backfire. They're not military. They're not SEAL. They're not Navy SEALs. They're football players. They're humans. I think it's going to backfire. I like the Rams to win that game next week. So does Brad. And then we went streaking last segment. So if you want to join the show, 310-840-4910. All right, Brad, we've got fantasy football drafts happening all over the country the next several days. I've got mine for my league on Sunday, probably the last possible day you would want to have it. I'm not sure how many people are going to try to have it on Labor Day. Yeah, I always try to wait for the last possible minute, and I like it. I stand by it. So again, with folks getting ready for their fantasy drafts, this segment's going to be called NFL Summer Risers. Give us the premise here, and then let's go on and get into it.
1: Yeah, which players in your estimation climb the highest during training camp in the preseason? Simple as that. Guys moving up with a flaming arrow, maybe on your personal cheat sheets, and you certainly have them highlighted. Hopefully you're going to get them in your draft this weekend.
0: All right, beautiful. So, Brad, why don't you go ahead and start us off here. Who is the number one summer riser in your opinion?
1: Well, we're talking about a team that's currently on a plane right now to land down under, and a guy that's been sensational throughout the summer, and he has certainly seen his stock skyrocket with jet propulsion, and that being DeJuan Stribling, the second-round pick out of Ole Miss. Currently at wide receiver 42 is the ADP in fantasy drafts conducted here over the last week, a 105.4 ADP overall. So you're still getting him for a pretty damn good value in my estimation. His week one over under, by the way, is also out. It's at 38.5 receiving yards. Man, it seems low, doesn't it? I've also wagered on the over 3.5 receptions at +110 on the distributor, who could really provide a jumpstart to your fantasy franchise this year. He runs all the dirty routes in the tree across the middle. That's exactly what this offensive needs. Mike Evans, an outside the numbers kind of guy. I mean, he's 33 years old. He hasn't exactly been the picture of health throughout the entire summer, dealing with various strains, quads, hamstrings, you name it. He's been bogged down by that. He's expected to play against the Rammies. Then you got Debo Samuel, wrong side of 30. We're going to see what he's got left in the tank. CMC probably will lead this team in total receptions, but I think Stribling is going to be in the conversation. I think he's going to be a money man, especially in those short to intermediate routes. Brock Purdy, and he's so Purdy, has really talked him up. So Stribling, to me, is a surefire WR3, and you're still getting him at a WR4 price in 12-team drafts. Love it.
0: Yeah, I mean, I can't blame you for that one bit. You and I have been oohing and aahing. You have been doing it for, I mean, several weeks now over Dejan Stribling. And then, you know, I watched that second preseason game for the Niners. He was like a vacuum. He was catching every single ball thrown his way. Simply just does not look like a rookie. So, yeah, I love that one. I'm going to go with the guy that has risen the most because, not because he's looked great in preseason, but because the guy in front of him is almost certainly getting a pretty hefty suspension. Marshawn Lloyd, Packers running back, who right now has risen to running back 30, and he's got an ADP of 80. So he's getting drafted average in, what is that, the seventh round, eighth round of folks' fantasy drafts?
1: Ish. And yep.
0: Yeah, ish. And look, I mean, it goes without saying, Josh Jacobs is almost certainly going to get a suspension. Now, here is where you got to play the guessing game. If you have not had your draft yet, do you want to wait this out and maybe you don't want to take Marshawn Lloyd? Maybe you'd rather be the guy that wants to try to take Josh Jacobs as late as possible because maybe you're hoping it's only a 4-game suspension, or maybe it's between 4 and 6 games. That's a certain strategy you could employ. But if you think it's going to be at least 6 games and you want to take Marshawn Lloyd, how early do you reach, or when do you try to grab him? Again, Brad, you're the fantasy football expert. Average draft position is just a guideline. If you think, and your guess is as good as mine, as Brad's, as Packers fans, as anybody, as to how many games Josh Jacobs will actually get suspended, if you think it might be upwards of 8 games, maybe even more, maybe you'd be inclined to reach a little bit more for Marshawn Lloyd. Maybe you'd want to take him in the 6th round, maybe in the 7th round. But just know that it is a risk. In terms of how many games Josh Jacobs is going to get suspended. But I can, from everything we've gathered and everything we've heard and everything that Brian Gutekunst, the Packers GM, has said, they feel pretty certain that Josh Jacobs is getting suspended, but for how many games? And so that will dictate how early or late you want to try to take the Packers running back. But because of this Josh Jacobs information, he's absolutely one of the biggest fantasy football risers. That is Marshawn Lloyd, the Packers running back.
1: Yeah, and I'm going to say this, just to piggyback on your Lloyd take here. I think Jacobs is a guy, if you're going to go into your fantasy draft and he's, you know, not kept on any team, it's not like any kind of dynasty, I've seen him slip well into the double-digit rounds. I think the general consensus is I want nothing to do with him. I'm not going to waste my roster space with a guy that I have any idea when he is going to return, and he doesn't qualify for the IR spot in Yahoo leagues because he's on the commissioner exempt list. It's not an injury, so he shouldn't qualify. So he's a guy that conceivably you could go out and get Marshawn Lloyd in like round 6 or 7. Maybe have a deep bench. Maybe it's like 6 men, 7 guys, 8 guys kind of bench. Well, he could ultimately get the handcuff, which previously was Marshawn Lloyd and is now reversed the script, is Josh Jacobs. You could get both those guys fairly cheap in a lot of fantasy football drafts, but there are a number of people that are head over heels in love with Lloyd, who's only got a handful of touches in his NFL career, and a guy that's got a long storied past of various physical setbacks. So tread cautiously, me amigos.
0: Yep, and that's a good point. All right, Brad, who's number 2 for you? Biggest risers this summer?
1: Mike Washington of the Las Vegas Raiders, a guy out of Arkansas who's been downright incredible at the running back position. Average over 7 yards per clip, and I understand to get largely a bunch of backups, so he was also playing with a ton of the ones on this Raiders team with Ashton Jeanty dealing with that ankle setback, and he has been downright awesome. Shimmy, shake, break tackle ability, the explosiveness that he has in his game, can catch the ball cleanly out of the backfield as well. We're going to talk more in depth a little bit later on the program about Ashton Jeanty and the very latest news with him. And we got some Raiders news on who's going to be under center in week 1 against the Miami Dolphins. But my gut feeling, even if Ashton Jeanty is active for the opener, is that Washington's going to get at least 10 to 12 touches, and he could be dynamite on that kind of workload. So some standalone value for him, a lot of flexy, sexy appeal in 12-team and deeper leagues. ADP of RB44, it's got a little bit richer right now.

0: you know, recency bias. Maybe I'm a prisoner of the moment, but that 70-yard bomb that Justin Herbert uncorked to Quentin Johnston in that final preseason game. I mean, that's the kind of stuff they're going to be going for all season. And you know what this offense is when you do not factor in Mike McDaniel. And that's Ladd McConkey is a guy that's going to do a lot of the dirty work. He's going to have a lot of those 7-8 yard catches across the middle. Quentin Johnston is going to be the guy that is expected to be the deep ball threat that is going to be lining up on the outside. I don't trust any other receiver in this offense. Trey Harris, Brennan Thompson. Then you mentioned the tight ends they brought in here. David Njoku and Charlie Kohler. You know, again, they might run some tight end heavy sets, but in terms of a guy that they're going to be looking for some big time aerial gains, it's going to be Quentin Johnston. So right now he is wide receiver 39, an average draft position of 100. And again, now you factor in Mike McDaniel coming in and leading this offense, and that would probably give you a bit of a boost here in how you feel about the Chargers offense and Quentin Johnston, guy that has had his issues with drops in the past, but cleaned that up a large part last year. Back-to-back seasons with over 700 yards and 8 touchdowns. He might have 1,000 yards and another 8 touchdowns this season, in my opinion. So I really like Quentin Johnston. I'll be trying to target him in probably rounds 9 or 10 if he's still there in my fantasy draft. All right, Brad, one more for each of us here. Who's another big riser for you this summer?
1: Yeah, I've kind of started having an infatuation for Jordan Mason in a lot of drafts. And he's not going to be the second fiddle in Minnesota at the running back position. A lot of people think, hey, Ron, Aaron Jones is going to be that guy. But Jones could be more the change of pace at this point in his career. The sombrero rarer is not nearly the three-down tour de force that he once was to the Green Bay Packers. Mason is a bowling ball between the tackles. Big body guy, gets some of those tough yards, moves the chains, probably going to get a ton of red zone opportunities and a lot of goal line work. His ADP right now, RB 37, 99.4 overall. One remotely surprised me. He's like RB 23, RB 24, back into the RB 2 range. Come into the season in 12-team formats. Recall last year, and it was a suboptimal year for him, but he was still number 12 among all qualifying running backs in yards after contact per attempt. Again, that break tackle ability front and center right there in that statistic. He's also got the 8th easiest fantasy running back strength of schedule and should be running behind a top half offensive line. You throw in the duality of Kyler Murray. I know you and I disagree on what Kyler Murray is going to be bringing to the table, but because of that duality, I think it helps the ground game. I like Jordan Mason quite a bit. It could be like 850, 900 on the ground, and I think it could be as many as 8 to 10 touchdowns in totality this year. And again, you're getting him as a, down the cheat sheet RB4 right now with that RB37 around pick number 100 overall. So love me some Jordan Mason.
0: All right. I agree with that one. And finally, for me, the rookie from USC, Jacoby Lane of the Baltimore Ravens. Again, wide receiver 61. Mm-hmm. Average draft position of 160. If you got a 12-team league, that means right now Jacoby Lane isn't going until the 13th round. I've got my eyes all over him. I mean, he has had a hell of a preseason going back to July when you got people reporting from Ravens training camp. They've never seen a preseason like the one that Jacoby Lane is having. We saw him have a big preseason game. And on top of that, you look at the rest of this Ravens depth chart here. Yes, Zay Flowers is the unquestioned wide receiver one. But after that, Rashad Bateman, a guy that is now facing 3 charges stemming from a domestic violence incident in June and the lack of production that he put forth last year. I think Jacoby Lane is going to easily bump him in that depth chart in no time, let alone the fact that there could be a suspension coming from Rashad Bateman. I don't know how I feel about Declan Doyle coming in here being the offensive coordinator, a first-time play caller for the Baltimore Ravens offense, but I've loved everything I've seen out of Jacoby Lane. Him and Dejon Stribling, two guys that could be really dark horses, really long shots for offensive rookie of the year. Love me some Jacoby Lane. I will be definitely trying to get him, even if it is, even if I have to reach around early.
1: Reach around early? I'm going to leave that right there.
0: Yes. Poor choice. I've had a lot of poor choice of words tonight. A lot of poor choice of words. I am going
1: to... my mind is at. Always in the gutter, yes. Pat. Always locked in the gutter.
0: Well, I appreciate you keeping me honest because that was... I didn't even realize that I said it. And I didn't realize after I said it. I might reach for Jacoby Lane a round or two early. That's much
1: well
0: better.
1: Done. Good save. Much better.
0: 310-840-4.

0: 39-10. All right, we've got plenty of calls and texts to get to when we return. If you want to join, 310-840-4910. We'll also do some fantasy pick'em when we return. He's Brad Evans. I'm Pat Boyle. This is BetMGM Tonight here on Westwood One Sports.
1: The preseason is over, and just like that, the next football snap you see will mean something. Opening week is next Wednesday, Patriots at Seahawks, followed by Thursday's Niners-Rams in Australia. From your home for the NFL, Westwood One Sports.
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1: Come on! Welcome on back, BetMGM Tonight, Westwood One Sports. He's Brad Evans, I'm Pat Boyle. The phone number to join the show is 310-840-4910. 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All right, before we get back to some fantasy football talk here, we're going to do a little player pick'em in just a couple of moments. You guys are hot and heavy with text messages. You guys are hot and heavy with the tweets. Brad, we've got Dave Farley tweeting, about to have a lake beer while listening to Pat Boyle 44 and Noisy Huevos in this hot, humid, swampy weather. Hell of a view, Dave. Appreciate you listening, brother. Maybe have a couple of those lake beers because, yes, I know that in the Midwest, which I'm assuming that's where Dave is, talking about the lake, it is humid as all hell, and it's, what, 95 degrees right now? Did it touch 100 today, Brad?
2: With a heat index, it was 105 in the central ILL. It was royally awful.
1: Nice. Nice. Hey, look, I've said it before. I'll say it again. I'd rather that every day of the year than 20 degrees when the cold wind slapping me in the face as I walk outside. No, thank you to that. I would take summer every single day. I would take it. I don't care. 310-840-4910. Brad, you've also got a tweet that was sent your way, right? I believe this one was just to you because I was looking for it. But we've got Dave Farley, who's imbibing on some beers. Some other gentleman, though, is partaking in something else.
2: Yeah, Pete Farmer hitting us up on the X or the Twitter saying, I'm smoking a fatty and listening to you guys. So if you're a stoner, we're here for you. If you'd like to throw back a couple of barley pops, we're also here for you. That's what we do on BetMGM Tonight.
1: That's right. Smoking a fatty. I haven't heard anybody say that in years. Smoking a fatty, rolling a fatty. That always reminds me of Wedding Crashers when Vince Vaughn, or I think it's Vince Vaughn, and he's got the quarter, and he goes, anybody know what this is for? And the one kid goes, rolling a fatty. And he goes, no, where'd you learn? Where'd you hear that? We've got some text messages as well, 310-840-4910. This is going back to the conversation that we started the show with on the punishment handed out by Adam Silver and the NBA to Steve Ballmer and the LA Clippers and Kawhi Leonard. Was it too harsh? Was it not harsh enough? Did Kawhi Leonard get off essentially scot-free because he's not facing a suspension? Mike from Baltimore texts in, Kawhi Leonard should absolutely be suspended because he is the one who signed the contract. I don't disagree. You know, Kawhi's paying back $700,000 in restitution. At least that's what Shams Charania reported. And he, you know, I don't think there was any details that I missed. I don't think there's any details that have come out since regarding a punishment for Kawhi Leonard. So he's, in all likelihood, from what I've seen, not going to face a suspension. Again, they made the trade with the Toronto Raptors, and he is not going to have to miss any games for his new club, the team that he won a NBA title with a couple of years ago. I feel like Kawhi should be suspended. Even if it's not a full year, he should be suspended, I don't know, minimum 20 games, 40 games. Like, he knew what he was doing. He's complicit in this. This wasn't just Steve Ballmer and the Clippers saying, hey, Kawhi, just, you know, sign this contract, brother. Don't worry, man. We might give you some extra money on the side, but it's all kosher. It's all legal. Don't worry about it. Nobody's going to get in trouble. I'm pretty sure Kawhi had, the report was that he was paid over $20 million for a no-show deal with this, again, now fraudulent company Aspiration, where the CEO is going to be in federal prison for up to 15 years. I do think Kawhi should be suspended. How long? I'm not sure. A year might have been too harsh, but he probably should have got something. So as much as Adam Silver and the NBA dropped the hammer on the Clippers and Steve Ballmer, they spared Kawhi Leonard. You know, the nail that sat right next to Steve Ballmer in the Clippers organization.
2: That is indeed the case. But Kawhi only getting the $700,000 retribution. I mean, it seems like just too low of a number. I think that penalty should have been harsher overall. Again, I still can't get it out of my mind. Every time you bring it up, five first round picks. I mean, the Clippers, they could be in the basement of like the Mountain West Conference if they play to the collegiate level. That's how bad they're going to be for like the next 10 years.
1: Oh, yeah. Big time. 310-840-4910. Our guy Ross in New Jersey texts in, where do the Clippers rank across every Big Four sports franchise in terms of incompetence? Wasted Lob City, wasted the Kawhi PG-13 era. That's Paul George. All the terrible moves that both mantled and dismantled those teams in between, and the decades of irrelevancy beforehand. Not a single title to their name being the cherry on top. Only teams I can think of that come close are the Browns and Nets. Even the Mets and Jets have a title. Yeah, it's a great text there, Ross. The Browns are absolutely up there. The Deshaun Watson contract, the 25-plus quarterback, the Deshaun Watson trade and the contract, the 25-plus quarterbacks that they have just completely bombed in their evaluation of over the last two decades, the fact that they've done so little winning. And it feels like anytime they've had good head coaches, they get rid of them. They hire some of the worst head coaches. Yeah, look, they know how to lose. That is for sure about the Cleveland Browns. The Nets are up there as well. Again, let's not mistake, though. You know, the New Jersey Nets, that's a team that won two championships in their franchise history. Neither came in the NBA, but they did make a couple of NBA finals appearances, 2002 and 2003. I know that was a long time ago, and everything they've done since. The move to Brooklyn, the Kevin Durant, Kyrie Irving. Yeah, that's a lot of incompetence. And the Jets are the Jets. They do have a title. It came all the way back in 69, though, with Joe Namath. And they've got the longest active drought of not making the playoffs in North American pro sports. So I would say, yes, this new punishment today and how bad we can project them to be over the next 5+ years, maybe even longer. Yeah, the Clippers are right there at the top in terms of incompetence. Brad, you have any other teams that come to mind?
2: No, I mean, I think the laundered list is well documented. I mean, the Miami Dolphins are going to be there in short order as well. Like, how long is it going to take Miami to actually be in playoff contention again? That's the question that I have. This roster is desolate. It's a downright desert out there. And I like Malik Willis quite a bit. He could actually maybe exceed expectations and very low expectations this year. But who is going to rise the occasion at wide receiver? Who, if you even pulled like 10 casual NFL fans, could name a single wide receiver on this Miami roster? By the way, I think it's going to be Caleb Douglas. But, I mean, that team has got miles to go before they're remotely relevant. So, just add them on the list right now. And maybe there's a little bit of, you know, projection, a fearless forecasting in that analysis, but I think it applies because the Dolphins, the Fighting Flippers, and they're going to sink down to Davy Jones's locker in short order.
1: 310-840-4910. Finally, Brad, we've got a text that somebody just wants to talk some smack, at least to you.
2: Bring it.
1: This, again, didn't put their name or where they're from on it, but it's a 603 number. They text in, Pat, you're a fun listen, man. You have no issue getting your take out there. Brad, why is everything you do over the top and scripted? It's sports talk, my guy. Just have fun and tell me your opinion. See you guys in the after dark. Brad, I'll let you have the floor here to respond.
2: Okay, over the top is completely spot on and warranted. I've been nicknamed the Big Noise since I was 14 years old. I'm loud, I'm obnoxious, I'm ridiculous. This is me every single day of my life. Ask my wife, ask my kids, ask my Norfolk Terrier, Kirby the Gambler. They're all going to say, he's loud, he's annoying, why did I marry him? Why is me my dad? Look, I get all that, but in terms of scripted, dude, I take a couple of notes on a couple of players because I like advanced data. I'm going to show it on the screen right here. That's it. I'm not like writing out my hot, spicy takes and reading off a prompter every single time I'm on this show. A lot of the time, I'm making it up on the fly, shooting from the hip, giving my real, raw reactions. Is that scripted? Nah, bro, it ain't. That's not how I roll. So you better check yourself or wreck yourself, my man. Did I just make that up? No, Ice Cube did years ago. So there you go.
1: Good response. Good response indeed. You can't do hours of sports talk radio every single day and script it. I mean, you just can't. It's impossible.
2: You can't. No. 3-1. Talk.
1: 3-1-0.
2: Lots of fun.
1: You do. And sometimes we have trouble getting you to shut up. And you talk, you know,
2: yeah,
1: rather
2: valid.
1: Than talking too much. 310-840-4910. All right. Let's move on here. Let's do a little fantasy player pick'em here, Brad. What is the premise of this segment?
2: Before we get into this, I just want to share, if you've been watching the stream and why I keep looking away, this is no lie. Our awesome colleague, Nick Costos from You Better You Bet, is blowing up my phone right now because he's in the middle of a fantasy football guillotine draft. And he's asking me about roughly 20 questions in a row. Well, who should I take here? Should I take this guy? Should I take that guy? Is Travis Kelce completely cooked in your estimation? Yes, yes, and yes again. So that's what I'm responding to. Costos, good luck to you, my man. Don't get chopped after week one. So speaking of fantasy, with millions of drafts scheduled this week and through the weekend, oh, this might be scripted, fantasy is top of mind for tons of fans. So out of the three pack of players we're going to feature here in this segment, available in a similar ADP tier, average draft position tier, who's your pick? Who would you rather roster? Simple as that. NFL fantasy player pick'em. Let's rock.
1: All right, beautiful. So, Brad, I'll tee up here, give you three quarterbacks. Patrick Mahomes, Kansas City Chiefs. Jared Goff, Detroit Lions, or the reigning MVP, Matthew Stafford of the LA Rams. Who would you rather take out of these three quarterbacks?
2: Well, hopefully the sleep number bet is going to travel with him on the plane to the land down under and taking on the San Francisco 49ers there in week one. I'm going to go with Matthew Stafford. Look, I know he looks ancient with the gray in the beard, and I know Jared Goff is incredible, really unstoppable when he's in the friendly confines of the creature comforts of Ford Field. I don't trust Mahomes. I think they're going to be more balanced offensively. Heavy dose of Kenneth Walker III this year. And for Mahomes, of course, coming off that major knee injury, is he going to really run a whole lot, which usually pads the bottom line. I think Stafford, let's get you back to the caliber of season he had last year. Probably not, but is he going to go for north of 4,000 yards? Yes. Is he going to throw for at least 30 passing touchdowns? Double yes. A guy that has a top five offensive line, top half, easiest fantasy quarterback strength of schedule. He was number one in air yards last year, number 10 in deep ball completion percentage, number 7 in red zone completion percentage. It's somewhat close between Stafford and Goff, but he is light years going to be better than Patty Mahomes in my estimation. So final answer, Matty Stafford.
1: Yeah, I'm going with Mahomes. I mean, I think he's going to win comeback player of the year. I think Patrick Mahomes is going to do... Yeah, I think he's going to do plenty of damage, man. I know there's question marks about this Chiefs offense, right? I love that they brought in Kenneth Walker III, but outside of that, the receivers, can you trust Rashee Rice? Can you trust Xavier Worthy? Can you even trust Travis Kelce to not look like a 70-year-old protozoan? You know, so there's a lot of question marks about the guys around him. And oh yeah, he's coming off a torn ACL. That's fine. I still think Patrick Mahomes is the second greatest quarterback of all time. And in one of the worst years you could have possibly imagined for him, in which he only played 14 games before tearing his ACL, 35-87. So just under 3,600 passing yards, 22 touchdowns. He ran for over 400 yards. That was a career high, along with a career high 5 touchdowns. Is Mahomes going to be doing that much running this year, fresh off the torn ACL? Who knows? That'll be left to be seen. But just in terms of what he's going to do with his arm, I trust Andy Reid in this offense. They're going to scheme guys open. Mahomes is going to be back to his best, throwing the football. I'm expecting close to 4,000 yards and 30 passing touchdowns. And I think I would take that plus what he can do with his legs over Jared Goff. And I think Stafford, I mean, it's nearly impossible for him to replicate the MVP season he had a year ago. So I wouldn't be mad if anybody took Goff out of this list, because no matter who's around him, he's consistently over 4,200 yards and over 30 touchdowns. But again, doesn't do anything with the legs, and maybe that Lions offense, you know, maybe they continue to have some issues outside of Jahmyr Gibbs. So I'm going with Mahomes. I'm taking the guy that I think has the highest ceiling. All right, Brad, couple of running backs here, including a few that have had some injuries here this preseason. Who are you taking out of the following? Ashton Jeanty from the Raiders, Jeremiah Love from the Arizona Cardinals, or Javonte Williams of the Dallas Cowboys? Who are you going with?
2: I tell you what, given the unknowns, Ty Dash and Jenty, we're getting some positive news, but it's far from a guarantee. He's even got a suit up week one. We're going to have more details on that coming up here in the next segment. Oh, that's what we call a tease in the business, folks. Jeremiah Love right now, 50-50. Mike Garofalo reporting that yesterday. Again, I think he's going to be able to play week one. He's got to play from behind, got to catch a whole lot of balls. But really, the safest bet here is juggernaut Javonte Williams, who a lot of people aren't talking about, in a fantastic offense, top five NFL offense. He's also got a top five running back ease in terms of strength of schedule among fantasy RBs. He's got a top half offensive line. He's the guy that was number 10 in yards after contact per attempt last season, forced a missed tackle nearly 20% of the time. So he got good run blocking. You got a premium offense. That means you're going to see a lot of light boxes. You got a cupcake projected schedule. Don't have a whole lot of competition either. Jadon Blue, they just released him. I think he's now a practice squatter of the Philadelphia Eagles. So he's a guy who's probably going to get like 75, 80% of the opportunity share. My pick, Javonte Williams. Go with the safer bet compared to Ash and Dinty and Jeremiah Love, given their current conditions.
1: I agree 1,000% with you, including Javonte Williams putting up 1,200 rushing yards and 11 touchdowns last year. That backfield is his. I don't think there's any ifs, ands, or buts about it. So we know Schottenheimer wants to stay committed to the run. I agree with you. I would go Javonte Williams because of the question marks around both Jeremiah Love and Ashton Jeanty. All right, how about a couple of wide receiver twos? And the last guy's wide receiver one, but certainly hasn't played like it over the last year or so. Davante Adams of the LA Rams, Jamison Williams, J-Mo of the Lions, and Scary Terry, Terry McLaurin of the Washington Commanders. Out of these three, Brad, who would you rather have?
2: Put some damn respect on the old man beyond the age of 30, Davante Adams. A lot of people feel like he is going to fall off and really slip in his game. But again, if I love Matthew Stafford, of course, got Puka Nacua there. I think Terrence Ferguson is a breakout candidate. Who is going to catch a lot of balls, especially in the red zone? It's going to be Davante Adams. He had 14 touchdowns last year. Now, I don't think he's going to repeat that level of success, but he could have 10 to 12 in that category, go along with like around 800, 850 yards. If he is a money maker in the end zone again this season, he's easily going to turn a profit at his current ADP. He's slipping in drafts because people are like, he's on the wrong side of 30. There's no way he can repeat the success of a season ago with those touchdowns. It's not sustainable, but he is at a perfect rhythm with Matthew Stafford, and Stafford has supreme trust in him near the goal line inside the red zone. Why not get the double-digit scores yet again? He might be the best red zone receiver still to this day in the National Football League. So I'm buying on Davante Adams, maybe round four, round five, could slip to round six. Again, he will profit if you invest in his services.
1: Yeah, again, because of how much of a red zone threat he is, it's definitely up there. But Brad, I'm actually going to go with J-Mo here because J-Mo's going to get more yards than Davante Adams this year. So if Davante Adams is able to cash in the red zone like he did last year and had 14 touchdowns, awesome. I know J-Mo is a deep ball threat. He's a red zone threat. He's a threat all over the field. Back-to-back years of over 1,000 yards and exactly 7 touchdowns. So again, half the amount of Davante. Yes, that is concerning, but the yardage, the catches, the fact that he is a big target for the Lions each and every down, I've got a lot of optimism for him. They've mentioned over the last 2 years, like anytime he goes like two games without getting like 9 or 10 targets, Dan Campbell, they're like, yeah, we got to focus on J-Mo. We got to get J-Mo the ball. We got to get J-Mo the ball. They love him. Yes, Amon-Ra is the number one receiver, and he's going to see 150 targets plus this year. Sam Laporta coming back. Then again, he's dealing with a hip injury. We don't know his status for week one definitively. And we know Jahmyr Gibbs, they're going to run the football and throw him the football an absurd amount of times this year. But J-Mo has been a staple of this offense for over 2 years now. That's not changing because I think he will get way more yardage than Davante Adams this year. I would be willing to bet on a little bit of regression in terms of those touchdowns for Davante. I'm going with J-Mo. All right, Brad, one last one. Let's hammer this one really quickly. Tight ends, Hunter Henry of the New England Patriots, Juwan Johnson of the New Orleans Saints, or Dalton Schultz of the Houston Texans. Out of these three tight ends, who are you picking?
2: I got a man crush on Juwan Johnson. So fly the fleur-de-lis. I know he's got a tough strength of schedule. One of the toughest among fantasy tight ends. He toughest to be exact. But guy that really broke out last season, over 800 yards. He only scored three times. But he gets adequate separation. He was number three in total air yards. And look who is healthy right now in this Saints passing offense. It's him. It's Chris Olave. Those are really the only proven guys. End of list. Juwan Johnson is going to get fed, and I believe in Tyler Shuck. He's my pick.
1: Yeah, I'm actually going to go with Hunter Henry here. And Patriots brought him back for a two-year extension, essentially. Look, I think the Patriots do have some regression here, but in terms of Drake May's favorite targets, yes, you bring A.J. Brown to town. Yes, you bring Romeo Doubs to town. But he's got a familiar safety blanket in Hunter Henry. This is a guy last year, 768 yards and 7 touchdowns. I don't expect that red zone presence to go anywhere. I'd pick Hunter Henry. 310-840-4910. Kirk Cousins is now officially QB1 of the Raiders, and we've got an Ashton Jeanthi update. We'll hit Las Vegas when we return. He's Brett Evans. I'm Pat Boyle. This is BetMGM Tonight on Westwood One Sports.
0: College football is back. The pageantry, the pride, the passion. Will Arch Manning live up to the hype? And what will Lane Kiffin's first season at LSU look like? Tons of questions with answers coming fast. Westwood One Sports.
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0: Welcome on back, BetMGM Tonight, Westwood One Sports. 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BetMGM it. All right, Brad, before we get to the official QB1 news, we do have an update for the Las Vegas Raiders on running back Ashton Jeanty, who suffered what was looking like a very scary ankle injury 10 days ago. Team basically had a prayer circle as he needed to be helped off the practice field. And the Raiders have been kind of hush-hush. They have been hush-hush since. Clint Kubiak not giving anything away on a potential time frame. Raiders GM John Spytek said today, Jeanty is in a, quote, good spot, end quote, and then said, I expect him to be back as quick as he can, maybe quicker than some people would expect. When that is, we'll see, end quote. Jeanty did not practice today, and when asked if he was optimistic on Jeanty playing week one, Clint Kubiak simply said, yes. Do you trust the Raiders here, Brad? Because they've been keeping this very close to the chest. Do you think Jeanty is going to play week one? Because I still think there is a decent chance they rest him up and make sure that he doesn't re-aggravate any kind of ankle injury that he sustained 10 days ago.
1: Again, who was the week one opponent? It's Miami. All right, they're going to be the dregs of the cake this season. You can go out there with a peg leg at running back, and that guy's going to find a way to run for 100 yards and maybe two touchdowns. So, look, they do not need to rush Ashton Jeanty back just to build some confidence and be like, yeah, we're going to try him out there. We're going to give him 20 carries in the game. We're going to smoke Miami. They're going to smoke Miami regardless. I'm debating taking Vegas in my Survivor League in week one. Might be a little bit dicey. I'm going to clack and clack and roll the dice. So I think it's 50-50 that he returns. There's no need to rush him back. Mike Washington can handle the load and still get the job done. So stay tuned here on BetMGM Tonight. We're going to keep you updated, especially since next time we're on air together, which will be Tuesday, the day after Labor Day, we're going to have more meaningful information with practice reports starting to trickle out.
0: That's right, 310-840-4910. All right, and then we got the official news today. Kirk Cousins, no surprise, named the week one starter against the Dolphins. I'm glad the Raiders have done this. And look, I mean, maybe we'd be having a different conversation if Fernando Mendoza played really well those last two preseason games, but he didn't. I mean, he was sloppy. And so, again, this doesn't deter me in thinking that Fernando Mendoza could be a really good, if not a great, franchise quarterback for the Raiders at some point. I still think it's probably only going to be 4 or 5 weeks into the season before they call on Fernando Mendoza, but this was not a surprise at all today. And we'll see. Kirk Cousins, this is probably his last chance, so he's got about as easy of a speed cushion in week one, and that is the aforementioned dregs of the cake, the Miami Dolphins there, Brad. But any surprise, any other thoughts other than the ones we've been having on the QB1 battle, which is now officially Kirk Cousins's?
1: No, I'm going to give you a fearless forecast. So for week one, I think Kirk Cousins goes for 215 yards and not one but two touchdowns, no INTs. I mean, he's going to be efficient. They're not going to really lean on him a ton. With or without Ashton Jeanty, it's not going to matter. They're going to run the ball early and often, have a tremendous amount of success. Should be able to get a fairly easy victory, at least knock on wood. I'm saying that for my survivor hopes. And then we're going to really see where the rubber hits the road in starting week two, because they got to go to Los Angeles to take on the Chargers, follow with another road matchup. I think it's the New Orleans Saints. So if they come back at just 1-2 against the Kansas City Chiefs at home in the Darth Vader Dome, a chorus of boos probably going to rain down on Kirk Cousins, because the fans will demand to see the number one overall pick in Fernando Mendoza.
0: Yeah, and again, I've been thinking that unless they find a way. Well, I mean, again, that came in New Orleans week three, man. That's a winnable game. And if Kirk Cousins, if they're two and three and the two wins are against Miami and New Orleans, And they lose to the Chargers in week two. They lose to the Chiefs in week four. And they lose to the Patriots in week five. If they're 2-3, Kirk Cousins is going to start week six against Buffalo. And if they lose that and they're 2-4 and he plays terrible, or he has been playing terrible for the last couple of games, you know, again, let's say they're 2-1 after week three. They beat the Dolphins. They beat the Chargers. They beat the Dolphins. They beat the Saints. Plays terrible against the Chiefs. Plays terrible against the Patriots. Plays terrible against the Bills. And they're 2-4. Week seven at home against the Rams. Fernando Mendoza is getting his number called. If they somehow lose to either the Dolphins or the Saints, I think it could be week six at home against Buffalo. If not, week seven against the Rams, I think, is the latest for Fernando Mendoza. And if Kirk Cousins somehow plays better and they're a 500 team or right near that, then, you know, it's kind of a week-by-week thing then, I think. 310-840-4910. When we come back, anonymous interviews with Major League Baseball players. What is this offseason going to look like? Plus, the latest baseball scores from tonight.
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He's Brad Evans. 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